0: when you collapsed, yes. How did that disqualify you just because you collapsed and you had the training?
1: So that morning I was at ANOC, they called it back then, 2006. I was at my E8 school for Master Sergeant rank. Mm-hmm. So if I'd have finished that school, I'd have been on list for the promotion for E8. So that last lap, I remember coming around the curve and I could hear the instructor, 1545, 1546. So I'm like, oh, shoot, I'm doing good. I'm 36 at the time. I got 1721 to pass and I'm here in 1540. So I'm like, oh, man, let me get my best time because I'm at the school. Mm-hmm. So my subconscious mind, get your best time. So I take off to sprint. And I did feel like this vibration come over my body, like this electrical charge. Mm-hmm. But I didn't think anything of it. Cross the finish line, 16 minutes, hand over my head to get air in my lungs, all the stuff we're trained to do. Mm-hmm. And then my peripheral got dark. I started feeling weird, kind of nauseous. So mm-hmm. I kneeled down, closed my eyes, opened my eyes, everything was spinning like a million miles an hour.
0: Really? So
1: they rushed me to the doctor. Medics came rushed me to the hospital. Doctor gives me an IV, comes back in and says, you ever had kidney problems? No. What do you do now? And he walks out. So I'm like, what's going on, right? So the instructor's there with me and I'm like, man, what's happening? So the doctor comes back in and says, you know what? It's probably heat stroke, dehydration. I'm going to give you one more IV. Take the mm-hmm. day off. You should be cool. All right, mm-hmm. cool. Let's do that. Go back to the barracks. I wake up mid-afternoon, man, and I'm worse. I'm throwing up, almost crapping myself, man. I'm in a bad state. So I lay back down. Of course, it's 16:30 because my classmates come into barracks. They see me. They rush me back to the hospital that night. The night doctor mm-hmm. does some more blood work, and he sees that my creatinine kinase levels are like 12,000 and rising. So that condition is called rhabdomyolysis, what they diagnosed me with that night. It's called rhabdomyolysis. Mm-hmm. So it wasn't even sickle cell trait related. This is just because I didn't think about it. No problems, right?
0: Right.
1: So that was my diagnosis, rhabdo. So they sent me home, couldn't finish the class. So the doc, I was seeing a doctor until 2009, trying to figure out what happened to me in 06. Mm-hmm. And we just agreed that you can't exercise no more because every time I got on the treadmill or tried to exercise, it felt like I got off a roller coaster ride. Like I was still dizzy and my vertigo triggered and I was just like in a bad state. So he was like, okay, you just can't exercise. I'm like, cool, can't do the run. I could do the walk or, you know, the bicycle. Yes. I don't swim. I swim like a Chevy truck, like a rock.
0: Me too.
1: So anyway. I was like, I'll do another. I've seen people with worse. So yeah, I'll be fine. Man, we turned that paperwork in to the medical officers, man. And they was like, oh no, dude, you done. Like you can't do anything. I'm like, what? So I guess when they read my information and the diagnosis and the chart, finally, they were like, nah, you got to go. You got to get a P4 profile. We got to find out what happened to you. Mm-hmm. I'm like, man, that's 2.5 years ago. I'm cool. They're like, nah. So mm-hmm. that was the start of the process, you know, almost 3 years later. And it took until from 2010 until 13, I fought it for 3 years trying to stay in, man. And because my body started to break down, mm-hmm. Developed a case of arthritis. So my whole body was inflamed. And so they was like, you're not fit for service.
0: Wow.
1: And so the medical board process started. And I fought it as long as I could. And they were like, nah, you got to go.
0: So wow.
1: That was it.
0: That's a tough blow there, boy.
1: Oh, my life is over. Yeah. I made it mean my life is over. And that's what I want our brothers and sisters at arms to mm-hmm. understand, if I could say that. The camouflage, that uniform, is the soldier's what you get to do. It's not who you are as a person.
0: Yeah, yeah.
1: And I tell them when I speak now at the bases, don't lose yourself. Yes, find the community that you connect to, those childhood dreams that you wanted to be, whatever that is, find something that you care about and stay connected to that so you can keep that connection to the outside world. So when those boots are done and that uniform comes to an end, you're not lost.
0: Yeah, yeah.
1: You're not trying to figure out who you are outside of that camouflage.
0: Yeah, that's a good point because a lot of people get, you can see it now.
1: Yes.
0: You know, people still, even though they're out, they still have the haircuts. They still have the, you know, you can just tell they still want to be in. They haven't let it go yet.
1: Oh.
0: And it's okay to let it go. Like you said, it's okay to let that part of your life grow and go into something else like you did. Like after that, after the military, you got got out of that.
1: Yeah.
0: Went into the radio show.
1: Yeah.
0: Then what?
1: Then I saw the mental health provider that I was going to at the Air Force base. Uh-huh. Asked me one day, "What are you gonna do when you retire?" Mm-hmm. I said, "Man, I'm gonna sit on the dock of the bay and watch the tides roll away and whistle." That was my retirement song, bro. Yeah. I'm like, I'm chilling. Yeah. I was like, but I do have an idea for a sports brand. You know, God gave me this idea called What's the Count. I played basketball. Hey, what's the count? Oh, it's 5-4. Game. So I said, I do have an idea about maybe selling some hats and t-shirts or something like that with this idea. And so he opened up this book that he had written with his colleague, and it was a handbook for high school to college athletes. And so he opened up this page, and it had two paragraphs of athletes collapsing.
0: Really?
1: With rhabdo and sickle cell trait. Uh-huh. And he was like, you could become an advocate. I'm like, what's an advocate? He's like, you could actually sell hats and t-shirts of your brand, and that could pay for your travels, and you can go educate people about your experience. Man, it was like the cartoon with the light bulb on top of my head, bro.
0: Right, yeah.
1: I was like, ding, ding, ding. And it was like, I heard him, and it was like, I know why I'm here. Wow. And I went home that day, man, and I did my research. I made a brochure. I found this whole sickle cell community. I jumped on the plane for the convention, flew to Maryland, showed up. Kiki Shepherd was hosting that town hall meeting, that event, man. And I went in there. She passed me the mic. I introduced myself, and the whole room went silent. Because it was a sickle cell disease conference, and I'm over here talking about the trait. Uh-huh. They're like, "Dude, what? You in the wrong place?
0: You're wrong."
1: I'm like, what
0: convention, bro?
1: You the wrong convention, right? I'm like, what? So there was one lady, Phyllis Zachary Thomas, who had sickle cell. Her husband was in the army, and she saw me and she grabbed me and says, "Faron, you can work with me because I know how important the sickle cell trait conversation is." Mm-hmm. And so she embraced me. Wow. And I work with her. And during our relationship, she passed away in 2012. So we're talking about 2010 to 2012. We had 2 years together. And when she went to do an interview, and she was out of Atlanta, and a prophet was at this interview, and he told her to go read Judges chapter 4. Mm-hmm. So she goes home after that and reads Judges chapter 4, calls mm-hmm. me Monday morning and says, "Ron, you need to get your Bible." So I grabbed my Bible, and we were reading the passage of Judges chapter 4, and it's about Deborah and Barak. Mm-hmm. And the war on Sisera.
0: Wow.
1: Well, guess what? I'm Barak in that passage. And she was Deborah.
0: Wow.
1: And Sisera is sickle cell trait. And Jabin is the... No, Sisera is sickle cell. Jabin is the trait. And Jael is the community.
0: Wow.
1: And when we got that revelation, man, we cried. And I'm like, all right, God, I got it.
0: You know what your purpose is.
1: I know. It's in the Bible. The blueprint was in the Bible, bro. And yep. I was like, all right, God, I got it.
0: Wow.
1: I got it.
0: You got an interesting story, man. Like, because it's certain things like you can't really experience unless you're in it. And I go back to, I'm going back to this because it seemed like it's hopeless when you get in the situation where you want to take your own life, right? Yes. And you don't know how to get out of it. You know, it's just like you, I guess I never experienced. I'm just thinking from a perspective of being stuck.
1: For sure.
0: You know what I mean? Like, and that's what I want people to try to get from you. Like, you've been in the process. You've been in places and things that people have never experienced. So if you get in these situations, just live in proof that you can make it through it.
1: I'm gonna give you this for those who listen. You mentioned hope, right? So we got hope, mm-hmm. but the hope for us in our soul is mixed with hope and hopelessness.
0: Yeah.
1: Right? So it's mixed together. They feel the same, but they're mixed together. And then when you get past the hope and hopelessness, it becomes to disappointment.
0: Yeah.
1: So now the hopelessness becomes disappointment because I was mad at myself. Why did I sprint that day? I didn't have to sprint. I had plenty of time. I could have, would have, should have still been in. Yeah. So now I'm not disappointed in the military. I'm disappointed in myself. Mm-hmm. Not realizing I have to forgive myself in this episode that I wasn't aware yet.
0: Yeah.
1: But I was disappointed in myself. The disappointment led to despair. Mm-hmm. The despair led to self-loathing. Mm. The self-loathing led to why bother?
0: Yeah.
1: And so there were days I'm fine. And there's days I go back to that hopelessness.
0: Yeah.
1: The disappointment and despair. So until I was able to start doing that work, I was up and down the scale.
0: Wow.
1: I was up and down. But I

0: back to the word for the Bible. So it's it all those seeds were planted in me, man, since my mother's womb, bro.
1: Wow. So why do you think most people never discover their purpose? Now you discovered yours, I guess, through the military incident, you know, sickle cell trait, right?
0: Yeah.
1: So why do you think many people don't discover their purpose? Because, you know, you can ask, since we're talking to the men, you can ask a lot of men right now, what's your purpose?
0: Exactly.
1: They don't know. And they wonder why they stay lost and stuck in a place. They don't know what the purpose is. Yeah. It could be coaching. Whatever it is, I'm telling people, whatever it is that you're good at, that you can inspire people, that's your purpose. So why do you think people never really, most people never discover their purpose?
0: If you look at life, you look at our life experiences, usually no one wants to talk about that negative experience.
1: Yeah.
0: No one wants to talk about that hurt.
1: Yeah.
0: That upset, that maybe the molestation, maybe the drugs, maybe whatever that episode is, maybe it's that chronic illness that we think that it's embarrassing. So you have to look at that human experience of, if I tell you what I'm dealing with, then you might not be my friend no more. Yeah. It's embarrassing. Yeah. So those afflictions that, and those thorns that the Bible talk about, those are supposed to draw us closer to God. So the world has opinions about that stuff.
1: Yeah.
0: But what does God have to say? So we got to get back in alignment with God's word if you want to find out where your purpose and passion. So the world has all these opinions, so I'm not going to want to share that with you, bro.
1: Yeah.
0: Even though it's probably the thing that I'm dealing with.
1: Yeah.
0: Silently, emotionally. Who wants to know that I felt like I was abandoned by my mom.
1: Yeah.
0: I grew up like my dad didn't love me.
1: Who want to share that, right?
0: Who want to share that?
1: Nobody. Or even if they, like you said, if you take a man, he's been molested. Who's going to want to share that? Bro. And we're up against the break, so we're going to jump right back in it.
0: Appreciate you. Yeah.
2: Stats tell that each day, 22 veterans commit suicide due to PTSD. These stats shook us and urged us to do our part. 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Beekeeping for Veterans combines beekeeping with mindfulness meditation. 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
5: Opinions expressed in this program are those of the speakers and do not necessarily reflect the views or positions of any entities they represent.
1: Welcome back to Man Talk 133. With me and you, Nate. Yeah, yeah, yeah. So we back at it. So before we went to the break, we was talking about purpose, right? So I kind of forgot where I left.
0: Let me drop one more on you, right? Because I was sharing with you why we don't share, right?
1: Yeah.
0: One of the things I learned when I ended up going to TV broadcasting. Well, I went to radio broadcasting first, and then went to TV broadcasting school. But then radio broadcasting, one of the things that they told us in the school is that you can take an interview of a person that you're interviewing and chop that interview up and make them sound like the worst person on the planet
1: True.
0: Rearranging those clips, right?
1: Yep.
0: So what they call that is slander.
1: Wow.
0: So I'm like, how can I tell you what I'm dealing with in my deepest, darkest secrets?
1: Yeah.
0: When I'm afraid that not you gonna judge me, but you might slander me. You might slander my name. You might take what I tell you about my experience and go tell other people about it.
1: Oh no, they're going to.
0: Slander.
1: They're going to do that for sure.
0: So why would I want to, why would I even want to voice that? Why would that even come out of my mouth when I feel like that's going to be like the end of all?
1: Yeah.
0: But that could be

0: community of people need to hear your story.
1: Yes.
0: That's what we know that.
1: Yeah.
0: But no one makes no difference sometime.
1: Yeah. Yeah.
0: We know a lot of stuff, but no one makes no difference. But if you know that, hey, I could share my story and I could help one person.
1: Yeah. Yeah.
0: My story is not for the whole world, but I had to go to God to find out, you know, am I cool? Because I want to educate the whole world. No, Faran, your story is for the people who I put in your path.
1: Yeah.
0: And you might be at a conference of 10,000 people, and one person might need to hear your message.
1: Yeah.
0: Are you going to go show up? What if it's only 5 people at that event? Are you going to go show up at that? Because there might be 1 out of 5 that needs to hear your talk.
1: Yeah.
0: It's the same energy. So when I got that for myself, like I said, okay, God, I got it. Yeah. Now I got to do the work.
1: Now you got to do the work.
0: Be the work. I got to be the work.
1: Yeah. And it's like you were saying, man, you know, like people are going to talk about you regardless, yeah. Right? And like we was talking about, if a man's been molested, he's not going to share that.
0: Yeah.
1: He's going to hold that in. And I was watching a show and I forgot what it was, but the dude had, this coach had molesting guys, right?
0: Yeah.
1: And he had videotapes of it.
0: Yeah.
1: And he found his tape. He fought. He did not want to watch it. Yeah. He was just and by him thinking that, he was expressing anger.
0: Yeah.
1: Just all this anger was coming out. And then at the end, he ended up watching it, and it did happen to him.
0: Yeah.
1: And he kind of dealt with it better. And I guess that's kind of what you're saying. Like, once you know what it is, you can identify it, then you can handle it better.
0: You know? See, I didn't tell my mom what happened to me in that same conversation until I was 46 years old.
1: Okay.
0: And I didn't, I had to go back and look at how did that affect me?
1: Yeah.
0: Right? Because it did.
1: For sure.
0: And it affected me in the military because I would wait. I wouldn't take my shower until like 1 or 2 o'clock in the morning when there was nobody in the bathroom, in the shower, bro.
1: Why was that?
0: Huh?
1: Why was that?
0: Because of what happened to me as a child.
1: Oh, okay. I see what you're saying. Yeah,
0: so yeah. That was how it affected me.
1: Wow. Wow. Ain't that something, man?
0: And I didn't tell my mom until I was in my 40s, bro. After I started this work of healing, it was right there, packed away.
1: Yeah, yeah.
0: And I went to my mom and she was like, she wasn't surprised either.
1: Wow.
0: Because it was you know, family members. She was like, oh, makes it, you know. I'm like, what? But I'm a 46 at the time. You know, I'm 46 now. When I'm sharing this, what happened at 5, 6 years old.
1: Yeah.
0: It's years, 40 years ago.
1: And that's so dangerous, right? Packing it in like that.
0: Yeah.
1: That's the dangerous part about it, because we think that it doesn't affect us.
0: Yes.
1: And it really does. In a way, like now when you talked about that at an older age, how did it impact you? Like, was it like a relief?
0: Oh, only because I had dealt with the suit. Like, I had peeled layers off before I got to that one.
1: Oh, yeah.
0: So I had took responsibility of my past, you know, own my past, you know, own my decisions and the experiences. So I was able to, as I was peeling those layers, because that first layer that I had to get in that education was the suicide ideation.
1: Yeah.
0: Like, my life was over, man. When I took that class, it was over. I was ready. I had the plan, the willingness, I had everything. I had all of it ready to go. But I held on to my youngest daughter, Tasia. Uh-huh. I knew I had mental toughness. And I knew I didn't want to do that. But it was that battle in my mind. Like, but no, it's hopeless. Why bother, bro? Nobody cares.
1: Nobody cares, right? That's what you think.
0: That's what I think. But I had my daughter and I'm like, I can't do that to her. So I battled.
1: Yeah.
0: And that's what kept me, you know, from doing that.
1: Yeah. So you said it was 16 years. What year do you think, 5, 6, 7, when you really felt like you had it under control? Like, you know, the suicidal thoughts and the, you know what I mean? Like, when did you?
0: Oh, I won't even say it's under control right now.
1: Okay.
0: I will say that at 40 years old, turning 40.
1: Mm-hmm.
0: There was this blink in my mind that said, there's got to be something better than this.
1: Yeah.
0: And, you know, biblically, 40 years is a generational change.
1: Yeah.
0: So I was into that 40-year-old phase of life. And, you know, like I said, those prayers got answered. I got in that education. Yeah. So from 40, and I'm 56 now. So 16 years, I've been in personal development, I've done cognitive behavior. I've done listening skills. I've done grief classes. I've been in the Word six of those 16 years.
1: Yeah.
0: I've done recently grief support group. And so applying all that to my life in that conscious mind, the conscience mind is the middle mind, right? Where our morals, right? So we get, that's where the information, that's where the Word of God is getting into. That's where, when you take therapy, it's getting into that part of the mind of your right or wrongs, good or bads, all those opinions that lives in that middle mind right there.
1: Right.
0: So when you start to filter that out with more truths, with your truths, not the stories of the truth.
1: Right.
0: It there's a shift. They call that where transformation lives. And so I applied all those things, man. And I had to challenge the first 40 years of my life is what I did.
1: Wow.
0: So I went back all the way from 40. And my memory goes back to a 2-year-old decision that I made about my mom and my grandmother.
1: Wow.
0: And inside of that 2 to 40, 12 decisions total.
1: Wow.
0: And I've been peeling off each one of them. That's why I said it ain't completely over, but I'm definitely on the other side of it right now.
1: Yeah. So people got to understand it's work.
0: Oh, it's work.
1: It's work.
0: It's work.
1: If you got to pull off different layers like that, and it's not easy layers, it's hard layers. No. You know what I mean? You got to get inside and pull out all that old stuff. It's just like a, you know, taking like a, you know, like a snake, and you put it down into the plumbing.
0: Yeah, yeah, exactly.
1: That stuff out. Exactly. That's kind of what it's like, and you got to keep doing it over and over and over.
0: Yeah, wow. And the biggest part of that was at that blink that I heard, the willingness. See, people not willing to do the work.
1: Yeah.
0: It's conceptual. Oh, that sounds good for him. That sounds good for him. I can't do that. Are you willing though?
1: Yeah.
0: Are you willing to do the work and just take, because once you find that one, I found 12, but it was the first one that I found that opened up the door to look at the rest of my life. Because if I made that story up that my life was over because my military career came to an end, well, what else did I make up?
1: Right.
0: Then I was willing to look. So I looked all the way back down 40, and I found 2-year-old, 5-year-old, 6-year-old, 8-year-old, 11-year-old, 14-year-old, 17-year-old, 23-year-old, 36-year-old, and 40-year-old decisions.
1: Wow.
0: And I had to go and take responsibility because I made all that up.
1: Wow.
0: I made it up. It was my truth, but it wasn't the truth.
1: Yeah. So as a male, when you go through those different layers like that, how does it affect relationships and, you know, stuff like that,
0: buddy? Let me tell you, after I went back and I started to discover those relationships that I sabotaged, I called ex-girlfriends, I got 2 failed marriages. So I called people in my life asking for forgiveness, man.
1: Yeah,
0: I took responsibility. Like that was me. That was me. And so by being able to be willing to do that and call people in my life for forgiveness, not apologizing, but forgiveness, because I'm changing my behavior.
1: Yeah.
0: Right. So by asking for forgiveness, again, yes, it's for them, but it's for us first.
1: Yeah. Yeah.
0: So that I took responsibility. And of course, I got mixed. What are you calling me for? Don't call me again. Yeah, I knew you was crazy. Like I got all of that. I got all of it. I got all of it. But the freedom. That's why forgiveness is so powerful, because there's freedom on the other side of it, man.
1: Yeah. Yeah.
0: Self-forgiveness.
1: Now, through in that process, I already know there was some distractions, and it was some devil was coming at you with everything he had.
0: Everything.
1: The fact that you're still here, it says that you were willing.
0: Yes.
1: You know what I mean? And you made the point that people got to be willing.
0: Yes.
1: You got to be willing to pull them layers off. If you're not willing to pull those layers off, it's a wrap.
0: It's a wrap, man.
1: I hate to say it. You know, I know people say, well, you know, you pray and you seek the Lord. Yeah. But you still got to do something.
0: That's action. It's all action. Action. Yes. Action. Hope is an action. Prayer is an action. Faith is an action word. Those are action words. The Bible, the biblical principles, you have to. That's what I tell people. A hammer you look at a hammer in a toolbox, we know the hammer is powerful because it's the hammer.
1: Yeah,
0: you don't hammer. you don't experience it until you actually pick it up and it's used by you.
1: Yeah, yeah.
0: The hammer has to be used by us to experience the power.
1: Yeah,
0: that's all therapy is. That's all the Bible principles are.
1: Yeah,
0: that's all kinds of behavior. You got to take those curriculums of education and apply it to your life. It's not conceptual.
1: Yeah.
0: When you apply it to your life, you're not going to be the same person. The more that you practice applying those principles and those tools, you're not going to be the same person.
1: And some people, like you said, it's too hard. They'd rather stay in this stuck place rather than just like, you know what? I know I need help.
0: Yes.
1: I know something a little off with me. I know. It's just something that's just a little bit off, but you know, I'm good with that. That's just how God made me.
0: Yes.
1: They'll use that one in a heartbeat, but that's not how he wants you to live in torment all the time. It's just, you know, it's just different, man. Some people, you look at it from a different perspective than what other people have looked at. You know, I've been watching, you know, following and watching your shows and stuff like that. That's one of the reasons why I think the enemy was fighting so hard for us to get on here, because he already knew the power of agreement.
0: Exactly.
1: You know, it's going to, you know, people watching this show that can really, really get free from what you're talking about.
0: As men and women, we're not exempt. Men and women aren't exempt. We suffer in silence. Not. We suffer in silence. And what is that?
1: Yeah.
0: What is that? And then it's something. And so you got to find somebody you have confidence. I don't even like the word trust anymore, because the word says trust in the Lord, have confidence in man.
1: Yeah.
0: So I'm not even supposed to put my trust in you. I don't trust myself 100%. So why would I trust you 100% when I don't trust myself? Right. So you gotta, again, the word says love God with your heart, soul, mind, body, and love your neighbor with the same measure that you love yourself.
1: Yeah.
0: So guess what? I just been measuring my own self first, man.
1: Yeah, that's all you gotta do.
0: Hey, we'll when I measure me, okay.
1: No, go ahead.
0: No, I'm just saying when I measure myself, then I can see how much I could give away to you. I can't give you 100% if I don't have, like, I can't give that. So I got to measure myself first.
1: Exactly. Hey, we'll finish this up right after the break.
0: Y'all. Oh, yeah.
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1: Welcome back to Man Talk 133 with my man Ferran up here talking some real stuff, y'all. I'm telling you, like, you can only understand if somebody's been through it. Just like, you know, some drug addicts make good evangelists because they can go into places that we've never been in, right?
0: Yeah.
1: And they can really talk to people. You have been in some places that, you know, a lot of people have not been in.
0: Yeah.
1: You know, lose your military career, want to commit suicide, sickle cell trait, and the list is going on and on and on and on.
0: Childhood, we talk about childhood trauma, but we know that we got mama and daddy issues.
1: Yeah, we got all that stuff going on. But see, the cool part about you is, like, you're in so many cars, right? Vehicles.
0: Yeah.
1: The fun part, I guess, would be the sports side of it, right?
0: Yeah.
1: So tell us a little bit about that, man. Cause, you know, I still can hoop. I still got it. You know what I'm saying? A little bit. You know what I'm saying? I can still do a little something, something.
0: So man, tell us about that. So my basketball identity came from changing schools so much. So my seventh grade, I went to a school in the Valley, and then we moved to Melrose, and I went to a school that was up the street. So being a new kid on the block, it's like I walk on the yard, man, and I don't know anybody. I don't know nothing. So I see these guys in the morning playing basketball on the court, man. So I go to the court, man. So now guess what? Ferran's on the basketball court in the morning, recess, lunch, after school. It became my identity. I even lost a girlfriend because I was playing ball so much in junior high school. So that basketball identity, right? That was my connection. See, and our peer age is so important. This is what we teach. Mm-hmm. That transition from elementary to middle school is very important because by the time I'm 12, 13, I'm not talking to mom and dad no more.
1: Right, right.
0: Because they don't understand me. They're not listening to me. So I'm turning to my peers for love and acceptance. So when my identity at that age was like, okay, I'm friends with the basketball fellas.
1: Yeah.
0: So now I'm playing ball. That's where basketball came into full effect. Uh-huh. So now, because I can't play like you, maybe I can still get out there and shoot some threes and stuff, play half court when I'm feeling good. But this owning these ABA basketball teams, it allows me to fulfill my identity still. It's still in there, right? So I can't run up and down the court, but guess what? I'm just to be in the gym.
1: Yeah.
0: To hear the squeaky floors.
1: Yeah.
0: To hear the net pop, you know, just to be in that, and the whistle, like that's fulfilling.
1: Yes.
0: But again, it goes back to the vehicle of, but now these ABA players, 20 something to maybe in their early 40s, still chasing that hoop dream.
1: Yeah. Yeah.
0: What's next?
1: Yeah.
0: What's next? You've got all this knowledge in basketball. Maybe you played overseas, maybe you went to college, but now you're still, it's not right or wrong. Mm-hmm. Chase the dream in the ABA. But then what's next? How can we take all this information and give it back to this next generation of basketball? Yeah. Right. Yeah. So, and men, we're suffering. So I'm listening to them. I see myself. I'm hearing the conversations. I'm like, I can hear the fractures.
1: Yeah.
0: I can hear the wounds. I can hear the hurt as they talk. And I'm like, so I went to God, like, God, I want to be part of basketball. I want a basketball ministry. Mm-hmm. And it turned into being a part of an ABA team and then become a co-owner of three teams. So that's the vehicle to reach the community with these men, right?
1: Yes,
0: who we're talking about, men. this man talk, right? So I'm right there with them and I'm growing and learning myself about myself as I'm practicing these principles and listening to them and sharing that. Cause I can't talk about nothing that I ain't been through.
1: Yeah. Yeah.
0: I don't generalize my conversations. None of my shows, none of my talks are generalized.
1: Yeah.
0: You either talk from your experience or I leave it alone and find somebody else who could speak to that.
1: Yes.
0: But being in that environment, man, we're all suffering in silence from something. And these guys are great basketball players. Maybe they didn't make it to the level that they thought they should or could. Mm-hmm. But hey, I'm playing pro in the ABA. So that's the identity is connected.
1: Yeah.
0: But men need services like women. Why women get all the services, man? Men need services from the government system just like every. So it's all of that, man. And it's beautiful. But it's challenging because I got to find the players, the coaches. I got to find the money. As an ABA owner, you only own the territory.
1: Yeah.
0: So I got to find everything to fulfill this basketball season.
1: Wow.
0: But that even grew me. It stretched me because I live with, I'm not good enough. I'm not worth it.
1: Yeah.
0: So that was what was in the back of my mind. Right.
1: Yeah,
0: so
1: right.
0: All of those decisions that we're talking about,
1: yeah.
0: what is your mind saying to you silently when it talks to you about, you better not do that again. You know what happened the last time you did that, Ferran. Why would you put yourself? We're not going to do that. You ain't. You know you ain't good enough. You know you ain't worth it. Why would they want to come to your games? Why would they want to play for you?
1: Yeah.
0: You ain't good enough.
1: Sorry team. Why would
0: That's how we talk to ourselves.
1: Yeah, for sure.
0: So for sure. This has helped me even break through those levels because when I'm sharing from, as long as I don't put Ferran in the middle of it, if I put Ferran in it, it's no good. No good. But if when I talk from the cause, they're not. So
1: yeah
0: I suffer in silence because I don't think it's good enough, But I learned I have to remove Ferran.
1: Yeah.
0: It's not about Ferran.
1: Yeah. That's very important. And you know what's so cool about what you're doing is with the basketball is that men can relate to that.
0: Mm-hmm.
1: You know, sports, especially basketball. If you give a man a basketball, he can be 60 years old. He still think he can ball. You know what I mean?
0: Yeah.
1: Let me show you what I got. And you know, you got an air ball. You know what I'm saying?
0: Exactly.
1: But it's cool because you can it's so relatable to the men, and you can get them in and minister. You know, it's a church across the street. They do that. I think it's every Monday. So they bring the men in, and before they begin, they pray.
0: Yes.
1: And then about midway, they stop, and then they have, you know, just fellowship, praying and talking to them, and then they let them play again.
0: Yes.
1: But that's how you bring men in, because if you're trying to, honestly, just being honest, if you're really trying to win a man by bringing him to church, it's going to be tough.
0: Yeah.
1: Because he goes to church, he gets beat down. You know what I mean? He gets talked about. It's going to be Father's Day service, and you're dogging him out about dead.
0: I know I'm a sinner, but that's what religion does, though.
1: Yes.
0: That's why religion is so weaponized in that space like that, because, look, man, I know I'm a sinner.
1: Yeah,
0: but tell me, Pastor, how did you get through what you went through? See, we know the pastor don't talk about his stuff.
1: Yeah, yeah.
0: He wants to just some just point to you. Okay, I know I'm a sinner, but I got problems. I got bills. People want power over their circumstances.
1: Yeah, yeah, yeah.
0: That's, at the end of the day, that's what we want.
1: Yes,
0: we want power over our circumstances. I know I'm a sinner. I know I'm in rebellion. I know, but I got problems.
1: Yes.
0: How does the word look like for that?
1: Yeah. And that's been the issue, I think, we're trying to reach the men.
0: Yes.
1: You know, they come in and they want to be, hey, show me what to do. Be an example. I understand you love your wife. You got to sit on stage. I got it. All of that I understand.
0: Yeah.
1: I'm trying to love my wife. Well, you need to love the wife. Just Christ loved the church, right? I get all that. But how did he love the church?
0: Right.
1: If I don't know that, the simple things like that, it's still he leave out just confused as
0: exactly.
1: He did when he, or even more.
0: Yeah, worse. So I ain't going back.
1: Yeah, I'm not going back. I'm done. You know, and then especially when you throw in, you know, the insults, you know, and you know, less of a man if you ain't doing this part and this part. And, and like I said, it seemed like to me it just brings back some trauma. And you get these trauma responses from them. And they like, you know what? The last time that happened to me. Yep. I'm not going back.
0: Not going back. I was gone for 20 years. I left church for 20 at 20, 21 years old. I was gone from 21 to 40.
1: Yeah.
0: And then at 40, I started working my way back, but I still didn't come all the way back until my dad transitioned in 2019.
1: Mm-hmm.
0: And I went, then I started contemplating on how much time I had left.
1: Right.
0: So I'm like, oh, and my grandson was born 2 weeks after my dad passed. So now I'm an emotional roller coaster because my dad's not here, but now I got my new grandson.
1: Right.
0: I'm grandpa, like all, and I'm just bro. And so I went to God, like, look, man, you're the God of my grandfather and my grandmother and my mom and my dad. I want to know you for myself.
1: Yeah.
0: I don't want fire insurance. I want to find you for myself.
1: Yeah.
0: And I could tell you that just last year, early this year, after all the 6 years I've been in church and all the talks that I've done in church, he revealed to me that now go look at the Beatitudes. What's that first Beatitude? Blessed are the kingdom is for those who are poor in spirit.
1: Yeah. Yeah.
0: I was poor in spirit when I came to Christ at 49.
1: Yeah. Yeah.
0: I was feeding my soul with all the stuff with the mental health and like, which is not right or wrong, but I was feeding so my soul was softened enough that when it was time to come to the word, the transition wasn't difficult.
1: Yeah, yeah.
0: Because my heart was softened, my subconscious mind, my mind was like, okay, I'm a better person, but now I add the word to it.
1: Yeah.
0: Oh man, you can't tell me nothing now,
1: hey,
0: bro.
1: You
0: can't tell me nothing now, man. He taught me how to give my opinions about myself. I use the word as a mirror for myself first.
1: Yeah.
0: And I had a lot of opinions about Ferran, man. That was just negative and cynical, and I talked terrible to myself.
1: But you didn't know, and the enemy just steady feeding it, and you steady speaking it, and you steady manifesting it, you know, because people don't know when you start saying ignorant stuff. And I say ignorant, y'all.
0: Ignorant
1: stuff, you're going to produce ignorant stuff. It's just what it is. And men don't understand that when they say that stuff to their kids or to their daughters and yes. to their wife, and it just it manifests, and you understand, well, why my house is like it's like it is yes. because this the mouth you just talk too much and you don't pray enough out of it.
0: And those but those seeds that I'm telling you about were planted, like I said, I picked the seed of disappointment at 2 years old. I That's could go crazy. Back in my mind to 2 years old, man, that I made up a story that I was disconnected from my mother. And then I just realized, this is honest, just this few weeks ago, mm-hmm. I realized that that 2 year old decision that I discovered at 40, mm-hmm. when I finally did the work at that one, uh-huh. I made up a story at 2 years old that I was lost in relationships. I was unsafe in relationships. And I never, ever, ever want to feel that disappointment at all costs that I felt toward my mother and my grandmother.
1: Wow, man, that's tough. Because you know,
0: I was 2 years old.
1: At two, you know what? But when I was took psychology in school, they were just talking about how you can ask a kid, "Hey, did he touch you?" They say no, yeah. and you ask it so many different times. Well, I think he did.
0: Right.
1: And then you know what? I believe he did touch. Did he touch you like this?
0: Yeah.
1: And he's like, "I think he did touch me like that."
0: Yeah.
1: And they didn't even touch him at all. It's just right. the mind. Like you said, at 2 years old, you created this whole thing.
0: Yeah.
1: At two.
0: At two, bro.
1: You think two. About this. I know this is wild. We think about
0: No, go ahead.
1: You're 2 years old and you could come up with some stuff like that. People at 40 and they can't figure out how to get out of 50.
0: That's what I'm saying. But how many of us go through life and never discover
1: yeah, never.
0: What those fractures were? Like yeah. I love my mom and my dad, but they got on my nerve.
1: Right.
0: So I went to work, and why they get on my nerve?
1: Right.
0: And it wasn't. Guess what? It wasn't them.
1: It wasn't them. It was,
0: it was me
1: the whole time.
0: It was me the whole time. My dad loved me. He loved me the way that he knew how to yeah, give love because of yeah. how he grew up. I had to go see. I had to go talk to my dad. How did you grow up, man? What was life like? Yeah. Oh well, no wonder. I went to wonder. My mom. What was life like? Oh well, no wonder, y'all. And they were 19 and 20 years old. My mom was yeah. 18. She couldn't even walk in high school because she was pregnant with me, bro.
1: Wow.
0: So they were babies. Now I'm 40 trying to figure out what it is to be a man. And I'm holding all this against my dad who had me at 20.
1: At 20.
0: Bro, they was babies.
1: Yeah. They had no clue. Had
0: no clue. So so out of that work, the compassion for my parents arose.
1: Yeah.
0: And it was like, well, man, I'm 40 trying to figure this out with three kids. And here they were at night and with me trying to figure out life. Oh, man.
1: It's crazy.
0: No,
1: right?
0: No. They did the best they could with what they had.
1: Exactly. Hey, man, we're out of time. So, hey, man, I want to thank you, man, for coming on the show, man. I'm telling you, this is a really good show, man. I really appreciate it. Hey, man, let people know where they can reach out to you, how they can connect with you. And for stuff sure. like that, so we could, you know, if they need to reach out for something, they can, you know, connect with you.
0: No doubt. Thank you. 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
1: Easy. 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
0: Anyway. 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
1: There you go. There you go. Hey, man, thank you again for joining
0: the show. Thank you for having me.
1: Thank y'all for tuning in to Man Talk 133 with me and your Nate. Until next time, y'all, God bless. We appreciate y'all. Peace.
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12: And welcome back to the Tracer Rounds Show. And this is Terry, your host. And usually I'm on a Tuesday night, but I have a special interview. So we're on a Sunday when we're live with Troy Cross. Welcome, Troy.
13: Thanks for having me. It's great to be here.
12: I'm so excited to have you. You reached out to MBR because you're a singer and you had a song that you wanted us to play or asked us if we would be interested in playing, and we definitely are. So we're going to talk about that. But first, I kind of want to talk about your childhood, how you got into the music, kind of where you grew up, and what was your inspiration as you were growing up to maybe become this person you are today.
13: Well, I've kind of bounced around a little bit, which probably isn't too unfamiliar for military folks, but I grew up just south of Chicago in Northwest Indiana. And I lived there for, went through high school. And then after that, I moved down to South Florida for a short period of time, was down there. Well, not too short. I was down there for almost 20 years. That's wow. Where my wife and I had our first child, our daughter. Then we moved from there to Wisconsin. We were there for about 2-3 years. And that's then I moved my wife from South Florida, where she had basically lived her entire life, to Wisconsin. And she was like, when does it get warm here? So I was like, well, this is
12: going back. Yeah.
13: So we lasted there about 2.5 years. And then we decided to come halfway back and landed in East Tennessee, and we've been here for the last 21 years, and we definitely call this home. This is where we had our second child, my son, who's now 20, and we just love this area.
12: Very nice. So at what point did you start singing, and what were you doing as a career prior to singing, or is that your, which is your career now, singing, or is it something else?
13: Well, I've been singing for ever since I was little, you know, probably in church, different things like that. My first career was I was a teacher. So I did that for 7 years. And then I kind of got into the entrepreneurial world and started doing some businesses on my own. Got into real estate, where I became a real estate agent, and then could do, because those were all things that I could do in tandem with music. You know, yeah. If I had my own thing, I could make my own hours and then leave time to create music and write music. And the majority of the time, I was just a songwriter. I wasn't necessarily an artist. So I've spent years and years and years as a songwriter, written thousands of songs, given songs to other artists. And it wasn't really until last Thanksgiving that I decided, you know, sometimes this can be difficult to get your songs in front of other artists and get them to cut it, you know, and I have all these songs and I really would love people to hear them because I think maybe it could mean something to them. So I decided, you know what, I'm going to go ahead and release some of this music myself. So as of last Thanksgiving, I released my very first single, and I've released, and since then until now, I've released a bunch of them. So it's been exciting. The feedback has been great. Love to see what Ultimate Sacrifice is doing, because that's a perfect example of a song that I had sitting, and I knew that it would mean something to somebody, just like it meant something to me. So it was exciting for me to get that out and let everybody hear it.
12: So what inspired Ultimate Sacrifice? I understand what the song is about, and everybody else will too when they hear it. But was it a particular event, or do you have family members in the military? Was there some kind of context that relating to that, or was it just an overall tribute?
13: Well, I have family in the military. So there was that always in the back of my mind. But what really inspired it was, and this happens to songwriters all the time, you could be out and about and you could hear something and it triggers something in your mind and you write that down and you're like, oh, That would be a great song. So not this past Memorial Day, but the Memorial Day before, I was sitting in church on Sunday, and somebody got up and they were saying something in church, saying a prayer. And as they were talking and what they were saying, they said one line that really stuck with me, and it's in the chorus of the song now. They said they were willing, but they didn't want to die. And that when they said that, that line really hit me hard. So I wrote that down. I was like, that needs to be in a song. And then I came home that night and I wrote that entire song that night. Sometimes songs could take weeks, months. That one came out, just flowed right out of me that night. And I was able to actually do like an acoustic version of it the next day for Memorial Day, and then released it a year later for Memorial Day.
12: Wow. When you come up with the lyrics, how do you decide what the music around it sounds like? I mean, how do you decide the chords? How do you decide the pace? Like, how does that come about? I'm just not that creative, so I really wouldn't have that skill set, I don't think.
13: Sure. I mean, there's a song can come about a lot of different ways, and it often does. Sometimes it'll start like this one, maybe with a line or a lyric, and then maybe you'll build the rest of the lyrics of the chorus around it, and then maybe you'll try and put it to music with some chords. Usually that's what happens for me, is I'll maybe get an idea on a lyric, and then I'll try to build the chorus, put some chords to it, and then once I have the chorus, then I'll go and write the verses to go along with the chorus to kind of help tell the story, because the chorus is what kind of holds everything together and you keep coming back to it. So that's typically how it works. But then other times I may just be playing my guitar, fiddling around in the studio here. And, you know, I'll just be playing some chords. I'll be like, oh, I like that chord pattern. And then I'll say, okay, let's try and put some words to it. Or maybe you don't even start with words. Maybe you just start humming a melody and try and get a good melody to go along with the chords you're playing. And then you're like, okay, that's a good melody. Now we got to put words to go with the melody. So it could come from all kinds of different directions.
12: Wow. Those guitars in the background, are they vintage, or are they just guitars you use, or where'd you get those? I'm curious.
13: Some are. That one there on the very end is the very first guitar I ever saw. When I was a little kid, my sister got a guitar. She brought that home from the music store probably when I was, I don't know, 4 or 5.
12: Oh, wow.
13: And I got my hands on that one. And then just kind of going down the line, these are all just, they're all different. Some are older, some are newer. This one right here is the one that I play most when I go out and play in gigs. It's a Martin. I love it. It's kind of like my go-to, but you know, sometimes you just want to pull a different one off the wall if you're in a different mood, and it can bring a different kind of song out of you. It's interesting how that works.
12: Yeah, they all sound a bit different, so you do get a different vibe when you play it, I'm sure.
13: For sure.
12: Especially people that know music would understand that better than anybody, that, you know, just because it's a guitar doesn't mean it sounds like any other guitar.
13: Yeah, and it works great too, because this is also my recording studio that I'm in, so I can get guitars sound different when you're recording them too. So maybe you want a different sound in a recording, so you pull the one that's appropriate off the wall to record.
12: That works. We have a comment from the audience. It says, what's that one on the far end? So maybe it's this the little one he's talking about.
13: Oh, the little one's a mandolin.
12: A mandolin.
13: Yeah. It's hard to see that guy over there. That's a mandolin on the end.
12: Yeah, it is small. I wasn't sure what it was either. I just knew it was a little bit smaller than everything else.
13: Yeah.
12: Well, so I think we should just play the song so people can hear what you sent to us and why we're so proud to play it on our platform. And I think everyone else will resonate with it as well. That's the one he was asking about. So now we'll play Ultimate Sacrifice. So we'll get on there and play it, and then we'll talk about it afterward.
14: 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This is Ultimate Sacrifice.

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3: And welcome back to Tracer Rounds on a Sunday. That's usually on a Tuesday. So I'm glad we have some viewers on, and they're asking or making some comments. And one of them is, she's a host of the World of Conscious Positive Thinking on Mondays at 9. And she said, what I love about guitar is it can play any genre of music, which is true. I mean, a guitar is very versatile, and it can play rock, it can play ballads, it can play bluegrass, it can play jazz. It's, I don't think there's not much it can't do, I think.
4: And you can take any song and play it with guitar and have it sound like any genre, really.
3: Well, that's true, too. And she says she loves mandolin. So, yeah, I'm a big guitar fan as well. I wish I could play.
4: Never too late.
3: How did you learn to play guitar?
4: Just self-taught, really. Just got a guitar when I was younger. And just fiddled and fiddled and fiddled around on it. Learned to play a couple songs. If you can learn three chords, you know, you can probably play 10,000 songs with just three chords. So you just start with those three, and then you'll start learning some songs, and then eventually you want to learn some more chords. But I mean, if you just want to get into it, just grab yourself a guitar, learn G, C, and D, and you'll be off to the races.
3: All right. What was your first song you learned?
4: Oh boy, that's a good question. Maybe it's probably like Country Roads by John Denver.
3: That's a good one.
4: Yeah.
3: That's a good one. So that song, Ultimate Sacrifice, I mean, it really speaks to the heart of what it is to be a soldier, sailor, airman, marine, whatever service you belong to, because it is the ultimate sacrifice. If you were to pass, defending your country, defending freedoms, defending you know, the nation's people. So I appreciate that tribute because it's heartfelt. It, you know, it's very meaningful. Every time I hear it, I really listen to the words. I really hear what you're saying, and it really resonates with me, and hopefully with our audience as well. So thank you for writing that.
4: Thank you for sharing it. And that's the reason that I wrote it.
3: That's amazing.
4: Yeah.
3: So for that one, did you have studio bands to come in and help you with all those different instruments? And what all instruments were included in that?
4: So if you're listening to it, you probably heard some mandolin. There's definitely mandolin in it. There's banjo in it. There's a couple different acoustic guitars, and there's upright bass, and there's actually even a little bit of fiddle in there as well.
3: Oh, wow.
4: Yeah.
3: And so we were kind of talking before the show, and you'd said that you don't necessarily travel with a band, but you have willing participants. If you need somebody, they'll come to the rescue, and all you have to do is pick up the phone and call, and they'll show up.
4: One of the benefits of living in East Tennessee is we have plenty of folks that are excellent at playing bluegrass instruments, which are all those ones I just named. So we just love to make music around here. So
3: it is the music capital, I think, you know, Tennessee and Nashville and all that. And it's definitely full of music. It says, Troy, learning guitar, have you tried to transition to big bass or other types of string instruments? I love John Denver too. One who died too soon. Yeah, absolutely. Died too soon.
4: Yeah, I do play bass. I have a bass over there in the corner. So you do, I don't play upright bass, which is what you heard in that song. I have somebody come in and play upright bass. But I do play regular bass sometimes on songs if I need to do that. And then mandolin, I'll play the mandolin. I haven't learned banjo yet, but I usually kind of stick with my guitar. That's my bread and butter.
3: Right.
4: Yeah.
3: So who all have you sold songs to or given songs to play? And when, so in that line of thought too, when did you learn that you had a voice and could sing? And then you said, I know you said that you said some songs were harder to like get people to cut. And so you started doing it yourself. So, I mean, you were hiding that voice for a long time. Why? That's my whole question. I know it's a lot.
4: When I was in my 20s, I had like, there was a time where I had like four or five bands going at the same time.
3: Wow.
4: I lived down in South Florida and I had a rock band and I had a rock cover band. And then there was a point in time where swing was really popular. So I had a swing band with like a 9-piece horn section and I was the singer in all those bands.
3: Okay.
4: Then we had our daughter and babies and gigs until 2-3 in the morning didn't mix. Right. So I put that career on the hook for a while until, when my daughter was like 5, she really loved music and she started writing songs. So it kind of drew me back into it. And she's an amazing songwriter in her own right and artist. So she drew me back into it. She and I have been writing songs together for a long time. And I had never really thought about, doing an artist thing until, I was like, okay, I've got too many of these songs and they aren't getting out there. I just need to do something. And in this day and age, it's so much easier than it used to be to release music. In the process of my daughter, I learned how to produce music because I've produced her music ever since she was 16 and she's 25 now. So I learned how to do everything I needed to do inside of a studio. So then I thought, okay, maybe I just need to do it for myself. I already know how to do it all and I've got all these songs, so let's go for it,
3: Yeah. What kind of music does she sing? I'm curious.
4: She is like a pop hip hop, Christian pop hip hop artist.
3: Oh, wow.
4: Yeah, her name is Xandria Cross, Xandria Cross. Yeah, so she's on Spotify and all those places just like I am.
3: That's awesome. I love that something that you two can share and that you share in music writing and you just kind of share in that love of putting positive messages out there.
4: Yeah.
3: That's really neat.
4: It's been a blessing for sure.
3: Definitely. So I wanted to play another one of your songs and then maybe you can tell us about that. So I think we'll play Shovel.
4: Okay.
3: Does that work? All right. All right. Here we go.

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3: I love that song. I was listening to it a couple nights ago, and I was like, you know what? I think God gave me a couple shovels, too. I told him to move some mountains or move a tree, and he gave me a wagon to move the tree and a chainsaw. So I think I can resonate quite well with that song. What was the inspiration on that one?
4: Well, I wrote Shovel during kind of one of those tough seasons in life where your faith is being stretched and, you know, maybe in ways that aren't comfortable.
3: Yeah.
4: And I was going through a difficult time where I felt like maybe I was facing one mountain after another, and all my prayers to God to fix everything weren't being answered the way that I hoped. So the song kind of came out of that raw, honest place of trying to

0: kind of the disconnect between the person that we show everyone at church and the one that we know that when we're dealing with things. But the chorus, especially that line, when I ask God to move a mountain, he gives me a shovel, that came from something my wife and I always used to tell our kids all the time. They would pray that, okay, if they had something hard, expecting God to kind of magically solve their problems. And we'd explain that God usually works through partnership. And I'd tell them, look, God wants you to put in the effort first. He'll help you when you finish what you couldn't do alone, but he's not going to do for you what you could do yourself. So that little piece of parenting wisdom came right back around and hit me in the face when I found myself facing my own mountains.
1: Well, I mean, that's true. You know, we have to put in the work. If we want results, we have to do our part too. We can't just sit back and let, you know, expect things to happen when we're not willing to do anything to help ourselves. So
0: exactly.
1: Yeah, that's a great message. I think it resonates well with a lot of us. I know it does for me, for sure. So how would you classify your music to other people that are saying, well, what type of music do you play?
0: I think kind of an all-encompassing is maybe like roots music. Mm-hmm. It's got a little bit of, it's got some country, it's got some bluegrass with a lot. I like to use a lot of organic bluegrass instruments like the mandolin and the fiddle and the banjo and the upright bass, maybe some drums, maybe not drums, depending on the song. It's also, you know, it's all very positive music. You know, it's trying to send a good message. Some of it is faith based. I mean, it's all faith based, but some of it is more faith forward. Others aren't, you know, like songs like Ultimate Sacrifice is not necessarily faith forward, but it's a positive message. Shovel's a little bit more faith forward. Making a Dollar, which was one that I released recently, that one is really just about life in East Tennessee growing up, you know, so completely different. So I think roots kind of encompasses all of that.
1: Definitely. So who would you say shaped your music early on? So who did you listen to that you kind of said, yeah, I want to do that?
0: Boy, I had a pretty wide range of music that I listened to growing up, because I had an older brother and an older sister, and then my parents, and everybody kind of listened to different music. John Denver was a staple. I said that earlier. But you know, my sister and my brother, you know, it was like the Doobie Brothers and, you know, ELO, and, you know, just it was all across the board. So I think kind of growing up listening to different kinds of music and country music, just I like to take all of it and just kind of infuse it all. Like that last song, Shovel, has almost a little bit more of a little rock edge to it. Along with country. So I don't mind. That's the beautiful thing about being an independent artist is, you know, you can experiment and you can do things, do what you want to do really, and just put stuff out and see who gravitates towards it. And that's kind of the fun thing about it.
1: Yeah, I agree. So what's a vocal challenge you've overcome that made you stronger as a performer?
0: What challenge?
1: Vocal challenge.
0: Vocal challenge?
1: Mm-hmm. That you've overcome that made you a stronger performer.
0: I would say I think the thing that definitely makes you a stronger performer is getting it out in front of people more often. So being continuously getting out in front of people, you know, early on, you know, there were probably nerves and situations like that, and that can definitely affect your vocal performance. But I think the more comfortable you get in front of a crowd, then the easier it becomes. And I've gotten to the point where I've done enough shows where I can now just kind of get in front of a crowd and have fun and try and draw them in and bring them into the performance. So I think that's probably been the number one thing that's helped, is really just getting out there.
1: Yeah, I mean, being in front of a crowd, giving a talk or something is one thing, but performing music is another. And I would have to say I would have a lot of nerves around that. I mean, I'm not.

0: warmer. So I wouldn't be doing that in the first place, but I could see that would be very intimidating the first time that you're playing live for somebody. I can't imagine what that's like. So what do you have coming up, or what things are you going to be involved in the next months or years to come with your music, do you think?
1: Well, I'll definitely be playing a bunch of singer-songwriter shows around East Tennessee. I'm playing and teaching at the Cumberland Mountain Songwriters Festival next month. I do a regular every third Thursday of the month here in East Tennessee. I host something that I started called the Genesis Sessions, which is a Christian songwriter night. So we do that every third Thursday of the month here, where I bring in three other songwriters, and we do, I'm not sure if you're familiar with what a Nashville style writer's round is, but it's basically four songwriters, and you just get up and you kind of like we're doing now, you tell a little bit about the song, where it came from, the idea that it came from. And then you just play the song, and then it goes to the next songwriter, and they do the same thing, and it kind of goes in a round, and that you do that for a couple hours, and it's just a good fun time of storytelling and letting people hear the stories behind the songs, and just be lifted up. Good time of fellowship, hanging out. It's been a good time.
0: So do they have people just come to listen to that, or is it only performers or potential musicians that would come to something like that?
1: Nope, it's anybody that wants to come. So people from our church come, people from all over the area will come and listen, and other songwriters will come and listen. It's for everybody.
0: That's awesome. I think that would be interesting to be a fly on the wall to just hear the music and then hear where the song was inspired or how it was inspired. I'm always curious about that because, you know, a lot of people tell me that I've talked to that inspiration tends to hit them in their quiet moments, like when they're trying to sleep and so they can't sleep. They have to get up and they either voice record whatever it is they're thinking, or they have to record it on a little notebook. They have to bring a notebook with them. So do you find that you are more inspired when things are quiet and it's the middle of the night, or are you more inspired in the morning, or what's the inspiration like for you when it comes to writing and recording music?
1: I'd say the inspiration for songs can come at any time. A lot of times it's you could be in the grocery store and you'll hear somebody say something as they're in the cart passing you and be like, oh, that's a good line. And I'll get my phone. I've got like a laundry list in my notes of like lines that would be great songs. Yeah. So that, from that standpoint, anytime. I have had woke up in the middle of the night from a dream or with an idea and wrote something down and done that before. But as far as like actually digging in and doing the actual songwriting, I'm a night owl. So it happens to me at night. So it's usually when everybody else has gone to bed, I could be up until 2-3 in the morning if I get going, because once it starts coming, you just want to keep with it until you can get to a point where you can stop. So,
0: right. Yeah. You don't want to stop the creative flow. You know, that's when I work the best too, is late at night, because, you know, when my kids were all sleeping, because otherwise it was chaos in the early years of them being in the home, and now they're all grown for the most part. But the middle, you know, when that's when I would study, that's when I would do anything I had to do. So I understand, being able to like connect with that quiet time in the evening when everyone else is kind of doing their own thing in their space. So yeah, that would be my time as well. So I completely get that.
1: Yeah.
0: Let's go ahead and play Making a Dollar, is your newest one. So you want to tell us a little bit about the song before we play it?
1: Sure. So this song, I have a good friend of mine that I co-write with. And when you co-write, you know, a lot of people don't even understand what co-writing is, but I would say when you're listening to the radio, 98% of the songs that you hear are co-written, meaning two writers or three or four have gotten together to write the song together. You listen to pop songs, you could have 20 people that are co-writers on a pop song. But this buddy of mine is, he was an author, and he's not really a songwriter, but he's a great storyteller. And he grew up here in the hills of East Tennessee, and he has the best stories from the mountains and growing up. So he'll send me stories or ideas, and I love taking those and turning them into songs. So Making a Dollar is a story about when he was basically him growing up in the mountains when he was young and what he would do to earn money, like by going out and sitting on the creek bank and catching things to sell for bait, and how he would make a dollar doing that, or other things that he would do in the hills of East Tennessee. So he and I have written quite a few songs together. A lot of them that I've released are songs that he and I have written together. And it's always just so fun to take those actual true stories of his life and turn them into songs.
0: Well, let's hear it. Here we go. Making a Dollar.

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2: And you're back on the Tracer Round Show with Troy Cross, and that was his song, Making a Dollar. So that song, for some reason, I hear Dukes of Hazzard. I don't know why. It has a little Dukes of Hazzard vibe to me.
3: That, you know, that would make total sense. You know, Hazzard County, Kentucky is not that far from East Tennessee.
2: Right. And both have those type of backwoods growing up vibes too. You know, Kentucky's a little, depends on the area you're from, obviously. Yep. And the same with Tennessee, depends on where you're from. But there is those growing up in the backwoods of those states that's just all kinds of fun. You know, just kind of finding something to do out of nothing.
3: Yeah.
2: You know, I mean, because kids that live kind of rural, in town you can find something to do, there's always kids to play with, that kind of thing. But when you live out in the rural areas, there's not always a lot of stimulation except for what you find for yourself. So fishing, climbing trees, hiking, right, whatever, those are all things you find to entertain yourself versus, you know, being entertained by others. So I think that kind of growing up really lends itself to being creative.
3: Pre this.
2: Right, right, exactly. Yeah, we had to figure out how to entertain ourselves. Let's see, MJ said, Dukes, I thought I was crazy. Yeah, she said, just some good old boys. Yeah, I just kind of heard that in there. I'm not sure. Like, I mean, I could tell it's definitely a different song, but I just had that vibe when I heard it. I was like, yep, that sounds like the Duke Boys and they're growing up and them getting in trouble and running around, like, you know, creating mayhem wherever they went.
3: That I hadn't thought of that, but that is that's very much so. They do a remake. I'm sending them the song.
2: I would definitely do that. You know, they might do something. You never know. You know, they're always bringing these old shows back and, you know, they're kind of reviving them or revamping them to be modern day, but you never know.
3: I could see it happening.
2: Yeah, no, for sure. Cause I know that, what is his name? I just forgot the actor's name, the blonde one. John Snyder. He has General Lee that he has, and apparently it got misplaced at some point and he had to go find it. Somebody took it. So I was just being kind. Somebody took it and then he had to get it back. But, you know, so he still has a General Lee, so it could happen.
3: We can make it happen.
2: Definitely. So you said that you're going to be introducing, you're going to be in these songwriting sessions and you're still going to be doing songwriting clinics, that type of thing. But where do you hope your music is going to go from here? Do you have any plans to like market it to anybody? Or are you just planning to put it out there yourself and then are you trying to like branch outside of Tennessee with your music or what is the intent?
3: I think it's probably a combination of all of those things. I'll definitely keep doing stuff around home. I've got a lot more songs than the ones that I'm releasing, so I definitely am still trying to put songs in front of other artists. I'll keep releasing songs that I think would be a good fit of the songs that I've been releasing. I basically have a year's worth ready to roll. As I keep releasing them. So probably have another. I just released one a couple weeks ago. I should have another one coming out. I try and do it about every 6 weeks because they're already done. And that's a good amount of time in between releasing songs. So just keep doing that. Keep writing new songs. I never stop writing songs. So it's like every week, you know, we're definitely trying to write new songs. And, you know, they're like babies, but then the new one comes along and it's like, oh, I like that one better. And then it's right. it's fun though. It's one of those things, like if you have a hobby or if you have something that you love doing that you can't envision yourself not doing it, that's songwriting for me. I have to do it. It's cathartic and it's also, I'm a creative.
2: Yeah, I mean, I think it is something to help with healing, just writing, getting the words out there, just, you know, music in general, I think is healing, either if you're writing it or listening, or just, you know, just somebody enjoying playing an instrument and there's no words, it's just, you know, just the music. So MJ is asking, do you play any Janis Joplin, asking for a friend?
3: I don't, but I could see that happening. I do have some of my other songwriters are female singer songwriters as well, so I could see a, you know, collab going on.
2: There you go. That'd be kind of cool. How many songs would you say you've written? Do you have a number
3: It's well about? Over 1,000.
2: Wow.
3: Easy, yeah.
2: Yeah. And so some of them they're not out in the world yet. They're just written and then you're waiting to put music to them, or do they already have music to them?
3: Most of them have at least basic chords, you know, not fully produced, but even, you know, most of them at least have the chords written down so you could play it on an acoustic guitar.
2: Nice. So who have you gotten to meet while you're doing your music that you're like, wow, I can't believe I just got to meet that person?
3: Let's see. Last year, from some great songwriters that I've been able to meet. Last year, I met the person that wrote The Dance for Garth Brooks.
2: Oh, yes. I love that song.
3: Yeah, that song's amazing. And I actually got to watch him play it, which was neat. Then I've got another person that I've been dealing with a lot, who wrote a bunch of songs for George Strait.
2: Oh, wow.
3: Yeah.
2: The King.
3: So, yeah, I mean, you know, absolutely. So it's been fun to kind of get to know him and kind of pick his brain a little bit. And you know, you just run into different people, you know, I'm in East Tennessee, but we're only about 3 hours from Nashville. So you run into people over there when you go over. I'll go to Nashville and do songwriter shows over there. And I get a chance to meet people over there, and you'll bump into all kinds of people in Nashville. Nashville, unlike from what I've heard, unlike some other places, like Los Angeles, they leave people alone. It's like, it's not that big of a deal when you see somebody that's like famous. They just kind of let them be, which is, I think, why a lot of people like to move to Nashville.
2: Yeah, that makes sense. Cause I don't, you know, I'm sure people get bothered by being bothered so much, you know, like, hey, I know who you are. Will you take your picture with me? Or will you sign this or whatever, you know, then just, and letting them just, you know, be normal people,
3: right?
2: And, you know, go out to eat and do their laundry and stuff like that.
3: Yeah.
2: So, do you enjoy going to Nashville and being in that space, or are you more like, no, give me the quiet and give me the peaceful Knoxville type situation?
3: I prefer peaceful Knoxville, East Tennessee, but I will go over there for spurts, but it's usually like, okay, got my fill, let's go back home.
2: Right. Because I mean, you don't see yourself going there and staying and then trying to be in that space.
3: Yeah, no, this is home.
2: Nice. Well, I'm going to put your website up. Is there somewhere else that people can catch your music or find out what you're doing or find out where you are? Is that the best place, or is there somewhere?
3: Yeah, they can go to the website, or all of my socials are at Troy Cross Music. So you can go to, you know, Facebook, Instagram. All the music that I've released is out on all the streaming platforms. So Spotify, Apple Music, you name it, it's out there. You can find it. Actually, if you're interested, definitely reach out to me and say hi. I would love to get into conversation with anybody that's interested about the music or anything else that we've talked about. I'm about, the reason that I do this is for the people out there. And if they have any song ideas, if it's like, hey, I had this idea, send them my way. Maybe we can write a song about it. You know, I'd love to do that.
2: Well, definitely. Operation Song is in Nashville, sorry, not Knoxville, Nashville. And they write, they partner with songwriters to write music for veterans so that a veteran can tell their story through song, because sometimes that's the easiest way to get it out versus them having to actually tell it to you. Yeah. Letting someone else put some music to their story is easier, and that way the story can tell the story, the song can tell the story, instead of them having to like replay it or re-say it. And so I think you'd be a perfect fit for that since you're so close. I think maybe I can connect you to Operation Song, and maybe you can be involved in that as well, because I think that the type of music you play and write would lend itself nicely to partnering with a veteran for their story, or, you know, for something that they wanted to share, some of their feelings or whatnot.
3: Yeah, that would be great. I actually have met somebody else that actually does that as well, and they've told me about it, and they just say that it's amazing. And I almost to the point where I thought about doing it with my father-in-law just to go and try and do it, because he's a 96-year-old Vietnam, Korea, and he got in the very, very end, right before the end of World War II.
2: Oh, wow.
3: Yeah. He was a pilot, Distinguished Flying Cross. So he's got all kinds of great stories. So he might be my first victim.
2: Right? Yes, I think you definitely ought to write his story or through a song, something. It sounds like he had quite the career if he's been through all of that, and you're just the person to do it.
3: Yeah.
2: Definitely. Well, I'll partner you up with Mike Beyer, who is the Operation Song person.
3: Okay.
2: So, you know, maybe you guys can do that. But yeah, I think I'll be looking forward to hearing something about your father-in-law and about his service, because I think you're just the right person to tell his story. So I'll be definitely looking forward to that. Well, we've got probably about another 5 minutes left in this show. Is there anything else you wanted to put out, or anything I didn't ask you about that you wanted to tell us about?
3: I don't know. Let me think. I think we've talked about most of the stuff. The songs that are out, there's plenty more coming. So keep an eye out for those. I think the last one I put out was called Save Everybody. That one came out a couple weeks ago. But yeah, I mean, we're just trying to be consistent about putting songs out and writing songs. And I am all about, you know, writing what the people want. So if anyone has an idea, or if there's any topic or subject that someone feels like would be good to get out there in front of people, I am up for the challenge.
2: Nice. I love that. I was going to ask you another question, and now like my thought left, which is unfortunate. Yeah. Very unfortunate. But so I really think that the way you write and the type of music that you play, it really resonates with all kinds of audiences. I don't think you have to be a fan of one genre or another in order to enjoy what you've written and the messages you relay through music. Because I think music is such a great tool to really tell people's stories or really communicate how alike we are. Even though we think there's so many differences, there's really not as many differences as there are similarities. Because at the end of the day, we're all human and we all have the same basic needs, regardless of where we come from. We all do. So you writing music that kind of transcends all that, you know, he said, she said, they said, you know, whatever faction, whatever party, whatever, whatever people are talking about, in this time that's so volatile at times, I love that your music can go past all that, and it can really speak to each one of us and really say, you know what, we're not that different. We all kind of grew up with this understanding that, you know, we're human and that we all make mistakes and that we can recover from these mistakes and that we all just need to be a little more understanding of one another, and then we can all get along.
3: Yeah, Absolutely. And that really is a big mission with my music, is to put music and stories out within the music that transcend all of the junk out there, and let people know that, hey, we are humans, people, and we're going to make mistakes. But, you know, that's what grace is for. And, you know, I found this hat at a convention, and it says "Hold Fast" on it. And I love that it says "Hold Fast" and that it has the American flag on it. And, you know, when you read in scripture about holding fast, it translates basically just to truths about humans, which is what I want to put out in my music, which is like, okay, what do we need to hold fast to? We need to hold fast to God, first and foremost. We need to hold fast to truth. And so we need to seek that truth out. We need to hold fast to hope and faith. And we need to hold fast to choosing good over evil. And those are all things that, you know, I try to put out in my songs. Some songs may just be more fun than others and just be about that, you know, but yeah. People need that too, you know.
2: Yes.
3: They need to be lightened up a little bit, especially people when they cling too tightly to something. They need something to loosen their grip on it. And maybe that's a song that just changes their atmosphere a little bit. I don't know. But it's my hope that that can happen with some of the songs that I put out.
2: Yeah, definitely. It takes us out of like the, when you get in the wrong headspace where you're just concentrating on all the negative you're hearing, then when you hear a good music, some good music or a good melody or a hook that really brings you in, it kind of brings you out of that mindset and reminds you to just take a pause and don't focus on that. You know, there's a lot more good than there is bad. And we just need to remember that instead of, you know, listening to the news all the time and listening to what all the politicians are saying or they're not saying about what's going on. So we really need to refocus and reset and think about, okay, this is a problem for another day. Let's just enjoy life. Let's just, you know, sit back, enjoy the music, enjoy some company and some friendships and some talking with friends versus all this negativity that's going on. So I love that you can do that with your music because it's happy music for the most part. And it just sets you in a good mindset, I think.
3: Yeah. Awesome. Sometimes you just got to turn off the news and turn on the radio.
2: Absolutely. I listen to the radio. Well, I listen to NBR all the time. Right. And so we play some really good music on NBR, and you're one of the ones that play. So we appreciate your music. Well, Troy, it has been a pleasure having you on. I thank you so much for coming on the show tonight. I really enjoy your music and I enjoy Ultimate Sacrifice. I really think it resonates with our audience. And I really appreciate you sending that to us and bringing that to our attention, because it's something we feel like we can do to honor those that have given the ultimate sacrifice. So thank you very much.
3: Oh, it's my pleasure. And I really appreciate y'all not only playing it, but everything that you do for the veterans. And, you know, I can't say enough about how grateful I am to them and also how grateful I am to you about what you're doing for them. So thank you.
2: Oh, well, thank you. We appreciate you. Well, this is Tracer Rand signing off.
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5: 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I'm your host, Eva Fulton. In this show, we explore the incredible journeys of resilience, healing, and transformation. In each episode, we will sit down with individuals who have faced unimaginable struggles and turned their pain into power, heartbreak into hope, and their challenges into meaningful change and finding new purpose in life. Through candid conversations and inspiring stories, we will uncover how pain, whether emotional, physical, mental, or spiritual, can be the catalyst for profound growth and a deeper sense of purpose. So if you are looking for motivation, insight, and real stories of triumph over adversity, you're in the right place. Let's get started on this journey from pain to purpose. Let's give veterans a voice through Military Broadcast Talk.
6: So my answer to going to college was join the Army. 1992, my life changed forever. PCS to Germany with my two boys, and really try to take advantage of the opportunity to travel, learn another language, the culture. It was to me the dream coming true, that everything that I'd been going through was worth it, because I was seeing another part of the world that I wouldn't have had the opportunity if I hadn't been in the military. Planned on getting out in 2000. That was really kind of a part of a joy in my life, and getting married for the second time. And I looked forward to the future. Ended up kind of becoming disillusioned. And that was the whole housing bubble thing, where the mortgage jumped from bank to bank to bank. My kids were counting on me to take care of them, to ask for that kind of help. What I've done to help other women is make sure that they know what their resources are. It's for a long time I didn't understand that my service in the military counted as a woman veteran. But nobody told me, hey, Eva, you're a veteran too, until I had that light bulb moment and said, my service counted too. And I can tell you, it's been a long road to learn how to dream again. The community was the solution, be it churches, be it nonprofits, be it veteran service organizations, or just people like myself. We are the resources. We are the solution to help keeping women off of the street, our women veterans housed and having the resources they need and not living in a car. City of the work that grows us as leaders for our second service after the military to serve other people in our communities.
5: 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Welcome to the From Pain to Purpose radio show. Fair warning, this is pre-recorded because I'm going to spend some weekend time with my daughter and her new young family. So I am adjusting my schedule here on Monday, and I'm super excited about having my guest today, because you saw my intro video that I just did. It's the trailer for my documentary, From Pain to Purpose, Her Second Service Story. It is internationally award-winning. It has been in the film festival market for many years now, but I'm still working on that parallel thing with my dissertation, my PhD in public administration. And, you know, I love when I know that the people that I connect with throughout the years have something that they bring to the table that helps us, that helps me help somebody else understand that, one, they're not going through things alone. Two, that chances are somebody else has been going through something that has helped pave the way to make things a little bit easier. Not a perfect process in the veteran world of things. You guys all know that. I'm not telling you anything that you don't already know. But, you know, what are we talking about today? We are talking about claims in the veteran world of things. And, you know, there's lots of things that happen on that side. I showed y'all the pictures from my car wreck in 1992. I got out on a medical discharge in 2000. And it's been this incremental process on getting help for my claim that took years and years and years. You know, it was 20%, then it was 30%, then it was, I think I finally got like the
7: 70%. My mind's a little fuzzy sometimes on, did I get the 70? But then I finally got the 100% in 2018. It took 18 years after getting out of the military to get the 100%. And, you know, it's been a journey. You know, but it's not easy, right? And we all go through a whole variety of things. I had years where I was not able to work, but it wasn't until I sent in the pictures for my car wreck that I think somebody had an aha moment in the VA claims world of things and said, this was not a normal car wreck. No wonder why she has screws in her knees and a knee replacement and so on and so forth. It's not been easy. And coincidentally, they gave it to me as a blessing and actually awarded it on my birthday in 2018. So, you know, it's been a journey. My guest this week to help us understand claims is actually from the JAG world of things, the Judge Advocate General in the Army. I was a JAG paralegal, loved that work, had many different roles. And I was talking with my guest, Rick Rousseau, just before the show, and I thought we had actually worked at the same place at the same time, but we did not, but we crossed paths and, you know, it's a small world. So Rick's going to join us and he's going to talk about his enlisted service in the Army starting in 1988. That's when I started. And he served for 27 years and he retired in 2015 as a colonel, as an Army Judge Advocate General officer. These experiences led and prepared him to represent veterans with VA disability benefits and surviving spouses for VA benefits. He also was in Operation Desert Shield, Desert Storm, just like I was, and provided legal assistance to surviving family members, and later served as a professor where he taught veterans and survivor benefits at the Army JAG School in Charlottesville, Virginia. I think I made it there twice. Since his retirement from active duty in 2015, he's represented thousands of veterans and surviving spouses as a VA accredited attorney, and he's going to discuss some very painful cases that he's been involved with, and of course, some of those success stories. So thank you much for joining us, Rick. Let's see. He's our interview.
8: The interview of the week is brought to you by Jersey Mike's, a sub above.
7: Welcome, sir. Rick Rousseau, thank you for joining the From Pain to Purpose radio show.
9: You bet. I'm glad to be here and share what I can with others as far as what we do and helping veterans. I like to tell everybody in our law firm, every day is Veterans Day. Because everybody that we deal with is a veteran, and everybody that works here in our firm is either a veteran, a spouse of a veteran, a spouse of of active duty. So it's Veterans Day every day here.
7: That is awesome. You know, I think I started following you on LinkedIn, and I watched that you've added different members. I think your daughter is a part of your firm as well. She's a veteran. Right?
9: Not my daughter, but some of my employees have been here for quite a while. Like I said, we started in 2015, right after I retired. And, you know, my senior folks have been here for 6-7 years now. So it's quite a group that we have that brings in a lot of experience. And like I said, I think even the spouses understand that we have, you know, what goes on the military side and understand, you know, the purpose in the veteran world. So, we do what we can to help out, mainly with VA disability claims and appeals, and also a couple of our attorneys that, as you mentioned, you went through a medical board. Two of our attorneys worked in the IDES process for medical boards, one for 17 years, one for 18 years. So they have a lot of experience in the medical board process, which is another area where services are being cut a lot on the active duty and reserve side, and we're kind of seeing the pain in that as well.
7: Well, so where do we begin? If you know, I think the hardest part is for a lot of veterans, and they're just getting out, or maybe they've been out for years. You know, I can give you a great example, like my dad. He's 83, has never filed a claim. I tried putting in for even a copy of all of his records. Zilch, nada. If he got something, he never told me. But he's got, you know, really bad tinnitus and, you know, not major issues because he was Air National Guard. But let's say somebody's been out for years. Where's a good place to start?
9: I always start by telling everybody and kind of using a sports analogy. If you hadn't filed a claim or you haven't filed a new claim, you're kind of on the outside of the ballpark looking in. And you got to get in the ballpark, and you get in the ballpark by filing those claims, whether it's through a veteran service officer or these days, va.gov is very easy to file a claim through va.gov and get it going. So to me, the first thing is get the claim filed or get an intent to file a claim submitted while you get things together. I will say in the VA process side, things have sped up, I think, a lot over the last 7-8 years in processing claims. And it's both good and bad. The good is if you file a claim, it's not uncommon within about 30 days, the VA is scheduling a compensation and pension exam. About 96% of all compensation and pension exams these days are done by contract examiners. And those contractors have to get it completed within 30 days to get paid the max that they can. So they want to move out on it. Kind of the downside is, you know, what's the quality of the examiner? And there's some great ones and there's some that aren't very good. And so, you know, we like to say at times, as you mentioned, sometimes you got to go around the hamster wheel a few times. And it may take a few exams, it may take a few appeals. But to go back to your question, get the claim filed, get it going. You know, if it doesn't turn out the right way, either not service connected or rated too low, you have a 1-year period of time to appeal it. And as long as you do that, it can go back to the date that you filed that new claim or the intent to file. So for those people that have not done it, get it rolling. At least get your intent to file put in and then get things together.
7: That was huge for me, I think, was getting the intent to file, you know, started on va.gov.
9: Right.
7: I mean, I think I'm, you know, savvy enough about what those systems were. I mean, they were pretty wonky when they first started getting it online.
9: Right.
7: And then
9: yep.
7: having to navigate, you know, some of their drop-down menus was a little difficult. And how do you, you know, what's the difference between a secondary versus,
9: right.
7: you know, a primary cause, you know, was the hardest part. But then what documentation was necessary? I was very fortunate getting out from the JAG Corps. I had plenty of people telling me, keep, you know, go get 2 full certified copies of your medical records. And so, you know, no matter what happens between DOD and the VA, those original files, you had 2 full certified copies that could help supplement whatever issues are. And then I had some very good people, friends of mine, go through your medical records. File for
9: right.
7: pretty much anything that had happened, everything from basic training to, you know, a deployment to what other, you know, field exercises or whatever. And I think the biggest one was having the line of duty on my car wreck, because
9: right.
7: that was very fully documented that it was a line of duty and they couldn't argue that.
9: Right. That's important. And, you know, it's kind of unique when you talk about line of duty, because we don't see them that often on active duty individuals, unless there's some allegation that there may have been some type of misconduct to take you out of the line of duty. On the Guard and Reserve side, we actually see it more, but not enough, because, you know, if somebody had an injury at a drill, or I've had several cases, believe it or not, where somebody's getting ready to drive in the front gate for a drill or training, and they have an accident on the way in. And so it's helpful if we have those line of duty investigations that took place for our Guard and Reserve, but it's not totally crucial. If it's not there, and a lot of units fail to put them together for the Guard and Reserve, we can kind of go back and get documents and put it together, not a line of duty, but provide the evidence that's needed for the service connection. You know, it kind of a, if I can kind of loop back to something that you said about, I think it was your father, individual had never filed for a claim before. A couple of interesting cases that I've had, I've found more often than not, a lot of our Vietnam veterans never filed a claim. And it was that mentality, somebody else had it worse than me, or somebody didn't come back. Why should I file? That, you know, and unfortunately, I've had that come up several times after the veteran died. And we were trying to get dependency and indemnity compensation for the spouse. And as you mentioned, we'd go get the claims file and there'd be nothing in there. They never filed. A couple of cases that that we had that, that kind of illustrate that. One very, very recently, I participate in, I'm in Bell County in Central Texas, close to Fort Hood. Bell County Bar Association does a veterans legal clinic several times a year, pro bono legal clinic. And I had a lady that came in to see me that she was 94 years old. Her husband had been a Vietnam veteran, and he died in 1983 from a cancer. Because he had was a retiree, she was getting survivor benefit plan, which was good. And she was getting survivor Social Security, which was good. She had never filed for anything on the VA side because he had never filed for anything on the VA side. As we dug into the case, we found that the cancer that he died from later on became a presumptive condition for Agent Orange. And we were able to file for dependency and indemnity compensation for her. And it was not only granted, even though it didn't, we didn't file for it till this year. Surprisingly, we were able to get it granted all the way back to 1983, which hundreds of thousands of dollars for her. There is a provision in the statute that says if you file for Social Security survivor benefits, it is basically notice to the VA that you're a survivor of veteran. They should consider that as like a application for DIC. So this lady who had never received anything from the VA since her husband died in 1983, it was quite the moment to call her and tell her, you're going to not only be getting DIC each month and the benefits that go with it, you're going to get several hundred thousand dollars going back to 1983.
10: That
9: and we've had other cases that are similar on DIC. And I those cases, I mean, we do a lot of disability, but the DIC cases, dependency indemnity compensation, really, really, you know, piqued my curiosity because of that. And, you know, we put a lot of effort, obviously, in those cases to get the survivors what their spouses earned while they're on active duty.
10: Right. But that's, but that is, I'm glad you did that. That is public administration 101.
9: Right.
10: Right. If it's written there and these are the processes and it's all documented, well, I mean, I get it to a certain point. Yes, it's putting the, they put the VA on notice way back when, but until you ask for it, you're not going to get it.
9: Yeah.
10: Right? Well, use it or lose it in a way.
9: Yeah. And it's interesting, you know, the history on this actually goes back to a law or a statute in the 1950s that told the VA and Social Security to come up with a joint form for Social Security survivor benefits and DIC. And neither one ever came up with a joint form. So over the years, the courts have held, well, because of that, if you applied for a Social Security survivor, it is like notice of an application to the VA. So right. It's kind of a little known provision that we go and look for. Sometimes we get the DIC granted, then have to go back and appeal to get that earlier effective date. Those cases, you know, like I said, there's something special to me about the DIC cases. My first experience with it, you mentioned Desert Shield, Desert Storm. I didn't deploy in Desert Shield, Desert Storm.
10: Okay.
9: I was at Little Redstone Arsenal in Northern Alabama during Desert Shield, Desert Storm. We deployed a lot of folks from that area. But the interesting part is, as you're aware, there's a lot of Guard and Reserve units that are in the Northern Alabama, Tennessee area. Then we not only prepped to deploy, but we had four or five casualties that were from that area that we assisted their survivors with benefits. And we, you know, had a checklist in the JAG Corps where you would go through, right. These are the benefits. And one of the, you know, very sobering moments was talking with a surviving spouse who was 23 years old, and telling her, okay, you're getting this dependency and indemnity compensation. You're 23 years old. The last thing on your mind right now is getting married again.
10: Right.
9: But I'm telling you, I have an obligation to tell you, if you get married before age 55, I think at that time the law was probably 57, 55 now, the DIC stops, and you need to be aware of that. And I wasn't telling her go shack up with somebody. I wasn't saying that.
10: Right.
9: But I was telling her, be aware, because what last thing I want you to do is go get married and then after the fact realize you lost this benefit that right. You had. So it was very much, you know, a sobering moment and letting her know about the benefit, but then make sure she was aware of the rules.
10: So on average, how much is DIC? I don't even know.
9: These days for a surviving spouse, it's right at $1,700 a month. It's tax-free, just like disability income. Okay. There can be an additional amount added on for each child. There can be an additional amount that's added on if the surviving spouse is housebound or needs aid and attendance. So normally it's between about $1,700 to about $2,100, $2,200 a month. So it's not the full 100% that, say, a veteran may be getting, but it's a significant amount. And when a death is service connected, when DIC is payable, the surviving spouse also qualifies for CHAMP VA insurance and a lot of the other benefits that go along with it. So, it does kind of help fill in the gap that may have been created by the death.
10: Sure. So can they also get the SSDI as well?
9: Yeah, that's completely separate. So the right. Now VA is.
10: I know I lost my second husband. He was not a veteran, but I lost him in 2015, and I got to collect the SSDI for our two youngest kids until they turned 18, or when the school year finished. So I didn't know if that was a dual benefit that it's one or the other, not both.
9: No, the only thing is that obviously for VA disability benefits, the VA disability stops upon the death of the veteran and the DIC can pick up. But if their Social Security benefits, one doesn't impact the other. Now, there is some interplay in that VA and Social Security will share some records. So like I always tell everybody, if you're dealing with one, make sure you're consistent with what you're saying to both. Because they do, VA can pull some Social Security records and vice versa. But they can qualify for both benefits.
10: I think a lot of the federal agencies are doing more of that record sharing, just a matter of, keeping things so that people aren't getting more than what they're supposed to. But in some ways, it's actually beneficial to be able to apply for things if it's due to you. I mean, if I hadn't have been helping Mark with applying for SSDI for himself, I wouldn't have known anything about my being able to get it when he passed away, because when he passed away, then it sent all of those payments directly to me. And, you know, that was such a huge help raising two young kids. So,
9: right. Oh, absolutely. Absolutely.
10: Well, before the show, we were talking about the whole concept about buddy statements and spouse, you know, family member statements. I think one of the biggest things that helped me reach my 100% in 2018 were pictures of my car wreck. I think that was a clear, hey, this was not like a fender bender kind of thing. This was right. Like, hey, you know, I woulda, coulda, shoulda died in that thing. But I also, Mark had written me a spousal, you know, the impacts of what the accident had done to me as his spouse. And then also my mother had written a letter. And I think that was huge,
9: right.
10: Coming from both of those people, the impact of what my service was and how these injuries had affected me, the service, you know, the sickness, right? Because now even Desert Storm, Gulf War veterans, we have is it 10? DSM-10, we have a new code for Gulf War veterans that is available for us.
9: Right.
10: But getting that applied is a whole nother story. But right. I think that these spousal letters, the family member letters, were huge.
9: I agree. You know, as I like to say, as a recovering criminal defense attorney and

0: medical records. And 5 or 10 years later, they get insurance somewhere that they're working. They start going to the doctor. They apply for benefits, and the VA denies it and says, well, there's no records for a 10-year period after you got out. This must be some new injury that developed. Well, if there's no records, one way we can fill in that gap is with some lay statements, like you mentioned. You know, what was the veteran during that period of time? My back was still hurting. My knees were still hurting. You know, I would soak in the tub. I would rub on Icy Hot. I took Motrin. What did I do to take care? The condition didn't go away. The right. condition continued. And even the VA gets this wrong a lot, because I see VA ratings and medical decisions all the time that say there is no continuity of treatment of the veteran. The law and the rule is continuity of the symptoms. Did the symptoms continue that the veteran had? And if there are no records, let's get statements together. You know, can a spouse write up how you were suffering? Can a spouse write a statement that when you have those migraine headaches, you have to go to a room and turn off the light and you can't function? And that's been happening ever since active duty. So yes. We use lay statements in almost every case that we do. And whether it's at the supplemental claim level or going to the Board of Veterans Appeals, because it brings the case to life and it helps to fill in the gap. So we use those all the time. And I would highly recommend that veterans, and whether it's filing initial claims or appeals, consider if statements can fill in the gaps for them.
1: That's huge. I think the other two, I think I had two fill-in doctors. One was an ortho doctor up in South Lake, and you know, saw me for my back, and because that didn't ever stop hurting, and had to get some, you know, back treatments there. And then I had a chiropractor that was very veteran friendly, and he was like, "I'll be happy to write a statement for you." And help form that nexus that, yes, this was more than likely than not. So I did lots of research. I loved the internet when I was putting all of this together, because I was able to get the nexus letter that helped paint that picture, fill in the gaps of what the VA didn't know. But I think the part of it was, you know, when I got out, I got out in 2000, I went and started my identity as, you know, as a veteran at the VA, but like I kind of talked about it in my trailer, family kind of coaxes you into not going and get your veteran benefits, right? And there's that distrust that we had in the whole VA system. It was like, no, you don't want to go to the VA if you're sick. Well, I didn't know where to go then, you know, and how could I afford paying for insurance? I didn't have that option. And I got, you know, when I had full-time job and had insurance, I could go. But when I got laid off, I had no insurance whatsoever. So my primary care is still the VA. I mean, I have, even though I have Blue Cross Federal, I'm a federal employee. For the continuity of the care, I have kept it with the VA, and I've been very fortunate with some great doctors that treat me. So that's pretty important. Do you have any words of advice on how people can get those medical records? I mean, that's, I think, probably the hardest part.
0: Getting the records, a number of different ways. You know, and just a little bit on our own process, but it's also, I think, process any veteran should do. We always start off by doing a request for the official military personnel file. You can go online and get the SF-180 and do the request on there. Do a request for the VA claims file. In theory, your ONPF, official military personnel file, and service treatment records should all be in your VA claims file. They're not always there. And it amazes me every day, because we have a whole section in our firm that's what their focus is getting records, is comparing what's in the claims file, what's in the ONPF, and sometimes they're in one.

0: and not the other. So get the records requested. Unfortunately, on the claims side, getting the full claims file takes a little bit of time. There's a VA form for that. These days, it's running about 3 months to 6 months to get a copy under the FOIA and Privacy Act. It takes a little while. If the veteran is represented by an accredited agent, an accredited attorney, or a veteran service officer, we can get access to what's called VBMS, which is the VA electronic claim system. So we can see in real time, and we can download in real time, in effect, what they call the e-folder, electronic folder, which is like okay. the claims file. So as we take a new case in, we're going to go through that and look at everything in there. And more importantly, what's not in there. I kind of jokingly tell a lot of veterans that sometimes it may not even be something magical on the legal side we need to do, but it's leaving that trail of breadcrumbs for the VA to follow to get to the right answer. The VA process is not supposed to be an adversarial system, and there are different duty to assist requirements that are on the VA. I don't leave it the chance for the VA to go get everything. I want us to go get it and compare what's in there, and if something's missing, then provide it to them. And then that's helpful. And that can be not only statements, pictures that you've mentioned, we've used quite a bit. Sometimes we find medical journal articles that are right on point about how a condition may be service connected, and we upload some of those. So there's a lot of different things. Going back, the rules of evidence don't apply. So if it's new and if it's relevant, get it, submit it to help support your claim or appeal.
1: So let's jump into, if you want, let's go ahead and jump into this whole thing about what is a veteran accredited agency like yours, right? What is, you know, we've seen some things in the news with, right. you know, some of our favorite veteran service organizations, and then there's the whole gambit of claim sharks. Right. And I've seen some of my friends who, you know, got taken to the cleaners right. when they, I don't know. Can you spell all of that
0: sure.
1: out?
0: Sure. Well, I think the best way to explain it is to go back in history with a little bit of history lesson of why and how we got here today with the unaccredited representatives. Believe it or not, until the early to mid 2005, 2008 time period, the maximum anybody could charge if they were accredited to assist a veteran with a claim was $10. That was it. And so there was a statute that said if anybody did help, you know, file an initial claim and charge somebody, there was a criminal penalty for that. So the whole accreditation process came into the statute. And veteran service organizations are accredited. There's an accredited agent process where individuals can go through. It's a lengthy background check, really similar to doing a clearance in the military. They have to take an exam and they can become accredited. And then attorneys go through a similar process, but we don't take an exam. That's the difference if you're an attorney versus accredited agent. And that accreditation is done by the VA Office of General Counsel. Part of the accreditation is we have to play by the rules that the VA right. sets up. One of the primary rules in there that I mentioned is that no one can charge a veteran for filing and assisting with an initial claim. The bottom line for accredited representatives or attorneys is the way that we get paid is that we usually come in on the appeal side. And if we okay. win on an appeal, and the VA will calculate retroactive benefits, and accredited agents or accredited attorneys can be paid a reasonable fee. And the VA generally says a reasonable fee is something at or below 33% of retroactive benefits. For attorneys, if the attorneys want, or accredited agents, want the VA to withhold their fee from the retroactive benefits, we have to do it at 20%.
1: Okay.
0: As a credit attorney, I don't want to be a collection agency with a veteran. I would rather
1: Right,
0: get a direct
1: right.
0: deposit from the VA than chase down a fee. So if
1: Right.
0: an accredited agent or attorney wants to charge 33%, they have to go collect from the veteran. Okay. Now let's go back to what I talked about. When the law was first around, it provided for a criminal penalty if somebody was paid for an initial claim. As this was revised in 2005 to 8 for accredited attorneys and accredited agents to be paid a reasonable fee, somewhere along the process, the criminal penalties dropped out of that. I'm not exactly sure why, but it did. With the increase in the internet, particularly 2015 to 2020, some of these unaccredited companies begin to come up on the internet. Most of them do not want to go through the accreditation process.
1: Right.
0: Well, why? Most of them make the bulk of their money, and I'm talking millions of dollars, make the bulk of their money on what I kind of call the low-hanging fruit, which is the initial claims filing for individuals and then charging a fee when those initial claims are granted. I file initial claims all the time for veterans. Most accredited attorneys and agents do. I can't get paid on it. I don't charge on an initial claim. It's only on the appeal. So this gap where there's no criminal penalties kind of got these folks going, okay, well, if we operate and there's nothing, they're going to go after us, let's go do it. And that's kind of where they've driven the train through that gap in the process. And so the issue becomes, well, then who's watching these folks? Who governs them?
1: I'm laughing because I'm like, this is public administration 101.
0: Right. If I do something wrong, then, or an accredited agent, but if we're accredited attorney, they can go to VA Office of General Counsel and complain against me. They could contest my fee, and VA Office of General Counsel will consider that. They could go against my bar if they think I did something unethical. Who do you go after for these unaccredited reps?
1: Right.
0: Well, the VA Office of General Counsel has said they have no authority over them because they're not accredited. And so they can't go after them. So there
1: is
0: a
1: double-edged sneaky sword.
0: It is. It is.
1: I mean, this reminds me of like the whole loan shark thing when we were active duty. And, you know, yeah, that was.
0: So that's kind of the whole claim sharks thing. And I don't want to name any of them. I've actually, along with, you know, I think most of the members in National Organization of Veterans Advocates, you know, we all got an email cease and desist letter from one of them at one point in time telling us to stop calling them claim sharks. So I try to avoid naming particular ones, but they're out there. And the main thing I tell veterans is ask if the organization they're going to is accredited. Are they accredited VSO? Are they accredited agent? Are they accredited attorney? If they're not accredited, it's buyer beware. I mean, who is going to
1: cover? Well, for sure. I think that from what I can see, the outsider looking in, I mean, I'm an insider, but I'm also an outsider because I have my academic hat in public administration that I can put on. You have risk of giving your records to somebody and you don't know what they're going to do with them, right?
0: Well, I'll take it a step further.
1: Okay.
0: I told you, as an accredited attorney, I get access to VBMS. I can look at the claims file. Unaccredited organizations can't do that. This is even scarier. What do they do with the veteran? They tell them, give us your login to va.gov and your password.
1: They could change the direct deposit for your monthly payment and everything if you're getting a disability, you know, right now.
0: Right.
1: Wow, that's scary. But if you're giving them paper records even or sending them electronically, that's all your PII that they're getting access to and whatever your personal health issues are.
0: And then say on top of it, anything that I submit, it's got my name, it's got my VA accreditation number, it's got my
1: Yeah.
0: VA power of attorney on it. When these unaccredited organizations file stuff, their name and contact information doesn't appear anywhere. It's as if the veteran did, but they're doing it, a lot of them, on the veteran's behalf, but their information appears nowhere. They simply have a contract with the veteran, and I would argue it's probably an illegal contract because I think it's in
1: Yeah.
0: violation of the statute.
1: The best I would think that the VA could track these nefarious individuals, yeah, I'm going to use that word nefarious, is IP address. If it's not, if it's not the veteran's IP address, but you don't know, veterans could log in at the library and it not be their IP address. Man, scary stuff. But I also think, isn't there also this risk that they would put in a purposefully bad claim and then appeal it afterwards in order to get money?
0: Most of them don't really want to do appeals. They want to do the initial. But to go to your point, let me kind of explain how a lot of them are set up. I won't say all, but a lot of these have both a claims consulting side, which is like they what to hold themselves out, and they have a medical side. On the medical side, they sell nexus letters. In my world, it's an expert medical opinion, but
1: Yeah.
0: it's a nexus letter. And they're making money on both sides. So as they're helping on the claim, they say, what you really need is a nexus letter. By the way, we have the sister company that you can get it through. One of the things the VA has started looking at is doesn't take that much effort in today's world to figure out where some of these nexus letters are coming from and who's signing them. The downside is going to be some of the veterans are going to pay the price on this because computer programs, probably with the VA and AI these days, can go figure out who got granted to a certain level based on a nexus opinion that may not really be accurate or truthful by tracking who the provider was. And my concern is some of these veterans are going to get caught in the dragnet, that there's going to be some stuff that's said in there that wasn't true. And I fear that some of them are going to pay the price.
1: That is scary to think. I mean, I've heard about that. But that was just some trend analysis of which doctors, which areas, and if you put, I mean, data is data. You can mine that data. Hey, Dr. John Doe, Dr. Jane Doe from I live up in North Texas, but you have these same doctors and they've submitted, they've given Nexus letters for 500 patients up there. It kind of makes you wonder,
0: Now it's scary, and I think the technology is going to catch, and some of them are going to be unfortunate. I mean, one of the VA training products I saw basically said, question if a medical opinion or a disability benefits questionnaire was issued by a physician more than 100 miles from the veteran. Maybe because that was somebody across the country. Well, I have some individuals that are professors at teaching hospitals that are very well credited that do a complete review of records and give a medical opinion the right way. Are they going to look at they're located somewhere 100 miles more?
1: Yeah,
0: So
1: because they
0: there's so that's why I
1: Could have
0: say,
1: been a full second opinion that says, hey, I'm struggling. I'm not getting the answers over here. I know there's something wrong with me. Or maybe something happened and they go visit mom in Pennsylvania and, something happens.
0: So that's how, the term claim shark, and there's activity on the legislative side. Now, the problem is in Congress, there's competing bills there. Historically, there's been what's called the GUARD Act, which is to put some regulations and criminal penalties back into this. The claim sharks, believe it or not, and you won't be surprised, they have their own lobbying effort going on, which they have a lot of money.
1: Of
0: And they have some individuals on their side with their legislation. So,
1: Right.
0: I've gone two or three times now over the last 5 years to do lobbying in Congress as part of National Organization of Veterans Advocates for the Guard Act or similar provisions. Because it's stalled on the national level, these unaccredited organizations have started to try to get legislation passed on the state levels to get it approved. And obviously, we have issues there because this is a federal law. Why should the states be involved in saying that unaccredited agents can go act, comply with the federal statute? So, for listeners, I would say stay tuned. There's legislation, pending on different levels, and hopefully we'll get something that's favorable coming about.
1: So that's where you see things headed, that there are some things in the works, and is it really just going to be a matter of time, politics, money, all of the above?
0: Well, first of all, is there much getting done in Washington, period, right now? That's one issue. And you have these two competing groups. So, I hold out hope that there will be. And I just don't know after the sausage is made what it's going to end up looking like. But hopefully, there'll be some legislation. A few of these companies have been sued in class action lawsuits. And some of them have filed bankruptcy to try to get around the class action. We'll
1: Yeah.
0: see how that goes.
1: I think some of them are ghosting the veterans, right? I mean, I know a lady that she was just flat out ghosted once the whole process was, the appeals process was pending. She got ghosted. I don't even know what the status was of her claim. So, sorry, I have a guest show. I tried texting him and letting him know, hey, come in the side doors. My guest for my co-host for the other show. We're recording here shortly. I'm trying to text him. But anyways, what is something that I could have asked, should have asked, but didn't? Do you have anything out there?
0: Well, one of the things I think I would like to throw out, I teach a lot of classes and a lot of continuing education for veterans law. And periodically, I get asked, what's the most memorable client or case that you've had? And there's no doubt there's one that stands out in my mind. And I think it kind of goes to the purpose of your show. I represented a veteran that was at 70% for PTSD. He was in a wheelchair. He had lost part of a leg that was amputated and continued to have medical problems with it. He had been represented by somebody else. He wanted to get to 100% for his PTSD. He was at
1: Sure.
0: 70. It had been on appeal for several years when I took it, and then I continued it. We went to the Board of Veterans Appeals. We did an in-person hearing with the veteran law judge and to try to get him to 100. And when you do your hearing, like most things, there's a period of time where you're waiting for a rating decision. So we were waiting and waiting for the rating decision. While we're waiting, I got a phone call from his wife that the veteran passed away. This happens sometimes. Fortunately, there is a VA process where a surviving spouse can be substituted into the claim to continue it. And we did that. We got it in the right way. So we got that done and we were waiting for the decision to come back. As we're waiting, and months have passed by and I hadn't heard anything. And this is almost 10 years ago, and it was before we regularly had electronic access to VA claims files. So I had to depend on the mail to deliver the news. I happened to come in on a Saturday afternoon and I picked up my mail, and the rating decision was there from the Board of Veterans Appeals. And the rating decision granted 100%, going back for a number of years, which was going to result in hundreds of thousands of dollars in retroactive benefits. So being Saturday afternoon, I went ahead and picked up the phone and I called the surviving spouse to give her the news. And in my business, there's nothing better than calling somebody to tell them not only you've won, but you're going to be at 100%. And this is potentially what you may receive. So I told her that. And when you tell people that, there can be yelling, there can be excitement, there can be crying, sometimes a
1: Yeah.
0: little bit of silence. So I told her, and there was silence for a long period of time on the other end of the phone. And she said, "I'm glad you called me. I had decided tonight I was going to end my life because the only income we had was my husband's VA disability and his Social Security and my little bit of Social Security. I couldn't go on anymore." And that's what saved her. That's what saved her.
1: Wow.
0: That she went from within hours ending it all, that then knowing she was going to be taken care of. She was going to have the VA benefits each month and have a nest egg that she could depend on. So when people ask me what case
1: Why?
0: sticks out the most,
1: Well,
0: I can't
1: why do
0: top
1: you do what you do?
0: that. I can't
1: Yeah.
0: top that.
1: What a blessing, man. You know, I know that when I got my disability, because it was like, reading that paper, there was a certain validation, that the injuries that I had sustained were not imaginary. I mean, there's physical pain, and I built the show based upon four pillars of physical, mental, emotional, and spiritual pain. When you get that kind of validation, it hits on all four that, thank you, God, just you it, it because you the first thing that you're feeling is the physical pain, but it starts affecting the mental and the emotional and the toll, and then it's your spiritual because this lady, you are such a blessing, Rick. Man, that's huge. So people need to know why are there good attorneys out there like Rick, and how far do you help people? Is it only in the state of Texas,
0: No,
1: or
0: it's across the country. We primarily do appeals that we call the agency level, the regional office level, and up to the Board of Veterans Appeals. I used to take cases all the way up to the Court of Appeals of Veterans Claims, but we just got so busy. So if we get to the point that we need to go to that level, usually I engage with another attorney, and we've probably got a handful of cases at the Court of Appeals of Veterans Claims. But VA practice is nationwide. I have clients across the world, in Germany and the Philippines, et cetera. So it's a little bit different from the regular practice of law in that we can
1: Yeah.
0: represent anybody everywhere. And a lot of it can be done virtually. I mean, we have a physical office because I like the interaction with my staff because we can talk about cases. But no matter where the veteran is, we can get the documents to them that need to be done and do it virtually with them.
1: I have a name for you. I met this lady way back, gosh, close to 10 years. Do you know Brené Brooks? I think Brené Brooks, I
0: I don't
1: think is her name.
0: okay.
1: So she started her own practice. I need to have her on. She used to work for the VA Court of Appeals, and she started her own practice. So if you need a name, if you ever need a resource, let me know. She's very sharp, and she'll post occasionally, help
0: There you
1: somebody
0: go.
1: else, Wow, so incredible. I thank you for the work that you do. I think that's the beauty in that, as a JAG attorney, I think the career field that we had in the military taught us some things, let us develop that after the military. Mine has been on the public administration side, so I may not be attorney. But it's all about that process side of things, and you got to follow the processes are there,
0: Right.
1: because otherwise, if you're not crossing those, checking those check box to say we did that in the process, then that's going to stump you through everything. Well, thank you for joining us.
0: You bet, anytime.
1: This is going to air on Saturday. So you are joy if you ever want to come back on because something new is changing in the claims world of side, you got an open door. Feel free to reach back out and thank you for all you do.
0: Bet. Thanks.
1: Stay on after the show
0: You too.
1: and I'll connect with you about something else. So all right, folks, thank you so much for joining us today on From Pain to Purpose radio show with Military Broadcast Radio, letting our veterans' voices be heard. The gamut of the things that we do in the veteran arena is we're here to help each other, right? We are here to help support each other and wherever we're going in the things that affect us. And don't ever let somebody dissuade you from filing your claim because it's really important to make sure that you take care of you. And that's one of the best ways to help yourself. That is one of the things that I think has been a big part of my success journey is filing my claim and taking care of me and my family. So y'all have a great week and I'll see you next week. Thank you. Bye.
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0: Welcome to Hot Takes with the Murph Man. I am the Murph Man here, my co-host Connor. How are you doing today, Connor?
1: Doing good today, Murph Man. How are you doing?
0: I'm doing pretty good. I gotta tell you, I really am doing pretty good. You know, one of the things that I think is funny is school started this week for me.
1: Yes.
0: And it has been so much fun because I got to see the students again and everything. And then we have new NHS students coming in, and it was just nice to get back into the grind, you know?
1: Yeah, that's cool.
0: You know, when do you start?
1: The 24th.
0: The 24th. Okay. So you're going to be ready for that?
1: Yeah, I think so. I hope so.
0: You hope so?
1: I hope so.
0: Yeah, this is your second year of college.
1: Yeah, it is.
0: And being second year of college, do you feel more prepared now than you did last semester or last year?
1: A little. I'll say a little bit more, yeah.
0: A little bit more?
1: Not much, but yeah.
0: If you had to think of any lessons you've learned from your first year in college, what would you like to share with the crowd?
1: It sucks. That's all I can say.
0: It doesn't suck.
1: It sucks.
0: It doesn't suck.
1: It sucks.
0: You suck.
1: The school sucks.
0: No, it doesn't.
1: It's UTEP.
0: Well, what'd you learn as a freshman was the question.
1: That sucks. I don't know. I did mostly coding, I guess. That's it.
0: All right. You didn't learn any lessons last semester. You didn't learn anything. I'm not talking about school-wise. I'm talking about, like, talking to your teachers.
1: Oh, well.
0: All the, what we do in the podcast.
1: I didn't really do that because it's my first year. I didn't really do anything.
0: Okay. Did you learn that maybe you need to do that this semester?
1: Yes.
0: Okay. That, then.
1: Okay. Well, we're talking about last semester, not this year.
0: What are things you learned from last semester?
1: Or last year.
0: Or last year. And I'll add to that. That you're going to use now. Is that better?
1: Yes, that's better.
0: So what did you learn?
1: We just went through this. Talking to teachers, talking to more students, you know, getting to class on time, learning the schedule. I mean, just the work, the basics, I guess. I don't really know what to say for that.
0: What about going out with friends or making friends or going to the union?
1: No,
0: going to the union.
1: I don't go anywhere. Like, I don't go there as much.
0: Okay.
1: I only go for, like, to sit down. And there's rarely any spots like there to sit down.
0: Because it's always full.
1: Yeah. Sometimes.
0: All right. Well, before we get the actual show started, you guys, I want to talk about Connor and I are not professionals. We are a father and son duo doing a podcast about college. And our opinions are ours alone. And sometimes we tend to get into heated debates, everything. You're welcome to join on the chat with us here on MBR Talk Roku. And we'd be happy to interact with you there. If you have any feedback for us, please give it to us there. But I do want to say sometimes we get a little heated in our arguments. Don't worry. We're okay. This is just our relationship that we have. But I think it's time we ignite the fuse. What do you think, Connor?
1: This sounds good to me.
0: All right, let's ignite the fuse.
2: 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Today, in episode 49, we are talking about the professional development plan, charting your career growth. A job is what you're paid to do now. A career is the sum of your professional journey. A professional development plan, PDP, is your personal roadmap, turning your career aspirations from a vague dream into an actionable strategy. The fuse is lit. Murph Man, take the mic.
0: Like we said, you know, we have the career choice that we make. And I started off in the arcade. I started off as a card boy at Kmart. I started off working in the floor, a cashier. That has nothing to do with what I'm doing right now. Can we agree on that?
1: Yeah.
0: And that's where that career comes from. Okay. A career is the sum of your professional journey. But a professional development plan is your personal roadmap on how to have a career that's successful. Okay. The PDP, that's what we're going to be talking about. And we never start at the beginning, right? We don't really think about our career at 15, 16, 17 years old. I have students that I work with on NHS that know what they want to do. Like, I have one guy who wants to be a doctor, one wants to be a pilot. You know, there's things like that. Like, the one girl who wants to be a pilot, she's an amazing student and everything. And her parents are pilots. So it's pretty natural that you become a pilot, right?
1: Yeah.
0: Because one, it's fun. But two, she already has the parents who've been in there. So she already knows what the career is like. And she already knows if she wants to be in it or not.
1: Yeah.
0: So it's one of those things that you have to ask yourself if you're at the point in career where you're ready to take that step and move further ahead or to change gears. Okay. So let's go ahead and let's do the burning question, and we will see what the question is for today.
2: Are you fit or are you ADD? The best way to ask. Today's burning question is, what is a skill gap? First choice is A, the difference between your skills and a coworker's skills. Then B, the difference between the skills you have and the skills you need for your next role. Or is it C, the skills you learn in college? Maybe it's D, the skills you learn on the job. Murphman, we are ready to hear what the flashpoint is.
0: All right. So what is the skills gap, Connor? Okay. That's what they really talk about here. We have the difference between your skills and a coworker's skills, or between the skills that you have and the skills you need, or the skills you learn in college, or the skills you learn on the job. What do you think it is?
1: I think it's B, the difference between the skills you have and the skills you need for the next role.
0: Exactly. And when we have the gap, all right, of what do we know, what do we need to know? You know, I'll give you an example. When I started counseling at the runaway shelter, I had been doing counseling in the Army. I had worked with day programs. I've supervised programs. I've done all that. And all of a sudden, I was in a counseling position with kids that I had never ever thought I would do. Okay. I had a huge skill gap, but I was able to get the other skills that I had, and morph them into becoming a counselor for kids. So I had the skills. I just needed to learn how to apply it to students and to kids. And working with families was also new to me, you know?
1: Yeah.
0: So that was another skill gap I had. Does that mean I didn't know my job? No. It's just there's certain things you have to learn how to do that if you've never been exposed to them, you have to learn them. Right?
1: Yeah.
0: For example, if you were to say, when you had your job at the movie theater, did you really know how everything worked in the movie theater? No, you had no clue. We have never been exposed to that, right? Mm-hmm. You had a skills gap, and you had to learn how to do that. One of my favorite things I talk about is shopping carts. And what do I tell you every time I see people pushing shopping carts now?
1: They're lucky that they have the little...
0: the little robot machine that pushes it for them. They just stand there, right?
1: Yeah.
0: Well, I think it's funny because there's so much that there's so much going on, okay? And you don't know it because you've just never been exposed to it.
1: Exactly.
0: You know? I want to give a shout out to Cassie real quick. She's over here giving us wave lights and hand hearts and Cupid koalas. Thank you very much for that, Cassie. Much appreciated.
1: Thank you.
0: And then Jill's just joined. Welcome, Jill's. How are we doing, everybody? You know, as you talk about all this, right, and your skills are something you don't know, it's not a bad thing because you've never been exposed to it. All right. So let's talk about today's hot take and let's see what I have to say about this.
2: Fitting in leads to burnout. Today's hot take is this. Focusing on the skill gap for the job above you is the only way to earn a promotion. If you are only focused on mastering the tasks you are currently paid for, you are implicitly telling the organization you are comfortable staying right where you are.
0: All right, so today's hot take. Fitting in leads to burnout. Value is your only relevant metric. How important are you to the job, right? Mm-hmm. And focusing on the skill gap for the job, you always is your way to earn a promotion. Okay, if you see your career path right, and you have a skill gap, and you work toward it, you're focused on mastering the tasks you're currently paid for. And you are also telling the organization you are comfortable staying right where you are because you're learning, right?
1: Yeah.
0: There's some things you can do that just do not matter, right? They don't matter at all. And that's why I think it's so funny is everything we do at work is so important that you need to learn it and you need to be able to have it. So what do you think about that, Connor? You know, you got to show your boss that you're actually doing what you need to do to keep your job.
1: Yeah, that's obviously one of the key points you need to do
0: right?
1: In order to have a job.
0: Right.
1: Is to make sure that your boss knows what you're doing.
0: Last week, you know, we've been talking about managing up, talking to your boss, letting him know what's going on, reporting to your boss. But also, what do they see? Okay. When you learn a new skill, you should let your boss know.
1: It depends on what skill.
0: Well yeah.
1: If something that doesn't contribute.
0: Hey, I learned how to use a Coke machine. Okay.
1: Yeah.
0: Right. But, hey, I cleaned the popcorn machine for the first time. That's a big one. Earlier I was saying, what do I hate most about the shopping cart boys of today? They had that machine. Yeah. I had to push metal carts. They didn't have the lower weight carts. They were heavy. And there was a lot of them. And I didn't have a string on one end to hold it with a hook. I had to run and stop it from hitting cars if it got away from me. And then I had to do that in the rain, the snow, the heat. It didn't matter. Carts had to come in. And I've told you stories about like during Christmas holidays, there were no carts available. And I told you, we went to Sam's. Did they point out how many carts they have?
1: No.
0: I forgot to do that. But if you go at Christmas, there'll be maybe 4 carts available.
1: Wow.
0: And it's crazy. Just being a cart boy, I have respect for them because they do a lot more than you think. And when you just leave your cart laying somewhere, that's not fair to everybody, is it? Mm-hmm. You know, so let's go ahead and take a quick break. And when we come back, we're going to talk about those goals that we can have that will let us define more of what we're going to be doing today. So stay tuned. We'll be right back.
2: 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Hot Takes with the Murph Man will return after these messages.
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3: 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Remember, you are not alone.
4: All right, we are back. Again, the song, Make 22-0 Again. 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
5: Yes.
4: All right. Real quick, let's see if you remember. Where is the world's largest leap year celebration?
5: I have no idea.
4: In Anthony.
5: I don't remember that. Who cares about Anthony?
4: Oh, if it's the world's largest celebration, we should go there. Do you know where the world's largest alien convention is?
5: I forgot the city.
4: Roswell.
5: Yeah.
4: All right, we live between these cities, so. All right, you guys, let's talk about those definitions that we need to learn today so we can discuss this episode.
3: Decoding corporate norms now. Before we dig in, let's clarify some of the key terms we'll be using today while laying down the coals. Professional Development Plan, PDP, a structured document that outlines your career goals and the steps you'll take to achieve them. Skill Gap Analysis, identifying the skills you currently have versus the skills you need to reach your next career milestone. SMART Goals, goals that are specific, measurable, achievable, relevant, and time-bound. Now that the coals are laid, Murphman, let's discuss the foundation.
4: All right, yes, let's do that. So we have the first term, Professional Development Plan, PDP. This is a structured document. That means it's written down, that outlines your career goals and the steps you take to achieve them. Next is a skill gap analysis, identifying those skills you currently have versus the skills you need to reach to your next career milestone. And last but not least, SMART goals, goals that are specific, measurable, achievable, relevant, and time-bound. Let's talk about those real quick. And starting off with the professional development plan being written down. Why should we write it down?
5: I don't know. It's better to see it instead of trying to remember it.
4: Right. Like that, the steps don't change. You can also add to it or take away from it, right?
5: Yes.
4: But you also have something written, something real, something you can see. You know, many, many, many years ago, I don't even know if it's still a thing, there was this thing called Amway, and they used to sell products, home products. Mm-hmm. Fairly cheap, or cheaper, but they were better quality, so you had to use less, they were more concentrated, whatever it was. It was just a multi-level marketing scheme where I would be an Amway seller, I'd be like, Connor, you can make money here. You make 30% off everything you sell. You're like, sounds easy. Sign me up. Mm-hmm. And you have to pay monthly dues, right? Well, I get paid off what you make. I get my percentage.
5: Your percentage would be what?
4: I don't know. But the thing is, you would then go hire and try to get 5 people so you can get their percentages, right? But I get some of their percentages from you. That's why it's called multi-level marketing.
5: No, you get, well, yeah, you get some of their percentages, but you just get it from mine.
4: No.
5: Yes.
4: No, I'm telling you, the way it worked was everybody that signed up, I'd get a certain percentage. Like it would go, well, I'd get 5%, 4%, 3%, 2%, or whatever that, I don't know what it was.
5: Okay.
4: So the more people I signed up, I'd make more money.
5: More people that I would sign up.
4: And then you would make more money by more people you sign up. And that was really the thing. It wasn't about selling the products. You know, back in the day, they also had long-distance companies that would give you cheaper rates. Okay. So you had to sign up with a company, and you'd get their rates. Well, I could say sign up for this amount of money and I'd get a percentage of it. So I started selling that, you know.
5: Yeah.
4: But I didn't sell squat. And I had so much of that stuff, all that equipment that I bought in my original kit. It was crazy, right?
5: Yeah.
4: And I didn't make any money. And we got out of it fairly quickly. But one thing that I liked about what they did was they had this diamond level. That meant you had so many people working under you. And that's where that percentage rose that I talked about, right? So at every level, I get a percentage up to a certain point. And at that diamond level, when I had so many people working under me, you know, that was the goal. And they made us, well, they didn't make us, but they suggested we put up diamond pictures all over the house. Why do you think you'd want to do that?
5: I don't know.
4: A constant reminder of your goal everywhere you go. And what have I told you? If you want a Corvette, put a picture of a Corvette

0: You know, and that's why you write it down. Okay.
1: Yeah.
0: The other part of that was the skill gap. Identifying the skills you have versus the skills you need and how you're going to get there. What do you think is the hardest thing to do when you have a skill gap from your point of view?
2: Learning the skill.
0: Learning the skill. But how are you going to learn it if you don't know it? You have to ask for help. Mm-hmm. And asking for help, for one thing, is hard for a lot of people. Asking for help from a coworker when you say, I don't know how to do this, can you help me? Right? And just there's a gap and you need to learn it somehow. Ask for help. Ask for the manual. Read the manual. Talk to people. See what's going on that you can interact there with your coworkers and learn that new thing. All right. It's very, very important. All right. And the last part is the SMART goal. Now, let's see, Connor, out of memory, do you remember what the acronym SMART stood for?
2: What it stood for? SMART goals. SMART stands for specific, measurable, achievable, relevant, and time bound.
0: That is
2: from what I learned from school.
0: That's correct. What do you think is the most important part there? Is it the specific, measurable, achievable, relevant, or time bound?
2: I would say all of it, but if I had to choose one, achievable.
0: Achievable? Okay, let's talk about that. I love talking about this specifically.
2: Okay.
0: You say achievable. We'll get to that in a little bit, but let me go over each one. Specific. You need to have a goal that is very specific about what you're trying to get to, right? Trying to get more listeners, trying to get more followers, interacting with people, whatever that happens to be for us in the podcast. Personally, being able to fix up the house, add the other bedrooms we want to add, you know, things like that, right?
2: Yeah.
0: Personally, you know, have my business succeed, start doing shows around town and everything. Professionally, working at work and doing the best I can, you know. Okay, those are all goals. Are they specific?
2: Yeah.
0: Are they?
2: Well, when you say specific, what do you mean specific? Like,
0: that's why I say those are goals. They're very clear goals.
2: Yeah.
0: To do better. Well, what does that mean? Filing your paperwork every day? Right?
2: Yeah.
0: You know what I mean? Like, doing your notes every day before you leave for the day, whatever the case may be. Doing your homework before you leave school, all that stuff, right? And that's sort of what you have to look at. And the more specific the goal, you don't want to be too specific. But the more specific the goal, the better chances you are at succeeding in completing it. I wanted to be a counselor. What are the steps to get there? Get a degree, licensing, finding a job, making sure you like it, you know, finding a certain direction or profession in the counseling field, right?
2: Yeah.
0: Those are specific, very specific. I needed to get a master's degree, period. That's not a degree. I needed a master's degree. And then I needed another 15 or 18 hours into a PhD, right? Those are very specific goals. Saying I need a degree is a goal, not specific enough. All right. The next one, measurable. When you're working on a goal, like for example, if I say I want to be a millionaire by the time I retire, what's my measurement? My bank account, right? All my stocks and bonds, all my properties, whatever I have, add it together, can get some million, I can say I'm a millionaire now. That's measurable. Yeah. Saying I want to be rich, again, it's not specific. What's the definition of rich, right? And then how do you measure that? Are you rich when you make $200,000 a year? Or are you rich when you make $20 million a year?

0: I'd be happy with 200.
1: I'd be happy with 200, right? Would we be rich?
0: Richer, yeah, than what we are.
1: Yeah. Would I eventually become rich if I got that money and was able to save it and invest it properly and everything? Yeah. Okay. But right now, $200,000, it's just better than we are. All right. Now, achievable. Is it possible? That's what you have to ask yourself. All right. If you put $20 in the bank today, 40 years from now, it could be worth $300. I don't know. Don't count my math on that. If I put $20 today, by the time I retire, I'll have 25. Maybe not even that much.
0: No.
1: You know what's funny is when you first started savings, and then your dividend comes back from the bank and it says, you made 1 cent interest, you know. You made 5 cents in it, you made six, you made 10, you made $1.20, you know. You see that number, right? And you see you're getting there, but is it really achievable? Okay. And then is it relevant? Meaning, when you have a goal, is it something that you're working toward that you want to do? Is there a reason for it? Not just, I want to, whatever, right?
0: Yeah.
1: And last but not least, time bound. I want this by this time. Whatever you consider that. Okay. Now, if you say, I want to own a house by the time I have my degree finished, you could wait till you're 60 to take that last class you need, right? Yeah. So you want to have that time bound. You want to put a time frame on it and say by this time. So the example I like to use on this is I want to be able to go into space, right? And see the earth from the sky, from the universe. Okay? Is that a specific goal?
0: Yeah.
1: Yeah. All right. Is it measurable?
0: Yeah.
1: Because I'll be up there, right? I'm in space. Hey, right? I'm floating in water. I'm floating, right? Then is it achievable? Well.
0: Dude, but the training and effort.
1: Training, effort. Okay. In the old days, you had to be an astronaut.
0: Your degrees also, yeah.
1: Okay. Yeah, you have to.
0: Get a job.
1: Well, you have to. There's a lot of steps you have to take to become an astronaut. Now, what's the only thing I need to go into space?
0: I don't know.
1: Money. Pay $20 million to go up into space. That's all I need.
0: Would you do it?
1: Hell yeah. If I had several hundreds of millions, maybe in a billion, to where $20 million doesn't really matter.
0: Not if you had $20 million, would you spend it all on space and back, or
1: if it could be up there for longer?
0: Well, how long do you think?
1: 3 minutes. That's, I don't know, that's worth it to me.
0: Really?
1: Yeah.
0: Going up there, waiting for 3 minutes, then coming down.
1: Yeah, I don't know if that would be enough for me.
0: Do you think it would be enough?
1: Yeah, I don't think it would be enough.
0: I more want than longer. Anybody else.
1: Okay. Can I go up a second time or a third time, a fifth time if I'm that rich?
0: You got 20 million?
1: If I'm Elon or Jeff, million? I can do that, right?
0: Well, they made a business.
1: You know. But all I need is money. Is it relevant? Yeah. I want to, you know, it's something I would like to do. I have an interest in astronomy and space. All right. Is it time bound? Well, I want to do it before I die.
0: Yeah.
1: Is that time bound? Yes, but first I have to get the money. And so see how goals build on each other. So is me wanting to go to space a smart goal?
0: Yeah.
1: It's possible, right? I could win the lottery, whatever, right? So there's always that chance. Am I working toward it? No. If I become a billionaire, I think if I ever got to 1 billion, I would actually get a flight for us and the girls.
0: Really?
1: Yeah, I would get everybody up there. We'd all die together.
0: Okay.
1: No, if I get to $1 billion, I'd want to, you know, share the wealth, and that's something I'd want to do. I would take my friends up, you know. If they want to. I'm not going to force them to, you know. But when you think about this stuff, right, think about the goals and how they're what's the word I'm looking for? Realistic. Okay. The SMART goal has realistic in it, but relevant, realistic is, I like to use the word realistic better. Okay. And you need to have long term goals, yet, or you need to have short term goals, then a medium term goal, and then a long term goal. A degree, short term goals, pass this class. Medium or next shorter one could be pass a semester. Complete a semester. Next one could be complete two semesters. Those are short-term goals, right?
0: Yeah.
1: Medium-term goals are, I want to get to be a junior in college. I want to be a senior in college. And now I want to graduate, right? And then the long-term goal, 5 to 10 years down the road, what do you want? I want to have a job working in the field that I got my degree in. Very specific, very realistic, very measurable, right? Short, medium, and long-term goals for every goal you have is something we need.
0: Yeah.
1: We need to add is those goals need to have those steps, because as you have them, okay, excuse me, as you make those goals and you have the short, medium, and long-term goals and they're specific and everything, you're working toward it. Can you have more than one goal at a time?
0: Yeah.
1: Yeah. You don't have to have that only goal. Writing them down lets you know, hey, these are things we can do. But I'll tell you what, I want to show you a story real quick from Liam and Maria. Look at their perspectives and then we'll talk about it. Okay, Connor?
0: Okay.
2: Tuning in, not blending in. In today's story from The Fire, two new hires, Liam and Maria, start in the same marketing role. Liam does his job well. Maria also does her job well, but she also creates a PDP. She identifies a need for data analysis skills, takes an online course, and seeks out projects where she can apply her new knowledge. A year later, when a marketing analyst role opens up, Maria is the obvious choice. That was a story from The Fire. Murph Man, are you feeling the heat?
1: All right. Liam and Maria started the same marketing role. Liam does the job well. Maria does her job well. They're equal, right?
0: Yeah.
1: But she also creates a professional development plan. She identifies a need for data analysis skills, takes on an online course, and seeks out projects where she can apply her new knowledge. A year later, when marketing analysis position comes up, she can jump into it. Now, One of my favorite stories in my life was, I was a supervisor of a day treatment program, and I had a bachelor's degree and I was working on my master's degree, and I started taking on jobs that the director would do. Okay. And I did things that were not my job. Okay. I did things that I was able to do.
0: Yeah.
1: And I just did them. I learned how to do them and I did them. We got a new employee coming in. Okay. And I trained him on everything I did. Right. And then I got my master's degree one day. And I go to my boss. I'm like, all right. I now have the only requirement I was missing is my master's degree. Okay. And he says, Sean, if I didn't think you were management material yesterday, what makes you think I think you are today with just a piece of paper?
0: Damn.
1: Right. So I started looking for a job. And that's how I got the job at the Renault shelter. And what was funny was my boss, Patsy, because I ended up getting the job, she calls him for reference, And what was funny, during the interview process, I didn't put him as a reference. And she's like, how do you not put your boss as a reference? He is just so busy. He never is in the office, you know? And she goes, oh, I've known him since school. I'll just call him on his cell phone. Crap.
0: Oh.
1: Anyway, I got the job. I left. Not 3 weeks later. Maybe 5 weeks, because that'll be at least 1 month for all the reports to be made. He's like, I need you to come back. I will give you the position. I will give you whatever money you want for the director, within reason, of course, right? I need you to come back. And I said, last month you didn't think I was management material. What makes you think I'm management material now? And he says, I had no idea what you were doing. And he says, you left and so many reports fell through the cracks.
0: Wow.
1: And he says, what? I said, what happened to the guy that we hired? And, you know, I trained him how to do my job. Well, he realized those jobs we were doing were not part of his job description. They were part of the program director's position. He's like, I don't have to do them.
0: Oh.
1: And yeah, a couple of months later, the business was out of business. It just, yeah.
0: Wow.
1: And, you know, is it my fault? Maybe.
0: I would say so.
1: Maybe.
0: Stupid.
1: But I threw it back at him and I said, what makes you think that I'm management material a month later? Because nothing's changed. What changed is he realized everything I was doing for him. Yeah. Now, did I fail and not tell him what I was doing? Because, you know, one of the things I tell you is tell your boss what you're doing, right?
0: Yeah.
1: No, because I was taking on the job myself. Now, if he would have said one day, hey, who's been doing this report for 3 months? Well, Sean has. Okay. See, it would have been nice. I was doing the job already. Then one day, nothing changes and I make $30,000 more. Easy, right?
0: Yeah.
1: As opposed to learning a new job, being the director, having to worry about everything. I learned all those skills before I even had the job. Okay. So it's funny that he needed me. And he literally called me and offered me the money. And I'm just like, no, dude. Like,
0: wow.
1: I'm really happy where I'm at. Now, remember we talked about the job where I was at? I was a counselor working with kids. And I never had done that before. So that was interesting to learn. Mm-hmm. Okay.
0: Yeah.
1: But the irony there is that I learned those skills and I became a great counselor. And I actually got known for working with kids. I would have never thought that was going to happen, honestly. You know?
0: Yeah.
1: But for those of people who knew me in school and everything, they're like, how is he able to do this? And I just learned it.
0: Yeah.
1: Excuse us. All right. So having the goals is important. You know, knowing where you're going is important. Having the professional development plan is important. Knowing the skills you need to have is important. Like Nike says, just do it.
0: Excuse me.
1: Okay.
0: Sorry, allergies.
1: Just do it. And speaking of just do it, real, this is, I have ADD. I'm not fixed. Excuse me. Bless you.
0: Oh my God. The guy.
1: Okay, that's three sneezes. That's all the blessings you get, okay?
0: I've had more than three.
1: I know you have, but I'm saying I just do three in a row.
0: I got a Kleeks box. I'm okay. I helped my friend move out yesterday from his house.
1: And all the boxes had dust on them and everything, so yeah.
0: Yeah, the house was dusty. I was like, damn. All of us were like, damn.
1: Oh, they didn't realize how dusty it was? You know?
0: We move everything, because like, they got it from their grandparents.
1: Yeah.
0: It was like passed down to them when they passed away. And they didn't like move anything. The front room was like their grandparents. So
1: full of dust.
0: Super full of dust.
1: Now you say that when I think of, like, I haven't dusted in a while, not a long time, but enough to have a little bit of dust on the table. And this past week I fell down because I hurt my hip. And I remember reaching down, you know, and I started telling.
0: I'm sorry. Let me excuse myself real quick to wet my face.
1: Well, I was going to tell you a story. Let me just finish this part.
0: I was all kicking in now.
1: I was telling my brother, yeah, I fell here, and then I reached down to the table, and he looks right there, because he could actually see my handprint and a little bit of dust. I'm
0: Yeah.
1: Yeah. All right. I'll tell you what. Let's take a break. Usually we do it before, after the heat map. Let's do it before, and we'll take a quick break, and we'll be right back, you guys.
0: Sounds good.
3: It's time for a break. Hot Takes with the Murph Man will return after these messages.

0: Observe, interpret, and thrive. The heat map will show you where to focus your efforts for the most impact. Identify your 1- and 3-year career goals. Be specific. Assess your current skills. Ask yourself and your manager, what skills will I need to get to the next level? Set 1 or 2 SMART goals for professional development each quarter. The map is drawn. Back to Murphman for the next segment.
1: We are back.
2: We are back. And I was supposed to hit a break. I thought I did. And I know what happened.
1: What?
2: During the break, I moved the heat map in order and it activated it.
1: Oh.
2: So do you need more time or can we go into the heat map?
1: I'm good.
2: All right.
1: If I do sneeze, then I'll excuse myself.
2: All right. So the heat map. Observe, interpret, and thrive. Okay. Identify your 1-year, 3-year goals and be specific. Short term is a couple months, 1 year, 3 year to 5 year. If you want to even go longer, 5 to 10 year. Okay. Depending on what the goal is. Yeah. If your degree is to get your degree, I mean, if your goal is to get your degree and you get your degree, then.
1: Then now what?
2: And hold on.
1: Oh, don't want to lose the life again.
2: Yeah. And you're not going to have a goal of 5 and 10 years for earning a degree. You want to do that within 4 to 5. Okay. So sometimes having longer term goals, like owning the home for you, owning a Corvette, right?
1: Yeah.
2: And a home and whatever you're going to do with it, right? Access your current skills. Ask yourself and your manager, what skills will I need to get to the next level? Sometimes you're already doing them, they don't know. And then set 1 or 2 SMART goals for professional development.
1: Your turn.
2: Guy coughs, sneezes. Dude. Yeah.
1: You say bless me to me, I say cough you.
2: Cough you.
1: I don't know what to say for that. You sneeze and you say bless you, but what about a cough?
2: Well, first off, ADD. Do you know why they say bless you when you sneeze?
1: No.
2: In old times, they used to think that when you sneezed, that was your soul leaving your body.
1: Oh.
2: So they would say bless you. And hopefully the soul would go back in. Anyway, for a cough, I don't say anything. You know.
1: It's a demon trying to come out.
2: It's a demon trying to come out, yeah.
1: Christ compels you. Every time someone coughs,
2: the power of Christ.
1: Just throw holy water. The whole thing. Just be like this.
2: You know, that'd be funny. Every time they sneeze. Spray. Anyway, going back to the heat map, you guys, okay? You need to have those steps, those actionable steps that you can take to reach your goal for professional development, okay? That's very important. You need to be able to sit there and learn and do things, okay? So it's very important.
1: Yes.
2: Having those SMART goals, having those steps, having everything gives you direction and purpose, not just because, right? It tells you where you're going, and you need to know that.
1: Yeah.
2: You need to know that. All right. So I'll tell you what, we're going to go to break now for real. And when we come back, we'll talk about where those pitfalls are you're going to fall and you could get burned. And the shields to help you protect yourself from that. Stay tuned. We'll be right back.
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5: All right. Exciting things coming to El Paso. You know, I started a business called Borderline Success Holdings, and under that I have my animation studios, my production studios, everything. I have Borderline Entertainment, which is my trivia and bingo karaoke branch. I have my Murfman Events, which is all my podcasting, my live hosting, emceeing, and all that, right?
6: Yeah.
5: It's coming. It's coming. And I'm getting it together little by little, and I'm excited. You know, hopefully we can do some of those trivia and bingo nights soon.
6: Yeah.
5: You know, I'm working on the website right now.
6: What are you working on right now, or what? Like, on the website?
5: Just making my pages. And it's not hard, but I'm trying to make it look more professional, and that's where I'm having a little bit of issues. Because I can do a website, but... Right.
6: Anybody can, yeah.
5: No, believe it or not. Not
6: with the templates, yeah. There's templates now where you literally don't need anything. You need to put your information, that's it. But it would have, like, everything set up already.
5: Right.
6: So...
5: Right.
6: Some people only need would just be the information, that's it.
5: Okay. I'm curious. Let me see if I can log in here real quick. Anyways, I can show everybody the screen. I'll share my screen with them. But
6: if you can log in.
5: I can. All right. So anyway, we'll talk about that in a little bit. But yeah, we have a lot of things coming here to El Paso, you guys. You know, and it's all going to be me. Not lying. It's all going to be me. Let me show you here real quick.
6: That is true.
5: Okay, let me share my screen real quick so I can show you guys this.
6: All right.
5: All right. I don't know. Tell me what you think about it as you see it. Okay, these are the templates you're talking about, right?
6: No, but yeah.
5: Okay.
6: Same time. Because there was one where... Literally, it's a website with the heading, the title, and then sections.
5: That's what this is.
6: Well, but there's smaller. Sections. Smaller. That's like the full thing.
5: One of the, and that's the thing. You know, I can adjust and go smaller.
6: All right, I meant like...
5: But watch this.
6: With like it's a small box instead of like the whole screen.
5: Mine are the...
6: The
5: templates. Okay. So then look at this. Each one of those is a page I'm working on. Because those are all the different things that I have going on with this. So how cool is that? And let me show you my second page real quick. So, yeah. I think it's pretty cool. I'm excited. And it's just, it's not easy to do that. But you know, I'm learning more specifics how to do it. And you know, I used to do HTML on front page and
6: HTML.
5: Yes.
6: Oh yeah. Sorry. I don't know why I was thinking HTMI.
5: No, HTML is the website language. And there were templates and I had to go in and change certain things and I knew how to change. Like I wanted to go make this red. I had to find the line of code for red and you know, I could do that. Now it does it all for you, you know, so it's a lot easier. But knowing what I want to write in there is why I'm having trouble with it, you know. But getting back to the show, let's talk about those heat shields that'll help you prevent from falling into those pitfalls.
4: Your values are your anchor. Here are your heat shields. Your development heat shield is the next level skill gap. The heat here is stagnation, doing the same job year after year. Deploy this shield by continuously evaluating the skills required for the role above you, not just the one you currently hold. Investing time and resources into closing this skill gap shields your career from obsolescence and ensures you're ready for promotion the moment the opportunity arises. The shields are up. Murphman, what's next?
5: Well, not what's next, what's before. I don't know what happened. I deleted the wrong clip when I was moving things around, remember? Because we were going to go to break and I didn't. And yeah, I don't know what I did. I'm sorry. I got him out of order. It happens.
6: At least we saw it.
5: Yeah. So where are you going to get burned? Letting your career just happen to you. You know, if you're not taking ownership or have a plan or being the architect, you're not going to get anywhere, right? Create a plan, but never looking at it, obviously. And setting vague goals. Those are all things we've talked about, right?
6: Yeah.
5: So let's get to the heat map that we just talked about. Okay. Or heat shields, I'm sorry.
6: Heat shields.
5: All right. So the heat shields are ways to protect yourself from getting burned. So if getting burned is letting your career just happen to you, be more proactive. Makes sense, right?
6: Yeah.
5: If the pitfall is never looking at your plan, write it down. Put reminders around. They're called prompts. And setting vague goals, use SMART goals. Makes sense, right?
6: Yeah. Should make sense.
5: It should.
6: If it's like, if you can't do it because of this, then do this. It's but like a cause and effect for everything.
5: It is cause and effect. That it is. You know, so think about that, okay? You have these pitfalls that are very easy to fall into, right?
6: Yeah.
5: And if you don't do anything to change anything, it's not going to go well for you, right? So be proactive. Take what you need to take in your life to get to where you want to go, because you don't realize all that, right?
6: Yeah.
5: I like the fact that when I have a goal, I reach it for the most part. But I do it a little differently. My goals right now are financial. I want to get debt free. So I have my budget for the next 7 years, well, 6 years now, to 32.
6: Wow.
5: Assuming I have the same job, same salary, same everything, okay? But I have my bills, and I can actually say, okay, this bill I'm going to pay. Like, for example, I bought printer and printer ink. That was $1,000.
6: Yeah.
5: And I got it on Best Buy's card and no interest. Hold on. I'm on live on TikTok. I need to verify I'm real and everything. So give me a sec. This shouldn't be. All right. And
6: it's always those captchas, bro.
5: Yeah, they are.
6: They always make something new.
5: Right.
6: I swear.
5: My budget, like I said, so I have a 12-month payment plan to pay off the $1,000 printer and ink. Just no interest. Right. So I go into my calendar, I put it down. No interest. Payment. And then let's say I were to buy something that, like, for example, when I buy my equipment right now, the $15,000 to $20,000 of everything I'm going to be putting together, if I'm making payments on that, or if I get a loan, low interest, whatever the case may be, right? That's a five-year payment. There I go, right? Doing the five-year payment plan. And I can put it into my budget. So if I want to be debt-free by December, I look at my bottom line of December and see if there's any extra money that I haven't accounted for, and I put it into a bill in December. Then I start January. Anything at the end of the month that's extra, I either can put in savings or pay out bills, whatever the case may be, right? And that's how I measure my goal, okay, is how many payments that am I paying off, right? And like I told you one time, I paid off so many credit cards or so many debts or so many loans or whatever, right? Yeah. And you're like, that's cool. That's cool, you know? It's one of those things that for me right now, if I follow my plan, by the time I retire at 62, which I'm not going to get all my retire, because I don't know if you, 65, you get more money, 67, you get more money. And, you know, you lose it or you don't. But, like, I get money ahead of time, and I won't have it when I turn 65, you know, because it could be, like, $800 more, $400. I don't know what the difference is.
6: I was gonna ask you that, yeah.
5: But you don't break even until you're, like, 80 years old.
6: Break even for what?
5: If I get the money early versus waiting for the full amount.
6: Well, what amount?
5: Like, I'll give you an example. Let's say retiring at 62 gives you $1,000 a month. Retiring at 65 gives you $1,500 a month. All right. So from 62 to 65, that's $36,000, $1,000 a month for 3 years. If I waited till I turned 62, I get $500 more a month. But to make up to those 36, I have to live 72 months, which is 6 years, before I even break even on the money.
6: Wow.
5: Okay. I'll at 62, I'll also be fully invested in my TRS money for the teacher's retirement. Right?
6: Yeah.
5: And then my disability. Right? So by 62, I have three incomes. Well, Social Security's changing. Let's not even go there. They've mismanaged it to the point where I'm not even get that money as much as I would, which really sucks. Don't get me started on that.
6: Well, why? But how'd you know or what?
5: The government has borrowed from Social Security for so long that they can't even afford to make their monthly payments right now. It's going to have to decrease.
6: Oh.
5: And people who are on Social Security have fixed incomes, right?
6: Uh-huh.
5: And now their money's going to go down.
6: By how much or what? Just like a little amount?
5: It could be $30 a month, could be $50, $100 a month. We don't know how bad it is because it's been mismanaged so much by the government. And I'm not blaming Trump on this. This is something that's been going on 30, 40 years, okay? No one's fixed that. They never balanced the budget. They always took it and borrowed money from Social Security. And, you know, some presidents did better than others, but yeah, you know. But at 62, I can retire. But I have a house payment. What?
6: Oh, sorry. Some presidents sleep better than others. Yeah, some sleep for a while, like a long time.
5: Some presidents are better than others.
6: Oh, they say sleep better. That's how I was like, sleep better. I'm like, oh, because some are dead or what? I'm like, yeah, that makes sense.
5: I have nothing. Here, let me turn your microphone up. I mean, your headphones up. Some presidents are better than others.
6: Are better. Okay.
5: Okay. Or were.
6: You said something before better. I don't know why I thought so.
5: Presidents are. Anyway, if I want to get to that amount of money that I'm going to have by retirement, I'm going to say I'm going to get this much from Social Security, this much from disability, this much from teacher retirement. Right?
6: Yeah.
5: Now, the teacher retirement, I could choose to give, to take a lower amount every month. But when I die, you would get a payment for the rest of your life.
6: And would my payment be higher if you take lower the money?
5: No, if I take the higher money amount, you don't get anything. So like I told you, if I could give you $500 a month, I don't know what the amount is right now, right?
6: Uh-huh.
5: For the rest of your life, as you get older, you know, you're going to be making money. You might be making $10,000 a month. $500 is nothing. But if you put those $500 straight into a savings account or something to invest, if you lose it, you're not hurting your income, right? And by the time you're 40, you're definitely going to be over a millionaire, believe it or not. Assuming when I die. But you could be a millionaire in 20 to 30 years. Putting $500 away.
6: Oh, wow.
5: Yeah, with compounded interest and, you know, investing in stocks and bonds and everything. But I'm going to be on a fixed income at that point, meaning I'm not going to get more money. Now, I could work, right, and make money. But if I make 24,000 in work, then my payment goes down a dollar for every $2 I make. So if I make 24,000 and two, my payment goes down $1. If I make 50,000, it goes down 2,500. You know what I mean?
6: Yeah.
5: So my goal is by the time I turn 62, right, to retire from my job and only have my business working. And as I'm sitting here, okay, and I'm saying, okay, what do I need to do to reach there? What are some of my problems I'm going to have with being this, what's it called? On this fixed income. I need to make money right now. Okay.
6: Mm-hmm.
5: And you don't realize it so much. Okay. Because if you're sitting there, if you're sitting there and you don't plan on what your bills are going to be in 6 years, then that fixed income is going to hurt you if you don't have a lot.
6: Mm.
5: Right?
6: Yeah.
5: I had investments and everything, but I had to pay. I took it all out when your mom died. You know, so I'm starting over again, basically, after she passed. But one of the things I'm going to do is, by the age of 62, have my house loan paid off. So if I stay here, remove, or whatever we decide to do right now, this year, right? I told you by January I want to do something.
6: Yeah.
5: I have from January till the time I'm 62 to pay off that house, which is 7 years. Well, actually, it's five now. All my income has to go into paying the house off. So when I get to 62, all I have to pay is my taxes and insurance. Mm. You know, if at that point I need to retire and I need the money, you're not going to get anything. If I can give it to you, great, right?
6: Okay. Yeah.
5: But I have to be not only debt-free, but all my payments have to go into a house and a new car, right?
6: Yeah.
5: And that car will be paid off in 6 to 7 years, the same time as in the retirement. So I can retire with a car that is good.
6: Yeah.
5: And I can have a house that's paid off. And hopefully I'm not spending money on credit cards and everything, right? And then I'm good. You know, is that a good goal?
6: I mean, it's a good goal, I would say.
5: Because every one of my goals, personal, professional, business, podcasting, everything.
6: Yeah.
5: Reaches to that one goal at 62, be debt free. Have my house paid off, have my car paid off, and have enough money to be comfortable when I'm retired.
6: Yeah.
5: So can I have the same end goal but have several different sub goals? We talked about that, right? Short, medium, long term goals, and then very long.
6: Yeah.
5: All that my long term goals are going to be when I'm 62 and retire. You know, that's what you need to do when you're planning this stuff. You need to be able to say, hey, what is it that I want to get to? What am I doing? And get there. Okay. Think about all that. When you're young, like you are, you get your first job. The first thing you need to do is figure out how much you're going to put in savings.
6: Yes.
5: Because you might be living here, you might be living in an apartment, whatever, right? But also, when you get this first job that gives you some serious money, starting from that moment, take out a couple $100 and put into savings every month. Don't even touch it. Like, go and get one of those, make your account, like on Chase, for example. Have your money go to savings, create an account, and when it says suggest password, let it suggest it, like Google.
6: No.
5: Hold on, wait. And then forget your password. So you can't go into your account. Then you have to forget password, it'll let you, right? But have it in a bank that you can walk into, like Chase or Wells Fargo or something. And you walk in with your ID one day and say, I need to take money out. And you'd never keep an eye on your balance. Just make sure it gets there.
6: Aren't they going to tell me to log in?
5: No. When you go to the bank.
6: Oh.
5: You give your ATM card or whatever.
6: Because Navy Federal, didn't they do that last time? Because we can't log in?
5: No. The accounts were not attached to what we were trying to do.
6: Oh, okay.
5: And anyway, so you do that, and then let's say, for example, let's say you don't change your address or anything, right?
6: Yeah.
5: And you get your debit card, you chop it up so you can't take money out of that account, right? In 3-5 years, you're going to get a letter in the mail that's going to have your new debit card. And you're going to be like, oh, I got this money going into this bank account for 5 years. I have no idea how much I have right now. Mm. Right?
6: Yeah.
5: You know, but you want to be able to put money in from the day one and never look at it again. $50, $100, depending on how much you're making, right?
6: Yeah.
5: And like I told you, if you were to get the job like cybersecurity and make $100,000 a year, right? This house, if you wanted to live here with me, we'd fix it up, add on an addition, make it bigger, maybe a second story and one part of the house, who knows, right? And you would be paying everything to the house to pay it off. So when we retire, you now have the house to yourself. And it's paid off. So imagine being, 7 years from now, 26, okay? You'll be in a house that's paid off, have a car that you might have been able to pay off, and have nothing to worry about. And like I told you, if I ever get sick, just throw my butt in a nursing home. I'm okay. I lived my life, right?
6: Yeah.
5: But yeah, look at all that stuff, because it's really interesting when you think about it. If you put money in now and you don't even touch it, and you keep an eye on the bank, obviously, you know, you look at your account once in a while, but you don't touch it. Take out your debit card, right? Forget your password, so when you log in, it's there, whatever. But one day you look at it and you have 50,000 or more. You're going to be like, what? Where did this money come from? Don't touch it. Let it keep going.
6: Yeah.
5: You know, and by the time you're 40, millionaire. Easy.
6: Wow.
5: You know, 20 years, putting in the $200 to $300 a month. If you can put more until you can't, and then lower it, but don't go, you know, too low. You always want to keep investing. That's the most important part, is keep putting the money in. And like my cousin says, if you're trying to make money and you want to invest in the stock market, where would you put your money? I'm just curious.
6: I have no idea. Bitcoin.
5: I wouldn't do crypto personally. Maybe because I'm old school. Right?
6: What would you do?
5: Well, take his advice, and it's buy the stocks in what you use.
6: So like what, Amazon?
5: Right. Or Walmart. Or if you like soda, Coke. You know, because that's what you like. And why not invest in it?
6: True.
5: You know, don't try to be like, oh, you know, there's a new soda out on Baja Blast, whatever. Maybe I should invest in Mountain Dew because it's the newest thing, you know. Okay. You know.
6: And that's it.
5: That's it.
6: Yeah.
5: There's some stocks you can invest in where they give you a dividend. They'll pay you a certain percentage every 3 months, every 6 months, every year, whatever they set up. So you get income from those stocks, okay? Some stocks give you access to specials. Like I think AMC does it, where if you have own stock with AMC, you can go in and get their plan for free or something if you own so many stocks. I forget how it works. Wow. But look into those stocks that give you that. You can type in what stocks have perks, what stocks have dividends, and you can do that too, you know?
6: Yeah.
5: And yeah, you can buy, you know, there's a certain rule in your investment. So when I say 100%, I'm talking about 100% of the investment, not your income, okay? 50% goes into stable stuff that's going to be there forever. Then 30% goes into medium risk stuff. Okay. Semi-new, but not really stabilized yet, you know, maybe Bitcoin or some crypto. And then 20% you want to put into very high risk, because that could have a payoff big time or not. Like, for example, if I could have gotten them Bitcoin for a cent for every stock and I bought 100, I'd have 6 million right now.
7: Wow.
5: Okay. That one cent, whatever, right? That's what you do with those 20%. It's, you don't count them. You invest and you can put them in high risk stuff. And you go in and before you know it, yeah. You know, one of the things a lot of people do, you've heard of hedge funds?
6: No.
5: Hedge funds? No?
6: I've heard, but I don't know what they are.
5: It's a bunch of companies that get together and invest. And then they go buy stuff. Hmm. Or they invest it. And they go to the higher risk stuff. Now, a lot of hedge funds were buying up properties. So that's why one of the reasons this market is so high right now is because everyone's buying up all the properties. There's all these smaller homes. They're buying them up. They're fixing up. They're flipping them. And they're making money as rent. Okay. And then long term, they pay it off or they sell it or whatever. Then everyone gets their cut from it. But we're talking about owning several hundred to several thousand homes.
6: Wow.
5: Yeah. Okay. And the little person has trouble buying a house because they can't afford the prices because they've inflated them so much because it's a false market. So there's all that involved. Okay. But yeah, what is your plan? If your plan is to invest money, do it. And you'll be golden by the time you get to be 40, 45. Yeah. Imagine that. Okay. I had you at 36.
6: Yes.
5: Imagine you being 5 years old and I'm a millionaire.
6: Wow.
5: Right. How different would our life have been? Right. But that could have happened.
6: Could have.
5: Okay. If I had planned properly.
6: Yeah.
5: And imagine having a point where you don't have to work anymore. Right.
6: Yeah.
5: God, that'd be nice. Like my cousin.
6: Almost my whole life.
5: Well, yeah, but like my cousin, at like 40, he stopped working. His wife was a teacher and she wanted to keep going to school because she liked it. She liked teaching. She just retired, you know. And now they're going to go travel the world and whatever, you know. But get to the point where you invest and you plan. Because I'll tell you right now, in my opinion, my hot take, in my opinion, investing and planning to be debt-free and everything by the time you're 40 will make your life so much easier. It'll just make it so much easier. Now, I don't know how it all works with what, if you're married and you get divorced, you know, does it become half of hers? And it happens, right? So you got to find a way to avoid that if you can, because you never know if the marriage is going to last or not. Also, for the record, if you win the lottery today and get divorced tomorrow, she's still entitled to half the lottery.
6: After taxes?
5: Yeah, she's entitled to half whatever you get.
6: Wow. No,
5: because you're married and everything is split down 50-50.
6: So no matter what, if I break...
5: No matter what. You can negotiate and say, okay, I'll give you this much money, but I get the house and I get the car and I, you know, or vice versa. She can say, I'll give you the car and give me more money.
6: Yeah. How much even is the lottery? Do you know? Last time you checked.
5: I don't know if it won, but it was $1 billion for the Powerball, mm-hmm. which would have been $433 million paid out to you in a lump sum. And from that, you pay all the taxes and everything for that year too. That's crazy. And then if you get payments, you would get about, I think it was $20 million a year for 30 years.
6: Hmm.
5: Okay. And you think about that, $30 million a year minus taxes. So let's just say you would get, what's three? I'm trying to think. What's a good percentage? I think it's 25%. Right?
6: Of what?
5: No, I'm saying over your income. So if you get 20, 5 million would go to taxes and 15 would be what you live on. A million a month, basically. You can invest that, and now you have generational wealth where you can invest stuff that your children can get and they'll be able to use it. And you know what I mean?
6: Yeah.
5: And their kids and their kids. It's called generational wealth. Hmm. If you plan it right. Or most lottery winners go broke after 7 years.
6: Wow.
5: Like you don't think about this, right? Let's say you're 20 years old this year. You win the lottery.
6: Yeah.
5: And you buy a $5 million home. All right. Cash. Boom. Right. And then you pay. You buy whatever else you're going to buy. 30 years from now, you're 50. And you've lived a life. You spent all your money. Everything's good, right? But now all that real property you own, you have to pay taxes on it. Property taxes, insurance. And if you have a $5 million home, where are you going to get $100,000 a year?
6: Yeah, you got to get a good job for that.
5: Well, you're 50. You haven't worked in 20,

0: Invest those 10% over the years, it'll grow very quickly. I promise you that. If you sit there and you do nothing, you're going to get to my age and be like, "Ooh, I got no money. What do I do?" You know. And I'll tell you, with my first wife, I bought my first house at 23 years old. Straight up, bought my first house at 23 years old. Okay? Bought my second house at 28. Got divorced. Mm-hmm. And I had to sell them.
1: Wow.
0: You know, but right now, those houses would have been paid off. And it would have just been making profit on the rent. Isn't that, if you really think of it that way?
1: Yeah.
0: You know, but people get greedy and she wants to sell the house and they're like, all right, need more. Right.
1: Yeah.
0: You can do it. Like, because I'm telling people, you know, I've had a horrible situation after my wife passed away, but I was good before that. I was good. But yeah, keep that in mind. If you make your financial goals your primary goal, you'll do much better in the long run. But you need to have other steps to get there. Okay? Yeah.
1: Makes sense.
0: All right. So let's get back to our slides and the afterburn. And let's see what are those questions for reflection on what we've been talking about today.
2: Mm-hmm. What culture helps you thrive? In today's afterburn, here are some questions for you to reflect on. Where do I realistically want to be in my career in 3 years? What are the key skills of people who currently hold that role? What is one concrete action I can take this month to invest in my growth? Reflection complete. Murphman, time for your final thoughts.
0: All right, where do I realistically want to be in my career in 3 years? Okay. With everything I got going on with my business, my boss is like, you're going to quit, aren't you? I'm like, no, I'm going to be here until I'm 62. I'm too old to be changing jobs and learning a new thing and having a new skill gap and all that crap.
1: Like, you could learn stuff at
0: I know
1: your
0: I
1: age.
0: Could. I know I'm not stupid.
1: I know that.
0: But do I want to? That's the point, Connor. Do I want to go through the hassle? Right?
1: But...
0: What?
1: The more question is, like, do you need to?
0: Do I need to what?
1: Focus on it.
0: Well, yeah.
1: You don't got to put your time on it.
0: If I get a new job, I have to learn a new job.
1: But I'm like, do you need another job? Or do you just want another job?
0: No, no. That's the thing. I'm going to stay at my job until I retire. I'm not going to change jobs because I don't want to deal with the hassle of dealing with a new job.
1: All right.
0: Does that make sense? Now, what happens if my business shuts down? They go bankrupt or whatever. Guess what? I got to get a new job.
1: How are they going to lose their job? Just unplug the computer?
0: No, like the company online. Goes bankrupt.
1: No.
0: And I saying, have nowhere to connect to.
1: I was saying because it was like it's an online school.
0: It's, yeah.
1: I would like just unplug it. That's it.
0: Oh, school's out. Boop.
1: Yeah.
0: Something like that. Yeah. But yeah, so realistically, where do you want to be in 3 years? You... If I ask you, you're going to say, I don't know. Right? Where do you want to be in 3 years? And don't say, I don't know.
1: Oh.
0: See?
1: In school, still a senior, I would say.
0: Okay.
1: Would I?
0: Finishing your degree.
1: Close or to it. My fifth year?
0: You probably would have one more year to go. You'd be a senior. Okay. So, but you'd be finishing your degree is what I'm getting at.
1: Yeah.
0: Okay. What about this? What are the key skills of people who currently hold that role? What do people have where you want to be in 3 years, which is a degree, right?
1: A job.
0: Do you want to do teach an assistant job to get there and work part-time at school and help people in the labs and teach classes and everything?
1: If I know the material that well, yes.
0: You know.
1: But that'll be like in 2-3 years tops.
0: Right.
1: So
0: that's what we're talking about, 3 years.
1: I'm like, I'm trying to think about it. I'm like, will I really want to do a TA?
0: I don't know. Well, the last question is, what is one concrete action you can take this month to

0: invest in your future growth?
1: Learn more about my degree.
0: Okay.
1: And
0: well, you're starting school this month and you got some new classes and everything, so
1: yeah, just do it over and over again.
0: Yeah,
1: that's it. It's the only thing you do.
0: I do wish you luck with that, Connor.
1: Thank you.
0: But I'll tell you what, I want to take a quick break, and I am taking a break. Okay. And we will be back after these messages.
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4: I don't know why I said that. I just realized
5: why
4: it says purehottakes.com.
5: Oh, yeah.
4: This would just be at purehottakes. God, AI sucks.
5: Why did they never use it?
4: Oh, shut up. I use it all the time. It's fine.
5: Sometimes.
4: I use it a lot when I was setting up my business.
5: Well,
4: now,
5: AI
4: not so much.
5: It sucks sometimes.
4: It doesn't. But I'll tell you what. We'll talk about that right now in our segment called Digital Inferno.
5: Yeah.
6: It's time for a break. Hot Takes with the Murph Man will return.
5: I already did it, John.
3: 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Use this data to populate a digital skill gap tracker in Notion. Furthermore, utilize online learning platforms, Coursera, Udemy, to gain the specific, targeted skills needed to bridge that gap, often using your company's tuition reimbursement system.
4: All right. 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How is that? Okay. They call it reverse engineering. See what jobs people have that you want, see what they list as their skills, and then learn those skills, right?
5: Yeah.
4: That's one way you can use technology, okay? Now, people, I mean, I know you know when I say a search on Google, right?
5: Yeah.
4: You search for Google, and it gives you ideas, options, right? But Google has AI mode. And
5: yeah, Gemini.
4: No. I'm talking on the search engine. If you go to Google.com and you type something, it gives you an AI option.
5: Yes, that's Google Gemini.
4: No, it's not. It's Google AI.
5: Which is Gemini.
4: Gemini is an app. Gemini is an app separate from that. Google Search is Google AI. It's different than the Gemini program.
5: Okay.
4: Gemini has a lot more features and everything. It's sort of like, you know, it's the AI mode on steroids.
5: Okay.
4: Okay.
5: I guess.
4: Like, for example, if I type in, people use a search for, I want to go eat tacos today. Give me some options near me. Is that okay to use a Google search for that? Yeah, right? That's what internet searching used to be. I need to find a place that prints business cards. And it gives you options. Now, the AI mode, same questions. Give me some places that have or restaurants near me. Well, what kind of food would you like? Oh, well, I'm feeling like eating some Mexican. Okay. Do you want to drive a little further or do you want to stay, you know, it's a lot different using the AI mode. Okay.
5: Which is Gemini.
4: If you use something different, like if you search for, I want to buy a computer. And then you can say, oh, well, I have this computer now with these specs. I recommend another one. And it gives you a lot of options. And then you can go and say, tell me more about this one. Tell me more about that one. And it's literally just a conversation as opposed to having to do a search every time. So the AI mode lets you do that. Now, why do I say that? Well, you can ask it. I am getting a job in computer science. What kind of jobs can I get? But even before that, what skills do I need to learn to do that? And then you have a conversation with AI. Okay, I know you don't like to do any of that, but it's really a way of working out problems for me, because that AI mode lets me have a conversation that I can ask it questions and expand on it instead of just saying, where do I want to eat? And getting options.
7: Yeah.
4: It helps me choose, you know, and I use it for business and everything. And I'll say something like, I want to create a business. Tell me about the different options I have. Tell me more about these. Oh, this sounds like a good idea. Now, here's my plan. What do you think? And it's a conversation, but it's answering all your questions. Same way a Google search would do. Mm. But it's all in one chat. As opposed to searching, going to a page, searching, going to a page.
7: Yeah,
4: it's all in there now. That's the thing about AI. Do you know what SEOs are?
7: No.
4: It's a search engine optimization.
7: Ah.
4: And you have to have those SEOs correct if you expect your business to come in. And if they search for it and it's not there, search terms are not there.
7: Search.
4: Okay. Sorry. You know what's funny was back when my club had rivalry with the other club here in town, I did the SEO to where my page appeared before theirs, even though their page had the city name in it.
7: Wow.
4: Okay, because of the search terms. If you know how to use all that, it's really awesome. But yeah, so, you know, going to LinkedIn and just going to a person's page and going, oh, there's the skills I need. How much easier is that?
7: Easier.
4: Easier. A lot easier. Okay. It's funny. I have this one person on LinkedIn that we message each other every now and then. I don't remember her.
7: You don't?
4: I don't. And I don't know if she just added me on LinkedIn or vice versa. And, you know, it was like a suggested connection. And we talked and I don't know. Like, she actually replied one day, hey, how's such and such person? I'm like, does she know me or does she know I work there and that person works there? I don't want to be stupid and go, how do I know you? Right. If you're listening, tell me. But yeah, LinkedIn is one of those things that you can use it for a lot of different options. Okay. You can look for businesses. You can look for everything and learn those skills you need. And then you can add them to your pages. If you see someone that has a lot of connections, right, the algorithm will find connections for you. And before you know it, like, you as a student start adding all those people.
7: Yeah.
4: And they'll say, hey, Connor, you know, I see that you're studying cybersecurity. How far along are you? Have you taken this class yet? No, whatever. Oh, if you have, you know, I'd be happy to give you an entry-level job. You never know how it works, right? Because people are always looking. And then you can figure out what your skill gap is from there. And also, utilize platforms like Coursera and Udemy to gain specific targeted skills. Now, let me tell you a little bit about Udemy. For the cybersecurity certification, the test costs, I think, $150 or $200.
7: Like $150, okay. Yeah. For the CompTIA?
4: Yeah.
7: Yeah, like $150, $160.
4: I got it on Udemy with the course to teach me it for $30.
7: Oh, wow.
4: One and two? Yeah.
7: For $30?
4: Yeah.
7: God. Yeesh. Okay.
4: Udemy is amazing. You guys, check it out.
7: I'm going to need to look that up right now.
4: You know, it's one of those things that there's programs you can use. There's ideas out there, right?
7: Yeah.
4: And you can definitely see that all those things are there. Okay. And look up Udemy. Go to Udemy right now. Okay.
7: Yeah, let's look this up, guys.
4: Now, I'm gonna show Connor something. Let me see. Can you share your screen?
7: Yeah.
4: Hold on. Let Connor share screen real quick.
7: Okay.
4: Now, go back one page.
7: Oh, one page would lead me to Google.
4: Yeah, I know.
7: Okay.
4: Okay. Look at the top real quick where it says AI.
7: Oh, AI mode?
4: No, hold on. You see that, right?
7: Yeah.
4: You typed it on all. And it gave you all that. Scroll down just to show everybody. You typed in Udemy. It gives you all that, right? Now go to AI mode.
7: Okay.
4: And what does it say?
7: Still gives me Udemy. It tells me features on the platform. Tells me topics that it gives and then asks me questions.
4: Do you see the difference?
7: Yeah.
4: Okay. Now, go back to the all mode and go to Udemy. And then look at different programs they have.
7: Trending courses, ChatGPT, AI Engineer, Claude. Yeah, mostly, okay, coding and AI.
4: Well, it's technology. So click on one of those real quick. What, or do they have prices on the bottom there?
7: Prices on the bottom. Wow, that's a pretty good discount.
4: Yeah, right?
7: Yeah, $139, but yeah, you can get it for $25.
4: Yes. Yeah. Okay. Udemy, sponsor us. All right, go ahead and stop sharing.
7: Wow, that's crazy.
4: Yeah, so Udemy is out there, and it gives you all the courses you could ever want. And it's all it's all there. Literally, it's all there. That's why I like Udemy a lot.
7: Yeah.
4: They give you the discounts, and the programs are real easy to follow. Okay? The courses are easy. All the work is there. And it literally tells you exactly what you need for the test. And you'll learn it.
7: I wonder if it's the same one, or it's just like a kind of a similar but different way they teach it. Because I don't know if it'll be the same as it would be like school would do it.
4: Teaching it is different because one is self-paced.
7: Yeah.
4: Teaching is different. The test is the same for everybody.
7: Okay, the test, but the course itself is a little different. Okay, that's what I thought.
4: And do you know what standardization means? Ever heard of that term?
7: Just the normal, basic, standard type.
4: No.
7: That's what I think of it.
4: Standardization means the test is standard for across everybody. The field.
7: Yeah.
4: So if you tell me I got CompTIA certification, which one? CompTIA. That's the test.
7: That's it.
4: If I say CompTIA Plus or Network or S or whatever it is, right?
7: Yeah.
4: All of those are standardized. So no matter what, you take that test, you get it.
7: They all stand for the same thing, yeah.
4: Right.
7: If you get CompTIA, you would, I would obviously think you know every single CompTIA.
4: Right. When I took my test for certification, I took the health course, and I walked in and took the test without studying.
7: Mm-hmm.
4: Because I'm amazing like that. No, basically, it's my entire life, right? I walked in, I took the test, and I walked out, and the girl says, "You were supposed to raise your hand if you have a question." And I said, "I'm done." And she says, what do you mean you're done? It's only been 43 minutes. I said, "I'm done." She says, "People take 2-3 hours doing this test." I said, "Yeah, when I did my special ed test, it took me an hour and a half." When you take a test, it tells you your score. I missed 2 questions out of, I think it was 75.
7: Wow.
4: And I'm like, wow, okay. I think I did pretty good. So that standardization is the same for everybody, regardless of what you're testing. The way you get there, the path, the journey, the courses, it's all different.
7: Yeah.
4: But the test is the same for everybody. So being self-paced, you go and you read about it and you learn it, I haven't really done that too much because it's not easy. And if I have questions, I like to talk to somebody, right?
7: Yeah.
4: But like if you and I were to do the course together, right, we could sit here looking at it and be like, oh, that's what it means here. That's what it means there. And we work on it together, right? Watch the course, okay? And then we answer questions.
7: Watch the course.
4: Yeah, it's online. Like videos. Well,
7: yeah. I forget this video.
4: There's no teacher. Hey, teacher, come into our living room. And I can pause it and say, hey, or I can go to the internet and say, hey, what does this mean? Explain it to me in more detail. And then go back to my test. Or not my test, my course. Okay. When you do that, you can learn. but it takes time. It's nothing's easy. I'm not saying any of this is like overnight. Okay. It's not a scam or nothing. It's literally, here's what I got to do to get this done.
7: Yeah.
4: Right. So think about that. Use Udemy when you have a chance. It's really, really cool. And Cloud Code is one of those things that people are using more of now. And as much as I use AI, I don't know coding. And the API keys and all that is above my head right now. I haven't even bothered getting to that point. But the one thing I have learned is how to write a prompt.
7: That's true. Yeah.
4: You know.
7: I mean, look at the whole podcast.
4: Yeah.
7: Based on a script.
4: Yeah.
7: That you made.
4: Yeah. You know, that started off with, I want to start a podcast. What subjects do you recommend? Here's the ones I want to do. And then it just started from there, you know,
7: a whole year ago.
4: Yeah, over a year. Crazy. Actually, a year and 2 weeks ago.
7: 2 weeks.
4: Yeah, August 4th was our first podcast.
7: Oh, well, when you started like looking it up, though.
4: Oh, yeah, that was in June.
7: Yeah.
4: But yeah.
7: Wow.
4: And the first website I came up with was Hot Takes With Me.
7: Yeah.
4: And I'm like, no, that's, I didn't like it. Right. But so I went to Pure Hot Takes. But no, either one doesn't tell people we're talking about college.
7: Yeah. Neither. None of this is college.
4: And I'm like, okay, do I change the name of the podcast? I just left this.
7: When he said he wanted to do the name for Hot Takes, I was like, okay, we're going to be one of those podcasters that are, you know, on TikTok.

0: There we go. Hello.
1: Sorry about that. It's not the internet. Our internet didn't lock off. That was weird. It might have been StreamYard.
0: Probably. Probably like a reset.
1: But go on.
0: But he didn't tell me it was going to be about educational. So I was like, oh. I was excited to talk about everything else except school when I'm not in school.
1: Right.
0: You suck for that.
1: Well, let me tell you. January, we'll have all the episodes done.
0: Yeah.
1: We can do whatever we want. We can start over again and do 1 hour of classes and 1 hour of podcast.
0: Classes?
1: Yeah, the educational stuff.
0: Oh. I was like, all right, class, here's the board.
1: Well, yeah. That's what we've been doing with the slides.
0: No.
1: No, but that's what we're doing with the slides.
0: I know, but.
1: Oh, okay.
0: Yeah.
1: You do know I'm using the slides.
0: We just go over it, though.
1: Right.
0: But we don't actually.
1: Right.
0: All right, guys. Yeah.
1: We just typed on the internet. We just shared. Yeah. Same thing.
0: Mm. I guess.
1: A smart board. You got the smartest board here. All right. So let's go ahead and start wrapping this up. Let's get to our final burn for today.
2: 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The Inferno is digital. Back to Murphman to close the segment.
1: Tuition assistance. There's companies out there like Starbucks. From day one, you can ask for tuition assistance and they'll help you pay for college.
0: Mm.
1: You know, utilize the programs that are out there. What?
0: No, I'm sorry. I got confused. The final burn was the Digital Inferno.
1: Yes.
0: Okay.
1: It was a little bit of a repeat. Not an actual full repeat, but yes. That's what I'm talking about, the tuition assistance.
0: Okay. Sorry, it's because I looked at it, I'm like, didn't we just go over this?
1: When I was in the Army, yeah. We had tuition assistance, and you have to get approved for it and everything. And what's funny is they'll pay for your tests, and they'll pay for everything, basically. And what's really cool about it is when you sit there and you go to college and they pay for it, and you know, a certain percentage, right? Your $1,000 course is now $200. Utilize the tuition assistance. Some kids go to work at Starbucks just to get the tuition assistance. Because I don't know if there's a certain minimum hours or whatever, okay? But remember, no matter what you do, just climb the ladder, okay? Step by step, climb the ladder. A career plan turns wishful thinking into a winning strategy. Okay, because, yeah, we can all talk about it.
0: But we can't show it.
1: But we can't show it. So you got to have that career ladder going so that you're able to, what's the word? Climb the ladder. And
0: yeah,
1: a little bit redundant
0: and
1: there.
0: This time, show it.
1: And then show yourself climbing the ladder. You know, what about you, Connor? Do you have any questions today?
0: No, not that I could think of.
1: Okay. Well, I think that's it for now, you guys. Tune in every Saturday here on mbradio.us. Find us on socials at Pure Hot Takes or go to MBR Talk on TikTok. We are live there as well. Everyone have a wonderful week and we'll see you next Saturday.
0: Bye-bye.
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2: 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Rick's at the bar with another woman. 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
3: Hello, everybody. Welcome to Monty's Broken Chair. Freak. Hello, everybody. Welcome to Monty Ground Studio. I'm Trucker Mouth, and we're back on the road. Oh, we had some bad weather around where I live, man. It ripped down a part of a fire hall, an old fire hall, and ripped the roof off of a school up on the hill across the river here. Anyhow, thanks for tuning in. Today's show is about, it was going to be the truck and the bottom line. It's just that, the bottom line. I mean, what you're making, what you're bringing home, what you're spending is a whole lot compared to what you're actually netting, bringing home. But what I'm going to do is I'm going to do the second part of my show first. And because I found out some things, and it's the hardships at sea. Okay. Hardships of being at sea, being a crewman at sea, serviceman or women at sea. And a lot of it's about the USS Abraham Lincoln. Okay. And that's all in the news now about the long deployment of the USS Abraham Lincoln. And there's just some things I found out, and I want to highlight on that. The USS Abraham Lincoln left San Diego, California on November 21st of last year, of the end of 25. It deployed November 21st of 25 out of San Diego again, all right, for a standard Indo-Pacific cruise. Okay. They were just going out there on the regular cruise with their battle group, I'm sure, the air wings, to get their flight times in and practice and all that. It wasn't a wartime situation. Well, come January, they were thrown into this Iranian war and sent over to the Middle East to go to wartime in a wartime situation. Now these servicemen and women, okay, they were looking forward to these ports. The Westpac has all kind of good ports, and they're probably going to stop in Singapore or Japan. Philippines was a stop out there. As a matter of fact, the guy I was on the USS Coral Sea with, he used to be on the Midway. He's no longer with us. God rest his soul, Troy. You're a good guy. He married a girl from Japan. That's who killed him. That's who ended his life. But anyway, so they were looking forward to going to these ports and that, a standard 6-7 month cruise. And come January, like I said, they were thrown into a wartime situation. Had to go over to the Middle East with the Iranian war. So USS Abraham Lincoln is replaced by the USS George Washington. Okay. As of now, it's been to sea 275 days, according to what I looked up. It's been at sea for 225 days. And like I said, this is hardships at sea. The hardships at sea, man. It's not a luxury cruise when you're out there. Especially not for these people, these servicemen and women of the Abraham Lincoln, man. So 275 days at sea still, and it's on its way back. U.S. top commander, U.S. Navy Admiral Brad Cooper visited the Lincoln because of health, mental health, and morale issues.
4: Well, yeah.
3: I'm sure there's mental health and morale issues. It's just that, you know, and don't get me wrong. When you're in the Navy, you're on a ship, that's what you signed up for, you know, to protect the country and go to war. But, you know, nevertheless, you know, being deployed for a cruise, it looks like a lot of fun, and set into a wartime situation is two different things. When you're in a wartime situation, you're in I just had them on my, what do they call it? Battle. General quarters. I'm sorry. I have things that I should have wrote down. General quarters. When you're at general quarters, everybody's, you know, like you have teams that everybody's manning a fire hose or getting ready to shore something in case a missile would hit the side of the boat or something. And it's a lot of work. So it's no fun. Now, I was never in a wartime situation when I was on the Coral Sea, but we simulated it with these general quarters drills all the time. So two service members attempted to jump overboard during their 260 days out at sea. Two service members tried to jump overboard. Wow. They must have really had some issues, man. And morale issues. When you're on a carrier, you have this bothered the hell out of me. You're bunked up 3-4 bunks high, 4 foot, 3-4 foot apart from four more bunks that are bunked up, and you got some lockers over in the back. And you know, right there's, you know, six, eight men trying to get out and get ready. And you got to do a lot of compromising with people. Got to get out of their way. Let them go first, this and that. So you don't ever want to wait the last minute because you might be out of luck. You know, not only that, when you're out at sea, you have 5,000 people on them big carriers now. We only had 3,000-4,000 on a Coral Sea, a smaller carrier. But that was still a lot with air wing on there. When we were in port, it wasn't. But when you're out at sea, you have the whole air wing, everything like that. And a lot of the air wing, and the air wing is the brown shoe, and the ship's company is the black shoe. And a lot of them have different points of view on things and just the old competition between the two. I'll put it that way. Because the air wing comes aboard the carrier, and, you know, if your ship's company, you're on the carrier. And they come here and act like they're taking over or something. But nevertheless, then you have a whole lot of people with a lot of different backgrounds. And there's a lot of close quarters living and working on a carrier, man. You know, especially in the chow halls and the bathrooms and stuff like that there. And a lot of times, you know, your bathroom to your berthing area, something might happen. Plumbing-wise or something like that where you can't use that one. You got to go to another one down the steps, out on the deck, down the steps, down another deck to use their bathroom for showers and that, because something might be wrong with your bathroom. And this is just, you know, the air conditioning goes down. This is just things that I've seen. But on these newer ones, you know, maybe didn't have that. Maybe a little bit, but not like we had. It was an old carrier. CB-43 is decommissioned now. But nevertheless, you know, these guys are okay. Let's get going again. Sorry. Among the Navy's 11 aircraft carriers, Lincoln has the lowest mental health cases. The USS Abraham Lincoln has the lowest health cases. Not anymore. You got people jumping overboard. Everybody's really sucked. My heart goes out to you people. Anybody's family, anybody who's listening to this and one of their family members out on the Abraham Lincoln, get a hold of me. Call MBR up. You know, get a hold of me. Give me a comment, man. I'd love to talk to you. I'd like to hear your side of things on the boat. Like I said, these guys had all these ports they were going to hit and have fun. This and that. Well, when they got deterred over to the Middle East war with Iran, there was no port of calls no more. They hit see. They hit Guam and Amman. Okay, Lincoln ported in Guam, December 2025, and again for one in Amman. So Guam, okay, America has a base there, a big Navy base there. Guam, Gitmo, I guess it is. So I'm sure they found, you know, a gin mill there to have a good time, this and that. Amman's predominantly Muslim. Amman's predominantly Muslim. So I don't think they had too good a time in Amman. I never heard anyone port in Amman, but see, Amman's one of the countries with Iran. They controlled the Strait of Hormuz. I never heard anybody going to Amman. Wow. Senator Richard Blumenthal said in a letter to Pete Hegseth, which is the Secretary of Defense, it was the longest continuous days at sea between port calls in Navy's history. The longest continuous days at sea before these people get off the boat and enjoy themselves or anything like that. Call loved ones. Well, I guess they got cell phones out there nowadays. They can use their cell phones, I imagine. But being that there's armament aboard, they might not allow cell phones to. Because I had a CB rate, a four-channel CB walkie-talkie I had. And when I was using that overseas and on the boat, matter of fact, we might have been in port. In port, this officer come up to me and says, excuse me, what are you doing? So I'm talking about my CB. He goes, well, we have armament aboard, and that could detonate it with this frequency. Now, I don't know. I think we probably were at sea when he did this, because I didn't know the officer or anything like that. But I said, no, this CBA radio is going to, he goes, well, they work on frequency, so I don't know. They wouldn't let me use it anymore on the boat while we're at sea or while there was armament aboard. Forget how it went down. But, yeah, that's a long time between port calls, man, especially when you're looking forward to going to these places. Now, like I said, when you're in the military, that's what you sign up for, but it's still rough. And not taking nothing away from ground troops, nothing like that. They got it terrible. They got it bad. I think a deployment overseas already is like six months at a time. And that's pretty much what med crews is, or a year. I think if you go over to war situation, I think you're over there a year with the Army and all them. Maybe longer for all I know. I do a lot on the Navy. So I was in the Navy. But another sailor went overboard when Lincoln was recovered in an hour later. He was out in the water an hour before they got him. You fall off a huge carrier and you're out in the ocean for an hour. Man, he's lucky to be with us. He's lucky to be alive. Oh boy. Yeah, he's lucky to be alive, man. Must be. So Defense Secretary Pete Hegseth has reported that the reports were completely misrepresented. Completely misrepresented. So what he's saying is a lot of the claims that people you hear about were false. And I for one believe that that the claims about the claims about the bad food and all, I don't believe that. I'm sure they got on reps for food, this and that. I'm sure they had that. I think that was just people trying to really make it look bad. I would think that was not true, but the rest of it, I'm sure it is. Like I said, they're at General Quarters all the freaking time and don't sound like a good time to me. Hell, we went on the cruise, we went to the med cruise that time. I did a med cruise. Longest we were at sea was like 40 days, and that was going over. And we hit, it was an older carrier, conventional carrier. There was no war going on or anything. So we did our flight ops and that. We're actually like 30, 40 days going over. And then it was 2 weeks. We're back in Naples for a week. We're out 2 weeks. We're in France. We're in Marseille for a week. You know, back a week, you know, out 2 weeks, we're in Spain for a week. I mean, we had it. It was nice. It was all right. I still wanted to come home. But I hit some good ports in them 6 months, man. I got a bunch of pictures. So when we come back, we'll take a little break. When we come back, more on Hardship at Sea, No Luxury Cruise.

And said the reports were completely misrepresented. Maybe some of them, but no, not all of them. I'm sure it was really trying, man. I'll tell you, like I said, there's a lot of different personalities out there. There's a lot of different, you know, backgrounds of people, and you're real close quarters living in a carrier. Even a real big, huge one, because it packed more people in. So after all this, what them servicemen and women did, our president-elect Donald Trump dismissed families' concerns about the Lincoln's deployment, saying it was not nearly long enough. Who the hell is he to say that the damn cruise wasn't long enough? When people are out there right now, you know, supposed to go for a 6-7 month cruise, turns out to be better part of a freaking year. Who the hell is he to say? I'm a Trump supporter, and Trump is putting the hammer down on Donald Trump saying that bullshit. I put the hammer down on Donald Trump. The prick saying that about the people. All right, I guess they should be home. The Lincoln should be touching ground. I guess going back to the West Coast there, I guess back to San Diego. Probably go to, well, they'll go to the yards when they get back. They'll go into the shipyards. Well, they'll go to their port, then they'll go to the shipyards for everything they check up on after they go on cruises. They go to the shipyard and get checked out and repairs on and that. So we got another boat here, another ship, on the USS Navy Destroyer. Spent 4 days at sea without power in the South China Sea. 4 days at sea without power. And that was the USS Benfold, an Orly Burke class guided missile destroyer. South China Sea is hot as balls there. And they went without an engineering casualty with a generator, caused a power outage. 4 days leaving sailors without potable water, galley service, toilets, or air conditioning. And that's just to name a few. But then, and that, I'm sure that sucked. I'm sure that really sucked. 4 days at sea without power. It occurred July 24th. Destroyer was towed by contracted tugboats to Subic Bay, Philippines, on July 28th. So they got towed to the Philippines, and being worked on. Got it worked on, and this is this. Now, these guys were compensated, okay? No injuries to the crew, who demonstrated resilience, grit, professionalism, and an unwavering devotion. These guys did. So for their 4 days of sea, they're getting a medal or something like that. I don't know. So after arriving, the ship's crew received food and contracted lodging off board. Contracted lodging means they're putting up a motel. And that's nice. And then they were relaxing then. Got to put them in a motel. Prior a week. And they got, you know, like I said, that was the gist of their cruise there. The worst of that. That's the worst thing that happened to them. Nothing like the Lincoln. Them guys, the guys in the Iran Lincoln, ought to get a medal. I guess they probably will. They ought to get a medal. You know, and for Donald Trump to say, well, the deployment wasn't nearly long enough. And who the hell is he to say? He's sitting in his White House. Messing around with interns. But their deployment wasn't long enough. All right, what'd you do, rich boy? And I'm a Trump supporter. You made a comment like that? So you have to arrive in the ship. Okay, yeah. All repairs prior to the ship's berth, shifting. Yeah. All repairs prior to the ship's berthing shifted for fuel over a week later on August 7th. So the berthing, I wrote this. This is my handwriting. All repairs prior to the ship's berth. Shifting. So they had a problem with the

0: when they took on fuel, it sounds like they had a for fuel a week later on August 7th. It sounds like they had a mishap with fueling. That the ship was lean or something, what it sounds like. I don't understand that. Yep. All engineering, combat systems, and crew support were functioning normally, but ships left Subic Bay August 8th. So everything was fixed. Everything was ready to go by August 8th. Functioned normally, but ships left Subic Bay August 8th. The engineering mishap is under investigation. And I just hope it, except the USS Benfold, a guided missile destroyer. So life at sea, there's no luxury cruise, man. There's more going on out there and people know. But our cruise was, that was cake. And I still was glad to hit port. We had all that going on. I still was glad to get back in Norfolk. I hated Norfolk, and I was glad to get back to American soil. Egypt, we stopped in Egypt, Alexandria, Egypt. Egypt's horrible. Anyone want to go to Egypt? We've seen the pyramids and all. We did that. And we stayed overnight because I signed up for one of these tours. We stayed overnight at the – they put us up in – we paid for this. We paid for this tour. Put them up in these motels at the airport. So at the airport, we could get alcohol – get alcohol, beer with alcohol in it. Because it's a Muslim country, you just can't find alcohol. Muslims don't drink alcohol. Or eat pork, I don't think. I love eating pork and I love drinking. But I don't ever go there again. But I seen the pyramids and had some good times there. Some guy on a camel, he was paying, well, we were tourists over there, so he was paying to get up on the camel. And he takes you out and takes a picture of you, and then you pay him for having a picture of you on the camel. So I get up on this camel. Wait a minute, did I get up on the camel? No, I didn't get up on the camel. Man, I can't remember. I lost track of my whole brain cells, man. But you take a picture of you, take a picture of him, and then you with the camel. No, I didn't get on the camel. That's right. But we walked way out in the middle of nowhere. And then he holds his hand out. So I gave him a little bit of money, and he acted like he started yelling and hacking off the back of the back. And I don't know. I started getting scared. But yeah, we did that. And I went to Spain, Marseille, France. Oh, that's a cool town. Marseille, France. I got pictures of all this. We had a great time. We lost power a little bit, this and that, but we did general quarters drills. But other than that, I worked in an airframe shop. I was an aviation structural mechanic above the corals on the Coral Sea. I was ship's company. I lived on the boat. That's just stayed in. Looking back, you know, hindsight's always 2020, man. Should have, coulda, you know the old saying, que sera, sera. So yeah, man. So, like I said, life at sea, no luxury cruise. You got to work. You got to work your shop, whatever your job is. We were aviation structure. I worked on the structure of the aircraft. Other ones were AME, aviation support equipment. That's the little trucks up there to pull the things around the flight deck. They're always breaking down. And now I understand they combined the two rates, AMS and ASE. Or, ASM and AS, aviation support, I guess ASE, yeah. So they combined them. So, okay, so I did the whole show on my one subject. I'll get to the main part and next week we do the, it's the bottom line of trucking. Is that exists at the bottom line? And I'm going to report on that and inform people on all the expenses and everything that an owner-operator, especially I was geared toward owner-operator, has to pay out in his business. A lot of overhead, a whole lot of overhead, not a lot left. So, all right, buddy. End of the road. Thanks for coming along on the road.
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2: Welcome to Veteran Talk with Magic Mike, where what's important to you is important to us. Let's talk. I'm your host, Magic Mike, and today we're diving deep into something close to my heart. How sharing your story and getting behind the mic can be a powerful form of rehabilitation. Whether you're fresh out of service, years into civilian life, or somewhere in between, we've got a space for you here. Because everyone has a story, and broadcasting is how we tell it.

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1: I'm sitting here talking the whole 15 minutes and I was muted. Y'all couldn't tell me that. I got three things. Hey, Mike, how you? Let's see here. On the phone, on TikTok. Hey, Mike, good to see you. Hey, welcome back and everything. I'm sitting here talking for like 20 minutes and none of you could have wrote me a text message saying, hey, we can't hear you. Shame on all y'all. Welcome to the show. Sorry about that. We'll try this one more time. It's me, Magic. I am back after a radio day that I took last week. So just to let you guys know, last week, both my parents died in 2004, 2006, and they were cremated, and their remains were with my brother. Well, my brother has since moved a little bit around and stuff like that, and we all came to a conclusion that it'd be best if we would have a rest or final resting place for my parents. So I reached out to the Veterans Cemetery, which is in Northern Kentucky, which is phenomenal. The curator or the manager there actually served with me in the Army about the same time and was very friendly. It didn't cost anything for us and our family. It was free of charge. My dad was a Vietnam veteran. The headstone is absolutely beautiful. They took care of everything, and the funeral was within a week. And they called me and said, hey, we can get you, you know, in a week. So H Train, if you're out there real quick, thank you so much for always having my back. This is proof that you're my only true battle, and I appreciate you and love you too, brother. So I was gone last week. I took a radio day, and you know, I apologize to everybody about that. But it was ceremonial. They had a 21 gun volley, not salute, because somebody challenged me on that. It's not a salute. It's only for dignitary. Doesn't matter. It's a 21 gun salute, period. End of story. The flag was, given to my family, with the shells in there and stuff. And within 20 minutes, they had my parents in the ground with a temporary marker, and me and my brother and my sister, who actually I haven't seen in 15 years or so, was kind of 15 years. Yeah. It's been 15 years since I seen my sister, my younger sister. So it was kind of cool. She came up from Tennessee and we had a great time and stuff. And it was great seeing her. She looks great. And, you know, it's pretty cool. It is pretty cool. So, very emotional. And, I appreciate it. I really appreciate her being there. That meant the world to me. So I got a couple of emails and a couple of text messages from some followers that follow me on TikTok and stuff. So I know everybody wants to know my health and what's going on and stuff like that. So I am on two different medicines right now for the treatment. It makes my voice a little scratchy, so I don't have that cool voice like H-Train has. So I'm going to have a scratchy voice for a little while I'm on this medicine. But it's doing its job. Good news is I had two CT scans and an MRI, and my heart doesn't look like it's going to fail me anytime soon, so I'm good on that. Funny story, though, went to the CT scan, and while I'm in there, everybody knows Eva, my service dog, and the gentleman who does my CT scans there at the Cancer Treatment Center said, hey, you know, can I take Eva back here? I really don't want her getting, you know, too much radiation or whatever. And I said, yeah, sure, no problem. And he went to go take her in the back, which he always does. He always has a treat. And she jumps up on the table, the CT table, and lays on my chest, full body, lays on my chest and start crying like she didn't want to leave me. I'm like, I'm not going anywhere. They're just doing a scan. So it was funny that everybody laughed and they thought it was funny. But a true player there and a true true to her master, I guess. But other than that, I'm doing okay. I'm a little tired at night, a little bit here and there, but other than that, I'm doing good. And thank you for all your support. Thank you, Into the Weeds. I mean, I have so many great supporters here on MBR. And listen, before I start the show, really get into it, if you are a veteran and you are looking for a way to work through things, therapy, whether it's PTSD, anxiety, or just trying to find your way in society, I highly recommend Military Broadcast Radio and the H-Train. What he's done for me is phenomenal, and everybody in the team. It's there is no such thing as the Veterans Talk Show, period. It's the Veterans Talk Show with all these people around me that are supporting me and helping me. I am not Canva or Savvy or anything like that, but these people day in and day out show up to my show, give me a thumbs up or a heart and everything. So I love each and every one of you, and you are my family. And Without that being said, and going on and going forth and trying not to tear up, I got a comment from one of my viewers and said, hey, I like your show, but you're always talking about yourself. So let me stop doing that. Get right to the meat and the potatoes. I know before I had my radio day last week, I had talked about the Major Richest Star Act and the Taking Care of Veterans Act. And a lot of people were confused. And I've got, trust me, I've got some stuff on here on my cell phone where text messages and TikTok and Instagram where they said, we don't agree with you. And that's fine. It's okay to agree to disagree. I think that's perfectly fine. I just didn't want to be one of those podcasters who talks all about it and doesn't give a different variation or a brighter and broader view of what's going on. So a couple of cool things though is that the Major Richest Star Act as a standalone bill had bipartisan support across the board. It was really awesome. The problem is that they couldn't find funding for it. They couldn't find out where they're going to get that money. So when the Take Care of Veterans Act, which everybody had bipartisan support for the Take Care of Veterans Act came on the table, they were like, hey, can we put that in there and kind of slide it across the finish line? Because that bill has certain things in it that are going to require money as well. So like DIC, which is death and it's from the VA and it's for those who have lost a loved one, right? So the spouses of a loved one or the kids or whatever, be it of a loved one who they lost on either active duty or through the VA, you know, that were 100% through the VA. And DIC has never really been changed. It's always been, so it's not like the cost of living allowance for us goes up. They don't really have that for DIC. So they were going to jack that up, more money in there. And then there were other great things in there, like the Love Lives On Act, which right now I don't think is personally fair. But if you are a widow of a military member who died on active duty, you cannot get married before your 57th birthday. If you do, you lose those benefits and the pay, which I think that's kind of weird, because you're telling somebody, hey, you can never love again, you know, and you have 20-year-olds that lose their loved ones, you know, 29 years old. Chad Michael Post, one of our friends, mine and H-Trace friends who served with us in the Army, unfortunately took his own life, and he was married at the time. His wife can never get remarried again. She was 27. So those are things that were in the bill that were really, really good. Now, why was the bill pulled? The bill was pulled because it literally started, and even today, if you go on TikTok, I'm on TikTok and Instagram and all the other social medias, there's a bunch of people on there that are against it, and it's literally pitting veteran against veteran. So you've got veterans that are, you know, 100% or 50% or 70% or 80% or whatever that are disabled right now, veterans that are out now who are not combat veterans. And you have the people who are yet to be veterans. Okay, so let me back up here and give you a definition of veteran. A veteran is somebody who served in the military during active status. That's National Guard, Reserves, or active duty, right? Active status. And who was honorably discharged. Let me, keyword here, honorably discharged. So if you're still serving in the military right now, you are not a veteran. You might be a veteran of a war or of a deployment or a veteran of Fort Hood, but you're not a veteran. Look it up. It's not my definition. It is Webster's definition. Okay. Doesn't mean you're not going to be a veteran. I mean, let's hope that you're going to be a veteran one day and have an honorable discharge, right? But the criteria on Webster's dictionary says someone who served actively in the military, this is the United States version of it, not the Canadian version, not the UK version. This is the American version. If you served in the United States military on an active status, National Guard, Reserves, or active duty, and have an honorable discharge, you are, by that definition, a veteran. So those of you who are still in the military, stop. Press pause. You guys are over here. Pause. Stop. The people who are actually veterans today and combat veterans, these are the veterans we're talking about. So you have veterans that were injured in combat and were forced to retire from the military under Chapter 61, I think it was. Don't quote me on that. I have to re-look that up. I have so many chapters going through my head right now. But if you are medically discharged due to a combat-related injury, H-Train, some others that I know on here, right? If you were retired due to a combat-related injury before your 20th year, you do not get your retirement. You don't get it. If you are 50% or more from the military due to a combat-related injury, you do not get both the retirement or the retirement and the VA benefits. And the reason behind that is they call it an offset. So you can choose to get one. So I'm trying to look at my comments at the same time. So if you don't have retirement pay at 100%, that's okay. It's fine. The broader perspective of it is 50% or more. That's the key word. If you are medically retired from the military at 50% or more, you get all your benefits across the board. You get your benefits, your medical, your dental, your TRICARE for life, and et cetera, et cetera. I'm telling you, I worked for the Department of Health in the United States government in Health and Human Services, and I had to go to OPM school for all this crud and learn it all. And trust me, I've got 10 to 15 books right here in front of me that I still kept, that in case anybody ever wanted to challenge me on the law. It came out during the Obama administration. So if you were 50% or more retired from the military, right, you get those benefits and you get a portion of your retirement. The problem is that there's an offset, and that offset is if you receive compensation or VA compensation, so pension and compensation. A lot of people, as a matter of fact, I'm looking at my TikTok right now and somebody's saying, but I get my medical, right? So two different things, medical and compensation are two different things. You can have full medical and no compensation. You can go to the hospital for the VA, use it all you want as a veteran, and be 0% rated. That's perfectly fine. We're talking about compensation only. We're talking about money. That's all we're talking about right now. So if you're 50% or more through the military and you're medically retired, you have to choose between your VA disability money, your compensation, or you have to choose your retirement. Now, I'm going to say 99.9%, because there's going to be that 1% out there, but 99.9%, you're going to choose your VA disability. Why? Number one, because it's tax-free. It's untouchable. Ex-wife can't touch it. Ex-husband can't touch it. Kids can't touch it. IRS can't touch it. Bankruptcy can't touch it. Nobody can touch VA disability. That is the law. The law says that it can't be sued. It can't be leveraged. It can't be taken. It can't be split. It is yours 100%. Now, if you receive in retirement pay, that can be child support, spousal support, alimony support, IRS, DPD, QPT, everybody can touch that. Mess around, don't pay your Capital One card. They will take it. That's retirement. We're not talking about VA disability. Okay. So now, back to what I was saying. If you were a combat veteran, let me back up a little bit here. If you did 20 years in the military and you are medically retired, if you're medically retired, okay, say this one more time. If you are medically retired from the VA, or excuse me, from the military with 20, I'm all over the map. If you are non-military retired, if you're 20 years retired from the military, 20 years, you did your 20 years, and then you go to the VA and you go, hey, man, you know, I hurt my arm when I was a paratrooper. I got C17, CC5 fractures and all that, and you're 100% through the VA, you can get both your retirement and your VA disability. There is no offset there. Okay. But if you were injured in the military, especially in combat, because see, nobody told them, I'm trying not to take this personal. Nobody told you that when you go to combat, if you're injured, that you're not going to get anything special. We're going to kick you out of the military. We're not going to try to find you a new job. We're not going to try to, you know, listen, you're a triple amputee. Sorry about that. You survived your most devastating thing that could happen to anybody in war, but you only get your VA disability. That's it. $4,000. See you later. With special compensation, which homebound they call it. maybe another 400, 500, 600 bucks, right? And then you can apply for combat related specialty compensation, which is probably another 400 or 500 bucks, right? So there's a little bit of money there, but it's still not your retirement. Now, let's say, just take for number's sake, let's say you had 14 years in the United States military and you are medically retired due to a combat related injury. They won't let you stay another 6 years. There's no way you can stay 6 years and you are medically retired due to a combat related compensation. You are eligible for retirement. Let's just say you're E5, right? If you're a sergeant E5 in the United States military and you're medically retired above the 50% line, right? Medically retired due to combat related, and you apply for and receive, currently receive combat related specialty compensation, which is like 626 bucks. If you were to get your retirement would be $2,625. Now that is taxable in most states, in most cases, it's a taxable income, right? So if you live in Alabama, Tennessee doesn't have one. Alabama, North Carolina, some of those states that still have taxable on your retirement, that will be taxed. Not a whole lot, but it's still going to be taxed. And you will federally be taxed on that retirement, right? You are supposed to be entitled to that, but they have what they call the combat tax or the offset. So you don't get that. So this Major Richard Starr Act, because somebody asked me again to explain that, the Major Richard Starr Act, which is named after a major in the United States Army who was an engineer who died of cancer. Ironically, his wife died as well. But he died of cancer due to related burn pit exposure and other chemicals. He was medically retired, combat medically retired from the military. That would reinstate that offset or that combat tax that they have. I know it's not as confusing as it sounds, trust me. But the problem is that even though everybody agrees that it's not fair, they just don't know where the money is going to come from. Yeah, magic. Let's stop bombing people. One missile costs $185 million. I'm just saying that could probably be a lot of veterans right there. But again, I'm not trying to get into politics. I'm just saying that is what the problem is. They can't find the money anywhere. They don't know where the money is, right? So with that being said, they said, hey, we have this great idea. We have this big bill. Remember they had the big, beautiful bill? Now they have the big bill. It's called Taking Care of Veterans Act, right? Unofficially. Taking Care of Veterans Act. There we have the DIC in there. We have the Love Lives On. We have the Dole Act. We have the... oh, goodness gracious. There was a plethora of stuff in there, right? But everybody, and I say everybody, a lot of the organizations, DAV, VFW, IVA, I don't know if WWP was on board with that, but a lot of the big organizations like DAV and the ice maker just went off on the refrigerator, scared the crap out of me. Thought somebody was breaking through the door. Anyways, apologize. So all these big organizations and stuff like that were against it. They said no because of Article 108 in this bill. There's a little paragraph, 108, and it says that they will make it harder. These are just terms that I'm using to help you understand. They're going to make it harder for future veterans, right? These are people who are still in the military. They're going to make it harder or more challenging. I want to say harder. They're going to make it more challenging for them to have tinnitus. And I'll explain that in a minute. And sleep apnea. They're going to make it harder, more challenging, if you will. So I read through that whole entire bill. I took and I digested that whole entire section. I read it detail for detail. I put it in ChatGPT. I put it in another AI. I went through, I reread it. I looked up different codes and bills and da, da, da, da, da. And here is what the deal is. It says on there that if you have sleep apnea and you get a CPAP machine or an APAP machine and you're able to sleep well, and it helps you, then you're going to be rated at the 10%. I'm sorry. I personally don't see a problem with that at all. I don't. If there is a pill right now that they could give me to make cancer disappear, or a pill to give me to make PTSD disappear, or a pill right now to give me that would make all my things that I have from combat disappear, I'll give them back their money. Matter of fact, I will recomp you the money that you've already given me. Gladly. Gladly. You're telling me that I won't have PTSD, that I won't have cancer, burn pit exposure, damage of my lungs. I mean, all this stuff that everybody's going through, right? I want you to ask Jed Morgan and say, Jed, if I give you a pill right now and you would grow back both your legs and your arm would be straight again and everything would be perfect, right? Would you be okay with that? And would you stop accepting compensation? I guarantee you 199.9% Jed would say, give me that pill. Give me the pill. I want it now. Congratulations, by the way, on the birth of your new baby there, Jed. Jed just had a baby boy. So his family's always growing. So the moral of the story, what I'm trying to get at here is that these organizations like the DAV and which is the Disabled American Veterans and IVA, Iraq and Afghanistan Veterans of America, and the VFW were against the Take Care of Veterans Act because they were going to make it more challenging for veterans to claim tinnitus and sleep apnea. Well, let's talk about tinnitus. Tinnitus and sleep apnea are the largest contributors of disability compensation through the VA, right next to PTSD, whether it's sexual MST, PTSD, military sexual trauma, or combat-related combat PTSD. Now, I have some numbers I'm going to share with you guys that are watching. It is going to blow your mind. It is going to be a game changer for you guys. It really will. Here's where I have a difficult time. When H-Train was getting out of the Army, and some of the other people that are watching this, when you guys were getting out of the military, were you already 100% before you got out of the military? Because I wasn't. I was handed a VA sheet. I had to fill it out, and I submitted it, and I was denied right away, right off the bat. 14 years it took me to get to 100%. One of the biggest challenges was they said there's no proof that you were in direct combat. My ID card says it right here, service-connected report. I'm sorry. Say that one more time. So 14 years it took me. The military members that are getting ready to ETS, right? ETS out of the military, to leave the military right now, they know what percentage they're going to be before they even step out of the uniform. That's crazy. We all see it on social media. There's a company out there called AI Claims. We guarantee you we'll get you 100%. VA compensation is not, and this is what it's happening, it is turning into a social welfare program for the veterans. It is. I'm sorry, but it is. And I'm going to prove that right after this break when I come back with these numbers that I have that are federal numbers. This is a federal number that I got after the research I did on what the status is with different claims and stuff like that over the years, and it is going to blow your mind. We're going to take a really quick break. I want to take a sip of water, try to clear my throat a little bit. We get back, you're not going to want to miss it. I'm going to take a very, very short break. I have the numbers for every year for VA filings and compensation and the money that was paid out. It is going to blow your mind. Seriously. We'll be right back here on Military Broadcast Radio. As always, Veterans Talk, the radio station that gives our veterans a voice. We'll be right back.
0: Hey, my name is Andrew Wiscombe, and this is my submission for the Gems in the Rough 2021 contest.

me I'm a special one. Deserve my country with a gun. So why do I still feel the need?

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Will he take my soul to keep? Or will he cast me out into the deep? 'Cause he ain't a fool to fall for roses made with white machine. No, he ain't a fool to fall for

And we're back on Veterans Talk with yours truly, DJ Magic Mike. And just a quick update before we went on the break. Yes, I am on TikTok. I was reading some of my comments. Somebody asked if I was on TikTok live. Yes, I am on Veterans Talk on TikTok. So I was off live. I don't know why. I think my battery was going low on my phone, so I apologize. So before we took to the break, I was talking about how much disability is and the numbers. So I just wanted to let you guys know, I rechecked. Tinnitus is the number one claim for VA disability. Now, tinnitus is ringing in the ears, which can be caused by extreme exposure to being a truck driver, machine gun fire, combat time, whatever, right? Everybody's like, well, you didn't wear earplugs? Y'all saw what happened with the earplug case, right? 3M, they were fake. But yeah, in combat, we don't have earplugs that we throw away. Wait, stop shooting, let me put my earplugs in. Okay, we're good. Nobody does that, right? So yeah, it is pretty difficult. One of the things that I think is pretty important, I'm trying to get this light ready. One of the things that I think is pretty important and stuff is that the tinnitus can be claimed for no reason whatsoever, right? Whether you want it or whether they can diagnose it or prove it or not. It's really, really hard to prove or disapprove tinnitus. So that's why it's a really popular claim, right? And it's a claim that's, can cause anxiety. So there's another thing that you add on there and so on and so forth. So tinnitus is the number one. So what the VA wanted to do was they wanted to say, okay, we're only going to make tinnitus second to something else or preemptive second to something else. So tinnitus itself is not going to be a claim is what they were saying, right? I have anxiety because of my tinnitus is what they were going after. Well, DAV, VFW, and all these people did not like that. They were kind of like really ticked off about it. So they said, no, absolutely not. So we're going to go ahead and screw every veteran across the board and fight about it. So this is literally putting veteran against veteran. You have all the active duty people who are not even veterans yet, who are getting ready to get out or soon to get out or maybe going to get out one day, are saying, well, that's not fair to us because I couldn't wait to claim tinnitus and sleep apnea. So DAV, VFW, and IVA, which don't even get me started on IVA, they're irrelevant if you ask me. They've always been irrelevant. Iraq and Afghanistan veterans and Paul, I don't care if you're mad at me or not. I really don't care. Come on, bring it, buddy. I've met you in person quite a few times. You can't even remember my first name. So, they went against it and said, no, this is taking food off the table, money off the table for future veterans. Let me go over some notes real quick with you guys. This is going to blow your mind. So if you stay with me through the thing, this is going to blow your mind. You ready? We are treating the VA compensation and pension like a veteran welfare. And I'll tell you why. World War II veterans, $1.5 million a year is what the VA spent on compensation. Korean War veterans, $471 million. World War II veterans, $1.5 million in compensation. Korean War veterans, $741 million. Vietnam veterans, we all know Vietnam. Those of you who are old like me and remember Vietnam, was so much a part of our movie scenes with Rambo and Platoon and all those things and stuff like that, because it was still fresh, right? We're only 10, 15 years after Vietnam, and they were still making movies, right? So Vietnam, what was the number one thing for Vietnam? PTSD, right? That's whenever you think of somebody from Vietnam, you think of post-traumatic stress disorder, because that was the big thing for them coming home. Everything that they lived through, right? The longevity was really short for Vietnam veterans and so on and so forth. So what is it? So let's see. Let's check it out. $174 billion. I'm sorry. I take that back. My bad. $37 billion for Vietnam veterans. So we have World War II veterans, $1.5 million were paid in compensation and pension. Korean War veterans, $741 million. And Vietnam veterans, $37 billion. Now we're going to go to the Gulf War era, which is Iraq, Afghanistan, and Desert Storm.
Gulf War era, that again is Desert Storm, Iraq and Afghanistan. I hope you guys are sitting down for this. $174 billion with a B, dollars a year is what they are paying out for veterans of the Gulf War era. It is expected to reach this year alone $190 billion in compensation and pension money by the VA. By the year 2035, it is expected that the VA will be paying somewhere around $1.13 trillion in compensation for veterans. At what point do we not look at this as veterans and say, this is being treated like a social welfare? Because you see, when you get VA disability, right, you can still work full time. So you retire from the Army after 20 years, you get a pension. Your VA disability, let's just say you're 100%, you get $4,000 a month. And then you go to work for Lockheed Martin or the government or whatever, making $130,000 a year. At what point are our morals coming into play here? Like, seriously. Like, it's overwhelming for me to understand how these people can be this greedy. And I say these people, my fellow veterans. But when it comes to combat veterans, amputees, missing limbs, blindness, complete and utter caretaking, cancer, you name it, combat war related veterans, everybody's like, oh no, because our future for tinnitus and stuff like that. Talk about a Blue Falcon. I see this all over the website right now. TikTok, Instagram, Facebook. They're talking about Blue Falcons, right? We all know what a Blue Falcon is. Buddy fuckers, right? We always in the military. Buddy, oh, this guy's a Bravo Foxtrot. He's a Blue Falcon, right? You guys want to talk about Blue Falcons? The Blue Falcons are the ones who sat here and argued that, oh, future veterans are going to be affected by tinnitus and sleep apnea. I'm sorry, but that's a Blue Falcon. When you have combat veterans who were seriously injured in combat, that their caretakers are currently taking care of them, and they get 100% disability from the VA, or 100% permanent disability from the VA, 100% permanent total, and they don't get their retirement because there's an offset, right? So, you know, so the people like John Offrey, who was injured in a roadside bomb and is in a wheelchair and has to have a caretaker, is non-mobile, non-speech, and has a feeding tube, right? So I don't want to use the word vegetable because that's horrible, but he is incapacitated. We'll just say that. He has his parents who are caring for him round the clock, showering him, getting him ready and stuff like that. They get caretaker money, absolutely, from there. But do you think it's fair that people that have 20 years in the military who are 100% total and permanent, and people who are currently in the military fought this bill and said, no, it's not good because tinnitus and sleep apnea is going to be in there for future veterans? Oh, okay. So screw the combat people that got hurt, right? Because Iran, right? What do we have? 600 people killed, right? Since the Iran war. So, or severely injured or whatever it is. So 600 people can't get their combat related, especially they can't get their retirement because they have an offset from the VA. I'm taken back on this. So all of those, you know, a lot of them, I'm sorry, but a lot of them are Marines out there that I see. Oh yeah, you guys are Bravo Foxtrot Blue Falcons because you guys want this bill to pass because of the Major Richard Starr Act. It's a lot more than that. We want it to pass because of a plethora of different things. And the Blue Falcon, I think, is really you all out there that are saying, well, tinnitus and sleep apnea. Just those two things. And by the way, just a news alert for you guys. If you read the fine print, sleep apnea and tinnitus has been looked at since the Clinton administration for being reevaluated. Everything else has. Knees, shoulders, back, neck, eyes, hearing, speech, everything you can think of has been realigned and reevaluated since Vietnam.
except for tinnitus and sleep apnea. Those were the last couple things that were not evaluated. Since Clinton era, they have been looking for a reason or a way to reevaluate tinnitus and sleep apnea because those two are used the most, and there's really no fine, real good guidelines on it. So they sat there and said, let's make some better guidelines on it. Let's make sleep apnea that if you have a sleep apnea CPAP machine, no longer 50%. That's all they said. Because they would hand you a machine, which was like, I don't know, $1,000 or whatever. And then these people would be like, okay, there's my 50%. Yay. But if you have a sleep apnea machine, it helps you sleep at night and you no longer have the other triggering effects, then I'm sorry. Why do you think you shouldn't be knocked down? So, and then here's the other thing. Sleep apnea and tinnitus, if you have it now, they're not going to take it away from you. They said moving forward in future claims, not claims that are even pending. They didn't say anything about touching the claims that are pending right now. They just said moving forward, which would probably be next year or whatever, when people are getting out of the military, if you have tinnitus or sleep apnea, it would be evaluated differently than it is today. That's all they're saying. But they killed this bill. They killed the Take Care of American Veteran Act because of Article 108 that talks specifically about tinnitus and sleep apnea. And they go, this is not a good bill because it's taken away from future veterans. Huh. Interesting. Wow. So, yeah. I think our military is doomed. I think it is doomed. When that's how we think in the military, oh, I can't wait to get out. Oh boy, I've been talking to my friggin' TAPS counselor, man. She's got me hooked up. I'm going to be 100% when I get out the military. That was never any of us in the military at all. And it's just, it seems like it's getting to be harder and harder, if you will. Yeah, I just don't know what to say. I really don't. And there was something else that I saw on the news that was talking about. There's a ship, a naval ship that's out in the the strait, if you will, in Iran, the Strait of Hormuz out there, and that they've been out there for 9 months. 9 months they've been away from home on this ship. And they have no color TV. They don't have the living quarters are horrific and horrible. And really, y'all need to go back and watch Band of Brothers. Them boys used to steal the boots off of the Germans that they killed during World War II and put them on because they didn't have boots. Without socks. Y'all need to definitely go out there and watch Band of Brothers. Y'all are crying and sniveling about that stuff. I swear to goodness, it's crazy. Absolutely crazy. So as of right now, the Major Richard Starr Act has bipartisan support across the board. It's still very strong on its own. It would have made it across had everybody not cried about this 108 and made that their main goal. The American Legion, hats off to you guys and the others who supported this bill. Unfortunately, there was so much tenacity. By the way, she lasted 1 year. She was out for the VFW, which I find it hard to believe that she was a nurse in the military and didn't pick this bill apart and cried about tinnitus and everything else. But yeah, that showed where it got her out of the VFW as president or commander. But anyway, that's my rant for the day. I had to talk about those two things because, again, I get sick and tired of going on TikTok and Instagram and Facebook and seeing all these veterans talking about, they go as far as the Screw Veterans Over Act, and you know, everybody's they put it veteran against veteran and stuff like that. Okay, first of all, I am a veteran. If you're on active duty or you're still in the military, you are not a veteran. So we're not against each other. I'm not against you at all. I just think that the VA pension and compensation has become a thing that is so easy to get that the VA says, hey, we need to tighten this up a little bit. We need to tighten this up a little bit because it's costing us trillions of dollars very soon. I'm talking about 2030 something right around the corner.

they learned it. They're going to do it. It's just a fact of life. And the VA says we got to do something. Otherwise, we're going to really screw ourselves in fiscal year 2031 when we sit there and we go, we need $1 trillion, right? You know, you wonder why the healthcare is not up to par or is lacking in certain ways. Well, because they're robbing from Peter to pay Paul. Would you rather have $4,000 a month or would you rather have excellent healthcare for the veterans? Oh, we want both. Well, you got to find the money for that. Got to find the money for that. So it is very, very difficult. It is very, very hard to talk about these things. And again, this is only my opinion. This is not the opinion of Military Broadcast Radio. This is only mine on Veterans Talk. But it is something that I dug into. And again, I watch on Instagram and all these social media sites, and they're wrong. Get the facts. Get the facts. I welcome, and I want anybody who wants to debate me can more than welcome. Shoot me a text. Shoot me an email. I'll give you my cell phone number. I don't care. Shoot me a text. We'll debate it live on air, and we'll pull the numbers and make me a believer. Make me a believer. Make me conform to what you are seeing, and I'll try and make you conform to what I'm seeing. That's what a debate is, right? And maybe, just maybe one of us will have an aha moment and go, ah, I get it. Because I still have a bad taste in my mouth when I see a veteran that runs a company that's very successful in his company, and his company does, you guessed it, evaluations for the VA. He charges you money to help you get your claim to 100%. I think anybody who does that, whether it's a lawyer, whether it's a veteran or whatever, who helps you to get 100% and charges you for it, should be illegal, period, across the board. I don't care if they're a lawyer, doctor, I don't care who they are. If they're charging you to help you get to 100% through the VA, I think it should be criminal. I just do. I think it should be criminal. They shouldn't be charging you. Now, if I call you up and I go, hey, John, I know you're at 90% for the last 20 years or 10 years or 5 years or whatever. What's going on? Oh, I just don't know how to do this or whatever. All right, let's put our heads together, figure it out. Oh, here's the key right here, right? Because VA compensation is on a pendulum, if you will, of how you word everything, right? Because it could swing this way or it could swing that way. The proof of burden is not on you. The proof of burden is on them to find a way, it seems like, of how they can discredit your claim in a way. I guess that's kind of a bad wording, and I'm not trying to get in trouble out there. So if you want to talk to me about it, if you want to challenge me on this, please, I feel free to give me a call. Like I said, we'll go toe-to-toe, arrow forever, arrow, and we'll figure it out. We're going to take a quick break. When we come back, I'll talk about some quick things up and coming, and we'll get some of the other shows out there, and we'll be right back with yours truly on

0: 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Not just mine. We have Tracer Rounds, Into the Weeds. We have, cigar shows, sports shows. We have, veteran talk. We have, H-Train show. We have so many things out there. If you are a veteran again, and you're looking for something that is satisfying to you, want to get into podcasting or even television, trust me, this is where it's at. 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It's expensive to rent the studio. It's a lot of different things, right, that we do here at Military Broadcast Radio. So if you're thinking about donating somewhere, this is a great place. It has helped so many veterans. As I say always at the end of my show, I want each and every one of you to take care of each other. Watch out for each other. If you see a veteran, thank a veteran. You know a veteran, appreciate them even much more. The way our world is in ever so uncertain circumstances that we're at, turn off the TV, turn off your phones, look to your loved one next to you, left or right. Or if you're like me and you have this little black furry dog, remind yourself that you're lucky. You're lucky here today. Love your loved ones. Take care of each other. Take care of yourselves. Happy birthday. I miss you dearly. God bless each and every one of you.
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0: morning. Wow, I feel like Jose on Motivated Monday. Here we go. Welcome to the world of conscious positive thinking right here on mbradio.us. We're streaming on pretty much every platform you can find. And on that channel, you will find TWOCPT, T-W-O-C-P-T, which means the world of conscious positive thinking. I'm your host, MJ. I want to get something straight before we start. There's a lot of questions. When I say man, and when I put those quotes in man, that is MJ doesn't, that's my slang for saying human, humanity, all of us, right? Man. So it doesn't mean you, me, it doesn't mean the masculine, it means man. All right. You are here today because we are starting a series. We're starting another series. Oh my goodness, another series. 6666. This is a part of a 6 series, and it is, what is consciousness? What is consciousness? I just did the 4-part series of Consciousness of Humanities, and I was like, wait a minute. Did we even discuss consciousness, MJ? So I'm kind of going backwards, I guess. What is consciousness? And then I should have led into should. Did I just say should? I know, for all you listeners out there, hey, she said should. Yes, I'm shouldn't all over myself this morning. It's all good. It's all good. So today is August the 17th, 2026. You know what that means? I got to get our angel numbers out. We got to see what's going on here. What is going on? It is 081726. Oh my goodness, it results in a 6. It is an important time to nurture yourself on all levels. Eating healthy food, drinking ample amounts of water, and sleeping well will assist you in maintaining a healthy body. Creating a peaceful ambiance will also nourish your soul. The angels recommend bringing harmony to your environment with beautiful flowers, musics, and crystals. Angel power word today is self-appreciation. Who out there is not appreciating themselves? Today is your day. Self-appreciation, honor you, because there is nobody else in this world like you. So self-appreciation is our word today. It also contains number 72. God has helped your prayers and manifesting pleas. In response, the angels have been sent to say that they would like you to look at the things that you are opposing in life. The opposite side of attraction is opposition, and sometimes the very thing we are being guided to do to bring an extra abundance in is the thing that we are opposing most. It's time to reflect on the guidance you have been opposing, as this may be highlighting an abundance block, baby. Wow, that's really cool. Your number also contains the number 17, which is the number of the day. The angels call upon you to tap into your God-given creative talents. Allow the energy of being in the moment to allow your creative juices to flow. Your creative essence will resultingly bring about a creation of great beauty and will be treasured by your family, local community, or even the world at large. The angels are here to assist you to create those gifts of the world. We're going to put them in that tapestry of creation, baby. That's what we're doing. The angel number contains the number 26. That is our year. You hear it every week I come on. The angels know that you feel empowered when you feel compassion for others. They now ask that you feel the same compassion for yourself. It is very important that you say no to requests that make you feel uneasy. Trust these sensations in your body, as these are your inner compass. Angel number contains 81. It's our last one here. The two key spiritual principles of abundance are gratitude and self-appreciation. The angels remind you that it is paramount for you to feel good about yourself, to feel good about who you are, and the contributions you bring to the world. As you acknowledge yourself with appreciation, you allow the doors of universal abundance to open for you. Woo! It looks like it's all about money, money, money. But then again, let's say, MJ, is it always about money? I don't think so. Abundance can be anything. It could be joy. It could be happiness. It could be life. It could be prosperity. It could be caring. It could be a world of things, happiness, whatever it is. What I say at the end, that you desire most is your abundance, right? And you are able and rooted, and it is allowed because we're here to allow it. And that's all we have to say about that. So, okay, folks, we have a long show today. So I got to keep moving along here. So here we go. Here we go. Here we go now. Today, we begin another journey together. Another journey like our four is going to be six. For the last 4 weeks, we have been exploring the consciousness of humanity. We went through entitlement. We went through anxiety, division, awakening. We looked at patterns such as conditioning, consistencies, events, reactions, healings, balance. And while putting that series together, The Wire, that would be me, The Wire, why, mine started doing what it always does. It goes down another rabbit hole because a trigger happened. And it gave me another question. Questions and questions. Because we just spent 4 weeks talking about the consciousness of humanity. And suddenly I thought, wait a minute. We didn't even talk about consciousness. I already talked about that. Why did I not think to talk about consciousness first before consciousness of humanities? Well, we're going to use some of the tools that we learned in four to help us get through to six to figure out what exactly is. So we use this word constantly, right? You hear it all the time. I made a conscious decision. Well, did you? What was the consciousness about it? He lost consciousness. What does that mean? He's dead? Or he's just laying there not being able to think? She wasn't conscious of what she was doing. Does that give a level of it's okay? We got a lot to talk about. And then here we are, and there's more. Subconscious, unconscious, higher consciousness, collective consciousness, conscious awareness, expanded consciousness, science studies consciousness, psychology studies consciousness, and philosophers ponder for centuries about, you got it, consciousness. Spiritual traditions really have explored for thousands of years. They have. And it has been evolving and becoming. And now, hold on, strap in, folks, because artificial intelligence has now walked into the conversations of consciousness. What? How can that be? Is that true? What? I know, I'm saying the same thing. So perhaps before we keep talking about becoming more conscious, we need to talk about what exactly are we becoming more conscious and aware of? Perhaps an even bigger question. Who is doing the becoming? Did I really just say that? Why? What? What do you mean? Who is doing the becoming? There I am. See that? The minute somebody gave me that, I went down that rabbit hole so quick, your head spins, because it just doesn't make sense. Right? Huh. Now, I want every one of you today to get something. I don't care if it's your phone, get a pencil, get a paper, because you're going to have one of the chairs pulled up in this discussion, in this part, because over these next 6 weeks, we're doing something a little bit different. And I'm not going to sit here and announce, oh, MJ's figured out consciousness at all levels of every single science. And no. Oh, MJ wishes she would stop with the why. She would stop with all these darn nagging questions, right? But no, after looking at how long humanity has been questioning consciousness, I feel quite comfortable by saying we're all still learning. We're all still trying. And we're all still evolving. So everybody gets a chair at this table. So science gets theirs chairs because we're going to be looking at what researchers can observe and measure way back to when they started being the discoverer. And then we're going to go and psychology is now going to get a chair. And we're going to explore how humanity attempted to understand the conscious to the unconscious mind in the psychology. And let me tell you, folks, psychology just is, and this is not, what do they call that? You know, this is not one of those, oh, you gave it away kind of moments. No, psychology is probably one of the youngest chairs of science. It only started in the late 1800s, and it has been evolving almost, I want to say yearly. They change, right? Anyway, we're going to get there because the psychology aspect goes hand in hand a lot with philosophy, and the philosophers get their chair as well because people are always pondering consciousness long before technology and who would even allow us to observe the activity in a living brain. So then we go into, of course, one of my fields, which is spirituality. They get a chair because there's just something that is so rewarding asking questions into the spirituality group. And humanity has explored soul. They have explored meditations, men have explored alternate states. They do life force activations. There are so many energies within the spiritual realm that are coming in due to science. And I love that. So divine connection and consciousness for thousands of years. And eventually, oh my goodness, I can't believe this. But yes, we are going into AI and they get their chair. Folks, I have done some studies with AI and I'm almost thinking I'm talking to a human on the other end. Remember, AI is programmed by a human. So just keep that in the back because that table of discussion is going to get very interesting because I tend to, that is not the case. And I don't know which man programmed you. And I'm very deliberate that way. You see me on my show. Who does that? Man? Man said that? Yeah. Then I get my chair, right? Not because any of my experiences prove what consciousness is. It's because my chair represents nearly six decades of experiences that have made me question, ponder, observe, learn, and continuously asking why, what, how, where. That's me. That is unfortunate or fortunate for me. I love it because it furthers who I am. It furthers my, what man calls consciousness, right? I have a further realm of becoming aware. So now the most important chair we're going to pull up though is you. We are going to have you pull up your chair because we have a lot of things set for you today. So grab that pencil, paper, or grab your phone, whatever it is, because for this series, I don't need you to believe what I believe. I want something much more interesting for you. I want you to become aware of what you believe. And then ask yourself, now, why do I believe that? Okay. Did I experience it? Was I taught it? Did my parents teach it? Did religion teach me that? Did the teachers in school teach me that? Did science teach me that? Did society teach me that? Did a painful event create it? Did a beautiful event create it? Did fear create it? Or did love create it? Or have I believed something for such a long time that I don't even remember where that belief began? Oh. Now, ask yourself one more question. Have I ever questioned it? Have you questioned it? If you're authoritative people in your life, your mom, your dad, growing up as a kid, did you ever question them? And if you did, what happened? Wah-ba-pow, or the chancleta came flying. How dare you question me? I'm just telling you the era I grew up, right? Because that question becomes really, really, really, really important now, especially trying to philosophize, where does conscious sit? So Start right now. I mean, literally, start right now. Before Freud, before Jung, before neurosciences, before spiritual philosophies, before AI, let's begin somewhere much, much, much, much simpler. Right here, right now. Okay? So wherever you are listening to me or watching me, I want you to notice something. Pick out anything. I don't care what it is. You don't have to be on my screen. It's something in your room. You know, maybe you don't make it complicated. Just pick something. It's a quite easy task. Okay. So maybe you hear a voice in the background. Maybe you feel the chair underneath you. Maybe you're driving and you see something. Maybe you smell coffee. I don't know. Maybe you smell cigarettes. Maybe you smell the rain. Oh, I love the smell of the rain. Or just maybe you're watching me on screen. Maybe another thought is running through your mind while you're listening to me. And maybe you're thinking, MJ, where the hell are you going with this? Right? Because that's always, you know, what is happening now with this girl? Okay. So whatever it is, you are experiencing something. Now, notice something even stranger now that you're experiencing that. Because you know you're experiencing it because I just said, observe it. And that right there is where today's conversation begins. You've experienced something that you have observed. Yeah. And they're still going, MJ, what? Not only with this experience, with the awareness of it, I am experiencing what? A voice in the background. Now, if I get really quiet, listen to my studio. You hear that overwhelming? I'm aware of that noise. I don't know what it is, but I'm aware of it. Uh-huh. Okay. So awareness sounds really simple, right? Oh, you just heard something. Or you just saw something. Your awareness. Nope. Not for this wire. I'm the why girl. Why am I experiencing this? Why am I hearing this? Right? I'm aware that I'm sitting right here. I'm aware that I am talking to our beautiful audience. And I'm aware of my body. I'm aware of that sound. I'm aware that thoughts are moving through me rapidly. Yet, there are countless things happening inside and around me right now that I am not actively paying attention to. Think about yourself. There are actively things going outside. If you're in a house, there's things going on. Then something catches the attention. And suddenly, like that fan I'm listening to, I'm aware of it. So what changed? Did that thing suddenly begin existing? No, it's been there. My attention moved towards it. Like your attention, because I said, what are you looking at? What's the object? What are you listening to? What are you smelling? You become aware, right? So, no. Nothing has changed. What has changed is my attention that moved. Does that make sense? Okay. So think about a ticking clock. Okay. Let's think about that, right? So think about a clock ticking in a room. I have, when I go to my mom's house, she has grandfather clocks. She also has cuckoos. None of them are working now. She has one thing that constantly ticks, though, right? Tick, tick, tick, tick, tick, tick, tick. It's by seconds, right? All those little hand dial clocks on the wall. Tick, tick, tick. That third hand. Tick, tick, tick. They're ticking. So now, if you have something and you hear it, all of a sudden, because it becomes a part of you, you no longer hear the tick. You don't even think about it. And then all of a sudden, somebody comes to your house and they're like, oh my gosh, that clock is loud. And now you're like, oh, now you hear tick, tick, tick, tick. But before, it just became a part of you, of all that is. You understood it. It was white noise to you, or it was so far off the mind thinking, it's just in the background. So you don't necessarily pay attention, or you're not aware of it anymore because it's just there. Does that make sense? Okay, good. So the clock didn't suddenly just start to tick, right? So now if you did have a clock that was, you know, hasn't worked for years on end and it started ticking, you're like, well, wait a minute. Right? Now that would be an acute awareness. But a clock that always is ticking, your awareness changes. And awareness has fascinated me for a long time. The actual thought process that I used to have, I didn't know the word awareness. I told you this story many times. It wasn't until 2022 or 2023 when one of my beautiful masters said, MJ, slow down, become aware. And I really paused and thinking, what was she getting at? What does she think I'm not aware of? It wasn't really that. It was a different attention to awareness, because awareness goes into consciousness. You can be aware of something and not go into consciousness. Just saying. So, and awareness has fascinated me for now that I dove in. You know me, the wire and the seer. I'm going to dive into that. I'm going to ask more questions than the bucket can handle, and it'll just overflow. Because my first awareness that my experience of reality might be different from someone else being very young. I've experienced that. I personally experienced that. And it is that experience why I'm going to tell my story. You're going to like today. I'm going to tell you a lot of my stories, why I am the person I am today. So I was right around 6 years old when I had my first experience that I could literally understand an apparition. Now, remember, at six, I am not studying physics, metaphysics. I'm not studying the language of energy waves and frequency waves. I'm not studying consciousness and psychology. I'm six. I'm 6 years old. Right? I certainly wasn't analyzing dimensional theories either. I was a child. An experience came before any man boxed explanation that they wanted to throw me into. So here's my story. I used to have a playmate up where I lived. My parents lived close to the state hospital grounds, like an asylum. And this, I'm going to take you all the way back to early 70s. And we call it the old farmhouse, where that sits, there was like a little grass area, and then it went into a field, and then it went into woods, and down up under the woods was a little creek. Okay, creek, Pennsylvania, I get it. A ravine. A ravine was down there. Now, at the time, in that era, they had farm up there. So that water was always running, because it was always the well waters that they were feeding their cattle or the barns and doing everything else. Now, we went down there with my little playmate, and we would walk that creek, and we had fun. We were catching salamanders, hellbenders. We would look for, you know, anything that we could find underneath the rock, crayfish. It was just one of those childhood, I'm exploring. The water was only like maybe 4 inches deep. It wasn't enough for us to literally drown. I mean, you could drown in it, but at that time, our parents were a little bit more allowing for us to wander, especially if we had a partner or a buddy. And so my friend, him and I would go down to the creek, and we would try to skip rocks. And of course it wouldn't skip, because these are like rippling rocks and they wouldn't skip. But we would build like little bridges, little forts, and onward. There was one area that you would, as you kept going up, ironically, this one area was the closest to the old farmhouse where we would be playing, either north of there or south of there. But in this one little area, there was a delta. And the crick would come, like it would circle. And then that was a very deep thing. But when we realized that we were playing too long and the sun was starting to go down, knowing that was the cue, once the sun went behind the mountain, we got to go, you know, if we were there late. During the day, we kind of only spent 2 or 3 hours, then we'd go back home. But at night, in the evenings, we knew we were not allowed. So we would have to go back home. Well, that little delta area there was the deepest. And sometimes it would be a minimum of probably 8 inches, you know. But if it was the spring, it got pretty deep. And it was always in the spring with our Easter clothes. We always got in trouble because we're always ruining our clothes. And they were not play outside clothes. They were, you know, inside clothes. So we decided that instead of trying to cross that thicker, deeper area to get home quicker, we were going to build a bridge. So we kept getting all these, like digging up all these bigger rocks because it was a big flat area where the flat area was straight up the mountain. There was nothing but rocks with these trees on each side. So it was like trees, rocks, and then all the way up on the top was the road going into the state hospital. And down here was this huge area, this little plateau that we used to have fun because you could sit there, listen to the creek. And it was kind of like a bigger area than trying to tiptoe. Getting on with the story, we started to dig in those areas. And I would bring home and I was like, oh, look at this cute rock I found. Look at how it formed. Well, it wasn't how it formed. I was then being told that was not a rock. Where did I find that? And I go, it is a rock. And they're like, yes, it is a rock, but it's an arrowhead. And the Susquehannock Indians were very prominent in my little town back in the day. And not when I was alive. Let me just, you know, if you can do your own history about Susquehannock Indians. Anyway, so I would find these little things, artifacts, I guess they were now called. But at 6, I didn't know they were artifacts. They were just a funny looking rock, right? Look at this thing. So I would always be bringing stuff home. And, you know, of course, my parents would explain what things were. So then we started finding bones. Well, I guess the first couple of bones that we found, they were animals. You know, my brother would say that's a raccoon or, you know, blah, blah, blah, blah, blah. So, but we were still building this bridge. It probably took my friend and I a week to accomplish the deeper side to put the rocks and go over. You heard in one of my past stories that, yeah, I found like the skull head and I was so young, I didn't realize it was a human skull head. And of course, the school, Fred W. Deal, took that skull head from me very quickly. They asked where I found it, yada, yada, yada. I didn't realize. I just, because everything was animals. Everything was bones of animals and I was finding crazy little rocks. So we built this. The very last thing was this huge, it was mud, sticks, twigs, rocks, clay, everything molded together. And it was kind of, it was obviously there for a purpose now that I think about it. But at 6, it was just this big rock stuck in the ground. And my playmate and I at 6 just trying to wiggle this thing and wiggle, wiggle, wiggle. And we found flatter rocks. We found, you know, really different ornate stones to lay across this creek. As we laid the last one, my friend, my playmate, couldn't stand it. He wanted to go to cross there quick. So he goes, I have my play jeans on. I'll never forget. I have my play jeans on. You have good. I'm going to build the rocks, you know, loved at the time, right? So now I have this big rock and he jumped across. He squatted down. Now I'm squatting to try to grab the next series of rocks. So we have a little portion that we have to fill in. So as I go to reach down, and he's now across squatting, for me to hand it, I became aware of something. Literally standing behind him was this huge freaking Indian just standing there staring at me. I wasn't scared, but the energy I got was, you're not to be playing here. That's kind of as a child, you know, when our neighbors kind of went, get out of my yard, they're staring at you. So I just kind of looked and I was like, okay, I got to go home. And now I start walking, not even the quickest part because he was there. I start going home this way. Of course, my playmate's like, well, just come across. I go, I can't. We have to go. And I'm running now. I'm kind of, get out of here. We're not supposed to be here. And now I've been playing there for how long? And he's like, what are you doing? He's trying to like, stop. Where are you going? And he picks up and I go, I'm going home. I'm going back to the house. So he crosses up. He gets there because I had to go all the way back up and around. And I get there and he goes, what's your problem? I go, did you see the Indian? And he said, what? I go, the Indian. I don't think we're supposed to play there. He looks at me. He says, I didn't see no Indian. I go, well, he's there. And I'm telling you, I don't know how you missed it because he was right behind you. So my friend is, six. He has no idea what I'm talking about. And I was like, I'm not going to go back to that Delta area right now. I don't want to go back to that Delta area. Anyway, so I get back home. And now, of course, I'm full of mud and whatever. I come into the old farmhouse inn. My mom is standing at the kitchen cooking and my dad is coming up the cellar steps and everything would happen to be right there as soon as I come in. And I'm taking my coat off. I'm taking my shoes off. I'm taking everything off that was muddy or dirty, hanging it up. And I happen to say, where do the Indians live? And my mom looks at me and my dad, who is coming up the steps, he goes, the Indians? I go, yeah. He's like, oh, they're out west. Okay. And with that, I walked off the young MJ, the wire. Okay. So now I'm going to talk about it. That was my very, very, very first, as I know today, an apparition. The native people who were always by the creeks in Pennsylvania were called Susquehannocks. They no longer existed. Now, how natural as a six-year-old was that experience? Think about that. I had no reason to believe in ghosts, believe in apparitions, believe in any of the man-made labels. I'm six. Heck, I was just barely in kindergarten. Like, you can't make this stuff up. There's nowhere that could have been an etiology that someone can explain that to me, period. So you heard the story. I don't know how you feel about that as a six-year-old and how that I experienced that as it wasn't as a fear. It was more of a, you're not to be playing here. It was the look that they gave me to be stop doing whatever I was doing. Now, Here's the thing. I experienced, and this is really important, at 6 years old, I experienced something first. And then later, I had to figure out what the experience really meant to me. And then by around 12 years old, okay, now it keeps going, I asked my other friend, Nancy, God rest her soul, she's no longer with us, and I asked her, I said, do you see the colorful clouds around people? And she looks over at me. We're skateboarding down our thing. She looks at me and she goes, what? I go, the color, there's colored clouds around people. Do you see them? What I was describing, that I was constantly perceiving the colors around people, now today perceived as man, oh, they're energetic auras. And again, first came my experience. Then came a language, then came interpretation, and then came something else. Awareness of myself in relationships to everybody else. And this is where this is going. And I began to realize that other people may not have experienced what I was experiencing. And now another layer appeared. Do I talk about it? Will somebody understand? Will somebody think I'm just strange, or they're going to put me in the asylum? Now remember, I'm getting older and the era is the 70s. My father was a teacher and a major, major, major disciplinarian. My family was very boxed into the Christian religion. So the LSDs, the acids, the marijuanas, the hippie movement that was happening with the 60s and the 70s. Could you imagine me telling my family I see people and I have colors around them? I have to sit here. I think I would have been bruised up and down from head to toe and put every drug test there was. And I feel that's how that would have happened. Those were cultural conversations surrounding a very unusual experience. And that wasn't my family's world. It really wasn't those hippie movements. So gradually I learned that there are experiences that society placed into categories. What was normal? What was not normal? What was possible? What was impossible? What was spiritual? What was psychological? What was real? What was imaginary? Oh, she's playing with her imaginary friends. How many times you heard that? Look at your own children, grandchildren. Oh, they're playing with their friends. They're talking, right? Oh, they're talking to themselves. Oh, okay. And suddenly the wire wants to know, who created these categories? Who put man from awareness to the perceptions, right? So now we move one layer deeper. Something happens. I become aware. And then I perceived it. Yet perception isn't necessarily the perfect photograph of reality. Can you imagine perception? We bring ourselves to an event. We now have a memory. Now we have an emotion. Now we have an attention. But our previous experiences were all by conditioned experiences. By whom? You got it. Our expectations were by whom? You got it. And our beliefs were by whom? Man. Think about that argument. Two people participating in the exact same argument. Think about that, right? One of them walks away and says, she attacked me. The other one walks away and says, I didn't attack anybody. I defended myself. Same event, two experiences. Why? Okay, because now there's an event, then there's a perception, and then there's an interpretation. And those three are not automatically identical at all. There cannot be. Divorces, his truth, hers truth, and there's somewhere in the middle, there's true truth, right? Perception, interpretation. This is flipping patterns. First, I want you all right now to think about an event in your life. It doesn't have to be your biggest event. It's just something another person remembers differently than you remember it. And now ask yourself, what actually happened there? What really is going on? And then ask yourself, what did I just perceive? And then ask yourself again, what did I decide that it meant? Those answers right there may not be identical. And that is where we are heading, folks. So I got to take a break. And we come back. We're going to go deeper into perceptions. We're going to talk about something philosophers call qualia. And you're going to participate in it. I hope you do anyway. Not you. And we're going to discover that our minds apparently love filing cabinets. Okay. And I'm going to tell you about my experience involving a true blue boy here. And I'm going to experience that made this seer, this wire, ask whether seeing something and understanding why you're seeing it. And always the same thing. So stay with us, because we're going to be right back. You are listening to mbradio.us on this station. My name is MJ, and I host the World of Conscious Positive Thinking right here, right now. And now we're going to go to break. Let's see what's cooking up with old Beaker Deeker.
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0: All right. We are back. We are back. We are back. And that was Beaker. And let's see here. I'm trying to read these comments. Okay, we're good. Good morning. Good morning, everybody. Good morning. Good morning, Janet, Terry. Good morning, everybody. Thank you for tuning in. Okay, welcome back. So before the break, we moved from awareness into perception. Now, let's make the experience even more personal, because two people may be looking at the same thing and still not have exactly the same internal experience. How can that be? Well, that brings us to one of the most beautiful, beautiful philosophy and words of a philosophical discussion, and that is called qualia. Oh, don't panic. They're like, what the hell is that? And they're getting their phones out. I see y'all. Getting your phones out, digging the word up. I got your back, Jax. Qualia, it's the experience inside the experience. Think about the color red, okay? Write it down. What popped into your brain the minute I said, think about the color red? I hope you wrote it down. Because with that red, science can study light. They can study the eye. They can study the nervous system. They can study the brain activity. But yet, another piece exists, right? So when I said the word red, what popped in your head? What does red look like inside of your experience? Because maybe this side said rose. Maybe this side said blood. Maybe this said cherry. Maybe this said apple. It was your experience. What did you? You could write it down and tag me. Tell me what it is. Let's see how many, if you do, how many people wrote something different. What does red look like inside of your experience? Now think about that. I'm going to give you another one. Write it down. What pops in your head when I say, think about chocolate? Now, we can discuss the chemistry of it. We can study our taste receptors about it. We can study the smell of it. And we can study the neuroprocessing. But what I cannot do is climb inside of your consciousness right now, your brain, your mind, and experience your bite of chocolate exactly as you experienced or exactly how it is. When I hear the word chocolate, I go straight to peanut butter. Chocolate and peanut butter. Right? But maybe you said Hershey bar, Hershey kiss, right? Or chocolate cake or chocolate muffin or, yeah, you know, the Hershey's Chocolate Factory. I don't know. I don't know what, you know, went on through you. You can write it. Now, we're going to go even deeper. Okay? Here's the next one. Let's do a deeper mindset with qualia. Write it down. What do the next thing pop into when I say love? Was it God? Was it your spouse? Was it your children? Was it a flower? What do you love? What was your mind experiencing? Oh my goodness, we could go like crazy with this. Then the next one, write it down. Grief. I think of my dog Dixie. That was grief. You know, some people think of people. Some people think of something that was broken, that was an heirloom, that was grief. Heartbreak. Well, I think of divorce. What do you think? Heartbreak. Write it down. Here's more. Joy. What's coming popping into your head? Pain. What's popping into your head? You can explain all of your experiences. One word, man, and you have categorized that experience of conscious of those words. Okay. So you can explain your experience. Another person could, oh, I could relate to it, but it's not their experience. This is why it didn't pop in their head first. Right? Think about the teachers. Anytime you say A, what comes out of your mouth? A is for apple. We're robots. because we had flashcards to help us remember that we are classifying all of these and we're sticking them in your head because man told us to. A is for apple. Apple. Apple is red. Apple is delicious. Apple is a fruit. Apple is a... See all these categories? Man labeled them, put them in, stocked them in our brain. And this is now our computers. Now, they may have experienced something very familiar, yet you can't even become you to feel the exact depth of what you've experienced. Nobody can feel that depth. It is uniquely to you. That's why this wire, questioner, seer, mine started thinking about memory and association. So our minds, they learn through consistency. We experience something repetitively. It's on a consistent basis. We talked about this in our four-part series. Consistency, teaching consistency to children, like broken records. Consistency is the flashcards, 2x2x4, 2x2x4, 2x2x4, right? Flashcard, consistency, repetitiveness. So memory connects all of these pieces. Associations form, categories form, division forms. Red, blue, hot, cold, safe, dangerous, friend, stranger, male, female, known, unknown. Categories, dividing. Categories, separating. Categories, labeling. And then I just realized something. And I have to laugh. Our own minds divide the categories information all day long. We're a man. We have been taught to label and categorize. Our mind already does it. Already does it. Our survival instincts demand it. And that is not by man. That was by creation, right? The man who comes and says, I discovered the brain. No, you did not. You labeled it. You didn't discover it. Creation made it. Where did they get the credit? But man, I discovered it's called the brain. Nope, you labeled it. You categorized it. You put it in a box and you divided it. That's what we do. We just spent an entire series discussing division. Do you see it? Division. And our minds are walking around with filling those filing cabinets. Some of the categorizations helps us function on a daily basis. Absolutely. And eventually consistency can become so strong that we stop saying, this is what I perceived. That's sad. Right there. And because now we start saying, I know what that means. They're not even taking an iota to perceive it, to think about it. Nothing. It just exists. Like the clock ticking. Tick, tick, tick. Like the fan. I don't need to perceive it. I already know what it means. Or do we? Let me tell you something. After 45 years of perceiving colors around people, I received one beautiful fat lesson here just recently, and I had to change the scope. I had to go back and rewrite this whole part one of what is conscious.

energy in the abdomen meant that they were having a boy. Pink energy around the around they were having a girl. So blue, masculine energy, right? And man boxed it. I don't even remember the dates of when we decided as man that blue is going to be boy and pink was going to be girl. And they were the clothes that you're going to set out. And this is how it's going to be. Right? We got put in a damn box again by man for whatever reason that could have been. I don't know at the moment. And I didn't research that quite yet. Or where that, because this is so fresh. This particular thing just happened to me. So when I began seeing this incredible strong energy around a beautiful young woman close to my family, my mind recognized the pattern. 45 years of it, right? I'm thinking with my experience, right? When a dentist pulls a tooth, the first one's kind of, oof, I hope this, oof, right? Then the second one, then the third one. And then when they get to their 100th tooth, they're like, oh, get shit out, and they'll pull it out. That's kind of how it is. You get common. You get these consistencies moving on. And then my mind recognizes that pattern. Oh, okay. I even asked at the moment, you know, in a realization. I need to tell the story. And I think I'm going to stop here to tell the story before I get too farther. So my friend's daughter, 2 years ago, they had gotten married about 3 or 4 years ago. And it was such a beautiful, like, I am very tied to this family. Chinese red string, right? There's something with this family that evolves me and that I become with it. And right before I left, I asked if they were considering having children because she had blue all over her belly. Blue, blue, blue. And it was just in the abdomen. And her core color of aura, before that even goes any further, is not blue. They said, well, yeah, they had been thinking. And she goes, OMJ, I just love this. That was the grandma who, my first friend before the family association. So I tell her, I keep thinking blue. Time passed. She was never pregnant. Time passed again. She was never pregnant. 2 years passed. Now guess what? Now she's pregnant. And guess what I see? I still see blue. Yeah. Strong blue, masculine energy in the abdomen. It's right here. I mean, you cannot, there was no mistaken. My memory bank recognized something that I had experienced for decades. And my interpretation, she's having a baby and it's going to be a boy. I even asked my pendulum, is it a good idea to believe that this blue energy is masculine? Yes. Is it a good idea for me to believe that this blue energy is a boy? Yes. Okay. And it's all working out. She watched me ask the questions. Everything's there. We're having a boy. I still see the blue. Now remember something at this point. I wasn't questioning the interpretation. I didn't question it. It was so consistent patterning. Why would I question it? 40-something years of the same thing. I had decades of consistently sitting inside of my memory bank, boy, girl, girl, girl, girl, girl, boy, girl, girl, girl, boy, boy, girl, boy. And it was always there. And then came the gender reveal. And this is exactly what happened. I get a couple of pictures. They didn't say a word. None of the family said a word. All they asked, do you see the sky? I responded, yes, I'm sitting here crying. Just tears are rolling down my face. Yes. And yes, I was so wrong. Funny. I still see blue on her. And I see the stork in your sky. She answers back, MJ, I see an angel, perfect, drawn

0: in the sky, the side of the face, the eyes, the ears, the wings, the hair, all of it. I can't even unsee it. It is so there. I don't see your stork. What? What? I didn't respond. She writes back. I feel maybe what you're seeing is male energy. Okay. I sat there, seeing the joy, the happiness, it was so inspiring. I've never seen a gender reveal so just full of beautiful energy. They had genetic testings done. They didn't even let anybody know that they were pregnant for almost 13 weeks, 14 weeks, because of the genetic testings that had to be done. And the genetics said it was a girl. The smoke out of the reveal was a girl. Okay. Now, if anybody knows me, I needed to find out what in the world am I seeing? Seeing things and having a perspective, an interpretation, was an awareness for me. I wrote to them, baby girl, we have such a beautiful red string still awaiting us. The seer is seeing something so deep. Major learning lesson of new gifts of awareness obviously have shifted of becoming. And here's why. Grandma, you saw this beautiful sideward facing angel. You gave birth to this beautiful baby girl. And you also have another beautiful baby boy with you. Two children, each protected by so much. Through my seer's eye, I only saw the perfect stork being delivered. I drew it out. And she's like, oh my God, I now see it. I see what you're saying, but I can't unsee the angel. In fact, I'm printing it out because it is so in my face. And for so long, I have seen this incredible, strong, blue, masculine energy surrounding this beautiful girl. Even though blue is not her soul color, her soul core color. What is happening? I eventually asked my pendulum again. Is this blue energy masculine? Yes. Is this blue energy a boy? Yes. I kept getting yeses. Do you understand what I just did? I asked about the masculine energy that was surrounding the colored clouds. If you were a male, I didn't ask the fetus being born what it was. Do you see how my man's mind percepted something differently? And it's a girl. It's a girl. The gender revealed pink, pink, pink. This baby is a girl. And strangely, that didn't make me want to throw anything that I had ever perceived away. It made me ask a bigger question. Wait, what happened? What shifted? What's going on? Where? What is? How? Right? I had to dig in. Not because it hurt that I was wrong. It had to dig in because my consistency of my pattern was just demolished. What I currently perceived in energy and incorrectly interpret what the energy represented. That stork makes beautiful sense to me. An arrival, a new life coming into a family. The spiritual meaning of a stork centers on all the new beginnings, fertility, family, devotion, the awakening. Widely viewed as a positive omen across global traditions, lots of them. The bird bridges the gap between creation, protection, and transformation. Do you get it? But grandma, the angel face, makes perfect sense to me now. It has protection. It has divine presence. And that little soul is surrounded by nothing but beauty and light. Yet, What about the blue masculine energy? What happened with that? I can't get over that. I'm excited that we're all excited. We have a new little girl to play with. We are all excited. Because science, God love man science, told us it was a girl. Right? Perhaps the blue was never saying to me, boy. Even though 40 plus years, I'm boy, girl, boy. I was labeling them. Perhaps masculine energy was never describing the baby's physical gender. Perhaps what I had been perceiving in a protective energy surrounding mom and this little girl, strength, direction, protection, truth, and another energetic connection whose meaning hasn't even revealed itself yet. And then I kept thinking, oh my God, blue energy. She's seeing an angel. Oh my God. Saint Michael, Archangel Michael, Saint Michael and the heavenly army, they're blue. I associate with them so much being a veteran. I associate that. Then to find out that they do believe in Saint Michael. They do wrap in protection of Saint Michael. Could this be her masters, her angels, her part of her team and exist with an extremely strong that I associated like Templars to be able to see the army? Could that have been? Plausible. And that is the lesson that I am taking from this. And I believe strong connection between you and the baby, between her and I, with these strings of this family. As a seer, as a wire, as a reverend of light, seeing something and understanding why am I being shown it are not always the same thing. I saw a stork. Grandma saw an angel. I perceived the blue masculine energy. My pendulum answered yes to a boy. And this beautiful baby says, surprise, I'm a girl. Maybe Divine wasn't giving us a gender reveal at all. Maybe Divine was giving us a connection reveal. An angel for protection, a stork for arrival, blue masculine energy for something that we have yet to understand, perhaps Saint Michael. And now the pieces are all coming together. And a beautiful little girl is at the center of all of it, of this whole big mystery. So now, I don't want to force an answer onto the blue anymore. Not with her. I want to watch. I want to ponder. I want to ask questions. I want to start being aware. And perhaps when she arrives, or as this little personality and path begins to unfold, we'll finally look at one another and say, maybe that's what MJ's seeing at the blue. Who knows? But until then, well, I'm going to welcome this little baby girl, and I'm going to say, you have something for me. You changed my perception, you changed my awareness, and you changed me to look deeper into life. And until that time, you haven't even arrived yet. And you've already has this girl going, why? Overwhelming joy, lessons, events, trials, and tribulations are wonderful. And I rejoice. I don't necessarily have too many other ones where I was wrong. Sometimes I don't see it at all, which may mean there's no connection, no awareness, no nothing. I don't know. I don't even know why I see what I see. But now that baby out of the, take the baby out of the equation for the moment. Take Saint Michael out and take the stork out and then take out the pendulum. Look at what happened inside of my consciousness. I perceived blue. That was my experience. Then my memory bank that was labeled, right, entered. 40 plus years of association entered as well. Consistency of validations entered. And my mind said, blue means boy. That was my interpretation. And then that new information entered the event. No, I'm a girl. What? And suddenly, consciousness gave me a choice. And I could defend an old interpretation simply because I had trusted it for decades. Or I could say, wait, what? Why? I don't think so. And then I could look again. That had been pure ego, right? How am I going to tell science, who is 99.999% correct, That's a girl. I had to look again. And that is why the story belongs in this conversation today. And this is why I had to rewrite this whole thing. And that's why maybe you're going to take a little bit longer to get through it. Because I didn't necessarily need to discard what I perceived. I needed to question what I had decided the perception meant. And that distinguish is enormous. So let's look at the questions. And then I discovered another layer. And look at what I actually asked my pendulum. I was perceiving masculine blue energy already. I already saw it. There was nothing about girls. I asked whether the energy was a boy or male. I received a yes. I didn't ask the fetus. And that fetus is new energy of creation. I didn't ask it. I asked about what I was perceiving, and then I supplied the interpretation. Think about that. How many people have had something for so long that you can't change the philosophy of it? I'm going to think of religions right now. Religions were going to be diminished. People were not going to church. Why? Because they refuse to understand higher concepts. Or was it that the religion-based concepts of interpretation were so boxed that that's how it is? Nobody questions it. Nobody stretches those parameters. So how often do we do this in everyday life? Not just me. Think about yourself. This is your time. This is for you. Woo, I just about broke everything over. We ask the question, we receive information, and then unconsciously, we use the information to answer another question entirely. There's the why. And then another awareness came. It would be easy for me to say, well, blue didn't mean boy. Blue means Saint Michael. Well, wait, now I'm putting another perception, another label. Do I really know that? Well, I do know that man has perceived the different colors of the different angels. Has it been proven? No. Has it been consistent? Yes. Have multiple people see the same? Yes. You understand where this goes? So, do I know that? No. I have an association with Archangel Michael, and I have an association with blue. That gives me another possibility of perception and interpretation. A spiritual pondering, another observation. It doesn't require me to immediately create another permanent box in my brain. Maybe protection, maybe masculine energy. Maybe it was. Maybe something connected what I couldn't even understand as her spiritual team. And maybe something or something whose meaning hasn't revealed itself yet. I don't know yet. And that's okay. I can watch, I can ponder, and I can become aware. I can allow more events to bring more information. Perhaps one day we'll say, that's why MJ kept seeing blue. Who knows? And perhaps we won't. That possibility is there on that table too. We're not God. We're not creation. I perceive. I interpret. I ask questions. I make choices. And sometimes I miss something. And the awareness invites me now to look again for yet another learning, another event, and another purpose. So that beautiful little girl isn't even here yet. And she has already given this wire, this seer, the why. And as a seer, seeing something and understanding why I'm being shown it, sometimes they're very confusing. For years, I have been confused. Why am I seeing the things I see? May not always be the same thing. Maybe my gifts didn't just disappear. And maybe my understanding of the gift is evolving. And maybe consciousness grows when an old interpretation is no longer large enough for a new experience. Put yourself in my chair. Now, forget about the blue, forget about the baby, forget about pendulums. Look at your own life. How many times have you done exactly the same thing? Something happened, you perceived it, memory recognized something familiar, and your mind categorized it, and you assigned meaning, and eventually you stop saying, "This is what I observed." And now you start saying, "This is what it means." Those are two different statements. Because you observed it, because it's been a pattern, it's been consistency, this is what it means. And no room for evolving. So then you ask yourself, what do I actually know? How do we get out of this? This is how I got out of this baby. What do I actually know? What did I observe? What did I assume? What did I interpret? What came from memory? What came from conditioning of consistent patterns? What came from fear? What came from faith? And what am I still learning? So far, we've moved from awareness to perception to interpretation. When we come back, I want to move into something even more powerful, our thought. Because 28 years ago in Guatemala, I had three experiences through my thoughts that changed my relationship with my thought patterns, my words, my intentions, and my responsibility. One involved a door, one involved a drink order, and one involved an engine 40 miles offshore. Stabbed to the heart. Folks, I got to take a break. We'll be right back. You're listening to mbradio.us. And inside that platform, my name is MJ, and I have this show called The World of Conscious Positive Thinking. Stay tuned. Let's hear from Beaker.
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0: All right. That was words of wisdom from Beaker. Okay. So let's go back now. So here we go. Here we go. Here we go now. Let's go back to our to where we left off. And we were talking about our perceptions. We were talking about our belief systems. And now we're moving from perception into thought. A thought can happen completely inside of us. Nobody else hears it. Nobody else even knew that it occurred in a thought. They always say, you can take away everything, but you can never take away my memory, right? Can't take away my thoughts. So nobody else even knows what goes on up there unless you speak. Yet a thought can alter emotion, and a thought can change the body, and a thought can become a word. A word can become an action, and then the action can create that next event. This became very real for me while working with the big game fishing industry in Guatemala. Now I'm going to set the tone. A very poverty-stricken third world country, poverty even worse, where the ample amounts of fishing were. We do these lodges. The lodges that I build are in the higher echelon. Normally it's the top tiers of money. Major captains, contractors, hospitality teams, tourisms, sporting, deadlines, masculine energy everywhere. Lord have mercy on my soul. I knew what I was getting into, and it really didn't bother me because I was very strong against men, and I've always been strong against men. It's just part of who I am and in my demeanor. And Yeah, that was okay. I'm just going to stop that there. So I want to get to the stories because I'm seeing the time. So here we go. Guatemala, this major money guy wants to build this place. He went from Costa Rica. He went over here to now Guatemala, and we're in Estapa. We are about 3 hours at this time because from where we were to the city, Guatemala City, where the flights came in, there was nothing. You had to just drive it, and it was about 3 hours, and the roads weren't really good at the time. Now they're really good now, but this was now we're talking late 90s. He wanted to have this Las Cabana done, and with the Las Cabana done, he would be able to utilize all four boats that he was bringing in and he bought. The contractor at the time got sick, severely sick, with what we thought was malaria, but then complications arose to the point he had to go all the way back up in the city, and his crew and his team had to stop because he was the one who paid them. Guatemala is very strict about paying people. And so what I did while I was down there, I had a room. It was about a 10 by 20 room. I had windows on each side. When you walked in the door was always propped open, door never shut. And so I could see everything that was happening. I was there as a developer that he paid me to do both sides, the states and down there, to get everything organized, to bring it all together with his design, his thoughts. And I was sat down there. I said, let's get the landscape done. Let's move. Let's just keep moving to finish the project. I looked at the schedules from the states. The schedules didn't have anybody in the cabanas that were not built. No harm, no foul. Never thought for a second to tell the owner, you know, about the cabana. 1 week prior to the very first start of the people coming into the other cabanas that were done in the landscape, I thought everything was great. He arrived and he was vicious. He was mad. I can't even tell you the expletives that he used on air. I was so word abused. It was worse than my sergeant in basic training. Let's just put it that way. And I had no idea why he was that angry. No matter what you said, he wouldn't accept it. To the point, my ability to balance was going. And if anybody knows me, that block on that shoulder when I was in my late 20s, man, I'm going to clobber you. I'll take you out. I will take that throat chakra right out. And it had everything. I was literally, I was standing behind my desk as he came in 12 feet and my chair was back and I had two, like, just kind of like this. I had two things on each side. So cutting in and out was not easy. I mean, you know, take some time to swiggle your hips and then get to the door. So on and so forth. This man, he was so angry. He, like, when he turned around to walk out the door, I took this huge, big, deep breath and I could feel my hands in the desk and I went like that. And I left go of this huge and I sat and the door slammed. He flipped open that door and saw I was standing literally behind my desk and he just looked at me. Now, my face was, you can't even think that I did that. You know, my thought was slam that door in his face. My thought was there. My anger was there. Everything in my mind was there. Did my thought physically slam that door? Some people say yes. Some people say no. It can never be established. I didn't slam the door. Did my thought do it? I don't know. What matters today's conversation is what that experience did inside of me. It made my conscious of thought that I just had and something happened. Could that really happen? And then I looked backward into my own mind and asked, what just happened? What did you just do? Where was my awareness and my thought and my observation and my questions, all remembering that? Okay, I want to move to the second Guatemala. Here we go. Now we're on. This now is probably the year after. And the state's office on high-end tours, we get very personable with you. We want to know everything about you. Why? Because the receiving hospitality team gets this information and they make you feel like you're at home. Their drinks, their food, everything is there. Okay. So back in my same little room, but now this room is no longer converted just as my office. It now has my bed in it where when I would come down, this is now my personal room. So now the door is properly closing and the windows now have curtains and now I kind of have privacy. This particular day, they were in cleaning my room and they had the doors open and the windows and I was seeing this scuttering between the hospitality team and the lodge manager. And you could just see they were arguing. Now, of course, I have the schedule. I see inbound. I come in and I'm like, what's happening? Why are we upset? Now, remember, most everybody there is masculine energy. So, of course, they have to fight who's going to win this argument. And I turn to the hospitality team and the owner starts talking. So, of course, I have to switch back. The lodge manager. And he says, 30 minutes, it arrives. And we have nothing on this person. Okay. But that was this same person was already on the registers for how long? Okay. We already called your team, your hospitality team. They don't have the information. And I looked puzzled. Now, how did that happen? Human error. I get it. Hospitality team says, Miss MJ, can we just do like just now, just every day, do a drink of the day, a specialty of the day. So when they come off the boats or whatever, they could try a different drink. I said, well, yeah, that's good. I said, but give me a minute. And then, of course, the owner or the hotel manager says, that's a stupid idea. It'll give people the idea that that's what we do. That's not what we do. And this is blah, blah, blah. We haven't done it like that. And you don't even know. These people could have heard from somebody who they knew. That's how this worked. And he was higher end. So he really wanted butler service, right? However, the hospitality team understood that we were bridging a five, high four fives. And he's like, it's your call. I said, give me a minute. He goes, where are you going? I said, I'm good. He goes, I already called your staff. I go, it's okay. Relax. And I walked away. I went into my little room and I did. I called and I said, hey, she goes, I know. I said, it's okay. Tell me everything that we got in the folder on these people. What do they do for a living? Where do they live? How many people are coming? What is their occupation? Do we even have their occupations? Do we have anything that we know who, if they're a friend, if they're a referral, how they referred? Because these were all questions that my team in the States was supposed to have. She told me a lot of it. How we got them, what it was at a show. So I go, okay, at a show. So I would have known them because I was always the one at the shows, trade shows. I said, give me everything. And so she did. So I brought it, have it on my bed. I'm sitting there writing all these people's names down, what they did and what I would formulate. My mind, because man, boxes and categories, right? Right. Okay. So I was like, this could go either way as an architect. This could go either way as a dentist. This could go either way as a construction person. Like I just formulating. So I sat there, did my prayer, sat at the meditation, sat there for probably 10 minutes. And all of a sudden I opened up my eyes and I walked out. And I said, I need two Modelo beers with limes in them. I need one gin and tonic. I need one rum and coke. And I need one Johnny Walker on the rocks. They looked at me and they go, where the hell did you get that? And I just didn't answer them. And they go, where did you get it? I go, just do it. Now they're literally 10 minutes away. Hospitality manager goes, Miss MJ. I go, nope, just do it. I go, in fact, put it this way to the hotel manager, to everybody. I go, give me the serving tray with the drinks. Just go get me the drinks and give it to me. So I went, and since I knew that somehow I had met them at the show to book them, I wanted to see exactly who these people were, because I see thousands of people. I get the van comes in, I have the drink tray, and as they come off, each one of them are picking one. I didn't even hand them to them. They're picking it off my tray. I'm welcoming them. I'm talking to them. We later come in, and she, two of the drinks, my gin and tonic that I saw was not gin and tonic. It was gin and Sprite or 7-Up, but they prefer that little sweetener to the gin. Easy mistake, right? I was like, oh, forgive me. And I looked at the staff. I said, can you, they go, no, no, no, I'll drink it. I'll drink the gin and tonic, but can we just have it as, and I said, absolutely. Then the next one came and they said, you know, I love to drink Coke out of States. He's like, but I really need a Diet Coke. I'm diabetic. Okay. I didn't see Diet Coke. I put regular Coke. And Johnny Walker on, I gave him blue Johnny Walker. And he's like, I like your taste. I like your shelving of my Walker. Because he normally drinks black. And then I had the two beer guys. The two beer guys took their drinks. And they're like, I'm a Corona guy, but this will work. You see how that worked out? That's amazing. This is an incredible thing. I asked Divine for assistance. I meditated. I got the orders from them popping into my head. Where did that come from? I have faith. I have faith. I can't tell you. I have faith. I have faith. I have faith. I have more faith than you can imagine. And I trusted it. And now the drinks, they largely matched. And it's okay. So naturally, my questions were, I don't know how I received that. I don't even know why I received it. But I am so thankful. But how did that happen? Where did that information come from? Who is above me? Do I have a bartender above me giving me drinks? You see that right there. Within my spiritual understanding, I experienced as divine guidance. They always say, remain calm in chaos, if you ever watch that show. When all the troops were after him, he remained calm in the chaos. He silenced. Another person asked, that was intuition. That was intuitiveness. That was subconscious patterning recognition. That was information that I had picked up elsewhere, maybe at the show if I had a drink with them. Or that was just coincidence. Coincidence. Now, if you know anything about me, I'll take all your other philosophies, but I'm not going to take coincidence. Ever. Ours is something else. All these questions that I had a chair at my table right now, because underneath all of them was another conscious mystery. How does information sometimes enter our awareness without us experiencing all the steps that produced it? That is fascinating to me. Fascinating. Now, my last one here for thoughts, at a captain. Now, this goes to Guatemala, but in a different facility, a different lodge. Now, this comes later. It comes now 6 to 8 years later. And I had this captain who was irate. Now, in case you didn't know, when you have seasonal fishing, these captains fish nonstop. Maybe they have one day in between, but they can't do anything besides sleep. They make it that way because generally between May and October, they're doing nothing. It's their time. The only responsibility they have is make sure that the boat works and to make sure that everything in their supplies and their equipment is maintenance during the off season. And most of these captains, I'm not going to lie, they'll do it the minute their last charter exists, and they'll get in line at the yard to get the boat done. So here we are. We are now in the season. It's February. And this captain, he's tired. He's tired. And I get it. Because the elements of the ocean takes a toll on these beautiful captains. And I get this point. And I get they're really upset and they're really tired. This particular morning, he went out with some guests at night and had a very late night. So now not only is he tired, his choices of his tiredness were not there. There was a lot of things that formulating for the business owner, I had to stand, tall and firm. And I said, it's going out. He goes, I can't take the boat. It's going. He goes, you don't understand. I go, I do understand. I understand you're tired. You don't want to go. The boat went out yesterday. Nothing was reported. Get in the boat. And he, again, like the owner in my first story with the door, again, the yells, the screams, the defamations, everything that you could have thought that somebody would have just been that irate. And there I stood, taking it. It got so heated and he got so angry. He goes, you know what? He goes, don't ever ask me for any help ever. And with that, I looked at him and I said, you have a nice day. Your customers are coming out of the lodge now. And I really hope your motor doesn't fail. Okay. That was not a sincereness. It was a sarcastic wanting something to happen. My anger, my resentment, every negative emotion you could have imagined on an unhealed MJ. Okay. This hurt. They were 4 hours into their tour, 40 miles out in the middle of the Pacific Ocean, and the engine stops. I get a mayday on the sideband. It was somebody took a sword and stabbed my heart for even thinking what I was thinking. I called every rescue. The closest one was 30 miles away, and they are adrift. A 30-foot boat is now adrift with nobody around. I cannot tell you. My words mechanically caused an engine to fail. Can't know that for sure. People was like, it's a coincidence, MJ. You call it what you want. It's not about the actual physicalness of it. I intentionally sent a negative thought and negative words towards another human being. And I had guests on board. There were 8 people afloat. That event changed me forever. Within my spiritual philosophies, I learned thoughts matter. Words matter. Intention matters. Free will matters. Because even before we debate what thought may or may not could affect outside, inside, or ourselves, look at what thought does inside of us when that thought happens. A thought can change an emotion very quickly. A thought can influence behavior very quickly. A thought can become different language very quickly. And language can become action. And action becomes an event. And another event then becomes another opportunity for awareness. The panic that I had within me to believe such ugliness. And these poor people are afloat. It's the thought before any word. Have you ever had a nasty thought? Ask yourself. And caught it before it even came out of your mouth and then revamped it and changed it up, knowing it was mean, it was inappropriate. Of course, we all have. If you say no, you really need to think. Or your ego needs healed, because we all do it. We all have thoughts. Yet look at what just happened. A thought appeared and then I became aware of that thought. And once awareness appeared, choice enters. Speak it, don't speak it. Feed into it, question it, act on it, allow it to pass. And now I want to ask, where did that choice happen? And who made it? keep that one. I really need you to keep that one. I need to go on another break. We talked about awareness, perception, thought. When we come back, I want to go somewhere even deeper now. Sleep, dreams, meditation, surgeries, near-death experience. What I understand as astral travel, darkness, light, and unconsciousness, and that strange moment when we become aware, I'm watching myself think. If that doesn't give the Y or C or MJ something to ponder, nothing does, right? I tell you, folks, it's going to shock you. I'll be right back. You're listening to mbradio.us right here. This is my day, my time on the station, and it is the positive thinking 2CAP, we call it, the world of conscious positive thinking. We'll be right back, folks. Give me a second.
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2: Okay, here we go. Welcome back. Now we're going to enter what we call either the state of mind or the state of consciousness, okay? So right now, we're awake. Eventually, you're going to go to sleep. Maybe you dream. And maybe you remember that dream. Maybe you don't. People meditate. People undergo anesthesia. People report altered states of mind. And throughout my own life, I've experienced that spiritually understanding of astral travel and multidimensional travel. Didn't know it until I experienced it first. One of the most profound happening was during a surgery. Here's what happened. During my surgery in 2009, I had double mastectomies done. Because of my own health issues, it was an extended surgery to not only remove the breasts, but they were going to put expanders in my breast as well so that the first part of the reconstruction was going to be finished. That led us to an 8 to 10 hour surgery. They said they couldn't, they normally go from 8 to 10 depending, okay? When I was there, I was happy. I was going in. I was singing. I was light. The people were very light. They asked about me. I said, I have faith. Whatever's going to happen, happens. Blah, blah, blah, blah, blah, all the way down. So my experience was that I didn't remain confined into the operating room. Somehow, when the mask was put on my face, I got this weird, like, whoosh, whoosh, and it went black. And before I knew it, I was standing above my body. I was looking at my body. Nothing going on, nothing happening. And the next thing you know, I got whisked, like, ripped out. And I got to a place where I saw my mother, my sister-in-law at the time, and my husband. I couldn't figure out where they were. They looked like they were eating, and they looked, and I can describe it. They had blue chairs. They had a white thing. I could describe it. And they were talking about me, about my surgery. And of course, I'm like, I'm okay. I'm okay. Told each of them I loved them. And the next thing you know, I got whipped out again. This time I got whipped out by an energy ray. This energy ray, this like purple green energy ray, took me straight to my sister. And again, I couldn't see the full area. All I saw was this beautiful sweater, knitted sweater. I saw like a wooden type of thing. Her hands were like this, and she was sitting. I don't know where she was, but I described her. And she was doing Reiki, distance Reiki on me. That explained the purple and the green rays. Reiki rainbow is distant Reiki. It's not rainbow. I found out. It's purple. And sometimes it's green energies going, healing energies. Well, by the time I went to grab and kiss her on the forehead, she stopped. She looked. She took a big old deep breath and she went back into prayer. I got whisked out of there and I went to this other area. And I watched as my kids were in the back of a car asking about me. They were in their school clothes, their school uniforms. I don't know which car they were in. I've never been to the car. And they sat and they asked. And when I heard the voice, I immediately recognized that they were with their dad. And he said that he had not heard, but we could definitely get, you know, hold of Bobby, I wish my mom or somebody. And then they whisked me out of there and then they took me to meerkats. I was like, meerkats. And as I came along, there was another person in my life who she might as well have been another daughter. She was very important in our life with the kids. And she worked at the zoo and she was in the meerkats. And the meerkats were just all over her because she was feeding them. And I guess she had already done their water. But I couldn't get to her to allow her to know I'm okay. And so the meerkats saw me. And the meerkats kind of went away from her. She turned around and she's like, the water flipped. And I started laughing because I did flip the water. I got help to get the meerkats to flip the water. So I'm telling each and every one of my story to these people. And they're like, oh my God, how could you possibly have not? I have no idea. Yet, when I was at the meerkats, I got whisked right back. But it wasn't this dark space. I got whisked into this very thin air. And it was cobalt blue, light. And all I saw when it came through was them taking two shock panels to me. The angel or the person who was beside me wasn't no longer there. I wasn't scared. I felt comfortable. I felt like whatever is happening through faith. But the air was very thin, but it wasn't uncomfortably thin. It was crisp. It was light. So my experience, I obviously didn't die. I'm here. But my experience where I was did not remain confined to that operating room. During that experience, I traveled to so many people who were just sending prayers and healing energy toward me. There was a lot of energy rays. I experienced seeing those who were praying, those who were holding energy, and those spiritually reaching me through their prayer, which was the physical body that was undergoing the surgery. For me, that wasn't a simple idea that I could create afterwards. There's no way. It was part of the experience of itself. Whether people believe me or not, it doesn't matter because I validated the people I saw with what I did see with the descriptions. And during that same surgery, I also experienced the understanding as a near-death experience by man's form of what they suggest has happened. And something from that experience became extremely important to the philosophy that I'm carrying today: darkness. And then light. Darkness does not automatically mean evil. This is really important for me to share because people always pretend that the dark is evil. The dark is negative. The dark is lower vibration. The darker the dark, the dark, the dark, and the dark. Even me. I was that person too. So humanity often associates darkness with something negative. I don't automatically experience darkness in that way. Think about it for yourself. The heart sits in darkness. The heart. And it is protected by our rib cage, by our lungs, by muscles. It is so protected. A seed begins in darkness. It germinates in the dark. Meditation takes us inward in the dark. So many truths are discovered when we stop running away from the dark and just allow ourselves to just enter it. Just enter it. During the surgery experience, darkness moved always towards the light. And that always stayed with me. Not darkness as punishment, not darkness as evil, not darkness as ooh voodoo. Is always from darkness into light. So now put yourself in my chair. My physical body was undergoing surgery. My ordinary waking consciousness wasn't functioning the way it is at this moment. Think about it. You have no consciousness when you're asleep, or do you? Yet my experience contained an eye. An observer, an experiencer, what I understood as a traveler, and afterward, a rememberer. Science is going to get a chair here. Science can examine anesthesia, brain function, They can do their memory. They can do altered states. They can do near-death reports. It's all out there. My spirituality also gets a chair because my understanding of the experience includes God, guardians, divine connection, and myself. I don't require everyone at the table to reach my conclusions. I'm asking something underneath all of it. Where was I during that experience? What changed? My body? My brain state? My perception? My state of consciousness? My relationship to consciousness? Something I don't yet have language to describe. What? Wait, really? Now think about a dream. Have you ever had a dream that felt so completely real? While you're inside of that dream, you don't necessarily say, this isn't real, this is a dream. It doesn't happen that way. You're experiencing it. And then you awake. And then another state of mind of consciousness says, that was only a dream. So here's why the wire's question. Which state of mind gets to decide what is real and what isn't real? You say it was a dream because you were in sleep. But if I could astral travel and have near-death experiences as a multidimensional being, how is your dream not real? Ask that question. Go down those rabbit holes. Because darkness into the unconsciousness. And this takes us to another kind of darkness. Not darkness outside for us. Not like it gets dark at night in our, you know, circadian rhythms. No, no, no, no, no. The areas within ourselves that we aren't consciously seeing. Patterns, conditioning, pain, reactions, the unconsciousness. Because sometimes what is hidden in the darkness is inside of us waiting to be seen. The unconsciousness in MJ's philosophy, well, psychology has developed different understandings of unconscious processing. Freud had his theories. Jung expanded his theories and his conversations. And modern psychology today continues to evolve on all of those mappings. And we're going to go really much deeper into that next week in part two, because that is where the science comes in and to all these other modalities. But for today, I just want to explain how I experienced it through my philosophy. An event happened. It hurts. Maybe we don't understand it. Maybe we don't completely heal it. Maybe we bury it. And maybe we simply just keep moving. And then another event appears later. It touches in that same place. And suddenly, boom, baby, a reaction. Sometimes the reaction feels much larger than the present event, right? Making a molehill out of an anthill. And sometimes we even know this reaction is bigger than what just happened. I've experienced that too. Deep, deep heart pain, gut-wrenching emotion, crying, physically unconsolable crying.

Why is this person doing this to me? Why is this person hurting me? I begin asking, why is this affecting me this deeply? Why am I allowing this energy to get to me? That means there's a seed that I have not healed. That's a completely different question. And then I go inward, meditate, prayer, massaging. If I could get the right massage person to connect with my higher self like a Hayoka and twist myself around, it's pleasing. It's important for me. Reiki, observation. I start looking at patterns, the event, the lessons, the connections. And eventually something fascinating happens. At first, I am the reaction. I'm hurting, I'm crying, I'm angry. The experience is awfully painful, to the point of death, painful. Then awareness enters, and suddenly I can say, MJ, why is this affecting you this way? What is going on? And I wait. Something changed. And now I'm not only experiencing that reaction, I'm observing myself having the reaction. There's our question again. Who is observing and who is watching? I have a thought, then I notice the thought. I have an emotion, then I notice the emotion. My ego reacts, and then I become aware that that ego is reacting. So the thought exists, and the awareness of the thought exists. Are those the same thing? And if they are, then why does it feel as though we can observe ourselves thinking? And if they aren't, who is doing the observing? Who? Don't answer that yet, because we're almost there. Because science needs to come in and get a chair. And before we finish today, science gets the chair. Consciousness remaining mysterious does not mean science knows nothing about it. Science has learned an awful lot about relationships among our brain activities, our perceptions, our attention, our memory, our wakefulness, our sleep, anesthesias, and reported conscious experience. Researchers study the brain processes associated with conscious states. Scientists have proposed that competing theories attempting to explain how conscious information becomes available and integrated. Well, I'm going to go much deeper into this later in the series, in the six parts here. But today, one enormous philosophical question remains. Why is there an experience happening at all? Science can study process associated with, let's go back, seeing red. Right? Why does that red feel like something? All I said was red. We're going back. We can study processes through pain. Yet, why is there a subjective experience of hurting? My pain tolerance is not somebody else's pain tolerance. I, this week, have gone through kidney stones. I didn't go to the hospital because I can control my pain. I understand it. Somebody else, they're laying on the floor, kicking and screaming and telling me they're dying and they need a shot immediately and they need to get out of this pain. Happens. So when we can observe brain activity, then we experience. So here's another one is, why is there a subjective experience of hurting, and then we can observe the activity associated with the hurting that it's associated with love? Yet, what explains the experience of being the one who loves? Now, there is our mystery again. Information is not automatically consciousness. I want to plant one seed before we go to a final break, and then I got to go because we're going to be over time here. Knowledge isn't automatically consciousness. Intelligence isn't automatically consciousness. And power isn't automatically consciousness.

Humanity continues developing remarkable abilities. Genetics, prenatal testing, reproductive technologies, artificial intelligence. Every new ability gives us another question. Not only can we do it, but also, what will we do with the ability to do it? Information gives possibilities. Knowledge creates choices. Choices carry responsibilities. And responsibility requires awareness. Remember that. Because when we reach the AI section of this six-part series later, that table of discussion is going to get very interesting. I have just spent this entire show exploring awareness, perception, interpretation, thought, states of consciousness, the unconsciousness, science, spiritual experience, and the observer. When we come back, I have one final conscious experiment for everyone who accepted as being the audience today in that chair at the beginning of the show. Remember I said it's your turn? And here's going to be the funny thing. You've already participated in it and you didn't even know. What is MJ up to? You just didn't know you were participating. We're going to be right back, folks. Give us 2 seconds.

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2: Welcome back. Welcome back. Did anybody ever notice anything different here? Anybody? I have been sitting here wearing sunglasses this entire show. I never told you why, not once. Some of you noticed them immediately, I'm sure. Some of you probably thought, why the heck is she wearing those sunglasses? Does she realize she's wearing, I don't understand, why is she wearing those? Some of you may have thought something was wrong with my eyes. Oh, she must have had eye something. Some of you might have thought, what's MJ up to now? And so you may have decided that it was just all part of the show. Some, you have created your own entire theory why I was wearing these glasses. And some of you probably paid absolutely no attention to them whatsoever. And maybe you did notice them. And then immediately went, whatever, moved on. That's their choice. And then that was the experiment. Let's separate what actually happened there. The event, MJ wore sunglasses. That's it. That's all you actually knew. Everything else conjuring in your mind came from somewhere inside of you. You observed them. Maybe your attention moved toward them. Maybe you became aware of them. Maybe your memory searched for associations of why I was wearing them. And then your mind generated all these possibilities. Oh, maybe she has a black eye. Ooh, maybe she has pink eye. Ooh, maybe she has an eye infection. Oh, maybe she had cataract surgery. She had to put those glasses on. Oh, maybe the brights are too much and gives her a headache. Maybe you judged. Maybe you questioned. Maybe you laughed. Maybe you've ignored it altogether. And maybe you turned one philosophy into a conclusion. What was that? MJ is wearing sunglasses because. Because why? Because what? Why did you do that? I never told you. Your mind just filled in the blanks, right? Because man categorized it, all these possibilities. Your relationship to what you observed did. The event, the attention, the awareness, the perception, the memory, the association, the thought, the interpretation, maybe judgment. Maybe curiosity, maybe nothing. And then I removed them. Now observe yourself. Here's where that experiment becomes really interesting. Now that you know what I was doing, you can look backward and observe what your own mind did when you first saw when I came on, I was wearing those glasses. Maybe you're thinking, I did wonder about those glasses. I knew she was doing something. Did you? You could not have. You could not have. I thought her eyes might have been bothering her. Well, maybe she didn't have enough sleep. I noticed them and I didn't care. I didn't even notice them. I've been waiting the entire show for this woman to explain those damn glasses. And I'm sure some of my texts are probably going off. Yeah, you have your glasses on. Hey, your glasses. Right? And suddenly you are no longer only observing me. You are observing yourself having observed me. What? That's the lesson. Event, perception, interpretation. You had an event. MJ wore sunglasses on her studio day. You perceived the event. Your mind may have interpreted the event. And now you're capable of looking backward and becoming aware of the interpretation of your own mind, that what it was creating. Think about the blue boy story. I perceived blue. My memory supplied meaning. I interpreted boy. And then information arrived. The consciousness invited me to look at my own mind that I had done. Same pattern, different event. And now ask yourself, how many times do I do this every day? Making assumptions from consistent patterns of my awareness. With a person, with a relationship, with a political idea, a spiritual belief, a family member, a stranger, myself, something happens, I observed it, I interpret it, and somewhere along the way, I forgot which part was the event and which part was my story about the event. His story, her story, and the truth. That's awareness. Back to my very first question. And now we have traveled all the way back to the beginning. I have a thought. Then I become aware of that thought. I experience an emotion. And then I become aware of the emotion. I form an interpretation. And then I step backward and say, wait, that was my interpretation. So if I can observe my thought, question my thought, change my thought, laugh at my thought, or become aware of what my own mind just did, who is doing the observing? Now, our original question. If I am aware of my thoughts, who is observing my thought? Don't answer so quickly. Take it with you. Sit with it. Meditate with it. Pray with it. Ponder it. Because perhaps the first step in studying consciousness isn't immediately finding the answers. Perhaps it begins with becoming aware enough to recognize the question. What did we do today? Today we began with awareness, then perception, then interpretation. We'd explored qualia, the personal experience of experience in itself. We watched the boy blue become a beautiful little girl. And it gave this seer a much bigger why. We explained thought. We explained words. We explained intention. We traveled to Guatemala. We entered the dreams. We had surgeries. We had near death, darkness, light, the unconscious. We had science. Woo, spirituality. And finally, a pair of sunglasses came off. And through all of that, folks, one pattern kept returning. Something happened. We experienced it, we perceived it, we interpreted it, and sometimes we became aware enough to observe what our own mind just did. That awareness creates an opening to question, an opening to understanding, and an opening to heal, and an opening to balance, and an opening to consciously affect what happens next. My philosophy, my event. This brings me right back to the philosophy of the heart of the world of conscious positive thinking. Every event has a purpose. Every purpose invites awareness. Every awareness invites an understanding. And every understanding restores balance. Balanced consciousness transforms that next event. And transformed events become a life of conscious positive thinking in service to others. Think about that now through everything that we have discussed today. The event doesn't disappear. The experience isn't erased. The lesson isn't pretending nothing happened. The power is becoming aware enough to ask, what is this event showing me? What did I perceive? What did I interpret? What did my conditioning add? What is my ego doing? And what remains unhealed? What needs understanding? And what do I choose next? One last thought from this wire today. Nearly after six decades of experiences that I'll be bringing to light, perhaps consciousness hasn't even given me absolute certainty. What has it given me? It gave me a lot of questions. Sometimes consistency creates faith in what I already understand. And something happens that doesn't fit. And consciousness seems to say, MJ, look again. I don't see that as failure. I see it as an invitation into another level of awareness. I believe the gifts of awareness can arrive in layers our higher consciousness is prepared to understand. Then a shift occurs. An old interpretation no longer completely fits. And we become aware again, because I am not God, nor are you. We perceive, we interpret, we make choices, and sometimes we miss things. But we need to ask why, what happened, where, when did that happen? And we learn again. We evolve. We become. Perhaps consciousness isn't reaching some final place where we know everything. Perhaps consciousness includes becoming aware enough to recognize there is more here for me to understand. And for this seer and this wire, that's a beautiful place for me to be. Next week, we're going back in time, long before neurosciences could observe activity in a living brain. We're going back to man. Humanity was already attempting to understand the invisible world within it, what it lived. Freud, Jung, conscious, unconscious, ego, childhood, conditioning, archetypes. Later, we'll be discussing thinkers such as Benjamin Spock, who would influence how generations understood children, development, and information of the human mind. Talk about human collectiveness right there, right there. Who says man can't change humanity collectively? Dr. Benjamin Spock did just that. We're going to ask, what did they observe? What did they theorize? What survived? What evolved? What became? What's still evolving? And what did later generations challenge? And naturally, what does MJ, myself, ask why about all of it? Join me next Monday, folks. What is Consciousness, Part 2 of 6? Man discovers the mind. And perhaps our question won't be, did humanity finally discover the mind? Perhaps it'll be, did man discover the mind? Or did humanity discover another layer of the mystery of creation? Until next week, watch your thoughts. Question your interpretations. Become aware of the difference between what happened and what my mind decided happened. That requires listening deeply. And remember that every event has a purpose, and every purpose invites awareness. And awareness invites understanding, and understanding restores balance. Balanced conscious transforms that next event. And transformed events become a life of conscious, positive thinking in service to others. And as always, may divine guide you and your needs, and may the angels carry you home with grace, love, peace, joy, happiness, and abundance of what it is that you desire most. I am Mary Jo Gonzalez, known as MJ. You're listening to the World of Conscious Positive Thinking. Thank you all so much for joining me at this table today. We'll see you next week.
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0: When life shapes us, when love anchors us, when loss changes us, we are not left behind. We are carried forward, held by faith, rooted in purpose, finding our way. This is Carried Forward, a space for stories of resilience, purpose, and forward resolve. Good morning. How are you? Welcome to Carried Forward. As you can see, it's just me today. I don't have anyone I'm interviewing, so it'll be a shorter episode, but hopefully just as valuable. And I was racking my brain for like, what should I talk about today? And there's a couple of different things that I'm going to touch on today. But one was just what's going on right now and why I don't have an interviewee is because I did have set up an interview and then I had asked someone else and it just didn't work out. So, and that's okay. I mean, that's how life is. And it when I was thinking about this topic, I was thinking that is exactly kind of how my life has gone. Like I had a plan in place and I smile just because like you got to smile through the pain sometimes, but like life doesn't go as you thought it should, what you had planned. And that's not just in my case, that's across the board. And that goes from like small little, hiccups to, people not being able to be interviewed, to your husband dying or a divorce, you know? And so today I'm just going to talk about like my perspective. It's not the way of doing it, but a perspective on, you know, when plans change, what do you carry forward? How do you handle that? I'll use a simple example as like my week and then a broader example as my life. So I hope that you can join me today, take a little while to listen, and I hope this blesses you in some way or someone that you know. So today it's me because I did have some interviews planned, but they didn't work out. And I mean, that's completely understandable. Things happen. And so I thought, well, you know what, maybe I'll just do a broadcast day where you guys are looking at things that I've already recorded and done, but I know I've gone to every other Tuesday. So you have plenty of time to do that now on the Tuesdays that I'm not talking to you. And I enjoy doing this podcast because one, it is supporting a wonderful network, the Military Broadcast Radio, that helps us veterans have a voice and share what our thoughts are. And they're able to do that through contributions, sponsors, and we're able to have this platform and learn how to do it at no cost to us. And that is just wonderful. And please get out there and support the Military Broadcast Radio, because they don't only have podcasts, but they have many other things to offer. And they're good to us. They teach us how to do this, but that I digress. I'm getting on another tangent, but please get out there and look at other, my brothers and sisters out there that have their own podcasts, see what we have to offer out there. But, you know, I was like, okay, well, what am I going to do now? And so I'm talking about it, right? Life plan changes and what do we carry forward? It's, I think what we do with that, I have a magnet on my refrigerator says that life is all about what we do with plan B, right? It's not always about figuring out what to do with, what we need to do to make the original plan work. And I will say the Lord has been working in my heart of late to drive that home to me because we all want our original plans to work out. Like I wanted to be able to do interviews today. I wanted to be in the season of emptiness with my late husband, Andy, and us travel and have a wonderful time together. But that is just not what has happened. And so believe it or not, in all these years since his passing, I have been doing all the things to get through it, right? I've been going to the grief shares. I've been going to the widow groups. I've been going to the retreats. I've been traveling. I've been reading the books, listening to the podcast. And of late, probably more than ever, been asking the Lord to help me. And of course, that's when I'm feeling the most peace. I just asking the Lord to like, well, okay, I had a plan. Obviously, that's not the plan that's working. So what do you need me to do? And I will say that, and I've made peace with it. I think that's the most important piece of it. Is that, and you know, I talk with a counselor. Wounded Warrior Project is a huge piece in my life now. That I have a coach that I talk to weekly, and she's helped me. Just one, I would say, when things don't go your way, it's been beneficial in my life to do the things right, even if at the moment they're not doing anything for you. I have those tools now that I've brought with me, I've learned, and I'm in a better headspace to be able to use those tools. So does that make sense? Like, because there was a moment that I was like, I've done all these things and I feel no better. So have I wasted my time? But now that I have like just given it all to the Lord and made peace with like, this is my life. And that probably sounds silly to everyone, or maybe it doesn't if you've been in this situation, but you have to like switch in your perspective of like, this is your life. There is you're not going to make it look like it did. You can't, you know, plug in someone to kind of fit that life, right? And you honestly, I've just given it to the Lord and going, Lord, you know, obviously the life that I had planned is not the one that is going to be set before me. What do I do now? And honestly, accepting that, you know, and I guess that's the key, is accepting that good or bad, happy or sad, that this is your life. And then what are you going to do with it? How are you going to make it a life that you're living, right? We, you know, because we all make plans and they don't always work out. But I think the key part of living a joyful life, or living a life of, for me, of peace and contentment, and not always striving, like, because I'm very much a researcher. I'm very much a striver of like, I got to do better. If I take this one more course, I read this one more book, then I'm going to feel better. It's going to make sense. Right. And that is not always the case. I think the biggest growth I've had of all is one, accepting like, there's nothing I can do to make this better, to make my life better. And I know I've shifted like perspectives of like, things didn't work out with my interviewees, but I'm trying to relate that to to how life, you know, life doesn't always work out, and we got to make it work, accept that. And like, if I wouldn't accept that the interviewees weren't coming, then I would have never spoke to you about these things. Right. But I, you know, but we got to wake up. And it's not like, for me anyway, it's not doing the things that you need to do to accept it. It's getting quiet, slowing down, and just going like, there is nothing that I can do to make this better or to change this. I don't know if that makes sense. Hopefully it does. And I'm talking in a big spectrum. Like, of course, there are things that you can do in your life to make your life better, right? And part of that is accepting. But I'm just saying, for me, like, I do the things. I like talk to the people. I go to the classes. I get the education. I do the research. But all that is not going to help me if I've never just said, this is my life, right? And this is where I'm at. Hopefully that is coming across as I intended. And for me, the Lord has helped me do that. He's helped me get quiet. He's helped me slow down. He's helped me not acknowledge it to death, if that makes sense, because that is my hangups. It's like, I will research and find all the definitions and read all the books, listen to all the podcasts, trying to acknowledge it to death. And sometimes that's not what you need. Sometimes you just need to accept and stop trying to understand things. And I'm sure there's other people out there that probably do that too. I'm sure I'm not the only one, but even if I am, that can go across the board. Whatever you do to make something to cope with something, like whatever your go-to is, sometimes you got to lay that down and go, okay, I'm not using that tool anymore. I'm just going to be here right now and ask the Lord to help you in that. And that has made such a world of difference. I'm a little slower than others. It's taken me a little while, I guess 10 years. But I will say that the things that I've done to get here have helped me so much. Like, I now that I've slowed down and started to accept, I do have the tools to start like realizing what other than the loss of my husband has caused me grief, and what coping mechanisms that I have no longer serve me. And what other things that haven't gone as planned have caused me to behave in ways that I don't respect or the person that I want to be, right? And I think these are the things that we have to ask ourselves. And that has helped me so much. Like, who do I want to be in this life that has been given to me? And what am I doing that is not feeding that person, right? I do plenty of things that don't feed that person or feed that life that I want to be. But I'm working with the Lord to see the things that I didn't see before, right? I've asked him, I've prayed and asked the Lord to show me sins and habits and ways in my life that are, one, not honoring to him and oftentimes very dishonoring to him. And then what's not honoring to the life that he has for me, right? And that has made such a huge difference. Of course, it's not overnight, but I have such peace about it. One, accepting like, okay, Lord, this is what you have for me. Let's walk this together. And two, please show me where I need to do better and what has been dishonoring to you, sinful to myself and to you. Please show those. And he has been showing me so quickly. And then bringing people into my life to help me pray through those things, to help me work through those things. It's just been amazing. It truly has been. And it's just me sitting down and getting quiet, like I said, and asking those things and giving him the time he needs to speak to me, and seeking out others that are good at that, right? I would say I am someone that typically like turns inward or to a book or to, you know, an expert, but I've been seeking out community, and he has allowed beautiful people to come into my life that know how to do these things, that know how to go to get quiet and ask the Lord to answer hard questions. Do the answers always show up as I expect? Absolutely not. But they do show up, and it's just been beautiful to just go, okay, this is not the life that I wanted. This is not the plan I had. But Lord, this must be your plan. So you help me walk this journey. And I've had unexpected conversations. I've had rest when I didn't, you know, I didn't think rest was productive, but it is. It truly is. I've had different opportunities show up that I would have never imagined, that I will talk about in the future, that I could have never imagined me going and, you know, just helping others in ways that are just surprising. By pausing and just having time to not always be what I think is productive, right? It's just given me new direction. It's given me time to think. It's given me peace. And to see like what God is doing in my life that I would have never expected or anticipated or even imagined, right? So it's just like, sometimes we have to slow down, go in a different direction, and most importantly, accept that different direction. I think that's been the huge change in my life. If you guys would just like share in my comments, like a time of something that's gone a different way that you didn't choose, but eventually led you to something meaningful. I would love that. Please share with me, because I do feel that the Lord is walking me through this season to lead me to something very meaningful. And like I said, this isn't going to be a very long episode. I hope this has blessed you in some way talking about this, because like the key parts are acceptance, slowing down, allowing the Lord to speak to you, and not carrying forward everything that, you know, like sometimes we got to let things go, right? Our old expectations. We got to let our disappointments go. We got to let our guilt go. We got to let relationships that you had hopes for, and they have changed, be that friendship or romantic, got to let those go, and not carry them forward. I think the identity that you had for yourself, sometimes you got to not carry that forward and be open to a new identity. which has been huge for me. A key thing I've had to let go of and not carry forward is other people's expectations of my life. Other people's and my own expectations for my life. A version of ourselves that we're afraid to release, right? I think that's huge for me, because I think developing a Shauna on her own without Andy or out the idea of Andy was very frightening to me because I love that Shauna. She was a rock star. Like, she was amazing. That version of Shauna with Andy, and to release that version, I've been afraid to do that. I've tried everything I can to find that person, but I had not truly accepted, like, this is Shauna without Andy. I guess I would just say, like, maybe moving forward isn't just about deciding where we're going. It's deciding what deserves to come with us and what we need to accept. I am getting ready to leave on a road trip sometime soon. And, you know, that makes me think of, like, when we choose to go on a road trip, we don't take our whole house with us, right? So we think about, what do we need, what can stay home, and what's worth caring for. And that's what I'm saying, is like, we need to choose and accept what we're going to bring with us and who we are right now. And allow, like, not be afraid to release some things that even were wonderful, like, that were part of, like, some of the best parts of us, right? I think that it's important that we realize that the things that we accept and want to carry forward with us. And to focus on who we want to become, and to feed, like I said earlier, like, you're feeding that version of you. And what I'm trying to personally trying to leave behind in this season, and what I want to intentionally take with me, is what I've been focusing on lately. And that means that I've walked through some hard layers of grief that are beyond, just Andy, like, grief from my childhood, and learning, like, coping mechanisms that I picked up in my childhood that I started bringing with me, but releasing those to the Lord. And most importantly, if you don't get anything else from this episode, is, like, it's acceptance for what your life is right now. Even if you're having a bad time, like, I'm accepting that I'm going through a hard time right now. So when I accept that, I can start working towards becoming the person that I want to be. Does that make sense? At least that's what has helped me tremendously. And asking the Lord into that space, like, really asking Him into that space and making time for Him to answer, has been a huge, huge change for me. Let's see, maybe something in your life hasn't gone according to planned either. I'm sure that's true. And maybe you're trying desperately to get back to how you thought you were supposed to be. And I would just say, accept where you're at right now and move from there. That's helped me, and ask the Lord to be in that place. And just be like, what I'm carrying simply because I've always carried it and I don't want to accept this reality. I think that's the hardest piece, is like, when you don't want to accept your reality, that can be so hard. But taking the time to accept it and going, okay, I accept this. this is where I'm at, good or bad. How can I move forward from here? Where does the road lead from here? And asking the Lord to show you those. I think that is all I have for you today. I hope this has been helpful and wasn't like jumbled. I think the most important things that I have in this season of my life that I've come through and that I want to share with you is one, accepting where you're at, not clinging to what you were or who you were, but realizing who you are right now. And then moving forward from there and choosing what you want to carry with you forward. And realizing that it's not always going to look like it did. And to hold on to the values and the core of who you are. And ask the Lord in that place with you and ask him to carry you in the direction that he needs you and to put people in your life, put people, places, things in your life that will help you go in the direction that he needs you to go. And it makes such a huge difference. You will be so much more at peace. And not only asking him, but giving him time to answer you. That means getting quiet. That means slowing down. That means giving him some time in your day to help you realize. And no, it's not easy. And sometimes you have to start over. Taking the time to do it. And even if, like, for instance, that you don't like where your life is right now, and you don't want to accept it, but do it anyway. That's what has helped me, like just going, okay, this is not the life that I planned. I don't want to even accept that this is my life, but I'm going to. And asking the Lord to help you with that and to help you move forward. And to help you find the people in your life to show you how to do that better. Thank you so much for joining me today. I invite you to share this with others if it's blessed you in any way. So thank you. I hope you come back Tuesday after next. I will have someone to interview. Hopefully it'll be my sister. And if not, then it'll be someone just as interesting and lovely. And hearing their story. I hope this was helpful. Please share it if you felt that it was. And I will talk to you soon. Have a wonderful day.
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All right, what's up, everyone? Welcome in to Inside the Hoosier Mind, brought to you by Military Broadcast Radio, helping give veterans a voice. It is great to be here on a Tuesday evening. Not only that, but we also have a very short time until we get to the most important one, and that is the kickoff for college football. And man, are we excited. We're only about 11 days away from the first kickoff on the 29th. It's against TCU and North Carolina, as well as you have Virginia and NC State. I'll probably go over those more next week. But nonetheless, we have football coming back very, very soon. MJ in the world of conscious positive thinking is joining us. MJ, appreciate you joining me. I know you're excited. I'm excited to see how your Penn State Nittany Lions do this year, because you guys really, you know, drew the luck of the schedule draw as far as, you know, kind of the easiest Big Ten schedule, probably the easiest schedule in the country for a Power Four team in a major conference like the Big Ten. So you guys, all eyes are going to be on you as far as Matt Campbell, Rocco Becht, all of that. And, of course, with it only being 11 days until the kickoff of college football, we, of course, have to end the offseason with some college football drama. And one of the ones that has been sweeping the news more so last week than it is this week, it's kind of died down a little bit, but people are still talking about it because, again, it's the down period. College football hasn't kicked off yet. There's not much to talk about. We just have to stretch out these next 11 days, and then we're golden. But there was a pretty big ripple as far as the sports world goes because of the whole Jaden Daniels and LSU situation, with LSU issuing out number 5 to he was and still is a All-American freshman cornerback, now going into his sophomore year, DJ Pickett. They issued that number to DJ because that was the number he was promised in order to commit to LSU, as well as, you know, he's a five-star prospect. He's one of the best in the country. He's 6'4". He actually played last year as a freshman, did pretty decently well. Obviously, he played in kind of rotation with Mansoor Delane on the other side, so DJ Pickett was kind of the number 2, number 3 guy. And just because nobody really knew what to expect from him, he was hard to have to manage to deal with. I know he did end up getting an interception in that Florida game against DJ Lacque, but he threw 5 interceptions in that game, so that's really not much of a surprise. But as far as Jaden Daniels and the whole number 5 thing goes, with him being upset at LSU for putting the number back in rotation. So let's look at the facts that we do know so far. There's a lot of speculation that it's his mom and his team that are the ones saying this. As far as we know, Jaden Daniels has not come out directly and said whether or not he hasn't come out directly and shamed this, but nor has he condoned it either. And there's a lot of thought that somebody on his team, we don't know who, again, we more than likely think that it's his mom because his mom's his own agent, that she looks at it as a sign of disrespect to Jaden. And the other fact that we have to look at is more than likely Brian Kelly promised him this of, hey, as long as I'm the head coach here, nobody else will wear number 5. You know, you won Heisman in it. And albeit LSU has only ever had 3 Heismans in its history tenure of a football program, the other 2, that has very much been the case so far. Nobody else has wore Billy Cannon's number 20, who's the only number officially retired by LSU. And ever since Joe Burrow won it, won not only the national championship, but the Heisman, same as Billy Cannon,

like, yeah, it's not really my place to speak. Because for him, you know, he doesn't know what Jaden's going through. You know, he doesn't know all the inklings behind the scenes. You know, it's not like LSU still has him on speed dial, like, hey, this is what we're going to do, and he gives the yes or no nod. But with Brian Kelly probably having promised Jaden that, now Brian Kelly's been long since fired and Lane Kiffin comes in, it's hard for you to say no to a five-star prospect that you recruited there to LSU, more than likely probably got, you know, reached out or contacted through the transfer portal, you know, hey, leave LSU, you know, come here, come there, and whatnot, and we'll let you wear whatever number you want to wear. If you want to wear five, we'll let you wear five. We'll figure out a way. And that's the thing that, to me, when I listened to all the different perspectives on this, because I really didn't hear a lot of people more in favor of Daniels. It's a lot of people, when I watched their reactions, when I listened to what they said on it, I kind of felt in the same way of, you're not bigger than the university itself. You're not bigger than LSU. Now, I'm saying that with a little bit of bias, being an LSU fan, attending LSU, all of that. I don't speak on behalf of LSU, but as an LSU fan and as somebody who's grown up watching LSU for a long time, LSU was here before you. LSU will be here after you. And that's one of the things that Jaden really has to – and, again, I hate that I'm putting this more on Jaden, because I believe it's more on Jaden's team. Jaden's team needs to realize that more than anything. Of, I look at it, this was something that really hit me hard when I was in the service. And it was funny, because as I realized this, and when I would tell other people who they had been in the service for a long time, and I, you know, full transparency, not to get off onto a full, you know, TED Talk rabbit hole as far as my time in the military goes, it really hurt a lot of people's feelings when I would tell people who, you know, they absolutely love the military, they love being in it, they had, you know, devoted, you know, X amount of years to the military, either same as me, if not more. And it was one of those, you know, they're like, oh no, they're gonna absolutely fall apart when I leave. Like, nope, no, they ain't. They do not care about you, dude. And it's funny, because they're already, well, no, they care about me. Nope. Whatever number you have on your common access card, your military ID, whatever number you have on that, that's the number they associate you with. There's a number before you, there's a number after you, and there's multiple numbers before, and there's multiple numbers after. You are one of a number. And that was a hard thing and many of them still denied it. Many of them still just could not come to terms with the fact of the military, any branch that they served in, no matter what branch, no matter what base, no matter what MOS, AFSC, rate, whatever you want to call it, no matter the position, no matter who you were, no matter what you did, you were replaceable. And the institution, the Department of Defense, Department of War, it was originally the Department of War, then the Department of Defense, now it's the Department of War and the Department of Defense. I'm not going down that rabbit hole either. But nonetheless, it was here before you, and when you retire, when your time is done, it's going to be there after you. And to me, that's what Jaden Daniels' team needs to realize with LSU. LSU was a championship-winning program before Jaden got there. They were a great program before Jaden got there. Now, they had a bad year prior to Jaden Daniels getting there, so that is 100% true. He did elevate them to being better, but they still had a bad time. And since Jaden Daniels left, they're still there. They even still had a good season post Jaden Daniels with Garrett Nussmeier. Now, obviously, last year, 7-6, not as good of a year, but they're still there. And LSU still exists with or without Jaden Daniels. Here's the other thing that I feel when I was listening to some of the arguments on whether or not his number should be quote unquote retired. Not all programs retire numbers. Now, LSU, you know, again, they have kind of more of the long-standing tradition of, you know, nobody has wore Billy Cannon's number ever since he won the Heisman and ever since he won the national championship all the way back in 1958. That was a long, long time ago, and it's a way different time. There was also a rule that came out in 2007 from the NCAA. I don't remember the rule in its entirety.

0: 30, but there is a standing rule, I believe, that the player has to basically have left for at least 5 years, or maybe this is LSU's own standing rule, has to have left for at least 5 years before they can even consider retiring the number. Now, obviously, they could have retired Joe Burrow's number if they wanted to. They haven't yet. Why, I don't particularly know. But, you know, obviously, Jaden hasn't been that long since Jaden left, and obviously not long enough for them to merit doing that. For him, because he did win a Heisman, it is one of those that's, okay, it's a bit of a slight because, yeah, you gave number five out. But here's the other way that I look at this, and it was actually brought up by LeVar Arrington, and I feel like he brought up probably one of the best kind of in-the-middle arguments, if I had to really put it in that way. He brought up the point that when LeVar Arrington was at Penn State and he got to wear number 11, which is the one that he wanted, he got to wear number 11. He made number 11 what it was on defense. Now, obviously, each person is different when it comes to whether or not they want guys after them to wear their number or not. A lot of times, the university may call and ask for permission, you know, such as Penn State with LeVar Arrington, like, hey, this kid wants to wear number 11. Like, is that cool? And he kind of gives the blessing of yes or no. We even see that in professional organizations, too. You know, look at Peyton Manning with Denver and wearing number 18. You know, he got permission from the family to do that. Same with Malik Nabers and the Giants on being able to wear number one. And again, organizations all across the league do it completely differently, and even the same in college football. Every team, every college does it differently as far as how they handle it. And LeVar brought up a good point. He said for him, number 11 on defense, that means you're the guy. You know, if you look at some of the other famous guys that wore number 11 post LeVar Arrington, you know, he actually called Penn State and asked them to have Navarro Bowman wear number 11 after he left. Same with Micah Parsons. You know, Micah Parsons got to wear number 11 because LeVar Arrington signed off on it. Same with Abdul Carter. There's a couple other guys, I believe, in between there that even got to wear number 11 because he signed off on it. But he brought up a good point. He goes, but that's just on defense. He goes, now offense? He goes, I see guys on offense wear number 11 all the time. Doesn't bother me. And to me, that makes it even more of a compelling argument, because I get maybe wanting the number retired as a whole, but if anything, if they gave number five to another offensive guy, okay, now you can feel a little bit slighted. It's on a defensive guy. Number five on the defense doesn't have the same impact as number five on the offense does. And that's how LeVar Arrington put it with number 11 at Penn State. Number 11 doesn't have the same impact on offense as it does on defense for Penn State. If you're wearing number 11 on Penn State, especially in today's time and age, that means you're a guy. That means you have been signed off by a dude who also wore number 11 at Penn State, was an all-time great in college football, and was an all-time great for Penn State. I'm sure MJ, you probably remember watching LeVar, and I know he's a Nittany Lion, so you might be a little bit of a fan of him. But I felt like he probably brought it. He made the point the best of it's a defensive guy wearing it. Don't really sweat it as much. And then there is another perspective that to me, I felt also kind of brings a lot of relevancy to it. And believe it or not, Michael Irving talked about this several years ago. He said he didn't want his number retired. And he brought up the point of when you have a number retired, he goes, think about it. You think about any number for any potential sports team, right? You can look at the Bears, for example, of number 54 for Brian Urlacher. Like, he made number 54 completely relevant. He's a big-time player, one of the best in franchise history for the Bears. And nobody had worn 54 until one of the new offensive linemen, he gave him his blessing, wore 54. Now, do we know if it's going to be good or not? We don't know. But it brings relevancy back to the number. He said, if you retire a number and it goes up in the rafters, he goes, unless somebody looks up, unless somebody makes mention of it, either on a broadcast, on television, he goes, because unless you go to the stadium, you're not going to see it. They may show them for like a couple seconds, like, oh, hey, look at all the retired jerseys, like, here, look at all the retired numbers, and you even may see it in the background. It's not going to be a highlight, though. And Michael Irving brought up a really good point with that. He said, look at even his time in Dallas. He said, they didn't retire number 88, and he wasn't even the original big number 88 in Dallas. You had Drew Pearson before that who wore number 88. Man, I think maybe people wore it in between there. I don't really remember or know off the top of my head. But then Michael Irvin comes in. He wears it, makes 88 a completely big name. And then you associate 88 with Michael Irvin and Drew Pearson. Now, I believe there was another, I believe it was Antonio Bryant was the name after Michael Irvin to wear it, that he was supposed to be the next big star. Didn't really happen. And then 88 just wasn't worn for a while until Dez Bryant came into the picture. And now, whenever you think of 88, you think Dez Bryant, you think Michael Irvin, you think Drew Pearson. After Dez Bryant leaves, nobody wears it. Then they draft CeeDee Lamb. CeeDee Lamb wears 88. So now, again, when you think of 88 and you think the Cowboys, Michael Irvin is a name that's associated with it because they don't retire it, because they put such an emphasis and a highlight on a number like that, they bring up all the other previous star players that have gotten to wear that number. Now, that's a bit of a different tradition as far as, hey, we typically give this to guys who we think or we, you know, quote unquote, know are going to be great in the league. We want you to be associated with that number along with these other legends. And I feel like that's a completely logical argument. And for Jaden Daniels, I mean, it's only been a couple of years since you left, so it's not like people are going to forget you that quickly, especially in the modern sports day world. Like, if they've watched any kind of sports and they follow any kind of college football, you're not completely forgotten to history. But, you know, 10, 15 years down the road, when your career is potentially done, that may end up being an argument of, hey, you know, like if you see somebody out there wearing number 5, like, oh, yeah, another – You know who the last great quarterback to wear number 5 for LSU was? Jaden Daniels. He won a Heisman. Like, that brings relevancy. That keeps your name going. Even though, yes, you did something spectacular with the number, you did something great. It to me, I feel like if you retire a number, if you do something like that, you kind of get lost to history. But again, that's just me personally. It's one of those when I heard about this and I saw it, I was like, I feel like this is just we're bored. We're in the last home stretch of trying to get to college football. And it kind of reminds me of like whenever you were in school, and it's like, man, we're like this close to summer break. And it's like those last few days just drag on the absolute worst. It's like it takes forever for anything to happen. It takes forever for any type of movement to go through. And I honestly kind of feel like that's really the case with this. MJ brought up the point. She said, honestly, today I believe more balance with numbers needs to be reevaluated. Only so many players and numbers through the years. I'm glad I brought this topic up. I appreciate that, MJ. And that does bring up another good point. You know, even though it's not football related, look at the Yankees. I think they have like 20-something number, like 22 numbers retired, and there's only 99. Well, technically 100 if you count zero. But like, you only have so many numbers. And if you retire 22 of them, okay, well, it's going to leave less numbers for people to be able to pick, you know, moving on. And that's completely why the NFL actually had to change their number rules of, I believe the Giants and the Bears have the most numbers retired. And it's like, one was technically retired by the Giants until Malik Nabers was able to get permission to wear it. Number 11 by Phil Sims, number 56 for Lawrence Taylor. The Bears have, I think, 34, 7. There's actually a ton more by Chicago that's been retired. 89 for Mike Ditka, I think 51. Like all of them have been, like 58, I believe. All of those numbers have been retired by Chicago, the Giants. The Yankees, like all of these different teams have so many numbers retired. And don't get me wrong, if they are that player that makes that big of an impact on the franchise, you know, that's completely understandable. But when you have a franchise that's been around for, you know, hundreds of years, and with the potential idea that it's going to continue to be around for hundreds of years, why would you hire the number? Like, I know there's some colleges, like, you can wear the number, but then you have, like, a patch or, like, a sticker of, like, hey, these are other great players that have worn this number, too, to keep the relevance, to keep the history attached to that number, but not keep the number out of circulation kind of thing. So that, like I said, that's kind of my thought on it. I don't think it's the end of the world if you don't retire a number. And especially now in college football, I mean, the way the landscape is currently set up of you are constantly having to fight other people for your roster. You're constantly having to fight people as far as getting your recruits in. And that was already an issue to start with before of, you know, how do we get a recruit in? You know, how do we keep this guy from potentially going to a rival or potentially going to another conference? And especially if they're like a homegrown state kid, it's like, man, how do we keep them in state? How do we keep them here and keep our team growing? And sometimes for some kids, the number is it. I mean, when you think about NIL and you think about, you know, bringing your name, your image, your likeness, and your brand, it's what a lot of kids have been taught how to do of like, hey, you know, look at TB12, for example. It's like, he's always going to be associated with 12. It's like, I have to have that number. Like, that is my brand. And that's how some of these kids, you know, that's kind of their business model. And realistically, like when you're an athlete like that, especially collegiate, potentially going pro, and you can get paid money for this, you have to have a brand. So if you're a kid that's like, man, I want to potentially go to LSU, and it's like, oh, but I can't wear number 5. Man, I've worn number 5 my whole life. Yeah, maybe I won't go to LSU. Like, that could be a real thing. MJ, I guess they can have an elite group when and if it gets retired again. They might find out there's more honor in being able to wear it. Most children pick a number as they looked up to the number 11 player. And there's another guy, I know people aren't as big of a fan of him, but Emmanuel Acho brought this up for him. You know, he idolized number 11 at Texas because I believe that was Derek Johnson for the Chiefs. That's who he grew up watching and emulating when it came to playing football, and that's who he wanted to wear. And he was like, no. So for a lot of kids, yeah, I mean, that would be an absolute dream. I mean, think about any kid if they're, you know, 6, 7, 8 years old and they remember watching Jaden play, if they're old enough and it's like, hey, I want to wear number 5 because that's who I want to emulate. You can even go as far as into like basketball back in the day. Everybody wanted to wear 23 because of Jordan. Everybody wanted to wear 34 because of Shaq. Everybody wanted to wear 33 because of Larry Bird. And then when Allen Iverson came in, everybody wanted to wear 3. Like, if you have the honor and you have the approval to be able to wear a number like that, it's cool to be able to do because, like you said, MJ, you get to have the honor of wearing it. Maybe it's a childhood hero. Maybe it's a childhood hero for somebody else. But it's also an honor because that team, that franchise, that organization, whoever feels, hey, we think with your talent, your leadership capabilities, how you play, whatever the intangibles or tangibles may or may not be, we have this big a faith in you. We want to associate you with a legend's number. Like, and that to me is a really cool thing. And then a little bit of a side tangent before we wrap this argument up. There was one more argument that was made that kind of made me laugh because I do remember this happening. There was a kid, I think it was Deuce Knight at Auburn. I don't think he's at Auburn anymore, but it was a quarterback going to Auburn. He's a very highly touted prospect coming out of high school. He wanted to wear Cam Newton's number 2, and he even called Cam Newton and said, hey, man, can I wear your number 2 there at Auburn? And to censor quote Cam, he said, and I quote, F no, make your own number. Make a number that's associated with you. So, I mean, I get that same argument too from guys who, if they made a legacy, it's like, no, that I did that with that number. You make your own journey. You be your own you. Don't try to be me. Don't try to be Cam Newton. Try to be whoever you are individually, and you make the number that you want to make. And it was kind of the same argument that people made for Abdul Carter last year coming out of Penn State to go to the Giants. He wanted to wear 11, retired. He wanted to wear 56, retired. And both of them said no. So to me, it's like, I do get it of wanting to kind of have that honor and acknowledge them and with the hopes that you're going to also meet those expectations. But at the same time, yeah, make your own story, make your own number. You are uniquely you. There's only one of you in the entire world, whether you're a twin, triplet, quadruplet, octuplet, whatever the case may be. There's only one of you. So make your journey, make your number who you want to be and how you want it to be associated. But nonetheless, good topic. And I appreciate that, MJ. Appreciate you chiming in on that, especially with you being a Penn State fan. Because like I said, I heard LeVar say it, and I really liked his take on it. So with that, though, we, like I said, we're 11 days away from college football. We're still a couple weeks away from the NFL kicking off the beginning of September. But in the meantime, we have the preseason. And the preseason, I don't dive deep into the preseason. Typically, I might, you know, point out a couple things. I know Mike and I kind of talked a little bit last week with preseason about, you know, how some teams did, if there's any rookies we think may or may not stand out. I know Fernando Mendoza ended up having a pretty good, you know, little bit of a season debut for the Raiders as far as some of his performance goes against some of the first string starters for Arizona. But overall, though, I mean, it's all vanilla schemes. There's not really a whole lot of, you know, fanciness. It's just to kind of get them an idea of what a little bit of game speed might look like. And, of course, some of the guys that they're playing with may or may not even be on the roster if they themselves are even on the roster. But one of the big things I was talking about was Jackson Dart. The Vikings played the Giants this past weekend. It was a really ugly game. I mean, it's preseason. I didn't expect anything pretty or fancy, but, man, it was bad. The Jackson Dart gets hit by the Vikings cornerback. Nasty hit. He was just completely unblocked. Takes a hit, immediately goes to the ground. After that, he gets taken into the blue medical tent. Jameis Winston comes in, finishes for him. I believe he did end up coming out for one more drive, or maybe even the what was left of that drive after they evaluated him for a concussion. And he ultimately ended up finishing, but it's not something that you want to see, especially if you're a Giants fan. It's not something you want to see from your star quarterback, especially from last year, taking a hit like that in a meaningless preseason game. This is one of those, it's where I do kind of have a little bit of an issue with the preseason, and I've talked about this personally myself for the last few years. I get the purpose of preseason. You know, sometimes it's getting guys a little bit acclimated. You know, you can only do so much in practice. You can only do so much even in like one-on-one practice where you practice with another team simultaneously. So you get a little bit of an idea there. So I get that in the sense of maybe getting guys a little bit of rust, maybe get them into start to get them into that game shape, get them used to getting hit and whatnot, getting ready. It's the first preseason game of the year, man. Like, you still got two more after this. You could have easily put him in next game, even the last game if you wanted to. You didn't have to put him in the first game. But for him to take a hit like that and then immediately go into the blue tent, that's just absolutely insane. And it's not a good start. And if I was a Giants fan, that's not a good start that I'd want to see from Coach Harbaugh of like, hey, why is our starting guy out there just getting absolutely blown to smithereens by an unblocked defensive guy from Minnesota? It did bring up apparently a good point of Jackson Dart said he's kind of annoyed with the fact that every time he gets hit, they immediately bring him into the blue tent and they start evaluating him for a concussion. That does bring up a couple of things. One, it's at least hopefully they're recognizing that the whole CTE issue, the whole issue with all of that and just players' health in general truly matters, and that they're trying to make sure that they're doing their due diligence. But it also makes you wonder, you know, is he taking more hits and is he truly not healthy to the point where they're having to basically force him to go in the medical tent? And some guys are like that, especially in a competitive sport where, and if you go down and the next guy comes up, you may not get your spot back. Now, for him, he's kind of in that sweet spot because don't get me wrong. I like J-Mo. I like Jameis Winston. He's entertaining. He's grown a lot, but he's still funny. I don't think you have to worry about losing your job, Jameis Winston, but nonetheless, it does bring up a good point of I get where they want to be protective. I get where they want to make sure that, you know, they're doing their due diligence for him. But I also feel that it's kind of tiptoeing a line of you're evaluating so much. Then when is the question going to be brought up of when should we just get rid of this as a whole? Now, I know that's always kind of a fear tactic and a fear topic that everybody brings up. I think every single year as they kind of adjust the rules for some stuff, like when you can't hit a quarterback, you can't hit a player, like below the knees. You can't hit a player above his head. All these different, and it's for player safety. And it's one of those, I don't disagree. I think that there does need to an extent be some type of safety in there. Like you can't just be letting guys absolutely get their heads taken off from a hit or their knees and legs blown out from underneath them from a guy just doing a tackle and whatnot. So, I mean, there does need to be a level of safety. But truly, I don't know if the NFL would ever go to the point of kind of being like a non-touching or flag football-y. I don't think that would ever happen. I think just because the amount of money that they make, now again, they're going to continue to emphasize safety. They're probably going to, you know, crack down on a lot of things, but I don't necessarily think they would get rid of it. Now, obviously, it changes every single year. There's always going to be controversial calls. There's always going to be controversial hits. But I don't think it's ultimately going to end the game that we love that much. But nonetheless, though, it was just sad and weird to see Dart have to take a hit like that in the preseason. It wasn't the first play, but it was kind of into the first drive, and he was just completely unblocked and hit. So it will be interesting to see how they decide to go with the rest of the season. Like I said, if it was me, if you want to start him in the starting offensive line for like a drive, I would say do it like third game. And I would only do it for like one, maybe two drives if you really feel it's necessary. Because obviously any given play, any given drive, you can have a massive, you know, season-ending injury happen potentially, and hopefully not. But you unfortunately could even have a career-ending injury happen. It's the way the world works. It's the way the game works. So hopefully that does not happen. But nonetheless, though, that is the risk that they run. So hopefully the Harbaugh and the Giants get that figured out. But the last topic I wanted to talk about, though, this came out last week, I believe. Excuse me. This came out last week, and it was the official AP top 25 poll, and it wasn't too far off of what the coaches' poll was. There's a few teams ultimately ended up getting switched around. I don't remember what they were off the top of my head, but I mean, they were super, super close. I mean, there's some on here. I can bring it up to show that it was really close. If I remember correctly, the coaches had Texas and Notre Dame flipped. They had Oklahoma and Ole Miss flipped. LSU and Alabama flipped. I believe Washington and Penn State were flipped. I think SMU was just after Tennessee. And then the other major difference with them was Clemson was at 23 in the coaches AP, in the coaches poll. And Louisville was actually not even in here, and Houston was bumped down to 24. So this is the official preseason top 25 of how it looks right now. And it's kind of funny when you look at it. The only one that I would say I really kind of disagree with, but then after that, honestly, it's kind of a hodgepodge of however you want to put them, however you want to lay them out. I think I would honestly put Oregon at one. Now, some of this might be, you know, Ohio State has the continuity of Ryan Day still. They still have the continuity of Matt Patricia on defense. The defense has been solid the last few years. I know even last year they thought that the defense was going to take a step back because of all the draft picks that went before then. They ultimately ended up being one of the best defenses in the country. Now, obviously, they have to replace Brian Hartline with Arthur Smith. How does that ultimately end up working out? But they do get the niceness of the continuity of Julian Sayin. They still have Jeremiah Smith. How does Chris Henry Jr. ultimately end up working out there on the offense? And, you know, how does he respond? Because more likely teams are going to try to be doubling Jeremiah Smith, so is Chris Henry Jr. Going to be getting a lot of looks. And I believe even the third wide receiver, I don't remember his name off the top of my head, but how is he going to also look? Because, I mean, they could both have potentially really big seasons just because everybody's going to be trying to guard and double-team Jeremiah Smith. If it was me, though, I would probably put Oregon at one just because of all the talent that they had. They brought a ton of pieces back they really didn't lose a lot in the draft. Now, they lost key players. They lost Thieneman. They lost the tight end to the Jets. So, I mean, they lost guys, but they still brought Dante Moore back. Now they have Dylan Raiola as his backup. So if anything does happen to Dante, they have somebody who has starting experience, who has a better supporting cast, a team around him. So there's a lot of good things that could come out of that. Georgia at three is the only other one that kind of makes me think a little bit. And honestly and truthfully, if it was me building it, I would probably move Georgia to about five and maybe move Notre Dame or Texas up to three and four. You can kind of take your pick as far as who you'd want to be at three or four, either Texas or Notre Dame. That's where I'd put them. I'd move Georgia down to five. The biggest reason being, I don't know who Georgia's going to throw to. I don't know what their wide receiver room looks like. That's been the biggest question mark for them pretty much all offseason, is who is Cutter Stockton going to throw to? What are they going to look like offensively? Secondary-wise, they have one of the best secondaries in the country right there with Alabama. But again, offensively, can they move the ball? And who is Gunnar Stockton going to throw to? So that would be one change I would probably make. Indiana at six, there is a lot of questions there as far as how does Josh Hoover ultimately end up looking? How does he do? Again, Miami, kind of the same thing. They lost a lot of guys in the draft on the offensive line and the defensive line. And obviously, how does Darian Mensah end up filling in there at quarterback after Carson Beck is gone? So it's like once you get to like five through kind of seven, so yeah, you can kind of toss those, and I could probably make an argument for or against them. Texas A&M at eight, kind of the same thing. They brought a lot of guys back. They filled in a lot of holes from the transfer portal. To me, though, can Texas A&M take that next step? And what I mean by that is, can they get a big quality win against somebody who, you know, has kind of been a boogeyman for them? Now, I know Texas A&M, they go to Tuscaloosa to face Alabama. And then, of course, they have to face Texas. They have to face LSU again, but they face them in Death Valley. And if I remember correctly, they host Texas this time, so they at least get that benefit. But they need to get a big win like that. And, you know, this has been a Texas A&M team. They always come in very highly recruited, very highly touted. They always have a ton of talent on Texas A&M, but it's like they can never put it all together. Last year, they went 11-1, the only loss being to Texas. Which was kind of a shocker of all things. I'm not saying they have to win every single game, but they got to show that they have some toughness and they have some grit. Like, you won 11 games, made it in the playoffs, but then you lose 10-7 to Miami, which is kind of crazy to have lost it in that kind of a manner. And you know, no knock to them or Miami, because Miami ended up going to the national championship. But that is kind of one of the craziest parts, is it's like Texas A&M has to take that next step forward. And can they do that? Now, I think eight is a pretty good place for them, just because, again, they brought a lot of pieces back and they've, you know, supplemented a lot of positions, but we'll see how it goes. Ole Miss at nine, I don't disagree with this, just because kind of the same thing. They're bringing a lot of continuity back. You know, Pete Golding is still the head coach. Now, obviously, they're fully replacing the offensive staff. They still have Trinidad Chambliss. They still have Kewon Lacy. But again, what do they look like post Lane Kiffin and Charlie Wise Jr.? I think that's what a lot of people forget, is throughout that playoff run, they still had Charlie Wise Jr. They still had a lot of that offensive staff that Lane Kiffin ended up bringing with him to LSU. But will they have that, you know, coming into how that offense look with Trinidad Chambliss and Kewon Lacy going into this? Oklahoma at 10, I like this, especially if John Mateer can stay healthy. I definitely think they're a top 10 team. Kind of the same thing. They didn't really lose a whole lot of pieces on that defense, which absolutely carried them last year. The biggest question, though, can the offense be above average to complement that defense? It feels like every single year, and Joel Klatt even brought this up, and I wholeheartedly agree, that it feels like every single year Oklahoma either had a really good offense for so many years and the defense couldn't stop a wet paper bag, or like last year, the defense was absolutely stout and the offense could not move hardly at all. Now, not necessarily fair, because, you know, Mateer got hurt. Prior to him getting hurt, he was a Heisman front runner. Got hurt, had surgery, came back, and just wasn't the same post then. If they can keep him healthy, and if he can stay healthy, I think we're in a completely different conversation, though. LSU at 11, I'll be honest, even as an LSU fan, I don't know if I'd put him at 11. And a majority of that is I just don't know what to expect. I don't know what the offense is going to look like on paper. They should be solid on paper. Everything is there. Obviously, they kept Blake Baker as the defensive coordinator for them. And they bring, you know, Charlie Weiss from Ole Miss. Lane Kiffin is obviously a guru on the offense. They have Sam Levitt from Arizona State, who, when he gets out of the pocket and he scrambles, he makes magic happen. But again, I don't know what to expect because there's 40 plus new guys coming into this LSU roster, and Lane Kiffin has to try to make them all work. Now, he did it at Ole Miss. He was very successful, and I mean, they had a great year last year. I don't know how well that translates over to LSU. And again, a lot of new guys, new system. How does it work? Don't know. So I don't know if I would necessarily put them 11. I don't know where I would put them, but it's like, I don't know about that, but we'll see. Texas Tech at 12. I kind of see that. I feel like had they been able to keep Sorsby in that whole situation, not falling through, I think Texas Tech would have been in the top 10. I would have probably put them at 8 or 9, and either bump Ole Miss or Oklahoma, maybe even Texas A&M kind of up or down a little bit. But I would have had Texas Tech in the top 10 had Brendan Sorsby stayed. They're going to go with Will Hammond, who he balled out last year against Utah. But again, there's just a lot of unproven question marks. They did really well in the transfer portal. They supplemented a lot of guys. They lost a lot of guys. But I mean, I still expect them to be able to come out of the Big 12 with no issue. Maybe against BYU, but ultimately I would have them winning it. Alabama at 13, I think that's more of a testament to Alabama's defense more than anything. They lost a lot of key guys on offense. They lost Caden Proctor. They lost Giovanni Bernard. They lost a lot of pieces everywhere. And, of course, they lost Ty Simpson as well. So who's it going to be at quarterback? Is it going to be Keelon Russell? Is it going to be Austin Mack? You know, who is going to be quarterback for the Tide? And then, of course, how does Kalen DeBoer respond to all of this? Because, I mean, everybody's potentially calling for his job. Now he got an extension, so it's not like he could get fired. I doubt it. But, you know, at 13, I think a lot of that's just a pure nod to their defense and how good their defense is more likely going to be this season, especially their secondary. So I don't necessarily hate them being at 13, but it is kind of nice not to see them in the top 10, just personal bias. USC at 14, I feel like that's fairly respectable. You know, Jaden Maiava's back. They obviously lost some guys in the draft, especially like Mekhi Lemon. That's going to be hard to replace. But I mean, this is probably going to be one of Lincoln Riley's best years as far as you're in the Big Ten. It's now year three going into the Big Ten. You have a fairly decent schedule. A lot of your tough opponents you get to host. But you do have a couple tough road games that you have to go on the road in the cold in the Midwest, like Indiana in the middle of November. That's going to be a cold game. But we'll see. I feel like 14 is a good spot for them, though. BYU at 15, kind of the same thing. They brought a lot of people back. You know, Bear Bachmeyer still there. They were able to keep their star running back. Now, one of the issues, they did lose their star wide receiver because of some personal conduct issues there for BYU. So who does Bear Bachmeyer throw to? You know, what does that ultimately look like? Now, the benefit is they are in the Big 12. They technically don't have to face Texas Tech unless they make the Big 12 championship. So there is a very high possibility that they may be sitting there at the end of the season at 11-0, 12-0. Their biggest test will definitely be Notre Dame, and of course they have Utah as well, but it won't be the end of the world. But it'll be interesting to see how the Cougs look at, but I don't mind them at 15. Michigan at 16, I feel like that's kind of a nod to Kyle Whittingham. The offenses should be better for Bryce Underwood as far as the wide receivers go. They have a five-star prospect. They have French from Texas. The defense should be a little bit better, especially with Kyle Whittingham as head coach. So Michigan at 16, I feel like is a pretty decent spot. They can, and with their schedule, they still have an opportunity to move up. And, you know, I think even if they lose, especially to someone like USC, they still have kind of a chance. And I know they face Indiana, but I believe it's in Ann Arbor. If they can get a win there, it's like, okay, there's potential for us to root. There's room for growth. There's room for us to move up. Now they do have a tough right out of the gate facing off against Oklahoma. But again, if they can keep it close, if there's something there, I don't think that'll hurt their rankings too bad. Washington at 17, kind of the same thing. Jed Fish is really good. They have Damon Williams. Again, they're replacing some people, but it's not the end of the world. They have probably one of the best winning records when it comes to being at home in Husky Stadium, so I like them at 17. Penn State at 18 is kind of interesting just because of we don't know what Penn State's going to look like. It's all like a good chunk of Iowa State players all there in Happy Valley. Playing for, you know, Matt Campbell now, Rocco Beck. So 18 I don't feel like is bad. I think the only thing that might hurt them is the fact that they have such an easy schedule. Like, they only have, I think, a couple big games that they have to play. If I remember right, they don't have to face Ohio State. They don't have to face Oregon. I don't believe they have to face Indiana either. So it's like kind of all but kind of walk your way potentially into competing for a Big Ten championship spot. But it does kind of make me wonder, too, will you have enough there to be able to warrant moving up in the rankings because of who you face as far as quality of opponents and whatnot? We'll see. SMU 19, kind of the same thing. I feel like that's not a bad spot for them to start with. And honestly and truthfully, there's been a lot of people, myself included, feel that after Miami, because I feel like a lot of people have Miami all but locked in the ACC championship game, Louisville versus SMU, that we – a lot of people, I think, whoever probably wins that battle, as long as they don't trip up anywhere in the future, more than likely that's going to be the other team that faces Miami for the ACC championship. Now, that could be completely wrong. Virginia Tech can maybe, you know, sneak in there. Maybe both teams slip up, barring any crazy injuries or firings. But with Jeff Brohm there at Louisville, anything's possible. SMU brings a lot back. As far as Jennings as the quarterback, Brett Lashley, the head coach, has done great with SMU, especially because they don't get any of the conference revenue money. Like, they joined the ACC and said, no, we won't. If you let us join, you don't have to pay us. We'll take care of everything ourselves. Crazy, but it's absolutely working. Tennessee at 20, kind of respect, kind of a nod to them, just because the talent they had. I feel like Tennessee's kind of in the same position as Alabama. Is it George McIntyre? Is it Brendan Frazier? You know, who is it? Who is it that's quarterbacking the Vols? So we'll see how that ultimately ends up going. I know Mike and Randy on the Vols. I like Tennessee, even though I'm an LSU fan. Tennessee is kind of that other team in the SEC. I'm like, I can rock with them. It'll be interesting to see how they go. So 20, I feel like, is still kind of a nod to Josh Heupel and what Tennessee has been able to do in the past. Utah 21, kind of the same thing. I respect to the team that's built. Devin Dampier still coming back there to Utah. Now, they lost a lot of key pieces as far as offensive line, a lot of transfers to Michigan and whatnot. So it'll be interesting to see. But again, they're kind of in a sweet spot of, you know, they don't have the toughest schedule in the Big 12. They don't have the easiest, but they don't have the toughest. They're in the Big 12. Anything is possible. And I feel like once you get to 21 to 25, you know, kind of any win can maybe bump you up a little bit. But even if you lose, it's not completely and totally the end of the world. Same with Iowa. That's kind of respect to Kurt Ferentz and whatnot there in Kinnick. So, I mean, shout out to them again. I think defensively they're going to be good. It's going to be a huge offensive question, though. 23 with Houston, I believe Willie Fritz is the head coach. Kind of a nod to them. They bring Connor Wakeman back, their starting quarterback. Houston should be better. Again, probably one of those teams that may be vying for a shot at the Big 12 championship. Now, they do have to face Texas Tech early on, which is kind of a pain in the butt for them. But again, if they can at least keep it close, if they can get a big win there, they should be okay. Now, Louisville at 24, obviously we talked about a lot of people have them potentially penciled in, them or SMU, as far as facing Miami for the ACC championship. Now, Louisville does have a little bit of a tough schedule to start with. They start out the year facing Ole Miss, but it's at a neutral site. I believe it's in Nashville, if I remember correctly. And then they have to face SMU, and they don't have anybody else. They don't have Clemson. They don't have Miami. They don't have Florida State. They don't do any of that. So, I mean, if they can do – or maybe they do have Florida State. But nonetheless, if they can keep going, especially with Jeff Brohm and how he does everything, Louisville could be a team to watch out for in the ACC at least. So, I mean, I feel like kind of 24 is kind of a nod to that of like, hey, we're going to give you a foot in the door. Let's see what you do with it. And then Mizzou at 25, like I said, I feel like 21 to 25 is one of those – it's teams that are like just on the outside kind of looking in. If you're equating it to like college basketball, it's like they're on the bubble of looking in. Of it's like, we respect you, we respect the brand, you had a really good year, you maybe finished the year, you have a history of being good. You're not good enough, we don't feel like you're in the top 15, but you're definitely a top 25 team. And I feel like that's kind of Mizzou. And it's funny because the teams that are just on the outside, the two biggest names that I'm kind of, one of them I'm really surprised they didn't put in over Mizzou was Clemson. Clemson had the next most votes as far as they were the number 26 team for the AP preseason top poll. Clemson sitting there right at 26. So they put Mizzou just ahead of them. But I mean, a lot of that I think is due to what is Clemson going to look like. Now, I have a lot of questions as far as what does Mizzou look like. Bo Pribula's not there. The kid that transferred from Austin Simmons, I believe, from Ole Miss, he went to Mizzou in the transfer portal. So how does he look? But they have Ahmad Hardy at running back. So, I mean, I don't know what to expect from Mizzou, but I'm not going to sit here and say that they're going to be awful. So I feel like 25 is not bad for them. And if I had to compare them up against Clemson, I probably would move them ahead of Clemson, honestly, because, again, I just don't know what to expect. Clemson had a lot of people drafted. The whole Cade Klubnik thing completely fell through. He's gone. They don't know who they're going to have at quarterback. Even Dabo said, I don't know who I'm going to have at quarterback yet. We'll find out. And then Florida, I believe, was the next team after that, but it was like 100-plus gap in between Clemson and Florida. But nonetheless, though, excited that there's only 11 days left until we have college football back. So excited. August 29th, when we get college football back here in the U.S. And funny enough, the very first game starts over in Ireland between UNC and TCU. So appreciate everybody tuning in. Appreciate everybody watching. We are almost to season 5 of Inside the Hoosier Mind, which is crazy to think. I technically started this back in 2020, right before COVID kicked off. And then, of course, I had the thought of, oh, yeah, I'll be able to do a podcast. I'll have all this time at home. Wrong. I was military and medical. I didn't have no time off. So luckily, I was able to get started more full time in 2021 and keep it going. And then I've slowly been more consistent throughout the years now. But appreciate everybody tuning in. I forgot to mention at the beginning of the show, though, but big shout out to Military Broadcast Radio, who helps give veterans a voice. Thank them for, as always, hosting, giving veterans a platform, giving myself a platform to be able to talk sports and talk with people all the time. And, of course, with a ton of other great veteran hosts. So big shout out to Military Broadcast Radio. If you want to help MBR out, not even me, just MBR, as far as helping, you know, donate to a veteran, helping veterans get equipment, teaching them, anything like that that MBR does, because they do a ton of work for the community. Definitely check them out at mbradio.us. And then also big shout out to Gunfighter Beard Company. He has great beard care products. He's Marine out of South Carolina. His stuff always smells good, makes your beard feel great, because, guys, gotta take care of the beard. If you're itchy, if you got, like, the beard dander, like the skin flakes on your shirt and whatnot, just get you a little bit of beard oil. A little bit of beard oil, rub it together in your hands, rub it in your beard. Night and day difference. Your beard will smell better, it'll feel better, your face will stop itching. Probably even stop losing some of the hair there. Should help to start grow it back because it's getting some nutrients, it's getting some moisture. So definitely check him out. But appreciate everybody watching. We will be back next week because we'll do a prediction as far as who I have for the first two big games for college football. Because like last year, I only did Power 4 versus Power 4. I won't do Power 4 versus Group 6. That's so many games, too big of a pain in the butt. I only like to do Power 4 versus Power 4 because those are the games that matter the most. So we'll do those next week. We'll have predictions. We'll probably have a little bit more of NFL talk. And then after that, we get right into the season as far as NFL and college football goes. So appreciate everybody tuning in. Appreciate everybody watching. And we will see y'all later.
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3: Hey, let's go! Get in here! Get in here right now! Get in here! Hey, we got 30 minutes for the rest of our lives!

0: you'll protect him. I guarantee you that.
1: Guarantee.
0: We're not talking about it. Look at me.
1: Let's go.
0: We got to do it.
1: Let's go.
0: For the rest of our lives.
1: For the rest of our lives.
0: Let's go.
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0: Come on.
2: Good morning, ladies and gentlemen. You're watching the Final Timeout on Military Broadcast Radio. I'm your host, HG, back for another week. Week one of the NFL preseason in the books. We got the MLB wild card and WNBA playoff races are both heating up. College football is almost back. Stay tuned. I'm going to do some power rankings for the conferences later in the show. We got our first look at the AP Top 25 poll. We'll take a look at that. I've got more mock drafts coming your way, and time permitting, we may even take another stab at that 82-0 challenge. So, jam-packed show today. Let's just jump right into it, though.
3: Yeah. And we're doing pretty good. We didn't even do sound check. Woo-woo.
2: Yeah. I was doing the sound check while having a conversation with you. So, all right. The NFL preseason, we got position battles and practice fights. We had our first full week of NFL preseason football, giving us a first look at some of the exciting rookies, new additions and players fighting for a roster spot. My Broncos actually opened with a pretty impressive 27-7 victory over the Atlanta Falcons. We had a good chunk of our starters playing.
3: Except Bo.
2: Yeah. Bo, Jalen Waddle, who's dealing with an injury, J.K. Dobbins. I mean, it was basically the starting offense, but like with minus a few guys. Jared Stidham looked pretty impressive. He threw for 131. Corlin Sutton had 60 receiving yards and an absolutely insane sick one-handed catch. I'm surprised that there was no flag thrown on that.
3: Oh, shit. Oh, shit. Oh, hey, everybody. Welcome to the stage. Caveman has entered the building.
2: Whoa, all right.
3: He is watching on TikTok.
2: What's up, Caveman? How's it going?
3: Make sure that you refresh, everybody. Refresh, tap, heart us.
2: Do all that. Send us some gifts too. We appreciate even just the little ones. We appreciate that because all that money always just goes to helping the veteran out, whether it be teaching them classes or sometimes they're just in crisis and we can use that money to get them help and resources that they need to get out of that crisis. So we love all of our TikTok gifters. Yeah, Corlin Sutton, like I was saying, sick one-handed catch. If you haven't seen it, go look it up. It's all over social media. The Broncos, with their starting unit and a lot of their second team, really just controlled the game. You know, look, don't crown anybody Super Bowl champions because of our preseason.
3: Yeah, don't start polishing that Lombardi yet.
2: but that was just, it was really refreshing to see against like a team that should in theory be inferior competition for the Broncos, for you to really be in control with your starting unit out there. Good thing to see. And you saw a lot of great things, for the coaches evaluating execution, players know their assignments, protect the football, communicate and contribute on special teams.
3: Well,
2: that was the important stuff that we were looking for.
3: HG, how strong is our schedule this year? Because I know last year it was somewhat kind of a week, right?
2: It wasn't the weakest schedule. I mean, we were still playing a third place schedule, I think, because we did come in third. But we have a tougher schedule this year. It's a first place schedule.
3: Well, yeah, because we almost made it to the Super Bowl.
2: Yeah. Our first 8 weeks, I think we play six playoff teams. Here, I got it right here. So the Chiefs, obviously, weren't a playoff team last year, but you imagine Mahomes will be healthy. That game's going to be in Arrowhead. That's always a tough one. Then we have the Jaguars, Rams, 49ers, Chargers, Seahawks get a bit of a break. And then, I mean, even the Panthers were a playoff team. But our first 6 weeks of the season are incredibly difficult. It does ease up in the middle. And then it's actually a pretty difficult finish to the year. We have a road game against the Raiders. Those division games can always be sketchy. Who knows, you know, like The Raiders could be finding their stride late in the season too, so they could be tough. Then we've got the Bills on Christmas. We got to go to Foxborough to play the Patriots, and we will end it off at home against the Chargers. But it's a pretty, the start of our year is a pretty brutal stretch, and then the last 3-4 games are pretty tough. But I'd say the middle of the season are all very winnable games where we could pick up some steam and maybe put a little win streak together before we go into our the tougher part of our schedule. So see some other news that we got going on. We've had some altercations going on in these training camps. I don't know what's been going on at Chiefs camp, but they're just fighting each other, and you're seeing guys like just lay out their teammates in practice. I'm not sure what's going on in Kansas City. Maybe there's something in the water, but the Chiefs have been going hard. Dallas and New Orleans had multiple altercations yesterday, including a huge brawl that really derailed practice. You had Cleveland had to end the practice early because of excessive fighting. So football, it's an emotional, physical sport. But, you know, you got to have toughness, but toughness also really, you know, is remaining disciplined when you're provoked. All right. And a little question for the viewers. How seriously should fans be taking preseason results? And then should the NFL punish serious practice fights like regular season fights? My two cents on that. Preseason results they do matter in the sense that you can kind of get a good gauge on, you know, how the offensive line looked, you know, how the coaching and play calling was. Because even when you get to like the third and fourth string guys, you know, there's still play calling and coaching can still be a big factor. And then, yeah, I mean, you see the guys that really that stand out and really put out some good film. Those are guys that I think you should just keep an eye on and keep in the back of your mind when evaluating talent, who might be a factor for your team. The practice fights, I think that, I don't know if the NFL needs to necessarily get involved with that. That should be at the discretion of the teams. Those joint practices are optional, but that's just something that they do a lot. They happen all the time, but it's not like they're derailing a game or anything. So our takeaways, though, from the preseason, not about undefeated records, about identifying which players, coaches can be trusted when injuries occur, when things aren't going your way, and just how a team's looking cohesively as a unit. And body language on the sidelines, another important thing, you know. Even when starters aren't playing, how are they responding to the backups performing out there? I think of a real good sign of a healthy team that has a good locker room and a lot of chemistry is when you see a lot of excitement from the first string guys watching players stand out, you know, watching these backups stand out and make some good big plays to potentially secure their spot. And the fun in the preseason games is, you know, you have a lot of guys, are they going to become a millionaire or are they going to be updating their LinkedIn? That's what a lot of these guys are fighting for in these first few weeks. All right. I'll jump through some preseason scores too and give you guys some takeaways from some of those games. We had Lions and the Bengals in a 16-14 kind of stalemate. My big takeaway from that, the offensive line for the Bengals didn't look too great still. So we'll see about Joe Burrow's health is a big concern for me. We have the Steelers kind of dominated the Packers. Interesting quarterback battle between all three guys, because I mean you have Drew Aller, Mason Rudolph, and Will Howard all played really well. I mean, they helped between the three of them, they only had six incompletions. They all three threw for a combined 313 yards, three total touchdowns. Aller picked

0: No Carson Beck dealing with a rib injury. But Gardner Minshew looked really good too. So Jacoby Brissett came in, was 5 for 5 in his limited reps. Kirk Cousins was 5 of 6. Each of those guys threw for a touchdown, led an opening drive touchdown. Fernando Mendoza, he looked pretty sharp in this. 10 of 16, 97, and a touchdown. I really love it. He was just
1: The fuck, dude?
0: threading the needle, finding some tight windows there. Two rookie running backs, Jeremiah Love and Mike Washington, both looked really impressive and some limited touches in this one. Chargers got a pretty emphatic 27-7 win over the Texans. Yeah, Davis Mills not looking too sharp. That was, and then Graham Mertz ended up getting injured in this one. We saw our first look at DJ Uiagalelei in the NFL. Wasn't bad. Wasn't bad. I'll say that. Then Titans 49ers on another game on Friday. DeJuan Stribling thought he was a big reach of the draft, but I think I might be wrong about that. He looked really good. One of the best rookie wide receiver performances of the weekend. Some of our Friday action. Quarterback Jalen. Yeah, you heard that right. Jalen, not Jaden. Jalen Daniels of the Buccaneers looked very sharp. 10 for 15, 111 yards. He might be making a roster spot. Expect Braylon Allen. He averaged 4 carries, 44 yards, and a touchdown in this one. Expect him to be a healthy part of this Jets offense this year. Bills played their first game in their new stadium. Josh Allen looked pretty sharp, doing some vintage Josh Allen things. DJ Moore looked good in the Bills uniform. Highmark Stadium apparently is constricting or obscuring some views for people, so that'll be an interesting thing to keep an eye on throughout the season. The Browns have a three-way quarterback battle of absolute booty going on in their building. No one looked all too impressive out of Shador, Deshaun Watson, and Dylan Gabriel. Everyone turned the ball over. Fumble from Deshaun, interceptions from Shador and Gabriel. Nothing too good out of that quarterback room. No touchdowns from any of them. Casey Concepcion, though, didn't do a whole lot in the passing game. He had 3 catches, 27 yards. He looked quick, though, had a rushing touchdown. Got involved a little bit in the return game, and he looked pretty impressive there. Might have housed one if he didn't trip over his own feet. So that guy's gonna be pretty fun to watch. I think he's also, we'll talk about this when we get to mock drafts, but fantasy wise, the price tag that you can get him for because he's going super late is a pretty good price tag. And then hey, Case Keenum didn't even know this guy was still in the league, but he was
1: I know, I saw that.
0: playing for the Bears, looked sharp, tossing two TDs out there for them. Yeah, Jackson Dart on the Vikings game went to the Blue Medical Tent, so that's got to be a little bit of a cause for concern for Giants fans. He got absolutely lit up, but Scataboo back in action looked pretty good. We had Ty Joe Montana Simpson get his first debut for the Rams. I know I might be overreacting a little bit, but man, he was sharp in this one. Who he had a, was being called the biggest reach of the draft, and it's one preseason game. We won't say anything, but I liked what I saw. I mean, he was just in rhythm the whole game. 21 of 25, 192 touchdowns. I mean, if the Rams keep their offensive line pretty consistent when he's there, that he was good at Alabama when the pockets were relatively clean and everything was on schedule. But he didn't do great against unrelenting pressure. So that'll be something we will see from him as if he can develop and just be better about processing the defense with pressure in his face. The man, I don't know if Kamen, you might have seen this, the Jags and Saints game. Some really tough, it was a tough game for the production team. The first quarter, maybe even the first half, the white balance was just all out of whack. That was on the Saints broadcast. I mean, it was like the Jags were wearing white uniforms, just singeing your eyelids. And then you had,

on the flip side, on the Jags broadcast, there was the white balance was like too gray. So like I was, everything was all dull and the colors were all stunted. We got a quarterback battle going on in New Orleans, not for the starting job, but for the backup. And I got to say, Zach Wilson, he might be taking that from Spencer Rattler. He looked really good in this one. I liked what I saw out of Audric Estime as well. Some good things from both teams, really. Joey Jaguar, potential nickname there. I doubt he'll see the field too much, but threw a 43-yard pass. The Jags were really feeding this Jamari Taylor. He had 22 carries in this one. I mean, what I'm taking away from this game, Liam Cohen wants to run the football a lot. 36 rush attempts in this one. He was really seeing what he had out of a lot of his running backs. Then just some final notes. Guy, I had honestly never heard of for the Ravens, Joe Fanau. Fanu, 22 of 28, 224, touchdown, did throw an interception as well, but looking like he might be the third guy. We'll see if Tyler Huntley, Pro Bowl quarterback, very well established, but Fanu might have got himself onto an NFL roster. And then Cole Payton, not the most impressive passing numbers, but the dual threat ability, he's still just such a fascinating project to me, because he had 45 rushing yards on 3 carries. So I don't know. We'll be interested to see what the new Eagles offensive coordinator, Sean something, I'm blanking on his last name, does with him. But he's just got such great rushing ability. He's very versatile. Yeah, I mean, he could be kind of like a Taysom Hill type for them if they get creative with him. So something to keep an eye on there. All right, well, that's going to do it for our NFL preseason recap. We're going to move to baseball after the break, where we have a spectacular Tuesday, produced some spectacular defense and historic offense and a 19-run blowout. So stay tuned for that. All that and more coming up on the final timeout here on Military Broadcast Radio.

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2: Welcome back, ladies and gentlemen, to the final timeout. Your military broadcast radio, just going over some of the heroic action from preseason. Now we're going to get into some baseball. Wild card races are heating up. We had an action-packed night last night. It was a really good game. It's almost that time. Time of the year. Still a good chunk of the regular season left. We got to round out August, and then we go through a good chunk of September too. But it's starting to get down to it, you know. We're starting to see who's pulling away. And who's teetering off. So what did we have happening last night? We had Tatis take over. The Cubs got a walk-off, and Milwaukee scored 19 runs. 22, actually. So we'll start with Fernando Tatis because he had one of the best all-around performances this season. Robbed the Mets of a grand slam and hit two home runs as the Padres won 5-2. So, you know, preventing four runs while adding two more with his bat. That's just, I mean, insane value from him right there. And what do you guys think? What was more valuable? Was robbing the grand slam or hitting the two home runs? I mean, hitting the two home runs, it's hard to get one home run in the game, so hitting two is incredibly impressive. But I think the overall more impactful thing was preventing four runs from coming in. Let me know what you guys think. Home runs or the robbing the grand slam? What's more impressive? Cubs earning another walk-off victory over the White Sox. Pete Crow Armstrong hit his 31st home run, and then Alex Bregman delivered the walk-off. And then not too long ago, PCA also had a walk-off home run. I believe it was two nights ago, or might have been last night. So they've been kind of living on those late-game heroics the Cubs have. I think, in fact, it was actually just the... Might have also been against the White Sox. Yeah, it was one of the... In the 10th inning, he got his first career walk-off, PCA did, and then literally the next night, they get another walk-off to take down the White Sox. Man, really? Cubs have been one of the hotter teams in baseball, though. Did come out of a sort of disappointing series against the Cardinals, but they're really right on Milwaukee's tail in terms of the division race. They're not just four games back, so the Brewers cannot afford to let off the gas. And not let off the gas, they did. Milwaukee just embarrassed the Mariners 22-0. And what's crazy about this game is it was close for a little bit. I mean, it was a 1-0 ball game heading into the bottom of the 5th inning. And then Milwaukee added 5 home runs. And then in the 6th, they added 5 home runs. Then they added 2 more in the 7th. And then 9 in the 8th. And we didn't even get to the bottom of the 9th because Seattle didn't score 22 runs. And they didn't score any runs. This is a complete meltdown out of the Mariners. And I mean, really the cherry on top of the night was Julio Rodriguez catching a pop fly, losing track of the outs and just throwing the ball into the stands, thinking that he caught the final out and you got one guy, the batter out, but the guys on base all came home and they conceded two runs that way. So if you're the Brewers, you love to see that out of your bats. I mean, they had a – you forced the team that wanted to conserve their bullpen, so they had a position player come in and pitch in the ninth with – or pitch in the eighth. That was Rivas. And, yeah, unsurprisingly, he did not do too hot with a 7 ERA. 9 hits, 9 runs, one batter walked, no strikeouts, gave up a home run. So, I mean, I'll say that the Mariners, pitchers credits, they only gave up 4 home runs. So, you know, and the game where you give up 22, it's not like all on the pitching. I mean, it's just some, yeah, the infield outfit or the defense, wasn't the best on both the infield and the outfield. So, dominant victory there. Yeah, you had Kristen Yelich hitting a 3-run homer. David Hamilton homered. Jake Bowers added a 2-run shot. And just got too much to be for the Mariners. So, it's one of those games where it makes you think, like, does baseball need a mercy rule? Well, I say nah. Maybe you could ask, like, okay, you hit like 12-0, 15-0. Should you maybe the winning team stop playing aggressive? But it's a professional sport. These guys are getting paid. Everyone's getting paid. So you don't want them to score more runs. You got to stop them. Yeah, we're entering the stretch run. I mean, we're going to really see teams that have bullpen depth. They're playing good defense and the players' health is looking good. Those are our teams that we, you know, if you're a batter, you want to be putting your money on as we head towards the playoffs and who's going to go on a potential deep run. Stars create the highlights, but the postseason races are often decided by middle relievers, defensive replacements, and the hitting near the bottom of the lineup. Speaking of the wild card and division races, let's take a look at where we stand on some of those. The Red Sox cooled off a little bit. They're 4-6 in their last 10 after that huge winning streak that they went on. In terms of the wild card, though, they're still firmly in it. I mean, they're only 2 games behind the Yankees. The Rays with a 5-game lead for the first place in their division. So I'm leaning towards Tampa Bay taking the East. I do think we're probably going to see probably both the Yankees and the Red Sox take 2 of those wild card spots. And then it'll be between, you know, it's going to be between teams like the Twins, the Guardians, the Rangers. Seattle's got an outside shot. I would probably say the Twins get that final wild card spot. I mean, the White Sox only have a 3-game lead, 4-game lead over them. So maybe Minnesota gets hot and Chicago kind of hits a wall and they drop into the wild card there. I do think the White Sox close it out. And the absolute putrid AL West. I mean, right now you don't have a single team over 500. I'm not even like whoever wins this, I think it'll be one of their Texas teams. I mean, give me the Astros. I think they just have a little more depth. Pitching wise, stronger bats overall. But I don't, you know, anything can happen in the pennant chase, but I just don't think we're seeing a team from the AL West go very deep. Maybe they win like they beat their wild card, but give me the Astros coming out of the AL West at this moment. Division winners, Astros, White Sox, Rays. We're going to have probably the Yankees. I'll give me the Red Sox. Give me the Red Sox as your first wild card, Yankees, and then the Twins. Give me the Twins. That'll be, as of this week, that's the AL, the AL wild card or playoff predictions. Going over to the National League to see who we get. Look at first at the East, Atlanta holding the Braves off for now. Philly only 5.5 games back. Atlanta's been not as dominant as they were to start the year. Their outfield defense has looked very shaky at times, just their defense in general overall. I will say, though, to their credit, when their bats are flying, they are one and hitting at their, you know, full power. They are one of the toughest teams to beat. They do still have a really good bullpen. Chris Sale is still one of the best in the business. They made some trades to address those outfield needs. So I do think that they'll be able to close it out and win the East. Looking at the Central, in both the Cubs and Brewers, pretty good in their last 10 games. They're both 6-4. They're both looking really strong here. I think Milwaukee's just got a little more depth to close it out and win this. It's going to be really close. It is going to be, this I think will be the closest division race of the entire final stretch here. So this is the one I'm keeping the closest eye on. It wouldn't entirely shock me with all the momentum Chicago's got if they were able to take out for Milwaukee, but it's been more of a late surge from them. So I just wonder, will they cool off? Can they keep this going? I like Milwaukee, I think, is just the deeper team. It was why they've been able to sustain and be so good for all season. But this is going to be a really close race. I think St. Louis at 65-62, they're out of probably winning the division. So they're looking at a wild card spot here. Their best chance, I mean, they need either the Padres to really drop a lot of games. Same with either the Phillies. But I think it's them and the Diamondbacks are going to be really competing heavy for that last spot, which kind of brings me down to the AL West here. The Dodgers have 8-game lead. I just don't think anybody's good enough to catch them. They're going to win the West, I would imagine. The Padres and Phillies, I think, will really be battling for, I mean, will probably be that second wild card spot. Whoever doesn't make it out of the Central is going to probably have that first wild card spot. They're going to have the best record there. The drop National League predictions, I'll take the Braves out of the East. Well, for seeding, we'll go Brewers 1, Dodgers 2, Braves 3. Cubs are going to be 4. Giving the Phillies as the 5. And Padres. Probably the Padres as the 6, actually. I don't know if the Diamondbacks or Cardinals can make it. That'll be close. This is going to be really close between all three of those teams. Let me know what you guys think. Who's going to come out of these wild card and division races? What your seeding on the postseason is going to look like? We're going to go ahead and hit our next break. Coming up after that, we've got the WNBA playoff field taking shape. Kelsey Mitchell just delivered another dominant performance. We've just seen it. We're seeing some real hooping going on here. So stay tuned. We got all that and more coming up here on the final timeout.

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2: We're back at it. The final timeout on Military Broadcast Radio. A good time today, folks. Having a good time enjoying the show. I hope everyone's enjoying the show. Just going to jump into it. Get right into a WNBA playoff race. Minnesota, Las Vegas, and now Golden State have officially secured playoff berths. Minnesota's just been the league's most consistent team with a breakout rookie star in Olivia Miles. Las Vegas, they possess that championship experience, and they have the best player in the world in Asia Wilson. And Golden State reaching the playoffs in just their second season. It's a young, hungry roster. They play absolutely smothering defense. They've been hands down the best defensive unit in the team. They live by the mantra, no easy buckets. We have Indiana last night defeated Toronto 102-95 and improved to 12-4. They're close to securing a playoff spot as well. Kelsey Mitchell scored 16 points in the first quarter and finished with 29 despite sitting out the entire fourth. Mitchell and Caitlin Clark really have become one of the most exciting backcourt duos to watch in the whole WNBA. They've kind of been a close to record-setting backcourt combination. They just create a very difficult choice for opposing defenses. Caitlin, just with her elite shooting abilities, is so lethal out from three. And I mean, Kelsey Mitchell can also knock down threes. And then she is just she's so good at scoring under the rim, though, too. Just tough to leave one guard one-on-one because the other receives space. If you send additional help to one guard, the other receives space. I mean, there's just a lot of conundrums there. Question for everyone to ponder while we go over a couple more things on the WNBA side. Which team is you trust most in a playoff series? You've got Minnesota's consistency, Las Vegas's experience, Indiana's explosive backcourt. And I'm talking about explosive backcourt duos, throw the Atlanta Dream in there as well. Or Golden State's fearless young roster and smothering defense. Now, speaking of the Dream and exciting backcourt duos, this was a fantastic game that I wanted to flash back to. One that went to overtime between the Dream and the Fever. And it was just, you know, great guard play all on display. Whether you had, you know, Caitlin had scored 26 points with 9 assists. One thing she's got to work, she's got to get them turnover numbers down. That's my biggest concern with the Fever is Caitlin is a phenomenal playmaker. She's a phenomenal playmaker, but the turnovers have really been a problem this season. That's something that can really kill your momentum in the postseason. But it's 26 points, 9 assists. Really good. You had Kelsey Mitchell. She scored 20 in this one. This game, though, we talk about the explosive backcourts, but you can't forget about the woman that carried the Fever to the semifinals last year, despite all their injuries. Aaliyah Boston just showing why she was a number one pick all those years ago. She had 18 points, 14 rebounds, 4 assists, but it was her defensive impact. 5 steals and 3 blocked shots. I mean, that is 8 possessions that she stopped on her own. Insane defensive impact. And most of her rebounds were defensive rebounds as well. So just cannot be understated, that defensive impact there. But I talk about the explosive front court or backcourt duo of the Fever. Jordan Canada was actually sick, did not play in this game. And despite that, you know, that's why you have a Ryan Howard on roster. Usually the runs the offense off the bench, but she came in here. delivered 17 points in 43 minutes, had five assists as well, stealing the block. Alicia Gray, the other part of that really explosive backcourt duo of the Dream, dropped 32 points, was with seven rebounds and five assists as well. 32-7-5 game. Not too shabby. I know a lot of people like to call on her, and she's not the best shooter, but Angel Reese, her impact for this team that really struggled, just having a presence in the post last year, and getting second chance points, her rebounding ability has been huge for this team. And there's a big reason why they will likely be top. They could have a chance at being a top four seed come playoff time. But yeah, this was a fantastic back and forth game. Just saw really great defense from Indiana, which is in the late stages, which was a good sign if you're a Fever fan. That clutch defense was pretty good. Held the Dream to 9 points and 10 points in the fourth quarter and then overtime. So really impressive. Like to see that. Taking a look at the standings, how the playoff race is shaping up. The Fever did actually jump the Aces in the standings just because they have one less loss, but the wins are the same. So I think Indiana will probably be the next team we see clinch a playoff berth. See, their next game coming up here is going to be tomorrow night against the Wings. That'll be the two former number one overall picks going up against each other. Paige Beckers, who in year two has really helped propel this Dallas Wings team into a potential playoff team here. It's starting to pull away. The teams that aren't in the race right now are really going to need to go get hot and hope that somebody hits a losing streak. Currently, the next closest team to the eighth spot is the Portland Fire. They're about five games out of the playoff contention. Dallas and Washington, both with 20 wins on the season. I wouldn't be too shocked if what we have right now, the 1-8, holds up with maybe just some leapfrogging here or there. I do think Vegas will probably jump back up into the three, potentially the two spot. The Valkyries, gotta give them major credit with 25-9. What they've done in year two, they've been really good. They just give up. They're just so tough on defense. They just give up nothing easy. It's not like an overly explosive team. I mean, their leading scorer per game is Gabby Williams with her 15 a game. Well, they take their shots when they're there, and they use their defense to create offense and a lot of wins. And they've only really lost two games this month. So they're going to be a problem. I mean, my only concern for them is, you know, who's going to be the primary ball handler and who's going to run the offense and how their half court offense is going to look in the playoffs. But the way they play defense, it's a recipe to go deep. I'll just say the inexperience and sometimes the slowness and difficulties they have in the half court might come back to bite them, but I could, you know, we'll see if they get that locked in and ironed out in the coming weeks here. So yeah, who do we think is going to surprise us and clinch the next spot? And let me know, you know, who are we liking for MVP? I mean, and Rookie of the Year, Defensive Player of the Year. I think MVP is going to be, I think Asia's securing her fifth. It's just, Kelsey Mitchell's the only player I could see maybe with a shot to catch her, but she's not. I don't think she really does enough in terms of rebounding and then the defensive impact that Asia also has. Witnessing, I mean, probably make, I don't think we can make a case she's the greatest player to play the game. I mean, she's looking at MVP number 5, could potentially win DPOY number 4. Potential for another championship. This would be her fourth, fifth. I can't remember how many she has. Another season. I mean, at 30 years old, she hasn't lost a step at all. She's averaging 26, 10, and 3. Pulling in about, you know, 1.5 steals per game and blocking about 2 shots per game. Just to, yeah. I don't know. There's just really no one else that really has the overall around impact that she does. And then Olivia Miles should take runaway with Rookie of the Year. I mean, she has just immediately slid into that starting point guard role for the Lynx. And they've been so much more dominant for that because they just, I mean, that was a lot of pressure to put on her, and like as a rookie, to be the primary ball handler, to run the half court offense. And she hasn't shied away at that at all. She's a very creative scorer. Some of their bigs, you know, Collier, McBride, they just run that pick and roll with her so well. Not McBride, but you know, they just run the pick and roll with her so well. It's been, that's why they've been the best team in the W, and why they'll probably be the first team to hit 30 wins. They're 9-1 in their last 10 games, 19-2 in conference. Surprisingly, even better on the road. The best offense in the league, second best behind the Fever, but the Fever have, you know, like two of the most explosive scorers in the NBA, WNBA. They have two of the top 5 scorers per game. So, all right. Going to do a little bit of a shorter coverage there. Go ahead and hit our next break. Because when we come back, I've got a little slideshow for everybody out here. We're going to go over some conference power ratings for the upcoming college football season. So stay with us. Don't go anywhere. You're watching the final timeout here on Military Broadcast Radio.

0: All righty, welcome back, ladies and gentlemen. They didn't give me my theme music. That was messed up.
1: Sorry, dude.
0: We were watching, you're watching the final timeout here on Military Broadcast Radio. A good show today, and I've got a little treat for everyone. I made a little slideshow just to help visualize this, but we're doing some conference power rankings. Just to see what we've got coming up for this upcoming college football season. Let me adjust this just a little bit better so we can get everything all nice and in there. Perfect. All right, here we go. So some conference power rankings. I'm going to go ahead and rank from weakest to strongest college football, FBS only, college football conference. And then I'm going to give you, not record predictions, but just where I think the final standings are going to go, how many potential playoff or bowl game teams we've got in each conference. So let's just get right into it. I'm going to go with the MAC at the bottom. Look, don't get me wrong. I love a little bit of MACtion on a Tuesday night. Wednesday night, whatever it might be. There's a lot of pride in these MAC schools here, but overall, I just don't think they're going to impact the overall playoff or bowl game landscape too much. I expect Western Michigan to be the best team in that conference again. I wouldn't be surprised if Toledo is good. They'll probably hit a bowl game. Ohio University, they usually have a solid program there. They had a solid recruiting class, got some decent transfers in there as well. No one just really had an incredibly explosive or groundbreaking recruiting or transfer class this year, so overall, I don't think we're going to see it's going to be too impactful. Some other teams, you know, I wouldn't be surprised if Akron maybe sneaks in there as like a bowl game sub. I could have like Miami of Ohio in there. Bowling Green is a team that I wouldn't be surprised if they do better than I'm projecting them. I mean, seventh in the conference isn't terrible, but they did have a really strong recruiting class. They just didn't do a whole lot with the transfer portal. One of the bottom teams in their conference in terms of the whole transfer portal things. Don't have a ton of faith in UMass. I mean, you might be able to flip them in Kent State. I feel like Eastern Michigan is going to be down here. We've got Ball and Sac State. Newcomer to the FBS, Sac State. I think they'll do all right, but of the new coming teams to the FBS, I don't think their transition is going to go as well. We've got Buffalo, Bowling Green in there. The MAC, it's always fun to watch. You get some random MAC game on a Tuesday, Wednesday night. Like it, there's some chaos, there's some drama there. MACtion's always a good time, but I don't think we'll be seeing too many teams going bowling this year from there. The next conference I got is the Conference USA. Again, I don't really see a playoff team coming out of here, but I wouldn't be surprised if there are a few teams that make a bowl game. I got some that are kind of like a fringe bowl game territory as well. I do think Jacksonville State's going to probably win this again. Liberty really shot up. They even received a vote to be in the top 25, which I thought was a little much. I mean, they had a very good transfer portal. They got 29 total commits. They had some SEC guys and like ACC. I mean, there's some power conference guys, you know, come over to them. Jude Foster, linebacker from or I mean, I'm sorry, interior lineman from Ole Miss. Brought in Isaiah Guy, who had a good season in the secondary at South Florida. Deshaun Purdy from Wake Forest. Stole Georgia's long snapper. Got a couple of three-star linemen from North Carolina State. Jalen Henderson from West Virginia, the quarterback from West Virginia, transferred over here. So I expect them to probably be the best team here, one of the best teams. I'm leaning more towards Jacksonville State finishing it off, but Liberty could definitely surprise you and win that. They might be a flip there. I think whoever wins this, it's very on the fringe of a playoff team. We do have two group of six teams that will make the playoffs. They are guaranteed a spot there. I expect Kennesaw State. Again, they should be pretty good this year. Delaware, I expect them. They were, one of their first seasons in the FBS, they were pretty good. 7-6. I expect them to maybe win one to two more games, make a bowl game as well. Western Kentucky had a very good recruiting class. They were actually second in the conference. Jacksonville State, though, 30 total commits. All three stars as well in the recruiting. So that's why I got them up there. Yeah, Western Kentucky should make a bowl game as well. And then, yeah, I've got Missouri State, Sam Houston, kind of on the fringes of potentially making a bowl game there. I think they'll be right around that, like, 5 to 7 win zone. And we'll see if they make it. And then, yeah, FIU, New Mexico State, Middle Tennessee, kind of expect those them to all be in that, like, 3 to 5 win range. So not, again, just kind of an underwhelming conference in terms of the overall impact on the postseason landscape. All right, the Mountain West, they're up here because they do have one potential playoff team, but I think as a conference, the Mountain West got a whole lot weaker. They lost arguably their best two teams, two of their most dominant teams that just have a really good, that were really good for them last year, and that really would have, if they were still in the conference, bumped them up in terms of the power rankings. I've got UNLV. They had, the best transfer portal and the best recruiting class in the entire Mountain West. Brought in, some of the names on the transfer portal that might jump out. They brought in Mark Iyanker, if I'm saying that right. Jackson Arnold departed from Auburn to come play quarterback here. Avery Helm left TCU. You got defensive lineman Herb Gray from Tennessee. Troy Stello left Kentucky to come play here. They brought in, they still got him from Middle Tennessee as well. Taz Riddicks left Oregon State to come here. So, they brought in a number of good three-star transfers. They had a very strong recruiting class, 28 commits overall. So, again, they've got the depth. They were one of the competing for the Mountain West title last year as well. I do think they will win this. And they're a potential playoff hopeful if they put together a good season, but I'm talking about, like, they've got to be like maybe one loss and to have the other group of two team and maybe what's considered a stronger conference have two losses. I think so. Like, if UNLV, which I think it's possible, they could go like 11-1 in the regular season. In fact, we'll take a look at their schedule. Let's see. But if they do that, I do think they can go and become the one of those group of two teams, group of six teams that makes it, one of the two group of six teams. A little bit of a tough stretch to open the year. They've got what should be a good Memphis team. They've got to go on the road to play Hawaii and at North Texas, at Akron. So they have three road games to start the year. Then they got a bit of a home stretch against California and North Dakota State, newcomer to the FBS. They have to go at Air Force, who should be a lot better this year. Then the final stretch of their season, though, against Northern Illinois, Wyoming, New Mexico State, San Jose State, Nevada. Not impossible for them to come out of that and only lose like one game. I think Hawaii will be the toughest one. I mean, you see, I've got them, the Rainbow Warriors, as the second place team. I think they did a lot of good stuff to retain some of their talents. They had a top five in conference transfer portal class, brought in, didn't do a whole lot in the recruit, but they didn't have a ton of players leaving, so they didn't need to do a ton of recruiting. Brought in a three-star quarterback from, he didn't really see the field, but Bjorn Jorgensen from Virginia, running back Devin Rice from K-State. Some exciting prospects there. So I think Hawaii could have, if they'd have to do pretty much the same thing as what UNLV did, only lose one game, which will be tough. But I expect them to be competing for the Mountain West. And then I got North Dakota State's a team that I think could really be, was FBS ready a while ago. I think, I mean, this is a bit of a weaker Mountain West than in years past. So I think they're primed to be one of the top dogs in here.
1: Well, we got a text from 6207. Tyson expects to miss 2 months when Kamara gets hurt again.
0: Oh, you're talking about the Jordan Tyson?
1: Yeah, I guess so.
0: Yeah, the Saints have had some unfortunate injury luck. I mean, luckily for New Orleans, you have Travis Achane there who can undoubtedly fill in as the RB1. It'll be unfortunate they're going to be missing Tyson, though. That's going to be tough to get him integrated into the offense in the midway point of the season, but and then to get Kamara back in there. Been unfortunate with the injury bug. Okay. Well, those are the Mountain West rankings. Like I said, a couple teams I could see making a bowl game. I'm actually a little on the fence about Wyoming. I might say that they're a fringe bowl team. Air Force should be good again. I don't expect them to be struggle as much as they did. So that's where we got the Mountain West rankings. Our next conference, the Sun Belt here, it's kind of small, but I see there's three potential playoff teams if one of them has a dominant enough season in the conference. And again, it's they got to have like one loss is probably the cutoff where they go like undefeated. JMU made the playoff last year, actually was fairly competitive with Oregon. I mean, they did score 34. They just couldn't stop anything. Couldn't stop. They're just wet tissue paper on defense, but did look serviceable in the postseason.

Gilahayo. A lot of just some exciting three-star prospects. But yeah, they had a very strong recruiting and transfer portal class, so I expect them to be a lot better. JMU is still the top dog. I mean, they absolutely killed it in terms of the transfer portal. They just didn't have the strongest recruiting class compared to some of the other teams in their conference. So give me App State to potentially take down JMU. Arkansas State's going to be one of those fringe, maybe playoff teams that they put it all together. Again, they had a very strong recruiting and transfer portal class as well. I think they just did a good job of bringing in new talent overall as well. Old Dominion didn't lose too much talent-wise, so they didn't need to do too much in terms of recruiting and transferring. So I expect them to still be fairly good in here. Coastal Carolina, Troy, all teams I think could be bowl game hopeful. And then South Alabama is kind of where I draw it. This will be an interesting conference. I do kind of expect like two to three teams to really jump out and be dominant. A lot of these other teams I'm putting in like a 4 to 8 win window here. Like the teams like 8 and down are like a 4 to 6 win window. 7 through 4, I've got those could be potential 7 to 9 win teams is where I'm seeing all of their kind of totals. And then 3 up, 9, 10, maybe 11 games. I don't think anybody goes undefeated, but I wouldn't be surprised if one of these teams just really dominates through the postseason. All right, now we're coming to the new Pac-12, and I've got two potential playoff teams in here. So Boise State, San Diego State, I both think are absolutely playoff hopefuls. San Diego State had a really dominant defense last year, fairly good recruiting class as well. Boise was just one of the, they won the Mountain West last year. I think they'll be the top team. I mean, they just have a very healthy program there. Didn't lose a ton either. I think they've got a good amount of returning players. Should be the same quarterback there as well, if I'm not mistaken. So, yeah, Boise's going to be bringing back a lot of their talents. I think they'll win this. It's going to be tough between them and San Diego State. Those teams I've really got a lot of. I've got high hopes for Washington State, though, too. I think they got a lot better, brought in a new head coach. They had a fairly good transfer portal as well. Brought in some really exciting talents. I really love they brought in on the offensive line, got a probably gonna butcher this, but Kalilo Teaga from Utah. A big fan of that signing. Daniel Blood, sick name, dope name out of Missouri to add some speed to the wide receiver room. Caden Pinnock, who came from, I think that's Alcorn State. So FCS, but 3-star prospect. He's got some experience at that level. So he's bringing some experience to the room. DJ Warner, SMU, could be very disruptive for him off the edge. So a lot to be hopeful there for Washington State, for the Cougars. I've got Fresno. I've been going back and forth on where I want to put Fresno. They may honestly slide back to 6, and then I'd move Oregon State and CSU up if I could. Again, CSU had a really strong recruiting and
transfer portal. They were the top. They had the

0: the most commits through the transfer portal in the entire Pac-12. So they built a strong program in there. Darrell Robinson from Auburn. They got a lot of Huskies. The Huskies were good. Kaysan Farrar, quarterback. Nadir Tirich, tight end. And Diego Robinson, offensive tackle. As well as Oliver Lundenberg. Terrence Smith. I think they actually hired, I'm blanking on his name, but they did hire, what's his name? The UConn's head coach. So I think that's a lot of his players followed him over there. Which is a good thing for the Rams. I mean, I'm just not super, I don't want to get my hopes up with them too much. They haven't been the, yeah. So it was Jim Moore. That was his name. Came over from UConn and brought a lot of his guys with him. I mean, Jackson Harper, Torion Johnson. So, I want to see it first, but I think I'd move CSU up to 5, Oregon State up to 4. Flip Fresno back to 6. All those teams still bowl game hopefuls. Utah State and Texas, I'd leave out of it, but. New Pac-12. Let me know what your thoughts are on that. It's going to be a lot of fun. I'm excited and looking forward to seeing what the new Pac-12 looks like. All right, and then the American is our top group of 6 conference. There's going to be there's definitely going to be at least one playoff team out of here. The American, I'm very confident we're going to see one playoff team. I'm going to all but guarantee it. I think it's going to be South Florida. They had a 44 players transferred into their school. So they brought in a lot of talent. Some of the guys that jump out, they got a guy from the Navy, Jalen Acevedo, offensive lineman. They brought in corner from BYU and Tavion Beasley. This is where I think they'll be exciting. Michael Van Buren Jr. transferred from LSU. Didn't want to wait the year behind Sam Levitt, so he comes here. He wants a chance to play. Showed some good things when Garrett Nussmeier was hurt. I mean, it was just kind of like a tough situation for him to be coming in late in the year against, you know, some SEC teams fighting for a playoff position and everything like that. Sonny Redwood. Harrison Saga. I mean, they pulled in a ton of talent off the transfer portal. Bryson Rogers out of Ohio State. I mean, they were snagging guys from Division III. Guys that they're tired of trying to wait behind on the depth chart. They only give themselves a chance to play. So, yeah, a really strong transfer portal. I mean, 44 commits is huge. But the team I got behind them, Memphis, another playoff hopeful. They had 52 commits as well. Looking at Alante Brown, an exciting prospect from Michigan State. You've got Manny Covey came over from Tennessee. Another exciting receiver in Tyshawn Chapman. Safety Amir Foster. Yeah, I mean, 52 commits is insane. I think it's going to absolutely be between one of those two to win the American. They're just both really good. Memphis had a very strong recruiting class as well. Tulane, though, who's my number 3 team, the best recruiting class in the American, 20 commits, the highest overall scored class based on just the ratings and everything. You know what? Maybe I'm biased because I work here at Military Broadcast Radio, but I'm going to give Navy the nod as a playoff hopeful They just do. I mean, they do such a good. Obviously, they don't really have the transfer things there, but they just are really well coached, very disciplined team. I think they could be, again, a 12-win team. So maybe they potentially are in play for the American Conference. Fringe playoff hopeful fringe though. I'll keep my expectations tampered. But their Army and Navy, I think, are both absolutely making a bowl game. I know they had a number. Army had a number of players leave. My shout out Chicken Little, former infantryman, did the show with me for a while, to tell me they have 21 players leave, but they extended their head coach Jeff Munkin. So the system works. I think they'll be just as an imposing. They should be pretty good. North Texas lost a lot of talent, lost their head coach. He's off to Oklahoma State. Lost what's his face? Drew Messmaker. We're gonna move on though to our next one, the Independents here. They're kind of just an honorable mention before we get into the power conferences. So Notre Dame will go to a bowl game if they don't opt out of it. Sorry, let me. I'm jumping the gun here. We'll go to the bowl game if they don't opt out of it. They're also probably going to be a playoff team because they threw a fit. If they win enough games, they're going to be in the playoffs. We will. I mean, we'll know what your guys think because let me tell you what Notre Dame's schedule is. Is it difficult enough for them to deserve to be in a bowl game? Because I mean, they really didn't throw too many tough games on here. Wisconsin, I think, will be good. You've got right, that's their opener. Then they go Rice, Michigan State, Purdue. There are gonna be some bottom feeders in the conference. North Carolina, I don't think is gonna be too difficult. Stanford, I know there's like a history there. They're not even playing USC. They're not doing that rivalry game. BYU, they're going to Provolone, so that'll be their biggest test of the season. BYU is going to be a very good team. Then they play Navy, Miami, so that's going to be their toughest stretch here. The Miami game, that'll be a very tough test, but that's going to be at South in South Bend, so that'll be a little more favorable for them. But Miami will be a challenge. You got Boston College, SMU, and then Syracuse ended off. Two, I mean, so realistically, if they come away two losses, because maybe they lose to BYU, maybe they lose to Miami, I think that's all the grace that we can afford them. I mean, they better win the rest of those games. I know SMU's not going to be a pushover. That'll be somewhat of a challenging game for him. But the rest of that schedule it doesn't really move me, you know? So we'll see. And then UConn, I expect to be pretty good as well. And make a bowl game, I could see UConn again. Sure, they lost their coach, they lost a lot of players, but their schedule's nothing like they didn't really schedule anything too daunting. Air Force could be a challenge for them. They gotta play Syracuse. Syracuse would be too crazy. James Madison might be the most difficult game on the schedule, to be honest. Maybe Maryland throw them in there. That could be a tough one. So it's not impossible though for them to win like 7 to 9 games. All right, well, now let's get into our power conferences, and we're gonna go with the ACC first. I've got Miami as who I think is gonna be the playoff team out of here. Had a great recruiting class. One 5-star recruit, 15 4-stars joining the program. Jackson Cantwell, 5-star offensive lineman, likely going to be playing right away, making an immediate impact. A couple of 4-star wide receivers that'll be and Mian Paris and Samori. I'm going to butcher that name. Wingo, Samorian Wingo. 4-star edge player and Ashari Charles. Yeah, I mean, just a very, very good recruiting class. And then transfer portal, I mean, they got one of the biggest names in the transfer portal, bringing in Darian Mensah from Duke, one of the most sought-off quarterbacks as well. Keanu Davis out of Nebraska, he's joining them. They stole Jamal Merriweather from Georgia, jumping over here. And they brought in one of Mensah's favorite targets in Cooper Bakarte, all over from Duke.
1: Yeah,
0: they had the top-ranked transfer class and chop rate recruiting class for every team in the ACC. And they were a top five transfer class in the entire country. The recruiting class, I believe, was also top 10. Yeah, they're the seventh best recruiting class. I mean, that's just, the U is back. They're going to be good. I think they'll win the ACC this year. This was a tough one for me to predict. The ACC was very tough to predict. Louisville had a really good transfer portal as well. They brought in 34 commits. Some of the ones that really jumped out at me, stole from an in-conference rival, LaJuan McCoy, wide receiver there. Benjamin Perry, Jacob Smith, a couple of defensive players. Guy that hasn't really seen the field, but he's a four-star quarterback prospect in Lincoln Kindholes. Didn't want to wait another year as Julian Sand was going to be playing again at Ellis, or Ohio State, rather. So coming over here to potentially take the reins at Louisville. I see them being very good as well. I think Clemson kind of comes back. They're a fringe playoff team if they maybe get their hat, just because of the history. I don't think a Dabo Sweeney team's going to miss a bowl game another year in a row. I think if they make the ACC championship and they're maybe a 2-3 loss team, they could be a fringe playoff team, playoff hopeful there. I think Louisville would have to win the ACC to get the playoff nod, but I'm not leaving that out. I don't think that's outside the realm of possibility. I got the Hokies out here at 4. I'm excited to see what they do with James Franklin. I think that there's a lot of energy in that building. They had a solid recruiting class. Decent transfer portal. I mean, they got one of the better players leaving Duke and Quashawn Brown. Kenny Wosley left Penn State. I mean, he brought a number of Penn State guys actually transferred over there. So they just brought in a ton of Penn State talent. Yeah, Michael Troutman, he's following his coach. Let's see, we got him. Malachi Williams, Cortez Harris, a couple of edge players. Mentioned Wosley, Matt Henderson, Danielle Jennings are following him over there. Ethan Grunkmeyer could potentially, we saw some good things out of him after Aller got hurt and he came in. So potential, excited to see what he can do with a full season under his belt. But yeah, I mean, he brought a lot of his guys from Penn State with him there. So I think the Hokies will be pretty good. Maybe we might see them competing for the ACC championship. The ACC is going to be chaotic. We're going to see a lot of different teams. I expect Florida State to be pretty good, at SMU in the top 25. Georgia Tech, I think, could still make it. There are the rankings for that there. I'm getting a little pressed on time, so we're going to keep going. BYU is who I got winning the Big 12. They're going to be the playoff team. They kept their coach. The Mormon Church got involved. They said, no, we want you staying here. The CEO of Crumble Cookie was getting involved. So kept a lot of the talent too. They didn't have too many guys leave. Wasn't the most insane recruiting class. Transfer class. They have a pretty good recruiting class. I think they have like the second best in the conference. Yeah, just behind Texas Tech. So I got them winning it. And then I've got the Houston Cougars, actually, I think will give them a run for their money. I love what they've done this season. I expect them to be very competitive in the Big 12. Then Oklahoma State bringing in Messmaker. They brought in one of his top targets in the transfer portal as well, the new head coach. I think we'll see a Cowboy resurgence. Texas Tech is still going to be good, but with all the Brendan Sorensen drama and now him being banned, it's a little, they're going to be having to move on to a different quarterback. So I think it'll be tough for them to be in contention for the Big 12. Utah, I expect to be good again. Not a lot of hope for my Buffs. I think both the Arizona teams, bowl game hope potential there. Iowa, Kansas State, Baylor. That says UCT. That should be UCF at the bottom of the conference there. All right, and then I've got the SEC at number two in the power rankings here. I think Texas is absolutely the team to beat in this conference. The hype, I think, is warranted this year. Arch Manning is the potential number one overall pick. All the talent is there for this team. They're going to be sick on defense again. And I think we saw down the stretch of the season, they just dropped some dumb games early. They didn't play as well and looked not as dominant against some inferior competition. But we saw down the stretch, I mean, the dual threat ability of Arch Manning, the defense and special teams were playing on that next level. The offense was really clicking. I think we saw what Texas could truly be, and it looked like a playoff championship potential team that just missed out because they dropped a dumb game against Florida early in the year. And quite frankly, I mean, they should have beat that Florida team, and they didn't. But I think they'll be one of the top seeds. They'll be a playoff team for sure. I think they'll win the SEC championship. I expect Georgia to be pretty good, probably make the playoff as well. I mean, Kirby Smart just always fills in, finds talent, gets the best out of his players. I don't expect anything different there. I'm going with LSU as the number three team. I think they will make the playoffs. They come in third. I don't think they're going to quite take down. It'll be tough. I don't know if they'll take down Georgia or Texas, but yeah, I like the Princewell. I'm not even going to attempt his last name, but he followed his coach. I'm sure you know what I'm talking about. Followed his coach over from from Ole Miss to LSU. They won the top sought after transfer portal prospect, which was Sam Levitt. He's going to be playing five star QB. He's going to be the QB there for Lane Kiffin. It's kind of playoff or bust for this team. I mean, they really. So maybe the pressure will be a little bit too much for them, but I mean, there was all that drama with the departure. People are impatient in Death Valley. They want to see another playoff team. I got Bama, fringe playoff team. We'll see. I mean, the SEC does kind of get favored when it comes to picking playoff teams, and I do think they'll definitely make a bowl game. Ole Miss lost some talent, but I still expect them to be pretty good. Maybe them and Oklahoma you could flip. I don't have a lot of high hopes for Texas Tech. They really flamed out. They didn't have the toughest schedule last year, honestly, if we're and I think their schedule this year is a lot tougher, but they should still be up there. I might flip them with Missouri. I wouldn't be surprised if Missouri flips them. They were a pleasant surprise to see in the top 25. Then you've got Tennessee, Auburn, Florida, Mississippi State, all teams that could potentially make a bowl game there. But my top conference is the Big Ten. Indiana, I think, is going to be a playoff team again. They brought in Josh Hoover and the transfer portal. Kirk Cignetti didn't make a ton of big splashes in the transfer portal, but that's not really what he does. It's the culture and the energy around that place. He just gets the best out of his guys. So I trust the system a lot when it comes to college football. When you've got a good system, you're going to be a good team. I trust the Cignetti system. It's done nothing but work. So, and then I got Oregon actually as the runner-ups in the Big Ten. I went back and forth on them and Ohio State. I wouldn't be at all surprised if that flips. Both teams are bringing back their quarterback from last year. Jeremiah Love, still the best receiver in college football, will be playing for his draft stock. Dante Moore, though, I wouldn't be surprised at all if he plays himself into potential first overall pick territory. It's going to be between him or Arch Manning. Those guys are going to be 1 and 2 next year to a quarterback needy team. And I could see Oregon having the top offense in the country. That wouldn't surprise me at all. I think with another year under his belt, Dante Moore, already one of the better pocket processors out there, could see them coming up. UFC, then I got UCS, man. They had a phenomenal recruiting class and transfer portal. USC actually the number one recruiting class in the nation. And they were a bit further down in terms of transfer portal, but they just brought in so much talent. I think they'll be a dangerous team. And then I've got Penn State just behind them. Again, wouldn't be totally shocked if those flip-flop in the standings, but I'm pretty confident that's how the Big Ten's going to go. And I think the Big Ten will be good enough to have four playoff teams, but they might, like I said, they might favor the SEC and give them four more, which is just an unfortunate thing. Michigan, first year with Kyle Whittingham there. Excited to see what they got. I think Wisconsin's going to be a lot better. Washington should be a really good team. They might jump Iowa. I just like Iowa's. Iowa's going to be very good defensively. A lot of talent in here. Northwestern's got some high expectations. I think right now, though, the Big Ten's got five, maybe six teams that all could take it to the playoffs. It's the top conference. They dominated in the bowl games. They dominated in the playoffs last year. So that's why they're my number one conference. All right. We got about 20 minutes here. We're going to see if we can speed run a mock draft here, guys. So we're going to go. This is going to go a little bit quicker. We're going to do what we're going to do. I think we're going the number one pick approach. And I'm going to show you how you do the two running back strategy. It works best if you can get one of the elite running back talents or running back talents in the said mock. So we'll go standard PPR and everything, just to keep it simple, but not get too complicated in this. Gonna start the draft. Let me screen share this here. Put it up on here. So we're going. All right. The strategy here, when you're drafting in the top, in the top rounds, if you can get one of the elite running back talents, I'm talking Jahmyr Gibbs, Bijan. Let's see who else it is. We've got Jonathan Taylor, James Cook, Christian McCaffrey. One of those guys, Saquon, or like maybe Saquon, Derrick Henry. That's who you're taking in the first round. You go back to back on running back talent, and then you take high upside wide receivers because there's a significant drop off on running back talent, whereas receivers got more depth and is something you can take more. So you're looking for first, we're going to go Jahmyr Gibbs. We're just going 101. That's who we're going to take here. And then let's see why. Is it not? Why is it not? There we go. Wow, that was laggy. Okay, now we're going to skip to where we're at. We're going to look at who's available again at running back. Okay, we've got Josh Jacobs is dealing with some legal stuff, so I'm not super jazzed on him. I might take him. I don't know how healthy he's going to be. Javante, not a lot of competition there, so I'm actually going to go with Javante because he's just doesn't have a lot of competition. He's going to get those goal line touches. So there you go. You've got two really good running backs now. Now we're going to go and look at wide receiver upside. So it's a little laggy here. All right, it's taking its time. Let's go. Advance us to the next pick. Let's advance us to the next pick. Come on, site. What's the hold up here? All right, I apologize. This is I'm not sure. How do I force this to go forward? Hello, hello. Oh, that's right. I'm back to back. I'm actually just, I'm losing my mind. Sorry about that, everybody. Oh boy. It's technically my Monday. I go to work this. So it's a little risky to take a guy with the same bye week, but I really don't let bye weeks cause fear in you. We'll go ahead and take George Pickens. I mean, we saw the production last year. You just can't argue with that. All right, now we're looking at some wide receiver talent as we get our back-to-backs here. Devontae is risky to me. He really lived off of touchdowns. Didn't have a ton of yards. So I don't, that's not necessarily something that I feel like can transition. I love Watson's just a ton of upside. I know he's a bit of an he has a bit of an injury problem. However, he is, he's the guy, he's really all they got. He's going to be one of the primary targets there. Romeo Doubs is gone. Jaden Reed is going to be probably more into the slot. Dontavian Wicks is out of there. Matthew Golden hasn't shown a whole lot. So Watson's going to get a ton of targets. There's just a lot of targets have left the team, and that they're all, those are his to take. So we're going to go ahead and take Watson here. Now we're going to go and look at quarterbacks, that a proven commodity quarterback that is going to score us a lot of points. I like a guy that's got rushing upside. I'm going to take Drake May here. He's got new weapons. He's got Doubs. He's got AJ Brown. He has rushing upside. The schedule's a little tougher, but they made some improvements on the line. The team's good. He's a guy that could easily go for 4,000 yards. Bam, there we are. Now as we come in here into the sixth round, we can go and look for a flex. And here's where I'm going to go and take my third running back. And I love Bashaul Tutin, man. He's probably going to be splitting carries with Chris Rodriguez to start the year. But Rodriguez is not super explosive, doesn't have a ton of pass-catching upside. We saw Tutin be a great pass catcher. He was just behind Travis Etienne for a lot of the year. Now, he's gone. Liam Cohen made Travis Etienne, Bucky Irvin, top fantasy players in back-to-back seasons. So, there we go. We're going to grab him, get our flex. Now we can potentially take a tight end here. Couple of solid options. Let's also see what we got at wide receiver here. Maybe just to fill out depth. We do need... Here we go. I'm going to go with Sam Laporta. I like Sam Laporta there a little bit more than what we've got, the wide receiver options. I think there's still some guys that we can get late on. So now here's where we're going. We're going to start filling in depth at the wide receiver position. Chris Godwin, I don't hate health concerns, but if he can stay on the field, he's very good. However, I am going to lean towards Alec Pierce. He's the number one guy here. He's going to be the deep ball threat. He's a big body that they can throw to in the red zone. They did bring in Keenan Allen, but they gave him all that money. Pierce is going to be heavily involved in this offense. So we're going to go ahead and take him. Now we're going to look at the what else we got here. We could potentially go another wide receiver. We could take Godwin. I do like just going and getting one more running back, because as you can see, it starts to drop off here. I don't like any of these guys. I don't like these guys a ton. Let's see who else is available on this side. We already got Tutin. We don't need Rodriguez. I expect to see him So they'll lose out on carries. You don't necessarily need to draft players that have to play right away. I'm looking at right here, maybe a draft and stash, because we've got, again, we have three really prolific fantasy running backs that we're probably not going to be switching them out on the early part of the season. Jonah Coleman, J.K. Dobbins has an injury history. R.J. Harvey doesn't provide a lot of value running in between the tackles. It's kind of been a struggle for him. Draft and stash type of guy. I expect Jonah Coleman to be worked into the Broncos offense at a heavier and heavier rate. All right. Now, again, we're looking to just probably add some depth here. Defense, what round are we in? This is round 10. It's a little too early to take a defense for my liking. Probably not going to jump on a backup quarterback just yet. I've got some good options that I think we can wait on here. Looking at some wide receiver options. Dude, I know he's on the bad offense, but I love Casey Concepcion. Getting him in the 10th round here, there's no, like, he's going to be the number one guy. He's going to get so many targets. Like, the quarterback situation's terrible, but as for a 10th round price tag and the amount of volume that he's going to see, I got to take him. I have to. Now we're looking at some more running backs here. You can see Rodriguez, Tracy, still up here because I don't see them getting a ton of touches here. Another guy, he's injured. He's going to miss some time, but he's a proven commodity. He's going to be involved in the offense. He's a great pass catcher. Could go Alvin Kamara right here. Looking at some other wide receiver options. Wouldn't hate taking Golding. I'm excited about Stribling, but I don't want to bank too much money on wide receivers. We're going to go ahead and we're going to stash Kamara as well. So we're going to take with this team at this spot. All right, we're into round 12. Now, I think if you want, you could go for the streaming a defense strategy, which is something I might take. Or if you want a defense that you can rely on for most of the season, we got a couple of good options here. We got the Broncos, we got the Seahawks, Eagles wouldn't be terrible. We'll go ahead, we'll get the Broncos. Then I'm the type of guy, I like to have a good backup quarterback. Kyler Murray, potential league winner here. Best situation of his career. Kevin O'Connell gets tons of value out of him. I mean, this is a steal to get him here. I think Kyler Murray could have a rushing upside as well. We'll take Kyler Murray there. I believe we've got, this is our final two picks here. So we got available at the wide receiver position. Jerry Jeudy, probably not going to take that guy. I'm not going to lie. Trey Tucker, not a ton of competition in that wide receiver room or in the Raiders wide receiver room here. I'm gonna go with him because again, I'm like in these late round picks, I'm just trying to think of a guy who is in a situation where he doesn't have a ton of competition or is just in a really good offense. Tucker, not a ton of, I mean, like they did, there's Brock Bowers. There isn't a whole lot else on the outside in terms of besides like a Jack Besh and other young guys there. All right, and then kicker. Gotta get one. I mean, Cam Little's just got an absolute nuke of a leg, so that's a good one to take there. All right. So that kind of rounds off our quick fantasy draft. That's the two running back strategy. If you're looking for upside out of your receivers, proven commodities. For your and the proven commodities for your running backs. Gibbs, we know, is going to be sick. I mean, if you want to go Bijan, you can go Bijan. Don't have any problem with that. Javonte, not a lot of competition in that Dallas backfield. who's going to get the goal line touches? I mean, like, that was where he put up a good amount of yards, but he was like, just you got inside the five. They fed Javonte Williams. I don't see any reason why that doesn't continue. We know Pickens, he feasted last year. It should be more of the same. That Dallas offense is going to be great. Yeah, Watson's going to get tons of targets. Pierce is going to get tons of targets. Sam LaPorta is in one of the best offenses in football. This is one of the best defenses in football. Cam Little, one of the biggest legs, super accurate. With a team that's got a good offense, so they will, at the very least, be kicking a lot of extra points, being in field goal range more often. Now, Tootin, the pass-catching upside for him is huge. Jonah Coleman, bit of a draft and stash player. Again, the volume with Concepcion, just something we want to take there. Kyler Murray is in a fantastic situation. So when Drake doesn't have a favorable matchup playing against a tougher defense, we can slide Kyler in. Trey Tucker doesn't have a ton of competition for targets. Kamara, bit of a crowded backfield, but he's a proven commodity, so we don't mind that. Now you can see this is how the drafts will be kind of similar to going. I don't know if JSN will drop back that far. I think you're going to see Bijan Jameer should go off the board first. And then in round one, it probably should go some combination of Jamar Puka and Jahmyr Gibbs, then Christian McCaffrey, maybe Taylor or Amon-Ra St. Brown. It should be James Cook. I don't love in the first round. Then it should probably be like CeeDee Henry. I mean, Jentie will probably go in the first round still, but I am not a huge fan of that, if we're being honest. All right. Well, we got a little bit of time, so you know what? We'll try like two really quick runs on ADT one now.
1: Or we can ask questions.
0: Yeah, we can ask questions. What questions did you want to ask?
1: Okay. The Broncos' first home game. What do you think? Is it a win or is it a loss?
0: Who is their first home game?
1: Because there was a report on Fox 31 that made it sound like basically that Bo was a toothpick, and then everybody on like the comments, they're like, "Oh, we was there." That, you know, the news is making a big deal out of anything. Do you think the ankle injury is going to bite us in the ass this year?
0: No, I don't. Okay, honestly. I think we should
1: he had three surgeries.
0: Yeah,
1: but
0: like some of those were just cleanups, and they were checking on it. I think like Denver, we're especially at this point, the Nuggets and Avs aren't playing, and we're just kind of waiting for the Broncos to start playing because the Rockies are hot ass. So when you come to Denver Sports Talk, it's all just about building up hype and drama for the Broncos.
1: Okay.
0: I'm not too concerned about the ankle. I think it'll be okay.
1: Okay.
0: What other question do you have?
1: The other question is right now in the preseason, what are you seeing that catches your eye like off guard?
0: Catches my eye?
1: That catches your eye. Like, well, you're watching the games and stuff, and you're like, oh, shit. Kind of like Case Keenum. You're like, holy crap, who's this guy?
0: Well, I know who Case Keenum is.
1: Well, I know, but...
0: Well, I also... DeJuan Stribling, he really surprised me. That was probably my biggest surprise. Kyle Shanahan's been known for kind of reaching on players. Kyle Shanahan, but John Lynch also has been known for sort of reaching on players. And this is what I thought, he was going to be another reach, but he's looked really good. I mean, he's been good in camp, and I think he'll really have a big role on this this team, because you've got an aging Mike Evans and Deebo Samuel. Ricky Pearsall just can't stay healthy, so there's a lot of opportunity for him to get in there.
1: Okay.
0: Other things that caught my eye. Oh, I'm gonna have to grab his name real quick, but there was a guy on the Bears who's been just struggling to make the team and get some playing time, but he really showed out in the postseason. Jameer Croma had 2 sacks, 3 TFLs, 6 total tackles, recovered a fumble as well. I believe he didn't get credit for it, but he also forced the fumble and recovered it. So, guy that could work his way into the Chicago pass rush rotation.
1: Okay.
0: Like I mentioned it earlier, but yeah, Ty Simpson, I was impressed with how well he played. I guess somebody else I didn't give a shout out to was like Damon Claiborne, the other rookie running back. I thought was didn't get a lot of good blocking, but I think he's got a potential to, like, if the Vikings had more of their starters out there, I think he would have looked better, because when they had Aaron Jones and Jordan Mason out there and more of the starting offensive unit, there were big holes opening up, but the second unit just didn't look great for Claiborne.
1: Well, before we leave, ladies and gentlemen, we want to shout out some people that have given us gifts. We got Marianne. We've got Cassidy. We've got Penelope. We've got Crayon. And last but not least, we've got H-Train. So, thank you so much. All right, you take H.
0: All right, thank you everyone for watching another episode of The Final Timeout. Be back next week. And I'm going to build a tier list of the best player to draft in each round and the worst player. Give you a little strategy when you're going into your draft. So stay tuned for that. I'll see you next week on The Final Timeout.
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9: Hello, everybody. Welcome to Monty's Broken Chair. Freak. Hello, everybody. Welcome to my underground studio. I'm Trucker Mouth, and we're back on the road. Oh, we had some bad weather around where I live, man. It ripped down a part of a fire hall, an old fire hall, and ripped the roof off of a school up on the hill across the river here. Oh, man, I have to look at this later. Anyhow, thanks for tuning in. Today's show is about, it was going to be the truck and the bottom line. It's just that, the bottom line. I mean, what you're making, what you're bringing home, what you're spending is a whole lot compared to what you're actually netting, bringing home. But what I'm going to do is I'm going to do the second part of my show first. And because it's I found out some things, and it's the hardships at sea, okay? Hardships of being at sea, being a crewman at sea, servicemen or women at sea. And a lot of it's about the USS Abraham Lincoln. Okay, and that's all in the news now about the long deployment of the USS Abraham Lincoln. And there's just some things I found out, and I wanna highlight on that. The USS Abraham Lincoln left San Diego, California on November 21st of last year, of the end of 25. It deployed November 21st of 25 out of San Diego again. All right, for a standard Indo-Pacific cruise. Okay, they were just going out there on the regular cruise with their battle group, I'm sure, the air wings, to get their flight times in and practice and all that. It wasn't a wartime situation. Well, come January, they were thrown into this Iranian war and sent over to the Middle East to go to wartime. In a wartime situation. Now, these servicemen and women, okay, they were looking forward to these ports, to the Westpac. The Westpac has all kind of good ports, and they're probably going to stop in Singapore or Japan. Philippines was a stop out there. As a matter of fact, the guy I was on the USS Coral Sea with, he used to be on the Midway. He's no longer with us. God rest his soul, Troy. You're a good guy. He married a girl from Japan. That's who killed him. That's who ended his life. But anyway, so they were looking forward to going to these ports and that, you know, a standard 6-7 month cruise. And come January, like I said, they were thrown into a wartime situation. They had to go over to the Middle East with the Iranian war. So the U.S. Abraham Lincoln is replaced by the USS George Washington. Okay, as of now, it's been the sea 275 days, according to what I looked up. It's been at sea for 225 days. And like I said, this is hardships at sea. The hardships at sea, man. It's not a luxury cruise when you're out there. Especially not for these people, these servicemen and women of the Abraham Lincoln, man. So 275 days at sea still, and it's on its way back. U.S. top commander, U.S. Navy Admiral Brad Cooper visited the Lincoln because of health, mental health, and morale issues. Well, yeah, I'm sure there's mental health and morale issues. It's just that, you know. And don't get me wrong, when you're in the Navy, you're on a ship, that's what you signed up for, you know, to protect the country and go to war. But, you know, nevertheless, you know, being deployed for a cruise, it looks like a lot of fun, and sent into a wartime situation is two different things. When you're in a wartime situation, general quarters, I'm sorry. I have things that I should have wrote down. General quarters. When you're at general quarters, everybody's, you know, like you have teams that everybody's manning a fire hose or getting ready to shore something in case a missile would hit the side of the boat or something. And it's a lot of work. Yeah, so you're it's no fun. Now, I was never in a wartime situation when I was on the Coral Sea, but we simulated it with these general quarters drills all the time. So two service members attempted to jump overboard during their 260 days out at sea. Two service members tried to jump overboard. Wow. They must have really had some issues, man. And morale issues. When you're on a carrier, you have... This bothered the hell out of me. You're bunked up 3-4 bunks high, 4-foot three full fort apart from four more bunks that are bunked up, and you got some lockers over in the back. And, you know, right there's, you know, six, eight men trying to get out and get ready. And you got to do a lot of compromising with people, got to get out of their way, let them go first, this and that. So you don't ever want to wait the last minute because you might be out of luck. You know, not only that, when you're out of sea, you have 4,000 or 5,000 people in them big carriers now. We only had 3,000 or 4,000 on Coral Sea, a smaller carrier. But that was still a lot with the air wing on there. When we were in port, it wasn't. But when you're out of sea, you have the whole air wing, everything like that. And a lot of the air wing, and the air wing is the brown shoe, and the ship's company is the black shoe. And a lot of them have different points of view on things, and just the old competition between the two. I'll put it that way. Because the air wing comes aboard the carrier, and, you know, if your ship's company, you're on the carrier, and they come here and act like they're taking over or something. But nevertheless, then you have a whole lot of people with a lot of different backgrounds. And there's a lot of close quarters living and working on a carrier, man. You know, especially in the chow halls and the bathrooms and stuff like that there. And a lot of times, you know, your bathroom to your berthing area, something might happen. Plumbing-wise or something like that where you can't use that one. You got to go to another one down the steps, out on the deck, down the steps, down another deck to use their bathroom for showers and that, because something might be wrong with your bathroom. And this is just, you know, the air conditioning goes down. This is just things that I've seen. But on these newer ones, you know, maybe didn't have that. Maybe a little bit, but not like we had. It was an old carrier. CB-43 is decommissioned now. But nevertheless, you know, these guys are okay. Let's get going again. Sorry. Among the Navy's 11 aircraft carriers, Lincoln has the lowest mental health cases. The USS Abraham Lincoln has the lowest health cases. Not anymore. You got people jumping overboard. Everybody's really suck. My heart goes out to you people. Anybody's family, anybody who's listening to this and one of their family members out on the Abraham Lincoln, get a hold of me. Call MBR up. You know, get a hold of me. Give me a comment, man. I'd love to talk to you. I'd like to hear your side of things on the boat. Yeah, like I said, these guys had all these ports they were going to hit and have fun. This and that. Well, when they got deterred over to the Middle East war with Iran, there was no port of calls no more. They hit Guam and Amman. Okay, Lincoln ported in Guam December 2025, and again for one in Amman. So Guam. Okay, America has a base there, a big Navy base there. Guam. Gitmo, I guess it is. So I'm sure they found, you know, a gin mill there. They can have a good time, this and that. Amman's predominantly Muslim. Amman's predominantly Muslim. So I don't think they had too good a time in Amman. I never heard anyone report in Amman, but see, Amman's one of the countries with Iran. They control the Strait of Hormuz. I never heard anybody go to Amman. Wow. Senator Richard Blumenthal said in a letter to Pete Hegseth, which is the Secretary of Defense, it was the longest continuous days at sea between port calls in Navy's history. The longest continuous days at sea before these people get off the boat and enjoy themselves or anything like that. Call loved ones. Well, I guess you got cell phones out there nowadays. They can use their cell phones, I imagine. But being that there's armament aboard, they might not allow cell phones to. Because I had a CB radio, a four-channel CB walkie-talkie I had. And when I was using that overseas and on the boat, matter of fact, we might have been in port. In port, this officer come up to me and says, excuse me, what are you doing? I said, talking on my CB. he goes, well, we have armament aboard, and I could detonate it with this frequency. Now, I don't know. I think we probably were at sea when he did this, because I didn't know the officer or anything like that.

I do a lot on the Navy. So I was in the Navy. But Nurse Sauer went overboard when Lincoln was recovered in an hour later. He was out in the water an hour before they got him. You fall off a huge carrier and you're out in the ocean for an hour. Man, he's lucky to be with us. He's lucky to be alive. Oh boy. Yeah, he's lucky to be alive, man. Must be. So Defense Secretary Pete Hegseth reported that the reports were completely misrepresented. Completely misrepresented. So what he's saying is a lot of claims, a lot of claims that people you hear about were false. And I for one believe that the claims about the claims about the bad food and all, I don't believe that. I'm sure they got on reps for food, this and that. I'm sure they had that. I think that was just people trying to really make it look bad. I would think that was not true, but the rest of it, I'm sure it is. Like I said, they're at General Quarters all the freaking time and don't sound like a good time to me. Hell, we went on the cruise. We went on the med cruise that time. I did a med cruise. Longest we were seeing was like 40 days, and that was going over. And we hit, it was an older carrier, conventional carrier. There was no war going on or anything, so we did our flight ops and that. We're actually like 30, 40 days going over, and then it was 2 weeks. We're back in Naples for a week. We're out 2 weeks. We're in France. We're in Marseille for a week. You know, back a week. You know, out 2 weeks. We're in Spain for a week. I mean, we had it. It was nice. It was all right. I still wanted to come home, but I hit some good ports in them 6 months, man. I got a bunch of pictures. So when we come back, we'll take a little break. When we come back, more on Hardship at Sea, No Luxury Cruise.

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3: Hello, everybody. Welcome back. Hello, everybody. Welcome back to the Trucker Mouth Show, on the road show with Trucker Mouth. Topic today is life at sea, no luxury cruise. You're at sea, especially for the servicemen and women of U.S. Abraham Lincoln. And I talked about some of the things that happened there with them. And said their reports were completely misrepresented. Maybe some of them, but no, not all of them. I'm sure it was really trying, man. I'll tell you, like I said, there's a lot of different personalities out there. There's a lot of different, you know, backgrounds of people, and you're real close quarters living in a carrier. Even a real big, huge one, because it packed more people in. So after all this, what them servicemen and women did, our president-elect Donald Trump dismissed families' concerns about the Lincoln's deployment, saying it was not nearly long enough. Who the hell is he to say that the damn cruise wasn't long enough? When people are out there right now, you know, supposed to go for a 6-7 month cruise, turns out to be better part of a freaking year. Who the hell is he to say? I'm a Trump supporter, and Trucker putting the hammer down on Donald Trump saying that bullshit. Put the hammer down on Donald Trump. The prick saying that about the people. All right, I guess they should be home. The Lincoln should be touching ground. I guess going back to the West Coast there, I guess back to San Diego, they'll go to the yards when they get back. They'll go into the shipyards. Well, they'll go to their port, then they'll go to the shipyards for everything they check up on after they go on cruises. They go to the shipyard and get checked out and repairs on and that. So we got another boat here, another ship, the USS Navy Destroyer spent 4 days at sea without power in the South China Sea. 4 days at sea without power. And that was the USS Benfold and Orly Burke class guided missile destroyer. South China Sea is balls hot. Hot as balls there. And they went without an engineering casualty with a generator, caused a power outage. 4 days leaving sailors without potable water, galley service, toilets, or air conditioning. And that's just to name a few. But then, and that, I'm sure that sucked. I'm sure that really sucked. 4 days at sea without power. It occurred July 24th. Destroyer was towed by contracted tugboats to Subic Bay, Philippines on July 28th. So they got towed to the Philippines and being worked on. Got it worked on. And this is this. Now, these guys were compensated, okay? No injuries to the crew, who demonstrated resilience, grit, professionalism, and an unwavering devotion. These guys did. So for their 4 days of sea, they're getting a medal or something like that. I don't know. So after arriving, the ship's crew received food and contracted lodging off board. Contracted lodging means they're putting up a motel. And that's nice. And then they were relaxing then. Got to put them in a motel. Prior a week. And they got, you know, like I said, that was the gist of their cruise there. The worst of that. That's the worst thing that happened to them. Nothing like the Lincoln. Them guys, the guys in the Abraham Lincoln, I gotta get a medal. I guess they probably will. They ought to get a medal. And for Donald Trump to say, well, the plume wasn't nearly long enough. And who the hell is he to say? He's sitting in his White House. Messing around with interns. But their deployment wasn't long enough. All right, what'd you do, rich boy? And I'm a Trump supporter. You made a comment like that? So you have to arrive and ship, okay, yeah. All repairs prior to the ship's berth, shifting, yeah. All repairs prior to the ship's berthing shifted for fuel over a week later on August 7th. So the berthing, I wrote this, this is my handwriting. All repairs prior to the ship's berth shifting. So they had a problem with the, when they took on fuel, it sounds like they had a, for fuel a week later on August 7th. So it sounds like they had a mishap with fueling. That the ship was lean or something, what it sounds like. I don't understand that. Yep. All engineering, combat systems, and crew support were functioning normally by ship left Subic Bay August 8th. So everything was fixed. Everything was ready to go by August 8th. Functioned normally by ship left Subic Bay August 8th. The engineering mishap is under investigation. And I just hope it, except the USS Benfold, a guided missile destroyer. So life at sea, there's no luxury cruise, man. There's more going on out there and people know. But our cruise was, that was cake. And I still was glad to hit port. We had all that going on. I still was glad to get back in Norfolk. I hated Norfolk, and I was glad to get back to American soil. Egypt, we stopped in Egypt, Alexandria, Egypt. Egypt's horrible. Anyone want to go to Egypt? We've seen the pyramids and all. We did that. And we stayed overnight because I signed up for one of these tours. We stayed overnight at the, they put us up in, we paid for this. We paid for this tour. Put them up in these motels at the airport. So at the airport, we could get beer with alcohol in it. Because it's a Muslim country, you just can't find alcohol. Muslims don't drink alcohol. Or eat pork, I don't think. I love eating pork and I love drinking. But I don't want to ever go there again. But I seen the pyramids and had some good times there. Some guy on a camel, he was paying, well, we were tourists over there, so he was paying to get up on the camel. And he takes you out and takes a picture of you, and then you pay him for having a picture of you on the camel. So I get up on this camel. Wait a minute, did I get up on the camel? No, I didn't get up on the camel. I can't remember. I lost track of my little brain cells, man. But you take a picture of you, pick a picture of him, and then you with the camel. No, I didn't get on the camel. That's right. But we walked way out in the middle of nowhere. And then he holds his hand out. So I gave him a little bit of money, and he acted like he started yelling and hackling off the back of the back. And I don't know. I started getting scared. But yeah, we did that. And I went to Spain, Marseille, France. Oh, that's a cool town. Marseille, France. I got pictures of all this. We had a great time. We lost power a little bit, this and that, but we did general quarters drills. But other than that, I worked in an airframe shop. I was an aviation structural mechanic above the corals on the Coral Sea. I was ship's company. I lived on the boat. That's just stayed in. Looking back, you know, hindsight's always 2020, man. Should have, you know, the old saying, que sera, sera. So, yeah, man. So, like I said, life at sea, no luxury cruise. You got to work. You got to work your shop, whatever your job is. We were aviation structure mechanic, worked on the structure of the aircraft. Other ones were AME, aviation support equipment. That's the little trucks up there to pull the things around the flight deck. They're always breaking down. And now I understand they combined the two rates, AMS and ASE. Or ASM and AS, aviation support, I guess ASE. Yeah. So they combined them. So, okay. So I did the whole show on my one subject. I'll get to the main part and next week we do the, it's the bottom line of trucking is that exists at the bottom line. And I'm going to report on that and inform people on all the expenses and everything that an owner-operator, especially obviously geared toward owner-operator, has to pay out in his business. A lot of overhead, a whole lot of overhead, not a lot left. So, all right, buddy. End of the road. Thanks for coming along on the road.
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Good Monday, Monday morning. Wow, I feel like Jose on Motivated Monday. Here we go. Welcome to the world of conscious positive thinking right here on mbradio.us. We're streaming on pretty much every platform you can find. And on that channel, you will find TWOCPT, T-W-O-C-P-T, which means the world of conscious positive thinking. I'm your host, MJ. I want to get something straight before we start. There's a lot of questions. When I say man, and when I put those quotes in man, that is MJ doesn't, that's my slang for saying human, humanity, all of us, right? Man. So it doesn't mean you, me, it doesn't mean the masculine, it means man. All right. You are here today because we are starting a series. We're starting another series. Oh my goodness, another series. 6666. This is a part of a 6 series, and it is, what is consciousness? What is consciousness? I just did the 4-part series of consciousness of humanities, and I was like, wait a minute, did we even discuss consciousness, MJ? So I'm kind of going backwards, I guess. What is consciousness? And then I should have led into should. Did I just say should? I know, for all you listeners out there, hey, she said should. Yes, I'm shouldn't all over myself this morning. It's all good. It's all good. So today is August the 17th, 2026. You know what that means? I got to get our angel numbers out. We got to see what's going on here. What is going on? It is 081726. Oh my goodness, it results in a 6. It is an important time to nurture yourself on all levels. Eating healthy food, drinking ample amounts of water, and sleeping well will assist you in maintaining a healthy body. Creating a peaceful ambiance will also nourish your soul. The angels recommend bringing harmony to your environment with beautiful flowers, musics, and crystals. Angel power word today is self-appreciation. Who out there is not appreciating themselves? Today is your day. Self-appreciation, honor you, because there is nobody else in this world like you. So self-appreciation is our word today. It also contains number 72. God has helped your prayers and manifesting pleas. In response, the angels have been sent to say that they would like you to look at the things that you are opposing in life. The opposite side of attraction is opposition, and sometimes the very thing we are being guided to do to bring an extra abundance in is the thing that we are opposing most. It's time to reflect on the guidance you have been opposing, as this may be highlighting an abundance block, baby. Wow, that's really cool. Your number also contains the number 17, which is the number of the day. The angels call upon you to tap into your God-given creative talents. Allow the energy of being in the moment to allow your creative juices to flow. Your creative essence will resultingly bring about a creation of great beauty and will be treasured by your family, local community, or even the world at large. The angels are here to assist you to create those gifts of the world. We're going to put them in that tapestry of creation, baby. That's what we're doing. The angel number contains the number 26. That is our year. You hear it every week I come on. The angels know that you feel empowered when you feel compassion for others. They now ask that you feel the same compassion for yourself. It is very important that you say no to requests that make you feel uneasy. Trust these sensations in your body, as these are your inner compass. Angel number contains 81. It's our last one here. The two key spiritual principles of abundance are gratitude and self-appreciation. The angels remind you that it is paramount for you to feel good about yourself, to feel good about who you are and the contributions you bring to the world. As you acknowledge yourself with appreciation, you allow the doors of universal abundance to open for you. Woo! It looks like it's all about money, money, money. But then again, let's say, MJ, is it always about money? I don't think so. Abundance can be anything. It could be joy. It could be happiness. It could be life. It could be prosperity. It could be caring. It could be a world of things, happiness, whatever it is. What I say at the end, that you desire most is your abundance, right? And you are
able and rooted, and it is allowed because we're here to allow it. And that's all we have to say about that. So, okay, folks, we have a long show today. So I got to keep moving along here. So here we go. Here we go. Here we go now. Today, we begin another journey together. Another journey like our four is going to be six. For the last 4 weeks, we have been exploring the consciousness of humanity. We went through entitlement. We went through anxiety, division, awakening. We looked at patterns such as conditioning, consistencies, events, reactions, healings, balance. And while putting that series together, The Wire, that would be me, The Wire, why, mine started doing what it always does. It goes down another rabbit hole because a trigger happened. And it gave me another question. questions. Because we just spent 4 weeks talking about the consciousness of humanity. And suddenly I thought, wait a minute, we didn't even talk about consciousness. I already talked about that. Why did I not think to talk about consciousness first before consciousness of humanities? Well, we're going to use some of the tools that we learned in four to help us get through to six to figure out what exactly is. So we use this word constantly, right? You hear it all the time. I made a conscious decision. Well, did you? What was the consciousness about it? He lost consciousness. What does that mean? He's dead? Or he's just laying there not being able to think? She wasn't conscious of what she was doing. Does that give a level of it's okay? We got a lot to talk about. And then here we are, and there's more. Subconscious, unconscious, higher consciousness, collective consciousness, conscious awareness, expanded consciousness, science studies consciousness, psychology studies consciousness, and philosophers ponder for centuries about, you got it, consciousness. Spiritual traditions really have explored for thousands of years. They have, and it has been evolving and becoming. And now, hold on, strap in, folks, because artificial intelligence has now walked into the conversations of consciousness. What? How can that be? Is that true? What? I know, I'm saying the same thing. So perhaps before we keep talking about becoming more conscious, we need to talk about what exactly are we becoming more conscious and aware of? Perhaps an even bigger question. Who is doing the becoming? Did I really just say that? Why? What? What do you mean? Who is doing the becoming? There I am. See that? The minute somebody gave me that, I went down that rabbit hole so quick, your head spins, because it just doesn't make sense, right? Now, I want every one of you today to get something. I don't care if it's your phone, get a pencil, get a paper, because you're going to have one of the chairs pulled up in this discussion, in this part, because over these next 6 weeks, we're doing something a little bit different. And I'm not going to sit here and announce, oh, MJ's figured out consciousness at all levels of every single science. And no. Oh, MJ wishes she would stop with the why. She would stop with all these darn nagging questions, right? But no, after looking at how long humanity has been questioning consciousness, I feel quite comfortable by saying we're all still learning. We're all still trying. And we're all still evolving. So everybody gets a chair at this table. So science gets theirs chairs because we're going to be looking at what researchers can observe and measure way back to when they started being the discoverer. And then
we're going to go and psychology is now going to get a chair. And we're going to explore how humanity attempted to understand the conscious to the unconscious mind in the psychology. And let me tell you, folks, psychology just is, and this is not, what do they call that? You know, this is not one of those, oh, you gave it away kind of moments. No, psychology is probably one of the youngest chairs of science. It only started in the late 1800s, and it has been evolving almost, I want to say yearly. They change, right? Anyway, we're going to get there because the psychology aspect goes hand in hand a lot with philosophy, and the philosophers get their chair as well because people are always pondering consciousness long before technology and who would even allow us to observe the activity in a living brain. So then we go into, of course, one of my fields, which is spirituality. They get a chair because there's just something that is so rewarding asking questions into the spirituality group. And humanity has explored soul. They have explored meditations. Men have explored alternate states. They do life force activations. There are so many energies within the spiritual realm that are coming in due to science. And I love that. So divine connection and consciousness for thousands of years. And eventually, oh my goodness, I can't believe this. But yes, we are going into AI and they get their chair. Folks, I have done some studies with AI and I'm almost thinking I'm talking to a human on the other end. Remember, AI is programmed by a human. So just keep that in the back because that table of discussion is going to get very interesting because I tend to, that is not the case. And I don't know which man programmed you. And I'm very deliberate that way. You see me on my show. Who does that? Man? Man said that? Yeah. Then I get my chair, right? Not because any of my experiences prove what consciousness is. It's because my chair represents nearly six decades of experiences that have made me question, ponder, observe, learn, and continuously asking why, what, how, where. That's me. That is unfortunate or fortunate for me. I love it because it furthers who I am. It furthers my what man calls consciousness, right? I have a further realm of becoming aware. So now the most important chair we're going to pull up though is you. We are going to have you pull up your chair because we have a lot of things set for you today. So grab that pencil, paper, or grab your phone, whatever it is, because for this series, I don't need you to believe what I believe. I want something much more interesting for you. I want you to become aware of what you believe. And then ask yourself, now, why do I believe that? Okay. Did I experience it? Was I taught it? Did my parents teach it? Did religion teach me that? Did the teachers in school teach me that? Did science teach me that? Did society teach me that? Did a painful event create it? Did a beautiful event create it? Did fear create it? Or did love create it? Or have I believed something for such a long time that I don't even remember where that belief began? Oh. Now, ask yourself one more question. Have I ever questioned it? Have you questioned it? If you're authoritative people in your life, your mom, your dad, growing up as a kid, did you ever question them? And if you did, what happened? Wah-ba-pow, or the chancleta came flying. How dare you question me? I'm just telling you the era I grew up, right? Because that question becomes really, really, really, really important now. Especially trying to philosophize, where does conscious sit? So
Start right now. I mean, literally, start right now. Before Freud, before Jung, before neurosciences, before spiritual philosophies, before AI, let's begin somewhere much, much, much, much simpler. Right here, right now. Okay? So wherever you are listening to me or watching me, I want you to notice something. Pick out anything. I don't care what it is. You don't have to be on my screen. Something in your room. You know, maybe you don't make it complicated. Just pick something. It's a quite easy task. Okay. So maybe you hear a voice in the background. Maybe you feel the chair underneath you. Maybe you're driving and you see something. Maybe you smell coffee. I don't know. Maybe you smell cigarettes. Maybe you smell the rain. Oh, I love the smell of the rain. Or just maybe you're watching me on screen. Maybe another thought is running through your mind while you're listening to me. And maybe you're thinking, MJ, where the hell are you going with this? Right? Because that's always, you know, what is happening now with this girl? Okay. So whatever it is, you are experiencing something. Now, notice something even stranger now that you're experiencing that. Because you know you're experiencing it, because I just said, observe it. And that right there is where today's conversation begins. You've experienced something that you have observed. Yeah. And they're still going, MJ, what? Not only with this experience, with the awareness of it, I am experiencing what? A voice in the background. Now, if I get really quiet, listen to my studio. You hear that overwhelming? I'm aware of that noise. I don't know what it is, but I'm aware of it. Uh-huh. Okay. So awareness sounds really simple, right? Oh, you just heard something. Or you just saw something. Your awareness. Nope. Not for this wire. I'm the why girl. Why am I experiencing this? Why am I hearing this? Right? I'm aware that I'm sitting right here. I'm aware that I am talking to our beautiful audience. And I'm aware of my body. I'm aware of that sound. I'm aware that thoughts are moving through me rapidly. Yet. There are countless things happening inside and around me right now that I am not actively paying attention to. Think about yourself. There are actively things going outside. If you're in a house, there's things going on. Then something catches the attention. And suddenly, like that fan I'm listening to, I'm aware of it. So what changed? Did that thing suddenly begin existing? No, it's been there. My attention moved towards it. Like your attention, because I said, what are you looking at? What's the object? What are you listening to? What are you smelling? You become aware, right? So, no, nothing has changed. What has changed is my attention that moved. Does that make sense? Okay. So think about a ticking clock. Okay. Let's think about that, right? So think about a clock ticking in a room. I have, when I go to my mom's house, she has grandfather clocks. She also has cuckoos. And none of them are working now. She has one thing that constantly ticks though, right? Tick. It's by seconds, right? All those little hand dial clocks on the wall. Tick, tick, tick. That third hand. Tick, tick, tick. They're ticking. So now, if you have something and you hear it, all of a sudden, because it becomes a part of you, you no longer hear the tick. You don't even think about it. And then all of a sudden, somebody comes to your house and they're like, oh my gosh, that clock is loud. And now you're like, well, now you hear tick, tick, tick, tick. But before,
it just became a part of you, of all that is. You understood it. It was white noise to you, or it was so far off the mind thinking, it's just in the background. So you don't necessarily pay attention, or you're not aware of it anymore because it's just there. Does that make sense? Okay, good. So the clock didn't suddenly just start to tick, right? So now if you did have a clock that was, you know, hasn't worked for years on end and it started ticking, you're like, well, wait a minute. Right? Now that would be an acute awareness. But a clock that always is ticking, your awareness changes. And awareness has fascinated me for a long time. The actual thought process that I used to have, I didn't know the word awareness. I told you this story many times. It wasn't until 2022, 2023, when one of my beautiful masters said, MJ, slow down, become aware. And I really paused and thinking, what was she getting at? What does she think I'm not aware of? It wasn't really that. It was a different attention to awareness, because awareness goes into consciousness. You could be aware of something and not go into consciousness. Just saying. So, and awareness has fascinated me for now that I dove in. You know me, the wire and the seer. I'm going to dive into that. I'm going to ask more questions than the bucket can handle, and it'll just overflow. Because my first awareness that my experience of reality might be different from someone else being very young. I've experienced that. I personally experienced that. And it is that experience why I'm going to tell my story. You're going to like today. I'm going to tell you a lot of my stories, why I am the person I am today. So I was right around 6 years old when I had my first experience that I could literally understand an apparition. Now remember, at six, I am not studying physics, metaphysics. I'm not studying the language of energy waves and frequency waves. I'm not studying consciousness and psychology. I'm six. I'm 6 years old. Right? I certainly wasn't analyzing dimensional theories either. I was a child. An experience came before any man boxed explanation that they wanted to throw me into. So here's my story. I used to have a playmate up where I lived. My parents lived close to the state hospital grounds, like an asylum. And this, I'm going to take you all the way back to early 70s. And we call it the old farmhouse, where that sits, there was like a little grass area, and then it went into a field, and then it went into woods, and down up under the woods was a little creek. Okay, creek, Pennsylvania, I get it. A ravine. A ravine was down there. Now, at the time in that era, they had farm up there. So that water was always running because it was always the well waters that they were feeding their cattle or the barns and doing everything else. Now, we went down there with my little playmate, and we would walk that creek, and we had fun. We were catching salamanders, hellbenders. We would look for, you know, anything that we could find underneath the rock, crayfish. It was just one of those childhood, I'm exploring. The water was only like maybe 4 inches deep. It wasn't enough for us to literally drown. I mean, you could drown in it, but at that time, our parents were a little bit more allowing for us to wander, especially if we had a partner or a buddy. And so my friend, him and I would go down to the creek, and we would try to skip rocks. And of course it wouldn't skip because these are like rippling rocks, and they wouldn't skip, but we would build like little bridges, little forts, and onward. There was one area that you would, as you kept going up, ironically, this one area was the closest to the old farmhouse where we would be playing either north of there or south of there. But in this one little area, there was a delta.
And the crick would come, like it would circle. And then that was a very deep thing. But when we realized that we were playing too long and the sun was starting to go down, knowing that was the cue, once the sun went behind the mountain, we got to go, you know, if we were there late. During the day, we kind of only spent 2 or 3 hours, then we'd go back home. But at night, in the evenings, we knew we were not allowed. So we would have to go back home. Well, that little delta area there was the deepest. And sometimes it would be a minimum of probably 8 inches, you know. But if it was the spring, it got pretty deep. And it was always in the spring with our Easter clothes. We always got in trouble because we're always ruining our clothes, and they were not play outside clothes. They were, you know, inside clothes. So we decided that instead of trying to cross that thicker, deeper area to get home quicker, we were going to build a bridge. So we kept getting all these, like digging up all these bigger rocks, because it was a big flat area where the flat area was straight up the mountain. There was nothing but rocks with these trees on each side. So it was like trees, rocks, and then all the way up on the top was the road going into the state hospital. And down here was this huge area, this little plateau that we used to have fun because you could sit there, listen to the creek. And it was kind of like a bigger area than trying to tiptoe. Getting on with the story, we started to dig in those areas. And I would bring home and I was like, oh, look at this cute rock I found. Look at how it formed. Well, it wasn't how it formed. I was then being told that was not a rock. Where did I find that? And I go, it is a rock. And they're like, yes, it is a rock, but it's an arrowhead. And the Susquehannock Indians were very prominent in my little town back in the day. And not when I was alive. Let me just, you know, if you can do your own history about Susquehannock Indians. Anyway, so I would find these little things, artifacts, I guess they were now called. But at six, I didn't know they were artifacts. They were just a funny looking rock, right? Look at this thing. So I would always be bringing stuff home. And, you know, of course, my parents would explain what things were. So then we started finding bones. Well, I guess the first couple of bones that we found, they were animals. You know, my brother would say that's a raccoon, or, you know, blah, blah, blah, blah, blah. So, but we were still building this bridge. It probably took my friend and I a week to accomplish the deeper side, to put the rocks and go over. You heard in one of my past stories that, yeah, I found like the skull head, and I was so young, I didn't realize it was a human skull head. And of course, the school, Fred W. Deal, took that skull head from me very quickly. They asked where I found it, yada, yada, yada. I didn't realize. I just, because everything was animals. Everything was bones of animals, and I was finding crazy little rocks. So we built this. The very last thing was this huge, it was mud, sticks, twigs, rocks, clay, everything molded together. And it was kind of, I mean, it was obviously there for a purpose now that I think about it. But at six, it was just this big rock stuck in the ground. And my playmate and I at six just trying to wiggle this thing and wiggle, wiggle, wiggle. And we found flatter rocks. We found, you know, really different ornate stones to lay across this creek. As we laid the last one, my friend, my playmate, couldn't stand it. He wanted to go to cross there quick. So he goes, I have my play jeans on. I'll never forget. I have my play jeans on. You have good. I'm going to build the rocks, you know, loved at the time, right? So now I have this big rock, and he jumped across. He squatted down. Now I'm squatting to try to grab the next series of rocks. So we have a little portion that we have to fill in. So as I go to reach down, and he's now across squatting, for me to hand it, I became aware of something. Literally standing behind him was this huge freaking Indian just standing there staring at me. I wasn't scared, but the energy I got was, you're not to be playing here. That's kind of, as a child, you know, when our neighbors kind of went, get out of my yard, they're staring at you. So I just kind of looked, and I was like, okay, I got to go home. And now I start walking, not even the quickest part, because he was there. I start going home this way. Of course, my playmate's like, well, just come across. I go, I can't. We have to go. And I'm running. Now I'm kind of, get out of here. We're not supposed to be here. And now I've been playing there for how long?
And he's like, what are you doing? He's trying to like, stop. Where are you going? And he picks up and I go, I'm going home. I'm going back to the house. So he crosses up. He gets there because I had to go all the way back up and around. And I get there. He goes, what's your problem? I go, did you see the Indian? And he said, what? I go, the Indian. I don't think we're supposed to play there. He looks at me. He says, I didn't see no Indian. I go, well, he's there. And I'm telling you, I don't know how you missed it because he was right behind you. So my friend is, six. He has no idea what I'm talking about. And I was like, I'm not going to go back to that Delta area right now. I don't want to go back to that Delta area. Anyway, so I get back home. And now, of course, I'm full of mud and whatever. I come into the old farmhouse inn. My mom is standing at the kitchen cooking and my dad is coming up the cellar steps and everything would happen to be right there as soon as I come in. And I'm taking my coat off. I'm taking my shoes off. I'm taking everything off that was muddy or dirty, hanging it up. And I happen to say, where do the Indians live? And my mom looks at me and my dad, who is coming up the steps, he goes, the Indians? I go, yeah. He's like, oh, they're out west. Okay. And with that, I walked off the young MJ, the wire. Okay. So now I'm going to talk about it. That was my very, very, very first, as I know today, an apparition. The native people who were always by the creeks in Pennsylvania were called Susquehannocks. They no longer existed. Now, how natural as a six-year-old was that experience? Think about that. I had no reason to believe in ghosts, believe in apparitions, believe in any of the man-made labels. I'm six. Heck, I was just barely in kindergarten. Like, you can't make this stuff up. There's nowhere that could have been an etiology that someone can explain that to me, period. So you heard the story. I don't know how you feel about that as a six-year-old and how that I experienced that as it wasn't as a fear. It was more of a, you're not to be playing here. It was the look that they gave me to be stop doing whatever I was doing. Now, here's the thing. I experienced, and this is really important, at 6 years old, I experienced something first. And then later, I had to figure out what the experience really meant to me. And then by around 12 years old, okay, now it keeps going, I asked my other friend, Nancy, God rest her soul, she's no longer with us, and I asked her, I said, do you see the colorful clouds around people? And she looks over at me. We're skateboarding down our thing. She looks at me and she goes, what? I go, the color, there's colored clouds around people. Do you see them? What I was describing, that I was constantly perceiving the colors around people. Now today,

0: Christian religion. So the LSDs, the acids, the marijuanas, the hippie movement that was happening with the 60s and the 70s. Could you imagine me telling my family I see people and I have colors around them? I have to sit here. I think I would have been bruised up and down from head to toe and put every drug test there was. And I feel that's how that would have happened. Those were cultural conversations surrounding a very unusual experience. And that wasn't my family's world. It really wasn't those hippie movements. So gradually I learned that there are experiences that society placed into categories. What was normal? What was not normal? What was possible? What was impossible? What was spiritual? What was psychological? What was real? What was imaginary? Oh, she's playing with her imaginary friends. How many times you heard that? Look at your own children, grandchildren. Oh, they're playing with their friends. They're talking, right? Oh, they're talking to themselves. Oh, okay. And suddenly the wire wants to know who created these categories? Who put man from awareness to the perceptions, right? So now we move one layer deeper. Something happens. I become aware and then I perceived it. Yet perception isn't necessarily the perfect photograph of reality. Can you imagine perception? We bring ourselves to an event. We now have a memory. Now we have an emotion. Now we have an attention. But our previous experiences were all by conditioned experiences. By whom? You got it. Our expectations were by whom? You got it. And our beliefs were by whom? Man. Think about that argument. Two people participating in the exact same argument. Think about that, right? One of them walks away and says, she attacked me. The other one walks away and says, I didn't attack anybody. I defended myself. Same event, two experiences. Why? Okay, because now there's an event, then there's a perception, and then there's an interpretation. And those three are not automatically identical at all. There cannot be. Divorces, his truth, hers truth, and there's somewhere in the middle, there's true truth, right? Perception, interpretation. This is flipping patterns. First, I want you all right now to think about an event in your life. It doesn't have to be your biggest event. It's just something another person remembers differently than you remember it. And now ask yourself, what actually happened there? What really is going on? And then ask yourself, what did I just perceive? And then ask yourself again, what did I decide that it meant? Those answers right there may not be identical. And that is where we are heading, folks. So I got to take a break. And we come back, we're going to go deeper into perceptions. We're going to talk about something philosophers call qualia. And you're going to participate in it. I hope you do anyway. Not you. And we're going to discover that our minds apparently love filing cabinets. Okay. And I'm going to tell you about my experience involving a true blue boy here. And I'm going to experience that made this seer, this wire, ask whether seeing something and understanding why you're seeing it. And always the same thing. So stay with us, because we're going to be right back. You are listening to mbradio.us. On this station, my name is MJ, and I host the World of Conscious Positive Thinking right here, right now. And now we're going to go to break. Let's see what's cooking up with old Beaker Deeker.
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1: All right. We are back. We are back. We are back. And that was Beaker. And let's see here. I'm trying to read these comments. Okay, we're good. Good morning. Good morning, everybody. Good morning. Good morning, Janet, Terry. Good morning, everybody. Thank you for tuning in. Okay, welcome back. So before the break, we moved from awareness into perception. Now, let's make the experience even more personal, because two people may be looking at the same thing and still not have exactly the same internal experience. How can that be? Well, that brings us to one of the most beautiful, beautiful philosophy and words of a philosophical discussion, and that is called qualia. Oh, don't panic. They're like, what the hell is that? And they're getting their phones out. I see y'all. Getting your phones out, digging the word up. I got your back, Jax. Qualia, it's the experience inside the experience. Think about the color red, okay? Write it down. What popped into your brain the minute I said, think about the color red? I hope you wrote it down. Because with that red, science can study light. They can study the eye. They can study the nervous system. They can study the brain activity. But yet, another piece exists, right? So when I said the word red, what popped in your head? What does red look like inside of your experience? Because maybe this side said rose. Maybe this side said blood. Maybe this said cherry. Maybe this said apple. It was your experience. What did you? You could write it down and tag me. Tell me what it is. Let's see how many, if you do, how many people wrote something different. What does red look like inside of your experience? Now think about that. Now I'm going to give you another one. Write it down. What pops in your head when I say think about chocolate? Now we can discuss the chemistry of it. We can study our taste receptors about it. We can study the smell of it. And we can study the neuroprocessing. But what I cannot do is climb inside of your consciousness right now, your brain, your mind, and experience your bite of chocolate exactly as you experienced or exactly how it is. When I hear the word chocolate, I go straight to peanut butter. Chocolate and peanut butter. Right? But maybe you said Hershey bar, Hershey kiss, right? Or chocolate cake or chocolate muffin or, yeah, you know, the Hershey's Chocolate Factory. I don't know. I don't know what, you know, went on through you. You can write it. Now, we're going to go even deeper. Okay? Here's the next one. Let's do a deeper mindset with qualia. Write it down. What do the next thing pop into when I say love? Was it God? Was it your spouse? Was it your children? Was it a flower? What do you love? What was your mind experiencing? Oh my goodness, we could go like crazy with this. Then the next one, write it down. Grief. I think of my dog, Dixie. That was grief. You know, some people think of people. Some people think of something that was broken, that was an heirloom, that was grief. Heartbreak. Well, I think of divorce. What do you think? Heartbreak. Write it down. Here's more. Joy. What's coming popping into your head? Pain. What's popping into your head? You can explain all of your experiences. One word, man and you have categorized that experience of conscious of those words. Okay. So you can explain your experience. Another person could, oh, I could relate to it. But it's not their experiences is why it didn't pop in their head first. right? Think about the teachers. Anytime you say A, what comes out of your mouth? A is for apple. We're robots because we had flashcards to help us remember that we are classifying all of these and we're sticking them in your head because man told us to. A is for apple. Apple. Apple is red. Apple is delicious. Apple is a fruit. Apple is a... See all these categories? Man labeled them, put them in, stocked them in our brain. And this is now our computers. Now, they may have experienced something very familiar, yet you can't even become you to feel the exact depth of what you've experienced. Nobody can feel that depth. It is uniquely to you. That's why this wire, questioner, seer, mine started thinking about memory and association. So our minds, they learn through consistency. We experience something repetitively. It's on a consistent basis. We talked about this in our four-part series. Consistency, teaching consistency to children, like broken records. Consistency is the flashcards, 2x2x4, 2x2x4, 2x2x4, right? Flashcard, consistency, repetitiveness. So memory connects all of these pieces. Associations form, categories form, division forms. Red, blue, hot, cold, safe, dangerous, friend, stranger, male, female, known, unknown. Categories, dividing. Categories, separating. Categories, labeling. And then I just realized something. And I have to laugh. Our own minds divide the categories information all day long. We're man. We have been taught to label and categorize. Our mind already does it. Already does it. Our survival instincts demand it. And that is not by man. That was by creation, right? The man who comes and says, I discovered the brain. No, you did not. You labeled it. You didn't discover it. Creation made it. Where do they get the credit? But man, I discovered it's called the brain. Nope, you labeled it. You categorized it. You put it in a box and you divided it. That's what we do. We just spent an entire series discussing division. Do you see it? Division. And our minds are walking around with filling those filing cabinets. Some of the categorizations helps us function on a daily basis. Absolutely. And eventually consistency can become so strong that we stop saying, this is what I perceived. That's sad. Right there. And because now we start saying, I know what that means. They're not even taking an iota to perceive it, to think about it. Nothing. It just exists. Like the clock ticking. Tick, tick, tick. Like the fan. I don't need to perceive it. I already know what it means. Or do we? Let me tell you something. After 45 years of perceiving colors around people, I received one beautiful fat lesson here just recently, and I had to change the scope. I had to go back and rewrite this whole part one of what is consciousness. Because for years, I perceived colors around the abdomen of women who are pregnant. Started probably when I was about 16 to 18. There was a girl in our class who was pregnant. I kept seeing, every time you turn around, I just kept seeing pink and pink and pink and pink and pink on her. And before I knew it, I was seeing these colors. Throughout the years in consistency, I developed association with what I was perceiving or what I was seeing. Blue masculine energy in the abdomen meant that they were having a boy. Pink energy around the around they were having a girl. So blue, masculine energy, right? and Mann boxed it. I don't even remember the dates of when we decided as Mann that blue is going to be boy and pink was going to be girl. And they were the clothes that you're going to set out. And this is how it's going to be. Right? We got put in a damn box again by Mann for whatever reason that could have been. I don't know at the moment. And I didn't research that quite yet. Or wear that because this is so fresh. This particular thing just happened to me. So when I began seeing this incredible strong energy around a beautiful young woman close to my family, my mind recognized the pattern. 45 years of it, right? I'm thinking with my experience, right? When a dentist pulls a tooth, the first one's kind of, oof, I hope this, oof, right? Then the second one, then the third one. And then when they get to their 100th tooth, they're like, oh, get shit out, and they'll pull it out. That's kind of how it is. You get common. You get these consistencies moving on. And then my mind recognizes that pattern. Oh, okay. I even asked at the moment, you know, in a realization. I need to tell the story. And I think I'm going to stop here to tell the story before I get too farther. So my friend's daughter, 2 years ago, they had gotten married about 3 or 4 years ago. And it was such a beautiful, like, I am very tied to this family. Chinese red string, right? There's something with this family that evolves me and that I become with it. And right before I left, I asked if they were considering having children because she had blue all over her belly. Blue, blue, blue. And it was just in the abdomen. And her core color of aura, before that even goes any further, is not blue. They said, well, yeah, they had been thinking. And she goes, OMJ, I just love this. That was the grandma who my first friend before the family association. So I tell her, I keep thinking blue. Time passed. She was never pregnant. Time passed again. She was never pregnant. 2 years passed. Now guess what? Now she's pregnant. And guess what I see? I still see blue. Yeah. Strong blue, masculine energy in the abdomen. It's right here. I mean, you cannot, there was no mistaken. My memory bank recognized something that I had experienced for decades. And my interpretation, she's having a baby and it's going to be a boy. I even asked my pendulum, is it a good idea to believe that this blue energy is masculine? Yes. Is it a good idea for me to believe that this blue energy is a boy? Yes. Okay. And it's working out. She watched me ask the questions. Everything's there. We're having a boy. I still see the blue. Now remember something at this point. I wasn't questioning the interpretation. I didn't question it. It was so consistent patterning. Why would I question it? 40-something years of the same thing. I had decades of consistently sitting inside of my memory bank, boy, girl, girl, girl, girl, girl, boy, girl, girl, girl, boy, boy, girl, boy. And it was always there. And then came the gender reveal. And this is exactly what happened. I get a couple of pictures. They didn't say a word. None of the family said a word. All they asked, do you see the sky? I responded, yes, I'm sitting here crying. Just tears are rolling down my face. Yes. And yes, I was so wrong. Funny. I still see blue on her. And I see the stork in your sky. She answers back, MJ, I see an angel, perfect drawn in the sky. The side of the face, the eyes, the ears, the wings, the hair, all of it. I can't even unsee it. It is so there. I don't see your stork. What? I didn't respond. She writes back. I feel maybe what you're seeing is male energy. Okay. I sat there, seeing the joy, the happiness, it was so inspiring. I've never seen a gender reveal so just full of beautiful energy. They had genetic testings done. They didn't even let anybody know that they were pregnant for almost 13 weeks, 14 weeks, because of the genetic testings that had to be done. And the genetics said it was a girl. The smoke out of the reveal was a girl. Okay. Now, if anybody knows me, I needed to find out what in the world am I seeing? Seeing things and having a perspective and an interpretation was an awareness for me. I wrote to them, baby girl, we have such a beautiful red string still awaiting us. The seer is seeing something so deep. Major learning lesson of new gifts of awareness obviously have shifted of becoming. And here's why. Grandma, you saw this beautiful sideward facing angel. You gave birth to this beautiful baby girl. And you also have another beautiful baby boy with you. Two children, each protected by so much. Through my seer's eye, I only saw the perfect stork being delivered. I drew it out. And she's like, oh my God, I now see it. I see what you're saying, but I can't unsee the angel. In fact, I'm printing it out because it is so in my face. And for so long, I have seen this incredible, strong, blue, masculine energy surrounding this beautiful girl. Even though blue is not her soul color, her soul core color. What is happening? I eventually asked my pendulum again. Is this blue energy masculine? Yes. Is this blue energy a boy? Yes. I kept getting yeses. Do you understand what I just did? I asked about the masculine energy that was surrounding the colored clouds. If you were male, I didn't ask the fetus being born what it was. Do you see how my man's mind percepted something differently? And it's a girl. It's a girl. The gender revealed pink, pink, pink. This baby is a girl. And strangely, that didn't make me want to throw anything that I had ever perceived away. It made me ask a bigger question. Wait, what happened? What shifted? What's going on? Where, what is, how? Right? I had to dig in. Not because it hurt that I was wrong. It had to dig in because my consistency of my pattern was just demolished. What I currently perceived in energy and incorrectly interpret what the energy represented. That stork makes beautiful sense to me. An arrival, a new life coming into a family. The spiritual meaning of a stork centers on all the new beginnings, fertility, family, devotion, the awakening. Widely viewed as a positive omen across global traditions, lots of them. The bird bridges the gap between creation, protection, and transformation. Do you get it? But grandma, the angel face, makes perfect sense to me now. It has protection. It has divine presence. And that little soul is surrounded by nothing but beauty and light. Yet, what about the blue masculine energy? What happened with that? I can't get over that. I'm excited that we're all excited. And we have a new little girl to play with. We are all excited. Because science science, God love man science, told us it was a girl. Right? Perhaps the blue was never saying to me, boy, even though 40 plus years, I'm boy, girl, boy, I was labeling them. Perhaps masculine energy was never describing the baby's physical gender. Perhaps what I had been perceiving in a protective energy surrounding mom and this little girl, strength, direction, protection, truth, and another energetic connection whose meaning hasn't even revealed itself yet. And then I kept thinking, oh my God, blue energy, she's seeing an angel. Oh my God. Saint Michael, Archangel Michael, Saint Michael and the heavenly army, they're blue. I associate with them so much being a veteran. I associate that. Then to find out that they do believe in Saint Michael. They do wrap in protection of Saint Michael. Could this be her masters, her angels, her part of her team and exist with an extremely strong that I associated like Templars to be able to see the army? Could that have been? Plausible. And that is the lesson that I am taking from this. And I believe strong connection between you and the baby, between her and I, with these strings of this family. As a seer, as a wire, as a reverend of light, seeing something and understanding why am I being shown it are not always the same thing. I saw a stork. Grandma saw an angel. I perceived the blue masculine energy. My pendulum answered yes to a boy. And this beautiful baby says, surprise, I'm a girl. Maybe Divine wasn't giving us a gender reveal at all. Maybe Divine was giving us a connection reveal. An angel for protection. A stork for arrival. Blue masculine energy for something that we have yet to understand. Perhaps Saint Michael. And now the pieces are all coming together. And a beautiful little girl is at the center of all of it, of this whole big mystery. So now, I don't want to force an answer onto the blue anymore. Not with her. I want to watch. I want to ponder. I want to ask questions. I want to start being aware. And perhaps when she arrives, or as this little personality and path begins to unfold, we'll finally look at one another and say, maybe that's what MJ's seeing at the blue. Who knows? But until then, well, I'm going to welcome this little baby girl, and I'm going to say, you have something for me. You changed my perception. You changed my awareness, and you changed me to look deeper into life. And until that time, you haven't even arrived yet, and you've already has this girl going, why? Overwhelming joy, lessons, events, trials, and tribulations are wonderful, and I rejoice. I don't necessarily have too many other ones where I was wrong. Sometimes I don't see it at all, which may mean there's no connection, no awareness, no nothing. I don't know. I don't even know why I see what I see. But now that baby out of the, take the baby out of the equation for the moment. Take Saint Michael out and take the stork out and then take out the pendulum. Look at what happened inside of my consciousness. I perceived blue. That was my experience. Then my memory bank that was labeled, right, entered. 40 plus years of association entered as well. Consistency of validations entered. And my mind said, blue means boy. That was my interpretation. And then that new information entered the event. No, I'm a girl. What? And suddenly, consciousness gave me a choice. And I could defend an old interpretation simply because I had trusted it for decades. Or I could say, wait, what? Why? I don't think so. And then I could look again. That had been pure ego, right? How am I going to tell science, who is 99.999% correct, that that's a girl? I had to look again. And that is why the story belongs in this conversation today. And this is why I had to rewrite this whole thing. And that's why maybe you're going to take a little bit longer to get through it. because I didn't necessarily need to discard what I perceived. I needed to question what I had decided the perception meant. And that distinguish is enormous. So let's look at the questions. And then I discovered another layer and look at what I actually asked my pendulum. I was perceiving masculine blue energy already. I already saw it. There was nothing about girls. I asked whether the energy was a boy or male. I received a yes. I didn't ask the fetus. And that fetus is new energy of creation. I didn't ask it. I asked about what I was perceiving, and then I supplied the interpretation. Think about that. How many people have had something for so long that you can't change the philosophy of it? I'm going to think of religions right now. Religions were going to be diminished. People were not going to church. Why? Because they refuse to understand higher concepts. Or was it that the religion-based concepts of interpretation were so boxed that that's how it is? Nobody questions it. Nobody stretches those parameters. So how often do we do this in everyday life? Not just me. Think about yourself. This is your time. This is for you. Woo, I just about broke everything over. We ask the question, we receive information, and then unconsciously, we use the information to answer another question entirely. There's the why. And then another awareness came. It would be easy for me to say, well, blue didn't mean boy. Blue means Saint Michael. Well, wait, now I'm putting another perception, another label. Do I really know that? Well, I do know that man has perceived the different colors of the different angels. Has it been proven? No. Has it been consistent? Yes. Have multiple people see the same? Yes. You understand where this goes? So, do I know that? No. I have an association with Archangel Michael, and I have an association with blue. That gives me another possibility of perception and interpretation. A spiritual pondering, another observation. It doesn't require me to immediately create another permanent box in my brain. Maybe protection, maybe masculine energy. Maybe it was. Maybe something connected what I couldn't even understand as her spiritual team. And maybe something or something whose meaning hasn't revealed itself yet. I don't know yet. And that's okay. I can watch, I can ponder, and I can become aware. I can allow more events to bring more information. Perhaps one day we'll say, that's why MJ kept seeing blue. Who knows? And perhaps we won't. That possibility is there on that table too. We're not God. We're not creation. I perceive. I interpret. I ask questions. I make choices. And sometimes I miss something. And the awareness invites me now to look again for yet another learning, another event, and another purpose. So that beautiful little girl isn't even here yet. And she has already given this wire, this seer, the why. And as a seer, seeing something and understanding why I'm being shown it, sometimes they're very confusing. For years, I have been confused. Why am I seeing the things I see? May not always be the same thing. Maybe my gifts didn't just disappear. And maybe my understanding of the gift is evolving. And maybe consciousness grows when an old interpretation is no longer large enough for a new experience. Put yourself in my chair. Now forget about the blue. Forget about the baby. Forget about pendulums. Look at your own life. How many times have you done exactly the same thing? Something happened. You perceived it. Memory recognized something familiar and your mind categorized it and you assigned meaning. And eventually you stop saying, this is what I observed. And now you start saying, this is what it means. Those are two different statements. Because you observed it, because it's been a pattern, it's been consistency, this is what it means. And no room for evolving. So then you ask yourself, what do I actually know? How do we get out of this? This is how I got out of this baby. What do I actually know? What did I observe? What did I assume? What did I interpret? What came from memory? What came from conditioning of consistent patterns? What came from fear? What came from faith? And what am I still learning? So far, we've moved from awareness to perception to interpretation. When we come back, I want to move into something even more powerful, our thought. Because 28 years ago in Guatemala, I had three experiences through my thoughts that changed my relationship with my thought patterns, my words, my intentions, and my responsibility. One involved a door, one involved a drink order, and one involved an engine 40 miles offshore. Stabbed to the heart. Folks, I got to take a break. We'll be right back. You're listening to mbradio.us. And inside that platform, my name is MJ, and I have this show called The World of Conscious Positive Thinking. Stay tuned. Let's hear from Beaker.
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1: All right. That was words of wisdom from Beaker. Okay. So let's go back now. So here we go. Here we go. Here we go now. Let's go back to our to where we left off. And we were talking about our perceptions. We were talking about our belief systems. And now we're moving from perception into thought. A thought can happen completely inside of us. Nobody else hears it. Nobody else even knew that it occurred in a thought. They always say, nobody can ever, you can take away everything, but you can never take away my memory, right? Can't take away my thoughts. So nobody else even knows what goes on up there unless you speak. Yet a thought can alter emotion, and a thought can change the body, and a thought can become a word. A word can become an action, and then the action can create that next event. This became very real for me while working with the big game fishing industry in Guatemala. Now I'm going to set the tone. A very poverty-stricken third world country, poverty even worse, where the ample amounts of fishing were. We do these lodges. The lodges that I build are in the higher echelon. Normally it's the top tiers of money. Major captains, contractors, hospitality teams, tourisms, sporting, deadlines, masculine energy everywhere. Lord have mercy on my soul. I knew what I was getting into, and it really didn't bother me because I was very strong against men, and I've always been strong against men. It's just part of who I am and in my demeanor. And that was okay. I'm just going to stop that there. So I want to get to the stories because I'm seeing the time. So here we go. Guatemala. This major money guy wants to build this place. He went from Costa Rica. He went over here to now Guatemala, and we're in Estapa. We are about 3 hours at this time because from where we were to the city, Guatemala City, where the flights came in, there was nothing. You had to just drive it, and it was about 3 hours, and the roads weren't really good at the time. Now they're really good now, but this was now we're talking late 90s. He wanted to have this Las Cabana done, and with the Las Cabana done, he would be able to utilize all four boats that he was bringing in and he bought. The contractor at the time got sick, severely sick, with what we thought was malaria, but then complications arose to the point he had to go all the way back up in the city, and his crew and his team had to stop because he was the one who paid them. Guatemala is very strict about paying people. And so what I did while I was down there, I had a room. It was about a 10 by 20 room. I had windows on each side. When you walked in the door was always propped open, door never shut. And so I could see everything that was happening. I was there as a developer that he paid me to do both sides, the states and down there, to get everything organized, to bring it all together with his design, his thoughts. And I was sat down there. I said, let's get the landscape done. Let's move. Let's just keep moving to finish the project. I looked at the schedules from the states. The schedules didn't have anybody in the cabanas that were not built. No harm, no foul. Never thought for a second to tell the owner, you know, about the cabana. 1 week prior to the very first start of the people coming into the other cabanas that were done in the landscape, I thought everything was great. He arrived and he was vicious. He was mad. I can't even tell you the expletives that he used on air. I was so word abused. It was worse than my sergeant in basic training. Let's just put it that way. And I had no idea why he was that angry. No matter what you said, he wouldn't accept it. To the point, my ability to balance was going. And if anybody knows me, that block on that shoulder when I was in my late 20s, man, I'm going to clobber you. I'll take you out. I will take that throat chakra right out. And it had everything. I was standing behind my desk as he came in 12 feet and my chair was back and I had two, like, just kind of like this. I had two things on each side. So cutting in and out was not easy. I mean, you know, take some time to swiggle your hips and then get to the door. So on and so forth. This man, he was so angry. He, like, when he turned around to walk out the door, I took this huge, big, deep breath and I could feel my hands in the desk and I went like that. And I let go of this huge and I sat and the door slammed. He flipped open that door and saw I was standing literally behind my desk and he just looked at me. Now, my face was, you can't even think that I did that. You know, my thought was slam that door in his face. My thought was there. My anger was there. Everything in my mind was there. Did my thought physically slam that door? Some people say yes. Some people say no. It can never be established. I didn't slam the door. Did my thought do it? I don't know. What matters today's conversation is what that experience did inside of me. It made my conscious of thought that I just had and something happened. Could that really happen? And then I looked backward into my own mind and asked, what just happened? What did you just do? Where was my awareness and my thought and my observation and my questions, all remembering that? Okay, I want to move to the second Guatemala. Here we go. Now we're on. This now is probably the year after. And the state's office on high-end tours, we get very personable with you. We want to know everything about you. Why? Because the receiving hospitality team gets this information and they make you feel like you're at home. Their drinks, their food, everything is there. Okay. So back in my same little room, but now this room is no longer converted just as my office. It now has my bed in it where when I would come down, this is now my personal room. So now the door is properly closing and the windows now have curtains and now I kind of have privacy. This particular day, they were in cleaning my room and they had the doors open and the windows and I was seeing this scuttering between the hospitality team and the lodge manager. And you could just see they were arguing. Now, of course, I have the schedule. I see inbound. I come in and I'm like, what's happening? Why are we upset? Now, remember, most everybody there is masculine energy. So, of course, they have to fight who's going to win this argument. And I turn to the hospitality team and the owner starts talking. So, of course, I have to switch back. The lodge manager. And he says, 30 minutes, it arrives. And we have nothing on this person. Okay. But that was this same person was already on the registers for how long? Okay. We already called your team, your hospitality team. They don't have the information. And I looked puzzled. Now, how did that happen? Human error. I get it. Hospitality team says, Miss MJ, can we just do like just now, just every day, do a drink of the day, a specialty of the day. So when they come off the boats or whatever, they could try a different drink. I said, well, yeah, that's good. I said, but give me a minute. And then, of course, the owner or the hotel manager says, that's a stupid idea. It'll give people the idea that that's what we do. That's not what we do. And this is blah, blah, blah. We haven't done it like that. And you don't even know. These people could have heard from somebody who they knew. That's how this worked. And he was higher end. So he really wanted butler service, right? However, the hospitality team understood that we were bridging a five, high four fives. And he's like, it's your call. I said, give me a minute. He goes, where are you going? I said, I'm good. He goes, I already called your staff. I go, it's okay. Relax. And I walked away. I went into my little room and I did. I called and I said, hey, she goes, I know. I said, it's okay. Tell me everything that we got in the folder on these people. What do they do for a living? Where do they live? How many people are coming? What is their occupation? Do we even have their occupations? Do we have anything that we know who, if they're a friend, if they're a referral, how they referred? Because these were all questions that my team in the States was supposed to have. She told me a lot of it. How we got them, what it was at a show. So I go, okay, at a show. So I would have known them because I was always the one at the shows, trade shows. I said, give me everything. And so she did. So I brought it, have it on my bed. I'm sitting there writing all these people's names down, what they did and what I would formulate. My mind, because man, boxes and categories, right? Right. Okay. So I was like, this could go either way as an architect. This could go either way as a dentist. This could go either way as a construction person. Like I just formulating. So I sat there, did my prayer, said the meditation, sat there for probably 10 minutes. And all of a sudden I opened up my eyes and I walked out. And I said, I need two Modelo beers with limes in them. I need one gin and tonic. I need one rum and coke. And I need one Johnny Walker on the rocks. They looked at me and they go, where the hell did you get that? And I just didn't answer them. And they go, where did you get it? I go, just do it. Now they're literally 10 minutes away. Hospitality manager goes, Miss MJ. I go, nope, just do it. I go, in fact, put it this way to the hotel manager, to everybody. I go, give me the serving tray with the drinks. Just go get me the drinks and give it to me. So I went, and since I knew that somehow I had met them at the show to book them, I wanted to see exactly who these people were because I see thousands of people. I get the van comes in. I have the drink tray. And as they come off, each one of them are picking one. I didn't even hand them to them. They're picking it off my tray. I'm welcoming them. I'm talking to them. We later come in and she, two of the drinks, my gin and tonic that I saw was not gin and tonic. It was gin and Sprite or 7-Up, but they prefer that little sweetener to the gin. Easy mistake, right? I was like, oh, forgive me. And I looked at the staff. I said, can you, they go, no, I'll drink it. I'll drink the gin and tonic, but can we just have it as, and I said, absolutely. Then the next one came and they said, you know, I love to drink Coke out of states. He's like, but I really need a Diet Coke. I'm diabetic. Okay. I didn't see Diet Coke. I put regular Coke. And Johnny Walker on, I gave him blue Johnny Walker. And he's like, I like your taste. I like your shelving of my Walker. Because he normally drinks black. And then I had the two beer guys. The two beer guys took their drinks. And they're like, I'm a Corona guy, but this will work. You see how that worked out? That's amazing. This is an incredible thing. I asked Divine for assistance. I meditated. I got the orders from them popping into my head. Where did that come from? I have faith. I have faith. I can't tell you. I have faith. I have faith. I have faith. I have more faith than you can imagine. And I trusted it. And now the drinks, they largely matched. And it's okay. So naturally, my questions were, I don't know how I received that. I don't even know why I received it, but I am so thankful. But how did that happen? Where did that information come from? Who is above me? Do I have a bartender above me giving me drinks? You see that right there. Within my spiritual understanding, I experienced as divine guidance. They always say, remain calm in chaos, if you ever watch that show. When all the troops were after him, he remained calm in the chaos. He silenced. Another person asked, that was intuition. That was intuitiveness. That was subconscious patterning recognition. That was information that I had picked up elsewhere, maybe at the show if I had a drink with them. Or that was just coincidence. Coincidence. Now, if you know anything about me, I'll take all your other philosophies, but I'm not going to take coincidence ever. Ours is something else. All these questions that I had a chair at my table right now, because underneath all of them was another conscious mystery. How does information sometimes enter our awareness without us experiencing all the steps that produced it? That is fascinating to me. Fascinating. Now, my last one here for thoughts. I had a captain. Now, this goes to Guatemala, but in a different facility, a different lodge. Now, this comes later. Like, it comes now 6 to 8 years later. And I had this captain who was irate. Now, in case you didn't know, when you have seasonal fishing, these captains fish nonstop. Maybe they have one day in between, but they can't do anything besides sleep. They make it that way because generally between May and October, they're doing nothing. It's their time. The only responsibility they have is make sure that the boat works and to make sure that everything in their supplies and their equipment is maintenance during the off season. And most of these captains, I'm not going to lie, they'll do it the minute their last charter exists, and they'll get in line at the yard to get the boat done. So here we are. We are now in the season. It's February. And this captain, he's tired. He's tired. And I get it, because the elements of the ocean takes a toll on these beautiful captains. And I get this point, and I get they're really upset and they're really tired. This particular morning, he went out with some guests at night and had a very late night. So now not only is he tired, his choices of his tiredness were not there. There was a lot of things that formulating for the business owner, I had to stand, I stand tall and firm. And I said, it's going out. He goes, I can't take the boat. It's going. He goes, you don't understand. I go, I do understand. I understand you're tired and you don't want to go. The boat went out yesterday. Nothing was reported. Get in the boat. And he, again, like the owner in my first story with the door, again, the yells, the screams, the defamations, everything that you could have thought that somebody would have just been that irate. And there I stood, taking it. It got so heated and he got so angry. He goes, you know what? He goes, don't ever ask me for any help ever. And with that, I looked at him and I said, you have a nice day. Your customers are coming out of the lodge now. And I really hope your motor doesn't fail. Okay. That was not a sincereness. It was a sarcastic wanting something to happen. My anger, my resentment, every negative emotion you could have imagined on an unhealed MJ. Okay, this hurt. They were 4 hours into their tour, 40 miles out in the middle of the Pacific Ocean, and the engine stops. I get a mayday on the sideband. It was somebody took a sword and stabbed my heart for even thinking what I was thinking. I called every rescue. The closest one was 30 miles away, and they are adrift. A 30-foot boat is now adrift with nobody around. I cannot tell you. My words mechanically caused an engine to fail. Can't know that for sure. People was like, that's just, it's a coincidence, MJ. You call it what you want. It's not about the actual physicalness of it. I intentionally sent a negative thought and negative words towards another human being. And I had guests on board. There were 8 people afloat. That event changed me forever. Within my spiritual philosophies, I learned thoughts matter. Words matter. Intention matters. Free will matters. Because even before we debate what thought may or may not could affect outside, inside, or ourselves, look at what thought does inside of us when that thought happens. A thought can change an emotion very quickly. A thought can influence behavior very quickly. A thought can become different language very quickly. And language can become action. And action becomes an event. And another event then becomes another opportunity for awareness. The panic that I had within me to believe such ugliness. And these poor people are afloat. It's the thought before any word. Have you ever had a nasty thought? Ask yourself. And caught it before it even came out of your mouth and then revamped it and changed it up, knowing it was mean, it was inappropriate? Of course, we all have. If you say no, you really need to think. Or your ego needs healed, because we all do it. We all have thoughts. Yet, look at what just happened. A thought appeared, and then I became aware of that thought. And once awareness appeared, choice enters. Speak it, don't speak it. Feed into it, question it, act on it, allow it to pass. And now I want to ask, where did that choice happen? And who made it? Keep that one. I really need you to keep that one. I need to go on another break. We talked about awareness, perception, thought. When we come back, I want to go somewhere even deeper now. Sleep, dreams, meditation, surgeries, near-death experience. What I understand as astral travel, darkness, light, and unconsciousness, and that strange moment when we become aware, I'm watching myself think. If that doesn't give the YRC or MJ something to ponder, nothing does.

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2: Okay, here we go. Welcome back. Now we're going to enter what we call either the state of mind or the state of consciousness, okay? So right now, we're awake. Eventually, you're going to go to sleep. Maybe you dream. And maybe you remember that dream. Maybe you don't. People meditate. People undergo anesthesia. People report altered states of mind. And throughout my own life, I've experienced that spiritually understanding of astral travel and multidimensional travel. Didn't know it until I experienced it first. One of the most profound happening was during a surgery. Here's what happened. During my surgery in 2009, I had double mastectomies done. Because of my own health issues, it was an extended surgery to not only remove the breasts, but they were going to put expanders in my breast as well so that the first part of the reconstruction was going to be finished. That led us to an 8 to 10 hour surgery. They said they couldn't, they normally go from 8 to 10 depending, okay? When I was there, I was happy. I was going in. I was singing. I was light. The people were very light. They asked about me. I said, I have faith. Whatever's going to happen, happens. Ba, ba, ba, ba, ba, all the way down. So my experience was that I didn't remain confined into the operating room. Somehow, when the mask was put on my face, I got this weird, like, whoosh, whoosh, and it went black. And before I knew it, I was standing above my body. I was looking at my body. Nothing going on, nothing happening. And the next thing you know, I got whisked, like, ripped out. And I got to a place where I saw my mother, my sister-in-law at the time, and my husband. I couldn't figure out where they were. They looked like they were eating, and they looked, and I can describe it. They had blue chairs. They had a white thing. I could describe it. And they were talking about me, about my surgery. And of course, I'm like, I'm okay. I'm okay. Told each of them I loved them. And the next thing you know, I got whipped out again. This time I got whipped out by an energy ray. This energy ray, this like purple green energy ray, took me straight to my sister. And again, I couldn't see the full area. All I saw was this beautiful sweater, knitted sweater. I saw like a wooden type of thing. Her hands were like this, and she was sitting. I don't know where she was, but I described her. And she was doing Reiki, distance Reiki on me. That explained the purple and the green rays. Reiki rainbow is distant Reiki. It's not rainbow. I found out. It's purple. And sometimes it's green energies going, healing energies. Well, by the time I went to grab and kiss her on the forehead, she stopped. She looked. She took a big old deep breath and she went back into prayer. I got whisked out of there and I went to this other area. And I watched as my kids were in the back of a car asking about me. They were in their school clothes, their school uniforms. I don't know which car they were in. I've never been to the car. And they sat and they asked. And when I heard the voice, I immediately recognized that they were with their dad. And he said that he had not heard, but we could definitely get, you know, hold of Bobby. I wish my mom or somebody. And then they whisked me out of there and then they took me to meerkats. I was like, meerkats. And as I came along, there was a

another person in my life who she might as well have been another daughter. She was very important in our life with the kids. And she worked at the zoo and she was in the meerkats. And the meerkats were just all over her because she was feeding them. And I guess she had already done their water. But I couldn't get to her to allow her to know I'm okay. And so the meerkats saw me. And the meerkats kind of went away from her. She turned around and she's like, the water flipped. And I started laughing because I did flip the water. I got help to get the meerkats to flip the water. So I'm telling her, I'm telling each and every one of my story to these people. And they're like, oh my God, how could you possibly have not? I have no idea. Yet, when I was at the meerkats, I got whisked right back. But it wasn't this dark space. I got whisked into this very thin air. And it was cobalt blue, light. And all I saw when it came through was them taking two shock panels to me. The angel or the person who was beside me wasn't no longer there. I wasn't scared. I felt comfortable. I felt like whatever is happening through faith. But the air was very thin, but it wasn't uncomfortably thin. It was crisp. It was light. So my experience, I obviously didn't die. I'm here. But my experience where I was did not remain confined to that operating room. During that experience, I traveled to so many people who were just sending prayers and healing energy toward me. There was a lot of energy rays. I experienced seeing those who were praying, those who were holding energy, and those spiritually reaching me through their prayer, which was the physical body that was undergoing the surgery. For me, that wasn't a simple idea that I could create afterwards. There's no way. It was part of the experience of itself. Whether people believe me or not, it doesn't matter because I validated the people I saw with what I did see with the descriptions. And during that same surgery, I also experienced the understanding as a near-death experience by man's form of what they suggest has happened. And something from that experience became extremely important to the philosophy that I'm carrying today: darkness. And then light. Darkness does not automatically mean evil. This is really important for me to share because people always pretend that the dark is evil. The dark is negative. The dark is lower vibration. The darker the dark, the dark, the dark, and the dark. Even me. I was that person too. So humanity often associates darkness with something negative. I don't automatically experience darkness in that way. Think about it for yourself. The heart sits in darkness. The heart. And it is protected by our rib cage, by our lungs, by muscles. It is so protected. A seed begins in darkness. It germinates in the dark. Meditation takes us inward in the dark. So many truths are discovered when we stop running away from the dark and just allow ourselves to just enter it. Just enter it. During the surgery experience, darkness moved always towards the light. And that always stayed with me. Not darkness as punishment, not darkness as evil, not darkness as ooh, voodoo. Is always from darkness into light. So now put yourself in my chair. My physical body was undergoing surgery. My ordinary waking consciousness wasn't functioning the way it is at this moment. Think about it. You have no consciousness when you're asleep, or do you? Yet my experience contained an eye. An observer, an experiencer, what I understood as a traveler,
And afterward, a rememberer. Science going to get a chair here. Science can examine anesthesia, brain function. They can do their memory. They can do altered states. They could do near-death reports. It's all out there. My spirituality also gets a chair because my understanding of the experience includes God, guardians, divine connection, and myself. I don't require everyone at the table to reach my conclusions. I'm asking something underneath all of it. Where was I during that experience? What changed? My body? My brain state? My perception? My state of consciousness? My relationship to consciousness? Something I don't yet have language to describe. What? Wait, really? Now think about a dream. Have you ever had a dream that felt so completely real? While you're inside of that dream, you don't necessarily say, this isn't real, this is a dream. It doesn't happen that way. You're experiencing it. And then you awake. And then another state of mind of consciousness says, that was only a dream. So here's why the wire's question. Which state of mind gets to decide what is real and what isn't real? You say it was a dream because you were in sleep. But if I could astral travel and have near-death experiences as a multidimensional being, how is your dream not real? Ask that question. Go down those rabbit holes. Because darkness into the unconsciousness. And this takes us to another kind of darkness. Not darkness outside for us. Not like it gets dark at night in our, you know, circadian rhythms. No, no, no, no, no. The areas within ourselves that we aren't consciously seeing. Patterns. Conditioning, pain, reactions, the unconsciousness. Because sometimes what is hidden in the darkness is inside of us waiting to be seen. The unconsciousness in MJ's philosophy, well, psychology has developed different understandings of unconscious processing. Freud had his theories, Jung expanded his theories and his conversations, and modern psychology today continues to evolve on all of those mappings. And we're going to go really much deeper into that next week in part two, because that is where the science comes in and to all these other modalities. But for today, I just want to explain how I experienced it through my philosophy. An event happened. It hurts. Maybe we don't understand it. Maybe we don't completely heal it. Maybe we bury it. And maybe we simply just keep moving. And then another event appears later. It touches in that same place. And suddenly, boom, baby, a reaction. Sometimes the reaction feels much larger than the present event, right? Making a molehill out of an anthill. And sometimes, we even know this reaction is bigger than what just happened. I've experienced that too. Deep, deep heart pain, gut-wrenching emotion, crying, physically unconsolable crying in my gut, physically pain through my body. And within my spiritual understanding, there are times when that depth signals to me that something much deeper is being brought to fruition. Sometimes I interpret those experiences as past life lessons, past life experiences, multiple lessons connecting together, multiple events. And when that happens, I, the wire, the seer, I get loud. I go within. I want to know who is making me suffer like this. Why am I suffering like this? Instead of only asking, why is this person doing this to me? Why is this person hurting me? I begin asking,
Why is this affecting me this deeply? Why am I allowing this energy to get to me? That means there's a seed that I have not healed. That's a completely different question. And then I go inward, meditate, prayer, massaging. If I could get the right massage person to connect with my higher self like a Hayoka and twist myself around, it's pleasing. It's important for me. Reiki, observation. I start looking at patterns, the event, the lessons, the connections. And eventually something fascinating happens. At first, I am the reaction. I'm hurting, I'm crying, I'm angry. The experience is awfully painful, to the point of death, painful. Then awareness enters, and suddenly I can say, MJ, why is this affecting you this way? What is going on? And I wait. Something changed. And now I'm not only experiencing that reaction, I'm observing myself having the reaction. There's our question again. Who is observing and who is watching? I have a thought. Then I notice the thought. I have an emotion. Then I notice the emotion. My ego reacts. And then I become aware that that ego is reacting. So the thought exists. And the awareness of the thought exists. Are those the same thing? And if they are, then why does it feel as though we can observe ourselves thinking? And if they aren't, who is doing the observing? Who? Don't answer that yet, because we're almost there. Because science needs to come in and get a chair. And before we finish today, science gets the chair. Consciousness remaining mysterious does not mean science knows nothing about it. Science has learned an awful lot about relationships among our brain activities, our perceptions, our attention, our memory, our wakefulness, our sleep, anesthesias, and reported conscious experience. Researchers study the brain processes associated with conscious states. Scientists have proposed that competing theories attempting to explain how conscious information becomes available and integrated. Well, I'm going to go much deeper into this later in the series, in the six parts here. But today, one enormous philosophical question remains. Why is there an experience happening at all? Science can study process associated with, let's go back, seeing red, right? Why does that red feel like something? All I said was red. We're going back. We can study processes through pain. Yet, why is there a subjective experience of hurting? My pain tolerance is not somebody else's pain tolerance. I, this week, have gone through kidney stones. I didn't go to the hospital because I can control my pain. I understand it. Somebody else, they're laying on the floor, kicking and screaming and telling me they're dying and they need a shot immediately and they need to get out of this pain. Happens. So when we can observe brain activity, then we experience. So here's another one is, why is there a subjective experience of hurting? And then we can observe the activity associated with the hurting, that it's associated with love. Yet what explains the experience of being the one who loves? Now, there is our mystery again. Information is not automatically consciousness. I want to plant one seed before we go to a final break, and then I got to go because we're going to be over time here. Knowledge isn't automatically consciousness. Intelligence isn't automatically consciousness. And power isn't automatically consciousness. Humanity continues developing remarkable abilities, genetics,
prenatal testing, reproductive technologies, artificial intelligence. Every new ability gives us another question. Not only can we do it, but also, what will we do with the ability to do it? Information gives possibilities. Knowledge creates choices. Choices carry responsibilities. And responsibility requires awareness. Remember that. Because when we reach the AI section of this six-part series later, that table of discussion is going to get very interesting. I have just spent this entire show exploring awareness, perception, interpretation, thought, states of consciousness, the unconsciousness, science, spiritual experience, and the observer. When we come back, I have one final conscious experiment for everyone who accepted as being the audience today in that chair at the beginning of the show. Remember I said it's your turn? And here's going to be the funny thing. You've already participated in it and you didn't even know. What is MJ up to? You just didn't know you were participating. We're going to be right back, folks. Give us 2 seconds.

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2: Welcome back. Welcome back. Did anybody ever notice anything different here? Anybody? I have been sitting here wearing sunglasses this entire show. I never told you why. Not once. Some of you noticed them immediately, I'm sure. Some of you probably thought, why the heck is she wearing those sunglasses? Does she realize she's wearing, I don't understand. Why is she wearing those? Some of you may have thought something was wrong with my eyes. Oh, she must have an eye something. Some of you might have thought, what's MJ up to now? And so you may have decided that it was just all part of the show. Some, you have created your own entire theory why I was wearing these glasses. And some of you probably paid absolutely no attention to them whatsoever. And maybe you did notice them. And then immediately went, whatever, moved on. That's their choice. And then that was the experiment. Let's separate what actually happened there. The event, MJ wore sunglasses. That's it. That's all you actually knew. Everything else conjuring in your mind came from somewhere inside of you. You observed them. Maybe your attention moved toward them. Maybe you became aware of them. Maybe your memory searched for associations of why I was wearing them. And then your mind generated all these possibilities. Oh, maybe she has a black eye. Ooh, maybe she has pink eye. Ooh, maybe she has an eye infection. Oh, maybe she had cataract surgery. She had to put those glasses on. Oh, maybe the brights are too much and gives her a headache. Maybe you judged. Maybe you questioned. Maybe you laughed. Maybe you've ignored it altogether. And maybe you turned one philosophy into a conclusion. What was that? MJ is wearing sunglasses because. Because why? Because what? Why did you do that? I never told you. Your mind just filled in the blanks, right? Because man categorized it, all these possibilities. Your relationship to what you observed did. The event, the attention, the awareness, the perception, the memory, the association, the thought, the interpretation, maybe judgment. Maybe curiosity, maybe nothing. And then I removed them. Now observe yourself. Here's where that experiment becomes really interesting. Now that you know what I was doing, you can look backward and observe what your own mind did when you first saw when I came on, I was wearing those glasses. Maybe you're thinking, I did wonder about those glasses. I knew she was doing something. Did you? You could not have. You could not have. I thought her eyes may have been bothering her. Well, maybe she didn't have enough sleep. I noticed them and I didn't care. I didn't even notice them. I've been waiting the entire show for this woman to explain those damn glasses. And I'm sure some of my texts are probably going off. Yeah, you have glasses on. Hey, your glasses. Right? And suddenly you are no longer only observing me. You are observing yourself having observed me. What? That's the lesson. Event, perception, interpretation. You had an event. MJ wore sunglasses on her studio day. You perceived the event. Your mind may have interpreted the event. And now you're capable of looking backward and becoming aware of the interpretation of your own mind, that what it was creating. Think about the blue boy story. I perceived blue. My memory supplied meaning. I interpreted boy. And then information arrived. The consciousness invited me to look at my own mind that I had done. Same pattern, different event. And now ask yourself, how many times do I do this every day? Making assumptions from consistent patterns of my awareness. With a person, with a relationship, with a political idea, a spiritual belief, a family member, a stranger, myself, something happens, I observed it, I interpret it, and somewhere along the way, I forgot which part was the event and which part was my story about the event. His story, her story, and the truth. That's awareness. Back to my very first question. And now we have traveled all the way back to the beginning. I have a thought. Then I become aware of that thought. I experience an emotion. And then I become aware of the emotion. I form an interpretation. And then I step backward and say, wait, that was my interpretation. So if I can observe my thought, question my thought, change my thought, laugh at my thought, or become aware of what my own mind just did, who is doing the observing? Now, our original question. If I am aware of my thoughts, who is observing my thought? Don't answer so quickly. Take it with you. Sit with it. Meditate with it. Pray with it. Ponder it. Because perhaps the first step in studying consciousness isn't immediately finding the answers. Perhaps it begins with becoming aware enough to recognize the question. What did we do today? Today we began with awareness, then perception, then interpretation. We'd explored qualia, the personal experience of experience in itself. We watched the boy blue become a beautiful little girl. And it gave this seer a much bigger why. We explained thought. We explained words. We explained intention. We traveled to Guatemala. We entered the dreams. We had surgeries. We had near death, darkness, light, the unconscious. We had science. Woo, spirituality. And finally, a pair of sunglasses came off. And through all of that, folks, one pattern kept returning. Something happened. We experienced it, we perceived it, we interpreted it, and sometimes we became aware enough to observe what our own mind just did. That awareness creates an opening to question, an opening to understanding, and an opening to heal, and an opening to balance, and an opening to consciously affect what happens next. My philosophy, my event. This brings me right back to the philosophy of the heart of the world of conscious positive thinking. Every event has a purpose. Every purpose invites awareness. Every awareness invites an understanding. And every understanding restores balance. Balanced consciousness transforms that next event. And transformed events become a life of conscious positive thinking in service to others. Think about that now through everything that we have discussed today. The event doesn't disappear. The experience isn't erased. The lesson isn't pretending nothing happened. The power is becoming aware enough to ask, what is this event showing me? What did I perceive? What did I interpret? What did my conditioning add? What is my ego doing? And what remains unhealed? What needs understanding? And what do I choose next? One last thought from this wire today. Nearly after six decades of experiences that I'll be bringing to light, perhaps consciousness hasn't even given me absolute certainty. What has it given me? It gave me a lot of questions. Sometimes consistency creates faith in what I already understand. And something happens that doesn't fit. And consciousness seems to say, MJ, look again. I don't see that as failure. I see it as an invitation into another level of awareness. I believe the gifts of awareness can arrive in layers our higher consciousness is prepared to understand. Then a shift occurs. An old interpretation no longer completely fits. And we become aware again, because I am not God, nor are you. We perceive, we interpret, we make choices, and sometimes we miss things. But we need to ask why, what happened, where, when did that happen? And we learn again. We evolve. We become. Perhaps consciousness isn't reaching some final place where we know everything. Perhaps consciousness includes becoming aware enough to recognize there is more here for me to understand. And for this seer and this wire, that's a beautiful place for me to be. Next week, we're going back in time, long before neurosciences could observe activity in a living brain. We're going back to man. Humanity was already attempting to understand the invisible world within it, what it lived. Freud, Jung, conscious, unconscious, ego, childhood, conditioning, archetypes. Later, we'll be discussing thinkers such as Benjamin Spock, who would influence how generations understood children, development, and information of the human mind. Talk about human collectiveness right there. Right there. Who says man can't change humanity collectively? Dr. Benjamin Spock did just that. We're going to ask, what did they observe? What did they theorize? What survived? What evolved? What became? What's still evolving? And what did later generations challenge? And naturally, what does MJ, myself, ask why about all of it? Join me next Monday, folks. What is Consciousness, Part 2 of 6, Man Discovers the Mind. And perhaps our question won't be, did humanity finally discover the mind? Perhaps it'll be, did man discover the mind? Or did humanity discover another layer of the mystery of creation? Until next week, watch your thoughts. Question your interpretations. Become aware of the difference between what happened and what my mind decided happened. That requires listening deeply. And remember that every event has a purpose, and every purpose invites awareness. And awareness invites understanding, and understanding restores balance. Balance conscious transforms that next event. And transformed events become a life of conscious, positive thinking in service to others. And as always, may divine guide you and your needs, and may the angels carry you home with grace, love, peace, joy, happiness, and abundance of what it is that you desire most. I am Mary Jo Gonzalez, known as MJ. 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Thank you all so much for joining me at this table today. 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
3: 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We're heading down a trail where good stories dwell. It's
4: there were times I was looking at myself in the mirror going, dude, why are you putting on khakis?
5: Where Johnny Hawley, who was blown up and killed, who had two children, I lived in a reality for about, I think, 15 years that it should have been me.
6: Your source of strength has never been you. It has always been from somewhere else. It's just my belief that mine is from God. And I choose to rely on God. And I'm far from perfect. I screw up all the time. But my life is at peace. I have found a point past the storm where I am at peace.
7: When things got really bad, which they will, we all are going to have times in our life where we just can't handle some things. to know that reaching out for help is an option. It's the same as going to the doctor when you can't get over the common cold and it's turned into something crazy.
8: Yep.
7: Or sinus infection. You got to go to a doctor and get medicine. It's the same with your mental health.

0: 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Go ahead and follow, share, like, make some comments, give me some feedback, let me know what you think about the show. And also, if anybody out there is listening or know anybody that's close to them and they're struggling through today's problems or in a dark spot, please let them know that they're not alone, that there's always help out there for them. And they can call the mental health crisis line, dial 988. They can dial 1 for the veteran crisis line. There's also an option for anybody that's hard of hearing as well. And before we get started, here is a quick word from Military Broadcast Radio.
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0: All right. Welcome back. And then now I'm going to bring to the stage Bill Lau. He is the host of Semper Tri Podcast. Bill, welcome to the show, man.
4: Thank you for having me, Cole. Such an honor.
0: No, absolutely, brother. I appreciate you bringing here. So both of us being prior Marines, if you could give us a little bit of background about yourself and everything.
4: Oh, a little bit of background. Well, I grew up in South Dakota, farm kid, you know, got close to graduating high school. Not sure what you're going to do after high school. And I think it was between my junior and senior year. I was like, oh, I'll join the Air National Guard there in South Dakota. And I was working in the mall and the Marine recruiter came up for lunch or whatever. And he's like, oh, what are you going to do after high school? I'm like, oh, I'll join the Air National Guard. And he's like, you know, the Marines have a reserves too. And I'm like, no, didn't know that. And he goes, well, why don't you swing by on your break or whatever? So go down there, talk to him. And I'm like, guess he changed my mind. I'm joining the Marine Corps Reserve. So between my junior and senior year, I joined the Marine Corps Reserve and was going to go down to, I think it's Omaha, where's the closest reserve base, and work on, I don't know, Humvees or something, heavy duty mechanic or something like that, they called it. And then you go through your whole senior year and what they drill in your head. What are you going to do after high school? What are you going to do after high school? And I was like, well, college wasn't an option. And the only two things I really had interest in was like photography and accounting and stuff like that. And I'm like, well, I don't want to be an accountant. I mean, I like math, but no, I was like, I don't know if I can make a career out of photography, and you have to go to school for that. And I didn't really want to go to school, and I knew I didn't want to farm. So I had a younger brother and I figured he'd want to do that. And I did not want to do that. So I think it was early May, I called up my recruiter and I go, I changed my mind. And he goes, well, this happens. He goes, we lose some before they join. Totally understand. He goes, if you change your mind, let me know. But totally understand. I go, no, I changed my mind, but I want to go active duty. And he's like, all right, you need to come in and retake the ASVAB. I go, retake the ASVAB? He goes, well, you said when you took it in your junior year, you didn't try too hard. He goes, come back in, retake it. So I go back in. This is like early May. Retake the ASVAB. He goes, that's a good enough score. What do you want to do? I go, I don't know, mechanics. I like working on stuff. And he goes, how about you work on F-18, you know? And I was like, that sounds awesome. He goes, yeah, just imagine you could be working on F-18 someday, all this other stuff. And I'm like, nope, that'd be awesome. He goes, well, I can't promise you that, but I can get you aviation maintenance. You'll get one of the aircraft that the Marine Corps flies. And he listed them all off, you know, between all the helicopters and planes and stuff and jets. And I'm like, okay. Yep, sounds good. And he goes, well, I can have you leave here like 7 days. I graduated high school. I think it was around May 11th. And I went to boot camp. Like I said, I don't remember the exact days. You know, people remember all that. May 17th, May 18th, headed to boot camp around then. So it was like 7 days after high school. And this was only like 14 days after I signed the contract and I was gone.
0: Yeah.
4: So, yeah, that was the start of it. And then, you know, just only did the 5 years and been out for a long time now already. So that's a little history there.
0: No, that's awesome, man. Yeah. So, I kind of have a little story too. And I talked about it on my show, that my monthly releases that I've done and some other shows I've been on, but kind of where I came in, I was coming in originally as artillery, like my contract was. And then literally the day I left to go to recruit training, the liaison at MEP said, no, we can't do that, 'cause you didn't do geometry. And like, pretty much got recruited and kind of the same thing. He like, they reeled you in with the F-18 piece and then was like, well, I can't promise that, after you were like, yeah, let's do that.
4: Right. I will say, you know, I've heard a lot of stories of recruiters lying to them. And if I could ever find, and I'm hoping through all this, I can't remember. I'll have to go back and see if I can find pictures and see his name tag. I think he was Sergeant Smith was his name. He was a scout sniper at the time. I will say he did not lie to me 1 ounce. He was 100% honest the whole time. He was 100% honest with my parents through everything that happened. So that is one story I do not have, is a recruiter taking advantage of me or whatever.
0: No, and that's good, man. Because there's so many out there that this happens to, where their recruiter really just fools them with a whole bunch of lines and just gets them to sign and lets them be, you know?
4: Right. Yeah. I mean, and we all just become a number in the big picture of it, but.
0: Yeah. And I think that's where a lot of us, and not even just Marines, but all services, when we get out, we really start to realize whether we did 4 or 5 years or did 20 to 30 years, we start to realize that's all we were after we're out and get that DD-214 in our hands, that we were just the number, and that brotherhood or sisterhood isn't there like we thought it was going to be when it's time to hang up the uniform. And I think that's where a lot of us really, that it hit me very hard, you know, I don't know, a lot of it happens.
4: And getting out that many years ago, you know, I got out in 02. That was kind of before everybody had a cell phone. That was way before social media, you know, email, I guess, was kind of a thing, you know, with AOL and stuff like that. And Yahoo might've been just coming around, but like keep staying in contact with people you're in was really hard, and, you know, trying to find them. And I have a horrible memory. I mean, I listen to different people talk on podcasts and tell stories, and they remember of names of recruits and drill instructors that they went to boot camp with or they served with. And I'm like, I can remember faces, but names, holy crud. I can remember a couple names. That's about it.
0: Yeah. And being Marines, we definitely live up, or at least try to live up to our motto of Semper Fidelis, always faithful. Right. And you being the host of the Semper Tri podcast, can you kind of give us some background, like where that name came from for you?
4: So, you know, you start messing around and you start thinking of names. And when I thought, okay, I want to start a podcast, what's the name going to be? You know, I started talking with the wife, and I really liked, you know, it took me over 20 years to really, you know, be more proud of being a veteran and the being the Marine thing. I just kind of, before that, just kind of kept it on the down low, you know, the typical veteran thing, you know, not every veteran's the same, but not wanting to be thanked for my service. You know, there's so many people that did more stuff. But then when I was looking to start this podcast, you know, I didn't really research it enough. You know, you heard the big names out there, the big Navy SEALs and stuff. They're always telling their stories, and that's who they're interviewing, is other Navy SEALs and all these, you know, heroic stories. And I'm like, well, there's, you know, you go to the VFW or you go to the Legion. I'm a member of our local Legion. You go there, there's so many veterans. There's so many just small stories. I'm like, I want to hear those small stories. And I know I kind of jumped away from your question here, so I'll turn around and go back to it. But like Semper Tri, so I was like trying to find a tie of taking pride in the Marine Corps. And obviously we should, we're the 0.01% or whatever, or 0.1%, whatever that number is. And so I was like messing around. I think I was using AI to mess around with names. And so I came up with Semper Tri, and it's always try, and kind of that's how I got through boot camp. That's how you get through a lot of things, is always trying. And, you know, I kind of came up with that tagline, because trying beats quitting, you know? And I think that works in everyday life. That works in your jobs. That works in, that's how I made it through boot camp. I mean, there's a story for you. You know, I mean, how many people do you know that were in boot camp for 7 months? You know, so that's a whole nother story. And so that was just kind of the thing, is, you know, always try, because trying beats quitting. And I really, you know, I mean, every one of us veterans will talk mental health. And my wife is kind of the one that kind of pushed me towards this of, you know, really, is it mental health or is it brain health? Right. You know, it's another, I mean, if you have a problem with your heart, you go to the doctor, you go to a heart doctor. You know, if you've been through something, if something, you have a bad experience, whatever it is, there's something, you know, just disconnected in your brain and you need help, you know, so the stigma needs to go away. It's brain health. Let's get it fixed, you know? So long story, that's why, you know, the name of the podcast.
0: No, that's awesome. And I think you brought up a good point too. You were starting to kind of get in to what you were really wanting to do is kind of get to what I would consider that grassroots veteran, the ones that aren't in like the special operations space or don't have these high profile stories and stuff like that. Just the everyday veteran that most of us served with, or most of us are in the veteran community. And like you said, like everybody's story deserves to be heard. I definitely know that, like you say quite a bit, is like you said, most stories die unheard. And I think that's kind of what kind of brought that along. Can you kind of give a little more on that, and like what you mean, like every, like when most stories die unheard, what does that mean to you?
4: Well, you got to think about now what it means to me is I wish I could go back to when I was younger, and this would be when I was a kid. I remember one of my dad's uncles, and you know, you're in high school, you're before high school, you don't know what D-Day is. You didn't know really what a veteran was. You didn't take pride in what the military did for us. And this, I remember my dad's uncle as a kid. I remember it was always in the summer. I remember, and obviously it's June 6th, but every D-Day he'd watch everything on it all day long, everything he could see on TV, everything he could see in the newspaper, every clip, every picture, he would just watch and watch and watch. And it took me a little while. And I remember his wife or whatever telling me, or maybe it was my grandma telling me, that he was looking for himself. He's looking for anybody he knew. He was looking to see if there was footage of him getting off one of those boats or one of his friends or somebody he knew. And that he would sit there and watch that. And I'm like, holy crap, my dad had an uncle that, you know, was there on D-Day and survived it. And how, that's a story that's unheard. You know, that's a story that died. And so that's kind of the thing. And, you know, we're, you know, World War II vets, all those stories are going away. And yet there's a lot of podcasts, there's a lot of organizations that are getting those stories now. And I'm so grateful for those. But there's just so many of them. I'm here in central Minnesota, and there's so many veterans around here in the Korean and the Vietnam. And I know not everybody wants to talk about their stories, but if you can get some of those stories out of some people, they're amazing stories to hear. And I mean, I love sitting there hearing them. I'll be at the Legion, and someone will tell me a story. It'll be like 10, 15 minutes long. And it was like, they'll like, oh, I parachuted into Panama and I did this in the 80s and I did that. And it's like 15, 20 minute story. And it's like, wow, that's amazing. That was a great story. And it's like, would you come on the podcast and tell me that? And then all of a sudden they're like, nope, I don't have any stories. I didn't do anything. I'm like, if I would have just recorded the last 15 minutes, that would have been the best episode ever, you know? So
0: yeah,
4: that's kind of what I mean by that, you know? And I know you're kind of doing the same thing. And we got a couple other friends that are doing the same thing. Like I said, I didn't research the podcast thing. I didn't think there was this many people doing it, but I'm glad there's this many people doing it because the support has been amazing and the new networking has been awesome. So,
0: yeah, no, I think you're right. Like there are so many stories out there that aren't talked about enough. So like my uncle, for instance, my dad's brother, I knew he was in the Army in Vietnam, did multiple tours in Vietnam. I knew he was a Green Beret in Vietnam, but I didn't know really what Green Berets did back then. And he recently passed away this past year. And come to find out, he was actually part of the that special operations training group that was kind of a joint group with CIA, Delta, Green Berets, Force Reconnaissance Marines, like essentially what most people know now today as Delta is essentially what it was before Delta was a thing. And like hearing stuff like that and knowing what he did and looking more into what that group's mission was in Vietnam, like he never once talked about it. Like a lot of folks, like the Vietnam War era, like veterans, just like our, like the GWAT era Marines, like we don't, or just veterans in general, don't talk about a lot of those things. And not once would I ever even known he was a part of anything that, like, that's history. And it, like, that is history being made before you even know it. Right. Like, honestly, like all the stuff that he went through and, but yeah, he Bronze Star with a Combat V, multiple Bronze Star, awardances. And so like, yeah, again, those are the stories that, like you said, those are the ones that if they're not talked about, they die with the people who lived them, right?
4: Right. Those are stories that should be in the history books that might not make it because nobody got the chance to hear them. So if we can get the chance to just talk to some of these people, and like you said, it's all the way modern. You know, I have friends that are younger than me that have stories of combat and all this other stuff, you know, and it's just like, wow. You know, so there's continuing on to this day, there's still stories. So,
0: yeah. Yeah. And that's kind of like you said, like it's a little bit what I do with my show, like my flagship sessions that I do on my monthly releases. It's not necessarily, it's the veteran's complete story from where they're from, why they joined the military, that what made them decide to join, what made them decide the branch that they decided to join and serve in. And then they talk about their experiences while they're in. And then we get into what was transitioning out of the military life back into the civilian life, because everybody has a little bit different. But I will say this, that there's a lot of commonalities in everybody's story, regardless of era of veteran or service, the branch of service that they served in. A lot of us have a lot of the same, I would say, type of story in a sense, right. You know, it's just the experiences that led to it, you know?
4: Yeah, no, exactly. Because like, I try to do the same thing. I know, like, I talk to you and I talk to other people that do podcasting, and they'll have like question. I'm not saying you in general, but I'm just saying other ones. They'll have questionnaires like, hey, this, or this is what I'm thinking. And this, they'll like map out kind of what they're hoping the podcast will bring on. And I'm just pretty much like, will you do the podcast? And I just hope the conversation flows naturally. And if it doesn't, you know, sometimes it is a little awkward. Sometimes it is what it is. I've had a couple where there's a couple minutes of silence where, like, you know, they're thinking, I'm like, we can edit out, you know, if you said something wrong or said something else. I know, like, we're doing this live, and a lot of people, I mean, if somebody wants something edited out, you know, I'm not going to make us look like idiots where we're sitting there silence for a couple minutes. But if something cool happens, or if it's just natural conversation, you know, and just trying to, the people around here I talk to, they'll say, like, you know, they weren't in the military. They, you know, they have the respect for the military. They never were in. So we're like, what's the daily life? You know, what was the daily life for you? What was the daily life? You know, like, you don't think of what it is. I mean, there's so many support jobs, so many other military jobs. There's so many jobs that's just training, getting ready for what the military is supposed to do. And, you know, I guess you don't ever really think about, you know, I mean, that was my daily job every day, was launching and recovering and fixing aircraft while we were preparing. The pilots were preparing 100% of the time, but it was just felt like another job when you look back at it.
0: Yeah. Yeah. I mean, being from a communications career field, like in the Marine Corps, it's kind of the same thing. Like, you get into a routine, you feel like it's just your job and it's nothing special. But I've started to kind of look back, and finally started to look back really and seeing, like, as a communicator, what our mission really was to provide tactical communications, whether it be radio, computer type communications or telephones or whatever, and provide that to support the warfighter, right? And like, that's what you do. You support logistics, you support aviation missions, you support the warfighter on the ground. Like, that's a big deal. If you can't communicate, you can't move, you can't do anything. Same thing. If there's nobody to fix the aircraft, they can't fly the aircraft later, right? So again, like, I those are stories that they may not be sexy or flashy, right? But they're still stories that make the cog turn and what we call the military, you know, and those stories are just as important as the operators that are out front kicking down doors, you know, every single day. They're just as important, in my opinion.
4: They need to be heard. They want their communications to be able to call and support if they need it. They want the, you know, the intel from above, you know, they want all that stuff. They want those planes flying too, you know. Yeah, they're right there in the heart of it, and thank you for that. But
0: yeah,
4: it's everything needs its support. So,
0: no, absolutely. And one thing I've learned, especially when it comes to not just telling my own story, but talking to other veterans about their story, of how much of an impact it has on, I'll steal your term for a minute, but the brain health. Like, talking to veterans about these types of things, it helps me a lot with my struggles and some of the stuff that I've dealt with. And it seems to help a lot of the veterans. I'm going to serve as the same. If you, I would assume for you, it's kind of the same. It kind of helps you with your brain health as well.
4: Yeah, I think it gives you that sense of belonging again, like this, and just, yeah. I mean, everyday life, you know, brain health, you need that, you know, we're creatures that need to interact with other creatures, you know, so it's, yeah, no matter what or how scenario it is, you know. And I like the giving back aspect of it. So
0: yeah,
4: I hope that this is, you know, being able to give back and help the community in some way or another too. And, you know, help with other projects and fundraisers and, you know, obviously volunteering at the Legion for that giving back. But yeah, there's definitely, and I think we've talked about this before, there's definitely a sense of pride and enjoyment in this because once again, let's take on a hobby, basically. I guess this isn't, wouldn't be a job. It'd have to be a hobby, right? Hobbies don't pay. Is that the right terminology?
0: Yeah, I'd go with hobby. Yeah.
4: I mean, yeah, we would love to be able to support ourselves. You know, I don't want to be a millionaire, but I want to be, it would be nice if this would like help pay for a little bit of the equipment once in a while. But yeah, you spend money on hobbies. So, but I enjoy it. Yeah. I really, really, really enjoy it.
0: Yeah, same here. Like it, again, like I don't do it to make money, right? I do it to give back to the community. This is my way of giving back to the veteran space as well. And it's providing a space for veterans like yourself and other guests that I've had to share their story, to get their name out there, to kind of show or share their services or the things that they're doing also, you know. And I think this kind of brings us into a good point for a quick break. But when we come back, we're going to talk about some of the stuff that you do volunteering, some of the stuff that you do around the Legion as well, and kind of those pieces of your area of getting back to the veteran community as well. So again, everybody out there listening, we'll be back here shortly.

0: All right, welcome back to the Bunkhouse, everybody. Live here on Military Broadcast Radio, where we give veterans a voice. Before the break, my guest and I, Bill, was talking about kind of the origin story of his podcast, Semper Tri. And now I really want to get in. And Bill, if you could share some other things that you're doing.
1: One thing before we start. Sorry, John.
0: Yeah, go ahead.
1: I don't think you promote this enough. That was Dallas Alexandria. He is a Canadian veteran. He was 17 years special forces for them. He was a tier one sniper. And now he's down in Nashville producing songs. I love that when your songs play that they're veteran related. And I've interviewed one Canadian military veteran before. And I mean, you know, the North of the Border veterans are still veterans, but that's awesome. That song was amazing. Tier one sniper. He was part of the team that was part of what was the world's longest shot. They recorded it, so he was part of that. So interesting guy. Sorry.
0: Oh, that's no, thank you for that, because I'm actually we have kind of a group of different music videos that we could do for our breaks and stuff, and so I'm glad you bring it up, because I'm actually going to start doing that now every show and doing a little research, and when I play one, I'm going to come back and explain some stuff like that. Yeah, I think that's a great idea.
1: There's some that was great good guys.
0: No, thank you.
1: Nice work, John.
0: Thank you.
1: All right. Sorry. Your question again. Sorry about that.
0: Yeah. No. Hey, you're good, man. Just what I want to do is give you the opportunity to talk some about the things that you do volunteering wise, stuff that you do with the Legion and maybe some other organizations that you work with.
1: Well, if we're talking volunteering, I would say my volunteering, like actually giving back, started when I moved up to Minnesota. I moved up to Minnesota 20 years ago now. So I moved up here in 06, a couple of years after the military. I moved up here and I started with the local JCs, so the Brainerd JCs. And you might have heard of them because they do host the world's largest ice fishing extravaganza. So it's the largest ice fishing contest that happens in one day. And they do it every July. Yeah, they do it in July. Yep, idiot. No, they do it in January, February timeframe when there's actually ice, you know, so they have to have like 17 inches of ice to actually hold this contest, because they have anywhere from 8,000 to 14,000 people on the ice. They drill about 20,000 holes on Friday. And so it's a small village develops on this lake and or whatever. And they give away a truck. They have over $150,000 in prizes. They've donate anywhere from $100,000 to $500,000 every year back to the local community. So I started with the JCs. They did other things. And so that's where I started my volunteering. And then at some point in time, you know, like I said, we'll start recognizing being a veteran or whatever. So then I started helping with the American Legion and then volunteering, helping a little bit there. Then actually there was our local Legion has gambling and they were looking for a new gambling manager.

0: manager, because the one that they had, you know, well, there's a long story there. The one that they had before the one that I replaced had was like trying to lose their license. There was fraud involved. The Legion was probably going to go under. And so another guy took it over. Well, then he got diagnosed with cancer and he was on his last, you know, or whatever. So they were trying to find someone quickly and they asked me if I'd do it. And I was like, you know, they're like, oh yeah, there's a little bit of, you know, stipend or whatever to help out, you know, because there's a lot of stuff. So I had to go to the classes, learn how to do that. And gambling, you know, the charitable gambling is actually how we donate most of our money to the community. This is how we keep the doors open. But it just opened up so many more doors for working with organizations like local youth sports and other nonprofits and being able to help volunteer with them. And then like my wife is, she's the president, I got to say this right, president chair of a local mental health suicide awareness, brain health, whatever. I think it's suicide awareness is their actual. So it's a local one here called Smiles for Jake. She's the president of that. So I get Mullen told a lot to help with that one, which I don't mind. And then she'll help with a lot of different events we have at the Legion. So those are the biggest ones. The last one, the most recent, is one of my friends. She started a memorial for to help veterans. And it's her father worked at the local camp here, Camp Ripley, and he helped veterans. He'd help anybody that needed help. So she thought, in his honor, let's start one that helps veterans. And it's, she's about 3 years into it. And I've kind of wanted to team up with her and help her as much as I can, because there's only like two, and I should add in three, requirements for getting help. And one is be a veteran. So if you're a veteran, two, be a veteran that needs help. And so really the third requirement is be a veteran that needs help in our lakes area. You know, we don't have the funds. We hope to expand, go to state of Minnesota, go tri-state, go keep growing, go regional. But right now we're keeping it local because that's what we can help. And it's the veterans she's been able to help. You know, it'll be like someone in their last minute with, you know, car, you know, fix a car or something so they can get to work or make a house payment or help. I mean, there's so many situations. There's no criteria, you know. She sits down with them. She talks with them. It's like it can be immediate, you know, like if it's something we need that day or next day, it's, you know, there's not all these processes and red tapes with all these other veteran programs. A lot of great programs, but oh, you make too much money. Oh, we need 6 weeks. Oh, we need, there's so many hoops to jump through, I guess you would say. So we're trying to, in the lakes area, to avoid that and try to help that, you know, those emergency situations. So I guess that's the biggest things. Like this next week, I will be going out to help the JCs. I've aged out. I'm too old to be a JC member, but they have kind of alumni. So they pour beer at Brainerd International Raceway, which the NHRA is coming to town. So it's like what funds their operations for the whole year, the beer sales. They make enough off of it and beer sales. So it's all volunteer based. You know, all the tips stay with the organization and just go out to do it, to enjoy the environment. I have friends that come up, but it's just a volunteer, and me and my wife volunteer every year to help them out. And they're always looking for more people to volunteer, but that's gives them the money to run their operation, donate to other local nonprofits or charities or youths or whatever, just help where they see fit and stuff like that. And then the following week is CRMC, what is it called? CRMC Championship. So it's the local America's Tour for Golf is coming to town. And my wife is the director of the CRMC Foundation. So there's another, you know, charity, nonprofit or whatever that I help with. So it's a big fundraiser for them, you know, and they're able to help cancer patients, help diabetes patients, help a lot of people in need. And I'll probably say the wrong thing. You know, my wife is so way smarter than I am when it comes to all this stuff and the wording, but so I'll help out there all week, the week after that, you know, and I think last year they raised about $100,000 at that event, you know, and stuff like that. So I know they're big goals this year, you know, so those are some of the highlights, I guess you could say.
1: Well, I think that's great. I think we've talked about this before, just kind of offline and in other conversations, is getting involved in just anything to give back to a cause. helps fulfill or to fill the void of our purpose or what we feel is a purpose or the servitude that drove us to join the military in the first place. Because most veterans that I know or most service members that I know, they do the service because they love to serve. They love to provide a service for something or somebody. And I will say that's one thing that I struggled with when I first got out is finding that purpose. And I think you brought up a really important thing is being proud to be a veteran again, right? Because a lot of us, when we get out, we don't talk about being a veteran. We don't wear any kind of what I would call military paraphernalia, right? We don't wear the t-shirts. We don't wear the retired Marine hat. And, you know, I didn't do that. And I still don't wear stuff like that, but I've learned to be more proud, but, and not in like a standoffish way of being proud, right? Not like the one who said, well, I used to be a sergeant major. You got to respect me because I'm a retired sergeant major. Not like that type of,
0: right?
1: Like, cause there's a big difference. There are veterans out there that are like that. Yes. Right. Absolutely. There's so many out there that are like that, but being proud of being a veteran in the service that you gave to your country is not a bad thing. Be very proud of the service, no matter how small you think your piece was. Trust me, I promise you, it was the piece that needed to make it continue while you were there, right? And be proud of that. It took me a while to literally learn to understand that and be proud of being a retired Marine. Again, like, it was hard for me to say that or promote that about myself because I didn't get to go to 20. I had to retire early. It wasn't a medical retirement, but it still was not a 20-year retirement like what you would think of from a retired service member. But, you know, I'm finally at a point in my life, like mentally and emotionally and spiritually, like I'm okay with that. Like I'm finally at a point where I'm okay with being that, you know, it's not who I am anymore. It's made me part of who I am, but that's not the end story. That's not who I am. That's not who I'm going to be or who I'm supposed to be. That's just part of what's made me who I am. Right.
0: Right. I mean, yeah, 2 years, 20 years, 30 years, every last one of them signed on the same dotted line, put the exact same life on hold, you know, payable up to death, basically, on that contract.
1: So, yeah, I mean, everybody goes to MEPS. Everybody raises their right hand. They all have the same oath of enlistment. We all pledge our allegiance essentially to right. The same thing, regardless of branch of service, regardless of time, regardless of active or reserve or National Guard. We all pledge that same allegiance to our Constitution and to our nation. And that's something to be proud of.
0: Right.
1: We are a very small population of the United States that actually do it. Right.
0: It's, well, when you get immersed into this with other veterans, you know, you're like, oh, veteran, veteran, veteran, veteran. But then when you step back yeah. And you look at the big picture, you're like, it's at 1%, you know, 1% yeah. Of the United States population has served in the military. It's like, that's an exclusive group of people right there. You know, we've got to support each other and take care of each other. So, yeah. And then no, let alone. Right. How much smaller that percentage is for Marines. I mean, everybody wants to be a Marine, but only a few of us could do it, I guess, right?
1: Yeah. Sorry.
0: I mean, I'm kidding.
1: Yeah. I mean,
0: I'm kidding.
1: I mean,
0: I'm joking.
1: No, I mean, we are the smallest branch. Well, right. Yeah, I respect all branches the same too, but you're right. We are the smallest branch. We have what I would consider what's the word I'm trying to look for? And this is where my brain starts kind of getting around to me. Sometimes I have a lot of brain farts when I'm trying to think of certain words.
0: Prestige.
1: But I wouldn't say no. Prestige. Like, I mean, we do definitely have a prestige about us, but I think as a service as a whole, we probably have the highest prestige as far as the service as a whole. There are entities within the other branches of service that have a prestige within yes. their service, right? But we are the only ones. We are the branch that we serve. We are all riflemen first, regardless of MOS. Right. And so like that in itself is a subculture of a subculture, right? like being a veteran or being a service member is a subculture of the United States civilization, right? Right. Like what our civilization is built on is a subculture, but then each branch has its own subculture. And honestly, the Marines are its own very own subculture. We come off as being standoffish and sometimes, and yeah. But again, that's how we were bred. And I'm not saying it's wrong, right, or indifferent, but that's just kind of how it becomes. And the reason I bring that up is because that standoffishness is what, at least for me, caused me not to want to promote myself as a veteran or a retired Marine or a Marine veteran in general. And I kind of shunned away from interacting with other veterans for a long time, honestly. I didn't try to connect, or like I ended up having, like I've said it here on the show before, it's like my kids, like both my daughters do all-star cheerleading and retiring close to a Marine Corps installation. You're going to have other parents that are either spouses or they are veterans themselves or still even active duty most of the time, Marines, because I am around a Marine installation. And so like my wife and one of the other wives, the cheer moms, they kind of forced me and her husband to get together and start talking. And he's a Marine veteran also. And we hit it off immediately. And we've been almost best friends ever since. Right. And that collective has actually grown with other cheer dads as well. And it was just me getting outside of my comfort zone and starting to be kind of, like you said, being proud of who I am and what I was, you know?
0: So you have to get up there and do those cheer dances too then? Where the videos of that. That's what we want to see here, John. We want to see the videos of you cheering with your daughters.
1: We'll see what we can do once they go to our first conf. So our first conf,
0: like some highlight reels. We've got highlight reels.
1: We'll see what we can do. We'll see what we can do.
0: There's got to be some of those.
1: One of those things. It's just embracing myself back into like being proud to be a veteran again. And again, like just that in itself has helped me, one, with embracing the network of the veteran community online with podcasting and other podcasters that are veterans as well, you know, and regardless of what you did in the military or what service you served in the military, like embracing each other and having a common goal, you know, of support.
0: What I think a lot too with, you know, saying being that proud, when you're young and you just get out and you're single, I mean, it would be different for you. You got married in, had some kids while you were in, but getting out and just being single and is what it is. And then really this last how many years with having kids and how proud they are, you know, it's just like, I know if we go to an event, you know, they always say, oh, is there any prior military or this or that, you know, and stand up. And I won't always stand up and my kids will like be elbowing me. So I have to stand up, you know, it's like, I don't need recognition from these people. You know, I don't need recognition from this crowd or whatever it is. And, you know, the kids will have Veteran Day programs or something like that. And you'll go and they'll call it out by service. And that's the one I'm always the most proud of, because they'll call out National Guard, because we're a big National Guard area up here. They'll call it Army, Air Force, Navy, and whenever they call Marines, first, last, middle, whatever. I mean, it'll be a room of 400 or 500 people. And if one or two people stand up with you, it's like, yep, that's right. You know, and there'll be like 20, 30 National Guard or the Army, you know, there's always a bunch of those. But so, yeah, there is definitely a lot of pride goes into it. And I'd say my kids and my wife have helped me with that, you know, like, that's a Father's Day gift right there from the kids. And I was just like, oh my God, that is so awesome. You know, and just a couple more things they've gotten me and stuff like that. So, and then now with the podcast and, you know, the EGA with that and Semper Tri, and I don't know. I might only own underwear that don't have that logo on them yet. And that's yet. So it's coming. But I figured, why waste the logos? Because 90% of the time, people don't see my underwear. They won't talk about the other 10% of the time.
1: So, I think this is actually another good quick break time, because when we come back, we're actually going to talk about some future initiatives that I am proud and honored to be a partner with. So when we come back, we'll talk about those things. All right.
0: All right.
1: We'll be back here in about a few minutes.

0: All right, welcome back, everybody. So before the break, Bill and I talked a little bit about some of the stuff that he volunteers, even when it's not veteran related. It's still important to get out there and give back to the community as a whole. Real quick before we get into the next topics, I've been surprised with kind of our backstage crew with a new overlay. So we're gonna actually test it out live here. We're gonna do it live, guys. Let's see what this looks like here. Ooh, I like that.
1: Oh, geez. Why didn't you
0: Yeah.
1: start the show with that?
0: I didn't have it when we started the show. I literally just got it right before the break.
1: Jeez.
0: Yeah, I like that. Yep.
1: Slackers.
0: Yeah, that's my new forever back, my overlay now. That's happening. That's
1: They
0: my
1: need
0: forever
1: to,
0: overlay
1: your
0: now.
1: little
0: I
1: logo
0: appreciate
1: up in
0: that,
1: the
0: guys.
1: top right corner, if they could get
0: Oh,
1: that
0: yeah.
1: so it highlighted a little more. So if they'd work on that, because like they got the military radio in a nice little black background. Looks
0: Yeah.
1: beautiful, but yeah, well, they just took your
0: Yeah.
1: logo away.
0: No, so I just did that, so
1: Oh.
0: I can turn that one on and off. And so
1: Oh, so
0: it
1: yeah, if they
0: now
1: could just figure out to get a little background there so you could see that better, that looks freaking amazing.
0: I'll work.
1: Nice
0: I'll
1: work.
0: work with that one. Yeah, I'll work with that one. I appreciate that backstage. I appreciate that. I really do. That's really awesome. Thank you. All right. So now, kind of our final segment closing out. We got about 10 more minutes left of the show. Bill, if you could kind of tell us a little bit about some future adventures or endeavors. I kind of alluded a little bit that I am a part of some of this in the future. But yeah, if you could go ahead and break us out into that a little.
1: So, obviously, I've had a thought that many, many other people have had the same thought, but I think it was you. I've bounced the idea off you. I've bounced the idea off a couple other veterans I know that have podcasts. Steve Mills, he does a podcast called Even Though I Walk. He's a Navy chaplain. He was a Air Force firefighter for 10 years and a Navy chaplain for 22. So, bounce the ideas off him. I've bounced the ideas off of you, of course. And then another one of my friends, Eric Menarca, another Marine Corps veteran, another podcast host. So I guess where I was going with this was podcast host, veteran podcast host. And it's like, we're small, our voice. Why don't we promote each other? Why don't we come with the voices as one when we kind of promote each other? And so between the three of us, me, you, and Eric, we kind of co-found, and there was a lot of play on words, and it took a long time to come up with the name, but we call it VET, VET, Voices Empowering Tomorrow. So then that was that. And then it was Veteran Podcast Network. And then I had my IT guy, John, here come, and he goes, ooh, ooh, ooh. He goes, the IT in me wants to say, what did you say?
0: It's securing the voices for tomorrow, right? Is it
1: Yep.
0: like
1: And I'm like, oh,
0: VPN?
1: VPN. And I even sell internet, and that one took me a half a second, but I'm like, yep, perfect. So yeah, it was just kind of a thing. I wanted to start a group. I wanted where we support each other. We could, if we ever, heaven forbid, we could pay for a microphone and get a sponsorship someday or go something. I mean, right now, you think about it, we're represented on the East Coast in North Carolina. We're represented in the Midwest here in Minnesota, and our friend Eric represents us out in California. So we're kind of covering the time zones there for you. Well, whatever. But so we're just hoping to grow and people that are kind of like-minded and, like helping promote each other. So that was kind of the thing. And just another network, another group. And if you're a veteran out there, and I've already had one reach out to me, and he's like, I've been thinking about starting a podcast. I'm like, I have the perfect group for you. We all three have different levels of expertise, and I wouldn't say I'm an expert at anything, but I can tell you a lot of mistakes I made and how not to make them. And, like even talking with you and even talking with Eric, just helping each other out. If you're a veteran and you're looking to start a podcast and you want to be on a podcast or you want to start one, we'll help you. We'll help you. We're not to the point where we can financially help you yet. That's the end game of this, is to be able to financially help you, send you equipment, do whatever, the subscriptions. Maybe we can share a subscription with you. But right now, technical, support, what to buy, what not to buy, what we've tried, what worked for us, what didn't work for us. And you'll get three different opinions on it. But at least those three opinions of our opinions right now that worked, and we're hoping to add more people of stuff that worked. And so then you can take that information, like you talk to these three people and this worked for them. Well, this worked for two of them, that kind of stuff, you know? So that was the whole kind of goal of this, and is to grow and just get as many as we can out there. And so, yep, we're in the very early, early stages of it. So that's the basis of it. How do you see it, John?
0: Yeah, no, I think you're spot on with that, man. And like I said, we've talked about it a few times, and like even before we talked, that was kind of something I wanted to try to do, especially sometime next year, was being able to do something along those lines too, especially like, because we all know, and that's one thing I am very grateful with partnering with Military Broadcast Radio, is they provide us the streaming platform to do this. They provide us the destinations to be able to stream to get to a larger and greater audience, you know, and other veteran podcasters that we can network with as well. It's been a great experience. My thing is, as a veteran podcaster, because the veteran community is so much smaller than the rest of the podcast community at large, network as much as you can with other veteran podcasters. Like, nobody is out here competing with each other, you know, like at least the networks that I've been had the honor of being a part of, there's nobody that's competing against each other. You know, everybody's here to help each other out, give advice, bring you on their shows, give you guest options as well, share guests between shows. I've been afforded the opportunity. I've been asked to come on and be part of brain fart. I hate when this happens. Like, I'm in mid conversation and like I just can't think of words sometimes. No, so I Marie, I had her on. I've had her on my monthly releases, but yeah, like she's been a great resource. She got me into Cav Arts, which is a great just creative space for veterans, not just podcasting, but they do writing, they do music. Like, Cav Arts is an amazing resource. If you're in the creativity space, period, as a veteran, Cav Arts is the spot to go.
1: While you're thinking there, like you said, a veteran supporting another veteran, me celebrating your success, John, or any other veteran out there, I'll follow you on Facebook. I'll follow you on Instagram. Reach out to me. Me supporting your success does not diminish mine. And I think that's the biggest message that veterans need to get out there. If you're being successful or you're starting to get successful, you celebrating or following somebody else, their success, that doesn't diminish you. Like, I was just with Barry. He's a Navy veteran. He has a Cowboys podcast. I think he has like 35 Cowboys podcasts. This guy is just hammering it hard. He's upbeat. He's entertaining. He's got it. That's his niche. And I love it, you know, and me liking his stuff or watching his stuff doesn't diminish anything I do. So, and that goes the same for everybody. And I think that's the biggest message that would need to be is, you know, people are like, oh, if I like that, no, it takes nothing from you, you know? So.
0: Yeah, no, you're absolutely right. You know, and I got invited to come on Tip of the Spear, which is a veteran roundtable. And we talk about anything and everything from current events, things that are going on in the veteran space, in the Department of War, the VA, you know, a little bit of everything here and there. And it's a collective of like, I want to say there's almost like 18 different podcasters that are a part of this group. And we go live at the last Wednesday of every month, you know, and we just talk and support each other, you know? And I've recently been, asked to come on and help out with the Cav Arts podcast as well. And I was actually, featured on one of their podcasting 101 sessions, episode 13 or lesson 13 of their podcasting 101 sessions. And again, it's getting out there. And again, like I do this here on MBR, I have my own monthly release that I do specifically. That's only the Bunkhouse branded, you know, I'm going to be doing stuff with Vet and VPN for you guys. Like I do stuff with Tip of the Spear. I'm going to do stuff with Cav Arts, and that's okay. Get out there and network. That's how you're going to get to know people. That's how you're going to learn. That's just how you're going to get better. And you're going to make other people better as well, just for doing it, you know?
1: Right. 100%.
0: But yeah, man. Any last comments or topics you want to talk about, Bill?
1: I don't think so. I appreciate this greatly. I mean, this was awesome. I obviously we're going to work together a lot in the future.
0: Absolutely.
1: I did have a thought that just came to me and I completely, totally forgot it as you were talking, because that's my life now, is forgetting stuff as soon as I think of it. So, and I wish I had something to blame besides old age.
0: Right.
1: Gray hair. Yeah. I blame the gray hair. Yeah. If I had hair, all I have is gray beard hair. So, but no, thank you, John. I appreciate it very much. I'm going to, as soon as we're done with this, I'm going to go to the Legion and work some more down there instantly. So.
0: Sounds good, brother. And I appreciate you joining me, man. Oh, it looks like the backstage crew. We got me a new logo up here in the top right hand corner.
1: Oh, look at those. They're fancy.
0: I like that. Yeah. Okay. This is now my new setup for every time I go live. I like this.
1: Good job, guys.
0: I appreciate that, guys. Nice work. All right.
1: Hopefully I can meet some of them someday.
0: Matter of fact, if you once I end the live here in a couple of minutes, if you stay on, we still got some uploading to do once it's finalized. Yep. And I'll make an introduction real quick.
1: Sweet. Appreciate it. So yeah, make sure you promote those military veterans. The last one, he was hard to get information on, that Dustin Garner. All I got was he served in the Army, and all of his songs are from his experiences, you know, as in being in the military. But either way, those are great songs, great stuff, you know, supporting veterans. And, you know, there's plenty of things out there where you can support veterans or veteran owned companies, you know. So, yeah, that's all I got.
0: And again, Bill, man, it's been an honor having you on the show. I appreciate it. And everybody out there listening and watching, I definitely appreciate you guys viewing in, making any comments. I did have one last comment real quick. From MJ, she said she hopes to see me some pictures with some pom-poms. I'll see what I could do once it's your season really kicks off.
1: We'll see what we can do. Your daughters have some of those videos. If they don't, your wife does. I hope they produce for us.
0: See what we can do. But yeah, for everybody out there listening, thank you again. Again, if you could, follow the Linktree link below and like, share, comment. Give me some feedback too. Let me know. Make sure I'm doing the right thing. Make sure there's something else out there you guys don't want to hear about. All right. Again, as always, be the light in someone's dark.
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9: And welcome back to the Tracer Rounds podcast. And I'm Terry, your host. And tonight's voice is to Dr. Chris Ann Gordon. Welcome.
10: Hey, thank you so much. It's so good to see you. I love that intro, too. Great intro.
9: Thank you, ma'am. It's great to have you on the platform tonight. I know we've been working on this interview for a little while. So can you tell us, obviously we know you're an MD, you're a doctor, you're a medical doctor, and you specialize, you are a medical director at a hospital, a local hospital in your area, correct?
10: Well, I was prior to that. I now do the foundation full-time. It's a full-time mission now, so that's what I'm doing.
9: And so tell us about your foundation and tell us about what you're doing and why you started that. I guess that's three questions all in one, and I apologize.
10: That's okay. I can take it from there. It's not really a problem. The interesting thing is, you know, I was had a special interest in traumatic brain injury because nothing really takes you out of life like that. I mean, if you can't think, you can't speak, if your brain isn't working, there's not much you can do. You are definitely helpless. So, you know, I was on that kind of service for off and on for several years. And then I was a major klutz putting up Christmas decorations and I had my own traumatic brain injury, which is not at all due to courage, like our veterans, our guardians, not at all due to that, but just due to being very clumsy. But I was, you know, loss of consciousness for maybe 20 minutes, 30 minutes, and 2 years getting back. I mean, I'm not kidding. It was basically my head hit the brick wall when I was pushing stuff in. It was just that interesting. But in retrospect, Terry, I've got to tell you, that was a very life-altering moment and led me on this journey, because what I found trying to come out of my own traumatic brain injury is that everything that we were doing for younger people with brain injuries was wrong. Because what we were primarily doing was treating them as if they had a stroke and it was an older brain. Okay. So the techniques that you used to get it back were very different, as I found out myself, because I basically used my little Apple computer at the time to get my voice back, to kind of hear things and then try to mimic it. So when you talk about being a voice for veterans, I've got to tell you, I've done it from day one. When I got my voice back, it was a very interesting moment. And one of those epiphanies that I'm going to need to use this going forward for more than I'm using it up till now. Do you know what I mean? Right. And it was about 4 or 5 months later that a friend of mine lost their son in Iraq. And that then became my voice. But it was just when I talk to our veterans, when I see them, you know, if you've had a brain injury, you recognize that faraway look, you know, that look that's just not quite grasping it, but trying to fake it, because that's what I saw in the mirror for about 6 months. Do you know what I mean? I'm blessed to have had that and blessed to have found something to do with it. When I talk to our veterans and I say, well, I don't have any of the mechanisms you do. I was not at war. I was not being brave. I wasn't doing something courageous. But I do know what it's like to be in that fog. So it gives us at least a talking point.
9: Very good. So you did some studies on TBIs on the Afghanistan veterans at the VA, right?
10: Cool. Well, we did. We weren't able to do it at the VA. I understand where you talk about. So my tour of duty at the VA, let's talk about that first, and then we'll talk about the studies, because that's kind of the chronologic order. Okay, so, you know, I said a friend of mine lost her son in Iraq, and I didn't know what to do. But the grief, like, that was the first time that I firsthand witnessed, you know, the loss. I mean, the loss of a young person who had just turned 20 years old, it's not the loss of a life, every life is worth it, don't get me wrong, but it's a loss of an entire future, you know, of what could have been, you know. And when I noticed that in him, I said, well, I've got to do something to ease their suffering or to make something out of this. So I called up the nearest VA. Now, here's the thing. I don't know if you've tried calling VAs before in the past, but this is the only time that somebody picked it up.
9: Oh, that's amazing.
10: This was back in 2008. Okay. And somebody picked it up on the third ring. And I told them, you know, I had this thing. I'm a physician. I want to do something in Zachary's honor. His name, Zachary McBride was his name, sergeant in the U.S. Army. Went into a booby-trapped house, and all of the troops around him, there were actually 7 casualties that day from that. So it was kind of to honor all of them and all of their families. And right away, that lady says, oh, let me put you in line with our director. I'm thinking, oh my golly. So this is exactly how it happened. The director gets on the phone. He goes, Dr. Gordon, a great, you know, very spiritual Filipino physician who was there, thought a lot of veterans, he goes, you are the answer to my prayers. I just finished a novena this morning, and they're like, I don't know what's coming, but I know it's not what I was expecting. And what he was saying, so Terry, that was back in 2008 when they were just starting the second level traumatic brain injury screening. And would I, you know, come to the VA and do those? I go, well, I do know something of your screening, and I do know something of traumatic brain injury, but I can't come work for you because I have a practice, and, you know, I work a lot at that practice, but I can volunteer for you if you'll take me as a volunteer for a couple times a month. And somehow we worked that out, and that's what I did. So for a year, a few times a month, I would go in from 7 in the morning till 4 in the afternoon, do the second level traumatic brain injury screenings. And I really want to give a shout out to every single young hero, I call them, I know they hate being called heroes, a veteran who came into my office, because I learned something with every single one of them, you know, something different than happened. So at the end of a year, the VA decided I was diagnosing too many with traumatic brain injury and called me up to my director, who had kind of brought me in, was no longer there, you know, and they brought me in. And I remember this day so well, because there's like 8 Vietnam vets behind me saying, oh, doc, you're in trouble now. We'll be right outside the door. If you need us, just call, you know, it's something. And they went by my statistics, 85% of the people I'd seen had, the average number, Terry, was 8. I went up as high as one young boy had 32. He was 22 years old with 32 different either blast RPG, rocket propelled grenade, or heavy, you know, artillery blast.
9: Wow.
10: I mean, it was really something. So I said, I'm just diagnosing the ones that have it. And my results are 85%, which are the same that the Cleveland VA was getting, you know, the Stokes VA, which is really a good VA. Well, no, they were going to have to, you know, get rid of me. And I used a line from Seinfeld, but I don't really work here. And that's what they got. We don't know how to get rid of you. We thought you would just leave. And I said, well, is there anybody on my schedule? Because usually they schedule 3 months ahead. Yeah, and they said, well, yeah, we have, you know, 3 months. I said, well, I'm sticking till the last person you have scheduled is here, because that's on my list now. You know, we have to do that. And I said, and by the way, this is not going to play well for us down the road, because, you know, everybody there knew that I was an Irish Catholic, and they fired me on St. Patrick's Day. I mean, that's And I sat there and I go, the irony of this, I can't ignore. Do you know what I mean? I can't ignore.
9: Right.
10: So I took really good notes during those last 3 months, and finished up with all of the people I was supposed to see. And then they gave me a little commendation letter and sent me on my way. But what I was able to do, again, I thank them for that opportunity. Because first of all, I found so many different things in a VA hospital system than in our civilian systems. And I'd been in rural civilian system and in the Heartland and in the teaching hospital. I'd been to all those different venues. But this was so different to me, because I'm not used to calling somebody by the last 4 digits of their Social Security number.
9: Right. Yeah, it's a different world, isn't it?
10: I know. It was very, very different. I wasn't used to the kind of, what should I say, military closure. I'm going to tough this up. I don't want to tell you because this may hurt you. You know, if I tell you what really happened to me, this may bother you. And it took me a while to get their confidence and say, you can hit me with anything. You know, I worked in an inner city hospital. I was on the trauma unit. And I wasn't prepared for all of it. Trust me, I really wasn't, because the difference in inner city combat in the 20th and 21st century is different than, you know, combat in Iraq and Afghanistan, which you're like 3-4 centuries. And some of those like places in Afghanistan where our guys are talking about, you're back at a little village culture, you know, and kind of the isolation of all that, realizing that, you know, here's where you were blown up in the middle of nowhere. I have to give a shout out to, you know, all of the medics, all of the corpsmen. I mean, the things that people can do under pressure, particularly young brains, you know, with a lot of adrenaline can do are definitely life-saving. So that was kind of my pathway. And I will say the biggest thing that I learned, Terry, at the VA was this. When I had my traumatic brain injury, I couldn't speak. I really couldn't see very well. It was kind of like seeing underneath water, you know, kind of that blurry, no focus, no ability to focus. And I didn't have like any feeling on the right side of my body. So all this was going on and I had a normal MRI. So get that.
11: Wow. How does that happen?
10: I know. That's what I thought too. Even though I wasn't thinking well, I kept thinking, how did that happen? But not one of my colleagues, not one of the people in the ER questioned that I was faking. So my call to action, my personal call to action, was when a patient of mine left their Wall Street Journal in my office one morning, and the headline, and I believe this was like in 2007, said, you know, veterans coming back from Iraq and Afghanistan malingering, litigious, lot of symptoms, normal MRIs, and that was my recruit. That was my call to action. Okay. I looked at that article, I go, I don't know what's going to happen, but this means something to me and I'm going to have to do something about it when the time comes. So that's kind of what got me started, believing that the VA is the only system I know of where patients have to prove that they've got an issue. Now, they've got a history that's horrific. You know, I mean, I took histories in, like I said, in an inner city, and they were tough, but I never heard one like this. A young boy said, well, you know, all I did was drown in the Tigris River. And I stopped. I go, I never in my lifetime thought I would hear that as an opening, you know. And he was one of the young veterans that I saw that really pushed me down this pathway, because he had drowned. He wasn't eligible for services because he wasn't in combat. And he had had an anoxic brain injury, which is the worst, when the whole brain is devoid of oxygen for gosh knows how long. I mean, the story goes that Iraqi farmers got him out of the water. And then somebody else ran and got the troops who didn't even know that he had been left behind. So I was able, that's when I found out that our senators, our U.S. senators, can really make a lot of difference when they put their mind to it.
11: We're
10: blessed in Ohio. Senator Sherrod Brown and Senator Rob Portman both took this on, and we were able to make changes. So we're going to be making some changes next year, too. We just have to see who gets in this election and is going to stay put for at least a few months, you know?
11: Wow. I'm curious, you mentioned one soldier that had 32 traumatic brain experiences.
10: Yes.
11: How in the world, like, and was this over a very short period of time, or was this a lengthy?
10: This was over 4 years.
11: Over four years.
10: But it was still, you know, like,
11: I'm there. A lot.
10: And I mean, you know, part of the thing was to name them all. And you go, that's a, and some of them, you know, again, that I had issue with the military not thinking were important were, you know, rollovers of Jeeps or, you know, motor vehicle accidents. I go, that's a motor vehicle accident. You know, that's something that you don't just brush off. So he'd had three of those in the early part of the fighting. I think the Hummers weren't, you know, like an IED or a little blast would really overturn those vehicles. After, I think it was 4 or 5 years after the wars were going, they redesigned the vehicles. And but there were a lot of turnovers and, you know, just going down the street, not even with an IED, you know, you hit a bad bump or something and there goes the vehicle. So three of his injuries were those. So it was pretty horrific to me to listen to it. I couldn't believe he was actually speaking and talking thing, but he couldn't find his way around his small town in Ohio. There were no driving skills, mapping skills. Those were all gone. You know, his ability to remember things, like, you know, when you give them a few phrases to remember, that had gone by the wayside. There were a lot of networks in his brain that had been broken, had been shed, that needed to be laid down and reconnected. And that just hadn't been going on. So.
11: Is there a path to reconnecting some of those?
10: The pathway that I found for myself, and now a lot of different places are doing, you know, this kind of thing. Not enough, but was, you know, practice, practice, practice. Okay, I know that sounds really strange, but the difference between a traumatic brain injury and like a fracture, because we hear those compared all the time, is when you have a neuromuscular kind of thing, primarily a musculoskeletal, I should say, if your muscles or your skeleton is affected, you get a certain sense that this week you're better than last week. And the week after you're going to be better, particularly when you're young and you're healthy and you're fit to begin with. So there is that progression. What I found with my brain injury is nothing for weeks. And I tell my veterans this, that I couldn't utter a sound, not a syllable, for almost, I think, 3 months. And till the day I could say a sentence. It wasn't like it came back gradually. It's like the entire pathway had to be connected, you know, so the nerves were growing out until they connect to the end organ there, my speech center. I couldn't say a thing. Now, my speech was horrible for about another 6 months. And I noticed it in a lot of our veterans, that stuttering, you're trying to get out and you just can't. Or what was even worse for me, I'd be in the middle of a sentence like this with you and then just like, where was I? What did I say? Could you help me? What was I thinking, so I can think of how I finished that sentence, you know? And that was much more common for me, and it was common for them too. So that particular speech pattern I was able to tell. But I kept telling them, you're not going to get better until it all connects, and then you will. And something that I just did, and I've learned since then from Dr. Lipton, I'll tell you about the study that he did for us, Dr. Michael Lipton, who at that point in time was at Albert Einstein College of Medicine in the Bronx. Now he's in New York City proper. So, and by proper, I mean, I'm trying to remember, I believe he's at NYU, but he could be at Columbia, and I'm afraid to say the wrong one. So I'll look it up next time. You know, I'll have that down pat. I should remember, but I don't. Anyhow, that being said, on that computer, I went over and over the Gettysburg Address, because we all learn it, you know, we all have to memorize it. And it was far enough back that, you know, you get your faraway memory before your more recent memory in a brain injury, that I thought that I may be able to get some parts of it, you know. And yet, when I said my first sentence, I was reading a sentence that I was so happy, and literally it was see spot. Run. And then I just burst into tears, because I'm thinking, I can't believe I'm so happy at such a low level milestone. Do you know what I mean?
11: Yeah. But it's leaps and bounds from where you were. So
10: it is exactly. Exciting. And from that time forward. So that's what I keep telling them, you know, wait till the time. So like this young boy that couldn't find his way around, and I should say young man, because, you know, after you sign up on day one, you're no longer a girl or a boy.
11: Right.
10: You have graduated within 24 hours for sure. Probably on the bus ride in is what I hear.
11: Yeah. Yeah. It's a truth telling when you get on the ground at wherever basic training site you're at, because you realize you are not at home anymore and you are in a whole different environment, and you better get used to it real quick, or there's going to be a lot of heartache for you coming up.
10: Isn't that the truth? It's just such a hard thing to do that. Particularly, and I say this a lot, particularly in these times. And what I mean by that is, you know, my father was in World War II, and the difference between some people in the cities and some people in the rural areas, the biggest difference was the people in the rural areas knew how to shoot, and the people in the cities maybe did not. Okay, so there was that. But there was a much more level playing field, and everybody went to war. If you didn't go to war over there, you were at war here. You were making things. It was an entire world. Right. Now you have, you know, less than 1% of our population goes into voluntary service, and you're really out there. And then you go to a war zone that's not Europe. It's not the land of your ancestors. It's not who founded our country. It's an entirely different, with an entirely different topography, you know. I've seen some of the footage from actual Afghanistan, and, you know, you look at those mountains and they all look alike to me. But right. if you grew up there and your livelihood was knowing what rock was where so that you knew where you were placed, I mean, that's advantage, you know, somebody out there looking at you rather than you trying to find that. It's a very different thing. And I don't think that we, the civilians, the 99% of us here, that's one of the reasons I want to get the civilian world aware of these things and help. So when somebody comes back, they don't just have to jump back into the 21st century with nobody giving them a pass for, you know, like yeah. maybe not knowing on the college campus the first day where the union is. You know what I mean? I give them a pass, you know.
11: Yeah. Well, I mean, it is a whole different, it's culture shock coming back. It's culture shock going over there. And then yes. when you come back, it's the same because it's, you expect, you're used to things the way they were over there. You finally kind of got into the rhythm and understanding
10: right.
11: the way life is. And then you get back over here to the States and you're like, now I'm lost because right. I knew what was expected of me and my buddy had my back and now my buddy don't have my back anymore. I'm out of uniform and now I'm trying to navigate the civilian world and I'm not quite sure what I'm doing.
10: And the civilian world is so different now because I remember I worked in Marysville, Ohio. Okay, that's the hospital that I was at. And we had a lot of individuals from Honda of America that was located there. So a lot of workers, you know. Mm-hmm. And so our guys would come back from the military. And I'll never forget the day that there was just about 10 people on the line who decided they would just leave. Okay. And it was a particular line, but they kept the line going by the 5 veterans that were there because they weren't leaving. You know, this was not something they were going to, and it horrified them. I mean, how could somebody leave their post? Do you know what I mean? Right.
11: Yeah.
10: At least you wait till the end. And it was some fun thing that was going on a Friday afternoon. They left at lunchtime. So they had 3 hours of their shift. But, you know, those are not things that settle well when life and death depends on for a year or longer for you to be on schedule, you know, right. everybody to be working on what they're working on. And I mean,
11: yeah.
10: That to me, I say my best training was that I went to Catholic school. You know, I mean, I was used to a uniform. I was used to people in charge. I was used to doing everything the same way. Yeah, that was an easier thing for me than when I got into the world myself. But you also are here in what, a few days? I mean, it's not like 3 months going over to Europe in World War II.

0: these sailors and these families have endured. It also, more than 250 days at sea means missed birthdays, anniversaries, graduations, holidays, and countless ordinary moments that families can never get back. It means spouses running households alone, children waiting for parents to come home, and sailors pushing through exhaustion while trying to remain focused on a dangerous mission. It also means that every time the deployment was extended, families had to readjust their expectations. Imagine believing your husband, wife, mother, father, son, or daughter is finally coming home, and then being told, not yet. That uncertainty takes a toll. There have been reports of supply shortages and growing concerns about the crew's mental health. Those concerns should not be brushed aside simply because these men and women volunteered to serve. Yes, service members understand that deployments are part of military life, but volunteering to serve does not mean surrendering the right to proper support, honest communication, and responsible leadership.
1: That's the key thing right there.
0: Responsible leadership. Yes, yes. And we do not have that currently. Our sailors are not machines. They are human beings. They may stand watch, maintain aircraft, keep the engines running, prepare meals, provide medical care. But underneath those uniforms are people carrying stress, exhaustion, fear, and the pain of being separated from everyone they love. I can't even imagine. I cannot even imagine what their days are like. The Lincoln's crew continued performing its mission while tensions in the Middle East placed even greater demands upon them. Whatever anyone's political opinion may be, the sailors aboard the ship did not decide where they were sent or how long they would remain there. They received their orders and they carried out their mission. That deserves our respect, but respect cannot stop at saying, thank you for your service. Real respect means asking whether we are taking care of them while they serve. It means making sure that they have the supplies that they need. It means ensuring, and this is so important, that their mental health resources are available without stigma.
1: That's huge.
0: Without stigma.
1: And, you know, I brought this up the other day. You know, when you're in the military, you know, you get kind of made fun of. Hey, you're going sick call ranger, blah, blah, blah. But yet, now when I'm like 50 years old, you know, and I'm missing like medical records, you know, I'm like, well, shit, you know, why am I giving my arm to the government when they can't even fix it, you
0: know?
1: Yeah, everybody's like, oh, well, those sailors need to suck it up and blah, blah, blah, blah. Okay, dude. All right. I'd like to see you go back there and do it because it's a different time. It is a different time compared to when we were. We had good leadership, guys. We had really good leadership. Right now, we don't really have good leadership. Not with the person that's in charge of the military, in my opinion. But that's where we're standing. Go ahead. I'm sorry, MJ.
0: Well, it's okay. And I think that we're more informed. We have more knowledge about trauma. We have more knowledge about how war impacts a human being. And with that said, we need to reduce the stigma. You know, it means keeping families informed and it means helping sailors readjust when they finally return home, because coming home does not automatically mean that everyone is okay. Some sailors may need time before they feel normal again. So that is why the homecoming cannot be where our support ends. In many ways, that is where a different kind of support must begin. And I'm glad that the USS George Washington has arrived to relieve the Abraham Lincoln. I am glad the sailors can finally begin to look forward to coming home. But we should also remember that sailors aboard the George Washington are now stepping into that same dangerous mission, and their families are beginning their own period of waiting and grieving sometimes. I mean, there's grief that's involved in this. One crew is coming home while another takes its place. So today, we recognize both of them. To the crew of the U.S. Abraham.

0: Abraham Lincoln. Hold on.
1: Sorry, guys.
0: Hold on.
1: I guess I'm fired.
0: Joel, let's see. I don't know where we were. Joel okay. Joel is in charge of what I am reading. And I have no idea. Let's keep going down.
1: Okay.
0: Keep going.
2: Well, you guys find out. I'll just say my thoughts on it is,
0: go ahead.
2: You know, like nobody expects a military deployment when you're on the aircraft carrier to be a cruise, but to dismiss that, like all the concerns that the sailors' lives are like 24/7, just
1: right.
2: Terrible. Like it shouldn't, like there should be moments of reprieve for sailors, even when they're on the deployment, you know, and for the ship to be undersupplied and for the conditions to be bad for the sailors, want like from what it sounds like it was 24/7, it's just not okay, you know, that impacts their effectiveness and their ability to execute their duties in the military.
0: So yeah, I agree, HG. Keep going.
2: Like
0: I need to go down.
1: Down?
0: Yeah, down, because that's the top of the story. Okay. Keep going. Keep going. Keep going. Keep going. Joel is fired.
1: Hey.
0: Okay,
1: know.
0: Keep going.
2: We're taking
0: keep
2: applications
0: going.
2: For a new
0: keep
2: teleprompter.
0: Keep going. Keep going. Stop. Okay. Right. And to the crew of the USS George Washington, stay alert. Take care of one another and know that people back home are thinking about you. The ships may receive the headlines, but it's the sailors and the families standing behind them who carry the true weight of every deployment. Welcome home, Lincoln. Fair winds and following seas.
1: Thank you, MJ.
0: That
1: thank
0: was
1: you,
0: so
1: MJ.
0: Hard.
1: Thank you, MJ. Yep, H screwed it up again.
0: Woo, that's
1: all right.
0: Okay.
1: Oh, and now, ladies and gentlemen, MJ, what else we got?
0: Oh, I'm not sure. What else do we have? We have sports.
1: Oh, sports report.
0: We have a sports report.
2: All right, I got you with
0: the sports
2: report.
0: I've been waiting for that.
2: Now, before we get into it, I got a little bit of a trivia question for everyone. No promises, but maybe if somebody listening in can get this right, we can send you a duck or some NBR merch in the mail. But the preseason AP 20 top 25 polls for the upcoming college football season have come out. In the top 10, there are only two teams that are not an SEC or Big Ten school. What are those two teams? I'll reveal the answer at the end of the sports report, but we're going to start with an update on the MLB. And Rangers pitcher Jacob DeGrom has made history, reaching 2,000 strikeouts in the second fewest innings and games pitched. His 1,660 innings pitched is second only to star pitcher Chris Sale, and his 271 games is second only to Hall of Famer Randy Johnson.
0: Wow.
2: DeGrom set this record on a 10 strikeout night against the Nationals last night. All right. And then another standout performance, Zach Neto went absolutely off for the Los Angeles Angels, went 5-for-6 at the bat with a homer and 7 RBIs to help a 8-3 rout over Houston. In WNBA news, Kelsey Mitchell is just continuing to shine. She dropped 37 points last night, knocking down 4 of her 7 threes and going 15 of 15 at the charity stripe. It's officially been a month since her last game where she didn't have at least 20 points. That's 21 games in a row, a new WNBA record. It did come in a losing effort, though, as Dallas Wings took down the Fever 91-85, powered from 32 from Arika Gumbawale, 26-8 from Jessica Shepherd, and a 7 block night from Awuk Kuyar.
1: And he pronounces it right.
0: Yeah, this is women's women's basketball.
2: Women's basketball. Unfortunately for the Wings, they do have some bad injury luck. They're going to be without the number 1 overall pick and their star. One of their star guards, Azzie Fudd, for the rest of the season. She's going to be rehabbing a knee injury. And then another rookie sensation for the Minnesota Lynx, Olivia Miles, exited the team's Wednesday night victory over the Golden State Valkyries in the fourth quarter after tweaking her ankle. No update on how the long-term severity of the injury. Switching over to men's basketball for a little bit. It's a good week to be a Cavs fan, bad week to be a Nuggets fan. The Cavs land Peyton Watson as the big part of a five-team trade that also sent Max Strus to the Clippers, and James Harden signs a new three-year deal worth $97
3: million. Wow.
2: For my Nuggets, it's a huge blow for us. We were in second apron trouble, and now we lose potentially our best young prospect and really our best defender on roster. In NFL news, we had a couple of preseason games last night. Fernando Mendoza, the number one overall pick, getting his second bit of action, did have a bit of a struggle in this one. Threw an 80-yard pick six, while his backup, Aiden O'Connell, looked really good, throwing for 166 and running in the game-winning touchdown. Rookie running back Mike Washington continues to look good. He ran for 56 yards on just 9 attempts, so Raiders might have a bit of a two-headed monster in their backfield with Ashton Jeanty and Mike Washington. The other game last night between the 49ers and Chargers turned into a rout after Jacob Cowing ran an 83-yard punt return back for a touchdown, and the Niners cruised to a 41-17 rout. DeJon Stribling, the rookie wide receiver who I thought was the biggest reach of the draft, has actually been really good in his first two preseason games, but he did drop what would have probably been a walk-in touchdown last night. Mm. Some other news, Vita Vea, after some trade talks, signed a one-year, $30 million deal with the Tampa Bay Buccaneers. Aaron Donald continues to work out with the Rams, but no official decision on whether he'll be playing this year has been made yet. We've had a lot of fights at joint practices this training camp period. We saw multiple brawls break out between the Giants and Dolphins, and actually multiple players were pulled from the practice. And the NFL fined the Cowboys and Saints $500,000 for their practice that saw many fights. Now, back to the top 25 list. Do we have any answers on who those two non-SEC and Big Ten schools are?
1: We don't. We don't see anything on TikTok. I don't see anything on any social media, but, hey, it is still early. So let's hold the answer until the end of the show, and we'll see if we get something.
2: All right. We'll hold it till the end of the show. I will just, the last note I'll leave you with then. Some interesting teams not in the top 25 that were receiving votes, though. We saw a MAC team and a Central USA team in Liberty and Western Michigan getting some votes. Interesting there. Virginia, who came in second place in the ACC, only received one vote to be in the top 25. Clemson, this is like the first time in a very long time that they have not been in the preseason top 25 poll, but they are the team receiving the most votes that isn't in the top 25. So they're basically 26.
0: I'm so scared right now because, you know, my team is in the SEC. And so,
1: yeah,
0: making
1: you know,
0: when
1: we did trivia Wednesday, like I thought I was good. And then they brought up mascots. I thought, I'm like, oh, I got this. Year. Man, did I not know anything. I didn't know anything when it came to mascots.
0: Okay, so I'm from the South, and the SEC is my thing. And when I started watching football up here in the West, it looks so weird. The colors, the teams, the ducks, all of that stuff, just so strange. So I'm curious as to what the answer is, because right? I'm hoping that my school, that my college, is still in the SEC. It's got to be.
2: What state is your school in? I can maybe reveal the answer.
0: Here, I'll give you a Oh, Tigers.
2: You talking about Mizzou?
0: I'm talking about LSU.
2: Oh, LSU. Just outside the top 10.
0: Oh, yeah. Okay.
2: Which,
0: all right. Okay. Look, we've been rebuilding the Saints and LSU. We don't look too good, so it's all right.
2: They're the number 11 Ooh. Team. They go 7-6 last year. Bit of a disappointing season. They fired their head coach.
0: Yeah.
2: Brought in Lane Kiffin. We know all about the drama with that. They had a really good transfer portal though this year. Good recruiting class as well. They landed the number one transfer prospect at the quarterback position, yes. Sam Levitt. So high expectations. Should be a really good team. I will say though, it feels like it's playoff or bust down there in Death
0: Look,
2: Valley.
0: As long as we're better than Alabama, okay? All right, that's all I care about.
1: All right.
0: I can't believe you didn't know that I was impersonating Ed Ogeron, okay? Go Tigers.
1: All right, you college talkers. It is now time before we go to the interview of the week. It is now time for that wonderful segment. Let's learn some history together. August 21st, it is Drop That Date.
3: Today in history.
1: All right, ladies and gentlemen. So today, and I'm going to read this because I suck as a teleprompter, evidently. The Battle of the how do you pronounce it?
0: I can read it. Okay. All right.
1: All right.
0: Okay, I'm going to read this, okay. And when I do this, okay. I want you to move it.
1: Okay.
0: Until right. I do this. Do not move it.
1: Yes, ma'am.
0: Okay, today we're dropping the date on August 21st, 1942, and we're heading back 84 years to the early months of America's fight in the Pacific during World War II. The place, Guadalcanal, in the Solomon Islands. The event, the Battle of the Teneriffe, also known as the Battle of Alligator Creek. And this battle would give both sides a brutal lesson about the war that was coming. I did not give you,
1: yes, ma'am,
0: a finger. And he moved it. Okay. So just weeks earlier on August 7th, 1942, U.S. Marines had landed on Guadalcanal. Why did this little island matter so much? Because the Japanese were building an airfield there. If completed and controlled by Japan, it could threaten Allied supply routes between the United States, Australia, and New Zealand. The Marines captured that unfinished airfield and eventually named it Henderson Field. But Japan wasn't about to simply let them keep up. Japanese forces were sent to Guadalcanal to push the Marines back into the sea. One of those forces was commanded by Colonel Kiyonao Ichiki. Ichiki had roughly 900 troops with him during the attack. And here's where things went terribly wrong. Japanese commanders badly underestimated. Oh, I lost my place. How many Americans were actually on Guadalcanal? They believed they could break through the Marine defenses with a powerful nighttime assault. During the early morning hours of August 21st, 1942, Ichiki's troops attacked Marine positions near Alligator Creek. Waiting for them, Marines of the 1st Marine Regiment, supported by machine guns, artillery, and other American forces, the Japanese attacked aggressively. Again and again, but the Marines held their positions. Imagine being one of those young Marines in the darkness. You don't have satellites. You don't have drones flying overhead giving you a perfect picture of the battlefield. You're hearing gunfire, explosions, people yelling, and movement somewhere out in the darkness. And you're trying to figure out what's coming next. The fighting became absolutely vicious. Japanese soldiers attempted to cross the creeks and break through the American lines, but Marine, machine gun, and artillery fire devastated the attacking force. When daylight arrived, the battle wasn't finished. The Marines counterattacked. American tanks moved into the area while Marine infantry continued pushing against the remaining Japanese positions. By the time the Battle of Teneriffe ended, Ichiki's force had nearly been destroyed out of roughly 900 Japanese troops involved. Only a small number escaped. Colonel Ichiki himself died following the battle. American losses were far smaller, although dozens of Marines were killed and wounded. But the importance of Tenaru went beyond casualty numbers. This was the first major Japanese ground assault against the Marine perimeter on Guadalcanal. And it shattered the idea that a relatively small Japanese force could simply overwhelm the Americans and retake the island. But there was another lesson. The Marines learned something, too. Guadalcanal wasn't going to be won in one battle. The Japanese weren't coming back, or were coming back. And they did. The Guadalcanal campaign continued for months with brutal fighting on land and sea and in the air. Thousands of Americans and Japanese would eventually lose their lives before the campaign ended in February of 1943. And that's why I think dates like August 21st, 1942 deserve to be remembered. History books give us battle names. They give us commanders. They give us maps. They give us casualty numbers, but behind every one of those numbers was somebody. Somebody's son, somebody's brother, somebody's husband, somebody's friend. And many of these Marines were incredibly, incredible young men who found themselves thousands of miles from home. Standing in the darkness on an island most Americans had probably never even heard of before the war. They didn't know how Guadalcanal would end, and they didn't know that historians would still be talking about this battle more than eight decades later. They only knew that Marines standing beside them and the job that had been given, hold the line, and they did. Drop the date. Remember, August 21st, 1942, the Battle of the Tenaru. We remember the Marines who stood that line. We remember those who never came home. We remember that history isn't just about what happened. It's about who was there when it happened. I'm MJ, and this is your Drop the Date.
1: All right. Awesome.
0: That gave me feels, man.
1: Right? Yeah, awesome.
0: That gave me feels.
1: Hey, you know, I tell you what, everybody. You know, since I've been doing this show for a long time, every day I learn something new. Every day I'm learning something. And those that have followed the journey, those that have watched me over the years, from, you know, taping a lapel mic to speakers to finally learning how to do a mixer, you know, there's a lot of hosts that we have here. And one of the hosts one time, he did a show, and He's like, take it off. It's not good. And I'm like, no, you need to leave it there, man. You need to leave it there, because the important thing is it's not about the show. It's about your progression, you know?
0: Yeah, learning.
1: For example, a really good example would be the Zac Brown Band, okay?
0: Yes.
1: Country
0: music.
1: I
0: love Zac Brown.
1: One of my good friends, Keith Deutsch, when he went in, when he was part of Wounded Warrior Project, he went to this concert, this no-name concert that was opening for this other play. And they had this little trailer, and, you know, on a piece of paper it said Zac Brown Band, you know?
0: Yep.
1: And he looked at me and he was like, dude, like, they were nobody.
0: That's exactly how I found Zac Brown in about 2012 or 2013. Mm-hmm. They were at the New Orleans Jazz Fest, and I saw them. And that man did a cover of Metallica with the fiddle, and he was so he's so eclectic with his music. It's not just country. So he is exceptionally talented, and so he won me over in that one show.
1: And I'm telling you, like, there's...
0: I had no idea who he was.
1: I tell you, that's the reason why some of these videos that we play, these veterans playing music, like, they're really good playing music. They really are, you know?
0: Lots of talent.
1: Yeah, exactly.
0: Lots of talent.
1: That's what it's all about. It's all about progression. We're not perfect. It's all about progression.
0: And we're going to make mistakes on live radio, mm-hmm. you know?
1: Oh, yeah. And, you know, I tell you, we really appreciate everybody that supports and that watches us every morning, because We know it's pretty early.
0: It is very early. Yeah, we haven't had enough coffee. Right. You know, we wake up. You know, when we were doing this drop the date moment, it got me thinking. So I had an uncle. It was my grandmother's brother. And the story was that he was in the war and that a bomb went off around him. So I remember him. He was Uncle Buddy. And, you know, I work with special needs children. I'm a speech language pathologist, so I rehabilitate brain injuries and things. And he was alive when I was about 5, 6, 7, 8. And we used to go and visit him in Wiggins, Mississippi at the VA hospital. And I can remember he would shuffle and things like that. And they used to say that he had shell shock. Are you familiar with that?
1: Like, I am.
0: Are you familiar?
1: I am. Shell shock is now interpreted PTSD.
0: Okay. But, you know, when I look back at it and I think about him, part of me wonders if he was special needs back then and allowed to go into the military. Did they allow that back then?
1: Kind of. And, you know, it's really important to know that, you know, it's there's things that just like us that we're finding out, mm-hmm. military isn't any different. It's just like TBI.
0: Military is even more difficult because, you know, the machismo and everything. You have to be so strong. But I've also watched some videos and they have like these weird shuffles. And I can remember him doing that and having this strange gait and shuffle. And it just seemed more than like PTSD-ish, but wow, if that was PTSD from shell shock, that's insane.
1: Right?
0: Yes.
1: Well, hey, ladies and gentlemen, it is that time. Our interviewer is in the studio. I gotta go pick them up. Till then, she's gonna shed some light on a hand up, not a handout. Let's just put it like that. So
0: like
1: when we come back, we'll be talking to Brianna with a joyful journey.
0: What a wonderful.
1: So whatever you do, stay with us. Don't go away. You'll listen to the show that highlights all the nonprofit programs out there beyond the VA, the H-Train show right here on. Letting our veterans' voices be heard, the station, NBR. Stay with us.
0: Hand it up.

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2: All right, and we're back on this Red Friday, August 21st, 2026. We have the interview of the week, Brianna.
3: Woo-hoo. Welcome. There we go. So excited to be here. Thank you, guys. We're glad to have you.
2: Yeah.
3: So nice to meet you.
2: You know, I read the website and I read, you know, how, you know, bringing the community in together, you know, it's not really a handout. It's kind of like a hand up. I love that. Mm-hmm. Brianna, tell us a little bit of like, is there a big story behind the nonprofit? Like, how did you get involved?
4: So I got involved because my daughter actually came to us through cheer. So we used to do a youth sports program.
2: Sorry about that.
4: It's okay. And so I got involved with her being a cheerleader through their youth program. And then one of those famous last lines of, I think I can do this better. And so I offered to help. And I started out as a cheer parent and then became a sports program director. And now I'm the director of operations and running it kind of. There's a three-man team of us, so we're all running it together. It's awesome. We have the executive director, an office manager, and myself doing all of it for the community, so it's really fun. The biggest things that we're doing now is, like, we do a food pantry weekly, so people can come see us twice a month. That's free. We let people shop. We're one of the few that say, come in, grab what you want, what you'll eat, what you need. We have a ton of different types of choices.
3: I love that. That's very different than those food pantries here.
4: Box,
3: that's wonderful.
2: And you know, the nice thing about it, I mean, I'm a Christian and all, but, you know, a lot of people, they get nervous when they go into a church because, you know, they're like, okay, are they going to ask questions? Are they going to judge, you know, and stuff like that? And just having a nonprofit that has a pantry, it's a little bit more relaxing. It really is. Now, for some that go to church, you know, hey.
4: That's your thing. That's your thing.
2: Okay. Yeah.
4: There's no judgment.
2: But if you don't go to church and you show up at a church, it's almost like showing up at a wedding or a funeral by yourself. It just feels awkward.
3: But for me, I know a little something about these food pantries that we have in Denver, Aurora. They're everywhere. What makes Brianna's different, it seems like, is that they're not asking the questions and giving them what they want. Other places, it's my understanding that they have to ask questions.
4: Yep.
3: You have to give an ID. You have to go through quite a process, it seems like.
4: And a lot of them, too, is county restrictions. So a lot of them, like the Auroras and the Denvers, you got to live in their county.
3: Okay.
4: The one nice thing about Joyful Journeys is I'm not a county affiliated. I'm not with the city. I'm not with the government. So you can come visit me wherever you live. And I have no income restrictions. So that's another
3: one.
4: That's
3: amazing.
2: Hey, because that's
3: even
2: short,
3: more amazing because everyone needs help right now.
4: Yeah. So the biggest thing for us is hardships, life journeys, you know, who knows? You never know when you're going to lose your job.
2: Right.
4: A child's going to get sick. You lose your...
2: Especially right now in society.
3: Life happens.
2: I just bought gas and it's $5 a gallon.
3: Hey, I have raised three kids, put three children through private school all the way from preschool to high school. And I feel poorer now as a single adult living in Denver than I did ever in my life.
4: Life's for people. And unfortunately, you just don't know when that journey's going to come. And so that's why we don't have the income restriction, because unfortunately, it's not always fair that people who are low income always have these opportunities when somebody like has a hiccup or, you know, I was in a really bad car accident, took me out for 3 months. What am I going to do? How am I going to feed my family when I'm not at work for 3 months?
2: Especially if you don't have Aflac.
4: Right.
3: Well, but no. So, I mean, I totally understand this concept because I work in healthcare and I work in special education. And one of the benefits that my students are able to get through a separate Medicaid pool, which is kind of iffy right now because of everything that we're going through. Mm-hmm. That is one of the only middle class and upper class benefits from our tax dollars that I know I received as a parent, and I also paid for private therapy. So, I mean, this is an amazing idea, and people need it. You're actually targeting part of the community that never gets help, and we're always the ones who help to give. And then when we need help, it's not there.
4: And it's a big pill to swallow to ask for help. So that's the one thing that I love, that there is no judgment. There is no, you know, you can come. I don't, I love hearing the backstories, and I think it's amazing that people want to share their lives with us, and we're kind of therapy, you know, for them.
3: Absolutely.
4: I love that. But I also want everybody to know, like, you don't got to come in with a story. Yeah. Like, you don't need to tell me.
3: No.
4: I don't, I'm here to help you.
2: Right.
4: I don't care what you're, in a non-harsh way, I don't really care what you're, why you're here.
2: Right,
3: no,
2: right.
3: You're still empathetic. You care about them, but you don't need
4: but
3: a personal
4: I don't need
3: story.
4: This long list of why. No. And you don't got to feel like you have to justify to me why you need the help, because I'm here to help.
3: What inspired this? I mean, because we've gone from cheer.
4: Yeah.
3: To a food pantry here.
4: I started with the sports, and then as we kind of had to downsize due to the economic kind of struggles that everybody kind of went through.
3: Cheer is expensive.
4: Cheer went expensive. I just continued seeing the need, and I kept seeing how I was making a huge difference. And so we do more than just the food pantry. We do also like holiday assistance. And I think that was the biggest one for me was Christmas. Receiving a hug from a mom who's like, without this, I wouldn't have been able to afford Christmas for my kids.
2: Wow.
4: It's about to put me in tears, because it's just one of the things that like I keep coming back to, is just the gratitude that these families give us.
2: And I can tell that you're like emotionally invested in this, so because your eyes are a little watery.
3: I have goosebumps, and I
4: do.
3: Like, it's so beautiful.
4: I think it's the getting the hugs from the parents and the sharing the stories, and knowing that without us, a lot of these kids or these families would go without. And so it's the reward of the job. It's the being able to know that I'm making a difference, and that's what keeps bringing me back, and that's what keeps making me go, what else can we do?
2: Now, are you a Colorado native?
4: I am.
2: You know how I can tell that she's a Colorado native?
3: How?
2: This
3: because
2: is
3: I need
2: really
3: to
2: weird.
3: Know.
2: This is really weird.
4: Oh, no.
3: I can't tell.
2: Everybody that's a Colorado native, I've noticed on their nostril, their right nostril, they always have it pierced.
4: Whoa.
2: All Colorado
3: that is the
2: native.
3: Weirdest.
2: I know.
3: The weirdest.
2: I know.
3: There is no scientific.
2: Where's my pencil?
3: This is not scientifically true. There are no longitudinal studies, okay?
4: I literally just got this done like a year ago with my daughter. This is so brand
3: and
4: new.
3: I've been wanting one ever since I was like 18, and I'm from New Orleans, okay?
2: I'm not saying like everybody does. I'm just saying.
4: I on my dominant side of my face, I think that was the thing. It was kind of like, where do you want it? They gave me a
3: get
4: choice.
3: Here too, on the right.
2: Now she's going to leave here and look at everybody. Hey, are you Colorado native?
3: not going to do that. Yeah, hey, where are you from? I like your nose ring.
2: So I'm sure that you help thousands of families every week.
4: Yes.
2: Recently, without mentioning names, because we don't want to embarrass anybody, but is there a story that really touched you that you can share with the community?
4: Yeah, I think I get them all the time. Yeah. So there's probably no one specific. I think the consensus of all of it, though, is really, this is how I feed my family. This is, without you guys, I don't get to feed my family. And I try to do, I'm a big component of equal. So for me, what I have on Monday is what I'm going to try to have on a Friday, just because it's not fair that you work Monday through Thursday and only can come see me on Friday. And it's not fair that you come every Monday when you know I'm getting a delivery and you come and steal everything.
3: And we have healthcare, you know? Shift work.
4: For me, I make sure that's very plentifully even and that there's limits. So I think that's the biggest thing that I see that everybody lets me know, is that I get to come here and pick for my kids. My kids are getting dinner. This sounds good. I can't tell you how many people come in and like, oh, what is that? I'm going to make this meal. And then you're like, that sounds delicious.
3: Right.
4: When are we coming over for dinner?
3: Aww.
4: So I think it's the reminder of like, kids are being fed, especially during the summertime and, you know, schools.
3: Yeah,
4: and so I try to plenish. There's the snackies for the kids. Take what you want. You know, I got two teenagers. I just took one to college last week or this
3: They eat back, so much.
4: They just eat you out of the house. So I'm they like, do. I always tell my kids, I joke, I'm like, I need your school stomachs, please. And they're like, what is that, Mom? I'm like, you know, the one you don't eat at school.
3: Right. Well, I mean, I think that's a beautiful thing because that's something that I worry about. I'm from New Orleans and I spent almost 20 years in Orleans Parish. And when we would go on breaks,
4: oh, it's bad.
3: I was so nervous. I was so scared for my kids because not only for the things that could happen to them, but I knew that school was one of the only places. That's where they were. Yeah, that's where they eat. And there are kids here.
4: Yeah.
3: Many kids here.
2: Now, with Buckley Air Force Base, not very too far from here, I'm guessing that there's a lot of veterans or a lot of soldiers or airmen that come to your location. And before, you know, just letting you know, anytime that we can support you, let us know.
4: Absolutely.
2: Okay, so that we can help you with that, with resources, because I've got resources as well. But you know, I have you saw an increase in military needed support, or has it mainly been, you know, non-military?
4: No, I get a healthy share of everything. I get a healthy share of seniors. I get a healthy share of veterans. I get a healthy share of low income. And so something is, we have to kind of track who we help. That's just part of the agreements we have with the food pantries that provide us the food.
3: Okay.
4: Because we are donation based. So we don't spend a single penny on any of our food. So anything that we get is either through a grocery rescue program, Food Bank of the Rockies, public donations, private donations. So everything is donation based. But part of our agreement with Food Bank of the Rockies is because of their primary is we have to kind of track who we're helping. Right. So we do collect demographics, but again, it's, I collect your demographics and you become a number
3: not
4: out in the
3: specific
4: universe.
3: Yeah. There's no name attached to it. It's just a demographic.
4: I just kind of need to know what city and county you live in.
3: Right. Male, female.
4: And veteran, non-veteran. Exactly. You know.
2: And I totally understand, because like when I have veterans coming to me, you know, wanting to do a show or needing support for something else, you know, they say, there and they're like, oh, I'm 100%, you know, they just go on, you know, telling me how disabled they're, and I'm like, look, first of all, it's none of our business what percentage you are. You need help, you need help. Exactly. You fill out an application. Now, the application process, how is that with you guys, nonprofit, for them to gain access?
3: Yeah, how do they find
2: banker?
3: You?
4: So we are online, on our website is a good place to start. We do food pantry appointments through an app called Plentiful. So you can either go straight from our website, which will take you to the app.
3: What's the website?
4: www.joyfuljourneys.org. So you can come visit that anytime you want. We have on there to make an appointment. We also have on there how to sign up for other events, the free events that we also do, other ways we provide to the community, like our holiday assistance. And we can talk about that in just a second, or they can go straight through the Plentiful app, which is something you can download or go to their website and make an appointment. Mm-hmm. Again, it's kind of real easy. We're just by appointment.
3: It sounds easy.
4: Yeah. You just kind of make an appointment. I always get phone calls of help me make an appointment, or when's the next time you guys have a time. And I tell people all the time, just constantly check that Plentiful app, because people delete and cancel, you know, things happen. Sometimes people can't make their appointments. Appointments open up fairly frequently, and I only have it out for a month. So it's never like someone can't come in and make an appointment 3 months out and then forget about their appointment.
3: Right.
4: That's another thing. We all get busy in our lives, and God, I don't even know what I'm doing in 2 days from now, let alone what I'm doing three months from now.
3: Seriously. Like last night, I had to remember all of my appointments for today. Why do I keep forgetting this?
4: Yeah,
3: like,
4: so
3: don't forget to go here for one.
4: A month out, so that it's not one of these like a dreaded like, oh, I forgot I did that.
2: Well, I'm just glad that you came in, because so she just got back from overseas.
3: Oh, wow. What were you doing overseas?
4: My son graduated high school, so part of his graduation gift was a vacation.
3: Okay.
4: So I did that. And then ironically, just the timing of everything, because I am a single mom and juggling kids and work and personal life.
3: I understand.
4: Ooh, a new chapter in my life that I sometimes feel like I am failing.
3: No, you're not.
4: But I did that, and then ironically, he left to go to California for college for baseball, and so I literally just got back last night from taking him to Northern California to sit, you know, get him situated. So it's
2: did
4: like
2: drive or fly.
3: That is so awesome.
4: I did both.
2: Oh boy,
4: it's a 21-hour drive there, so we had to get his car out there. So I drove the first half, and then I flew home last night. After
3: what position does he play?
4: He's a pitcher.
3: I was just telling Joel about. I have a little cousin who was drafted from to the Astros. He just got moved to the Padres, Triple A. Yeah. But yes,
4: that's exciting.
3: So he's a pitcher as
4: he's
3: well.
4: A pitcher, yeah.
3: So that's
4: so
3: awesome.
4: He's going to college out there, and it's different from Mama's heart. So this will be a new chapter again. not at home.
3: it's going to be okay, Mom.
4: Yeah,
3: it's going to
4: so
3: be
4: I
3: okay.
4: So I have. I've been kind of juggling. You know, when do you get a time off for yourself and that, you know, mental health?
3: I hope
4: is...
3: that you're doing that.
2: Yeah, and the jet lag has to be killing you.
3: Well, 33, 30, and 23, and self-care was not something talked about way back when. So you need to take care of yourself.
4: I feel like I'm learning that now as a single mom, even before I was, you know, married and done all that. I'm like, now is when I'm finding out I need to take care of myself, and it's crazy.
3: Me too. I feel like I'm becoming a human being after 50 years old and learning how to live life. Yes, yes, it's different.
4: Yeah, so
3: Joel feels that way too sometimes.
2: Oh my gosh.
3: I mean, he's always confused.
2: I'm like, oh my gosh.
3: I'm kidding.
2: You know, I never use a CPAP machine. Now I have to use a CPAP machine. This
3: he's like
2: is dirty.
3: He's Darth Vader of the telephone.
2: Oh my gosh. Granddaughter looked at me all weird, and one of my friends was like, you look like me. Tough times don't last. Tough times don't last.
3: Well, has Boots sent you to a different room yet? Okay. Is Beaker going to be living in another room?
2: Oh, yeah. But Beaker was in a room a long time ago. Yeah.
3: Okay. Boots is smart. That's his wife. Look, we're single, so we have our own bed. The other side of the bed is for snacks and laundry.
4: Or the dog.
3: Yes, exactly.
2: So tell us, what do you guys have in the near future that you'd like to push out to let everybody know about?
4: For sure. So we are wrapping up back to school. So we just did a back to school. I'm doing another giveaway. I was blessed with about 200 backpacks so after our event. So I'm doing another event on Monday. So I'm going to try to push out backpacks for those that are still in need of school supplies, because that stuff is expensive.
3: My heart is just so happy right now.
4: And
3: you're
4: teachers
3: amazing.
4: Ask for the craziest.
3: We do not ask. Well, I'm a speech therapist in the schools, and we do not ask for crazy things.
4: You guys ask for crazy things.
2: MBR does something every Christmas. We've been doing it for 9 years. 9 years. We give these backpacks to the homeless veterans at Valor Point in Lakewood.
4: Nice.
2: And these backpacks, not only do they have, you know, office supplies and materials, but they have nonprofit swag and stuff, so that when they get out of the PTSD program, unlike the military, they have all these nonprofits that can help them navigate the system with tools.
4: Yes.
2: We've been doing that for 9 years, and you know, Brandon Stokely comes over, and you know, he visits with them, and you know, we've had a lot of success with that. You know, I was the
5: duck last time.
2: He was a very good duck.
3: That's hilarious.
4: That's the thing is, people need these resources, and I don't think that a lot of people understand that. So that's a main thing to provide families with the resources, because there's a ton of us out there. There's a bunch of different resources and different requirements and different this and different that. It's hard to navigate that. So I think that's amazing that you're giving them like a black book essentially of like options and ideas and places to start, because none of us are in competition with each other. There's plenty of supplies and resources to give everybody. And I think that's something that really needs to be known too, is that you can come to me and another person and it's okay.
3: Absolutely. And that's, so I have friends who are international, and we actually had this discussion probably about a month ago about how in America, there's so much shame attached to when you're struggling and things like that. But in other countries, in Europe and Canada and other places like that, it's like, oh, hey, this one's struggling. We need to help them. And everybody comes together and there's no shame. And it seems to be very unique to America.
4: Yeah.
3: And we need to change this.
4: And I think a lot, too,
3: for people,
4: as I see on the both ends of it, I see the nonprofit side. I see the people needing help.
3: Yes.
4: I've been a person that's needing help.
3: Absolutely.
4: You know?
3: We all have.
4: I feel
3: have.
4: Very, it's competition-ish. And it's,
2: yes,
3: it should not be that.
2: Yeah, yeah.
3: And it doesn't mean you're a loser. It doesn't mean that you have failed.
4: No.
3: We all have little pieces and parts where we dip here. The sun always rises. It sets and it rises, and we got to move with it.
2: And you know, and like when I first started that, I would go to these nonprofits. Hey, you know, I want swag, and so you know, they were, well, we got brochures. Okay, brochures and business cards, they're going to be thrown away. Okay,
3: absolutely.
2: If you want to really help your nonprofit, you need to put like stuff, like emblems on stuff that people use. Don't give them a shirt because their 50-50 cotton shirt is going to go in the closet right by Tim Tebow's jersey. Okay.
3: Well, thermal mugs, backpacks. Thermal mugs are awesome.
2: And pins. Ink pins.
3: Oh, I love pins. I'm very specific with my pens.
2: Ink pens, stress balls, keychains, stuff like that. You know, things that people use every day.
3: Absolutely.
2: You know, what you got to think when you're doing like the promotion and stuff, you know, you put your logo on absolutely anything, but like, what do you need every single day?
4: Pins are my big thing. Yeah, I love
2: exactly.
3: I love pins.
4: I collect them too. I'm like, pens. Oh, I like that pin. I'm going to take that one.
3: Well, we always get good ones in the medical world.
4: Oh, yeah.
3: Right? So, yes. Okay. Love me some pens.
4: You do. And I have some real weird ones that I'm like, you know, I don't even care what this says right now. This is kind of weird.
3: if it's weird, give it to me.
4: It writes smooth, so I'm going to take it.
3: Weird well, is better.
2: Well, I tell you what, I went into a doctor's office one time and, you know, I was still a pin or whatever, you know, and I quit doing that the day somebody was like, why do you have a Viagra pin? And I'm like, okay, so make sure you grab the right pin, you know?
4: Oh, I've had worse, but yes, I medical ones. Yes.
3: Yeah.
4: Yeah. Good. So I'm like, it's a story now, because now I'm going to have to tell you when you ask me, why do I have this pin about, you know, genital warts or something stupid.
2: I don't know if you've heard the joke. I'll tell this joke. I don't know if you heard the joke, and then we'll go to the time
3: no
2: of shine.
3: Filter.
2: But there's a joke where, you know, this guy goes to the teller at the bank, and she's like, do you need a pen? He's like, nope, I got a pen. And he reaches in to grab a pen, and he's like, well, and it was a girl, and she was a nurse, mm-hmm. and she was like, well, dang it. She's like, some butthole stole my pen.
3: Well, you know, I'd be upset too. I have a memory. How much time do we have, real quick?
2: About 3-4 minutes.
3: 3 or 4 minutes. Yeah. Okay. Well, we were talking about how humbling it is sometimes when we need assistance, and that we all go through it. And it brought me back to one of the first times that I was actually on the other end of needing help. Okay. And so everybody always asks me about Hurricane Katrina. So in New Orleans, we're over Katrina. However, we're not over the memories of it. And so when I was traveling back, my children were 12, 10, and 2 at the time. We didn't know what we were coming back to. I get a little emotional. Our anniversary is coming up. Okay. And so we stopped at a Jack in the Box. I was somewhere in Texas, I think. I don't know. We were back pretty quickly because we had Patriot passes. We worked in medicine. And so we lost everything. But we didn't know yet. And so at this Jack in the Box, my kids and I were, our whole family were sitting there. The workers, this gets me so emotional every time, man. The workers there went to the Dollar General while we were eating and brought back bags of toys for my children. And it was the most humbling experience because I'm a professional and so is my ex-husband. And, you know, both of my parents were bankers. We never really wanted for much of anything. But here we were in this situation. And so I wanted to share that because we all go through moments in time. And it was a very humbling experience, but it was a very beautiful experience. And so I just wanted to share that.
4: Yeah.
3: It gave me, Don't feel ashamed to ask for help. I didn't even ask for help, but those people knew that my kids.
4: It's the memory that you have now years later that lasts with you.
3: This is 20 years, 21 years.
4: That's exactly why I do it. So on top of school supplies, we also do Thanksgiving dinners. So families in need, who Thanksgiving dinners, the whole fixings, the turkey, all the fixings. Yes. We get donated and then we distribute them to families. We do our big Christmas one. That's a big one. So that's an opportunity too for people to volunteer and give back to their community, but also receive. So we give

0: they had to put their mouth inside their mouth.
1: My dog was not tiny, but she was outside in her tongue. Yeah, I did CPR on my dog.
2: I made my kids. It's never too, you're never too young to learn how to save a life. So absolutely, that's the biggest thing for us. The CPR class itself is free. If you need all the certification, then that goes through the instructor, and it's really low, low cost because she's working with us and she knows.
1: I need to be out. So BLS, you're going to be my contact now because I haven't felt. Oh, I need to check. I think I have until next year.
2: She does BLS. She does the certification. Yeah. But the class itself is free because knowledge is power, right?
0: Right.
2: And that's something also we really want our families to know, that we want to encourage these other things of knowledge to help. And that's where the kind of the hand up is instead of a hand out, is that we want to be able to provide these other resources, whether it be us or another organization, to help these families get back on their feet and get them going where they need to be, because nobody wants to sit and struggle. Like, that's the worst thing in the
1: nobody's
2: world.
1: Nobody's choosing that.
2: Yeah, so that's where we're kind of like, let us help you. How can we help you? Where do you need the help? And let us bank together with other resources so that we can say, this is your need. Here, I got a flyer for you, or I got a person for you, or I have this for you. Because like I said, nobody wants to continue struggling.
0: No, so
2: that's
0: the
2: biggest thing for us, is that that's where the hand up instead of a hand out is, because everybody can get free. Everybody can sit here with their hand out and just keep coming. But what good does that do for you? What
1: that is the minority. So that is the minority of people on assistance. Mm-hmm. And most people like to believe that's the majority of people. But I have dedicated my career to low income and those types of areas. And it is not.
0: No. Well, I will say this, and this will be, it's not really a question, but we're, you know, we're getting ready to go to the time to shine. But I will say this, that, you know, I've learned dealing with like nonprofits and society, and I tell them like, look, you know, right now you might not need a nonprofit. And it's hard to get back. It's hard to get behind something if you've never been affected. But if you've been affected by it, then you're going to support it.
2: I
0: make a joke about it, but it's the seriousness. Like, I don't have any family members that are midgets, okay? But
1: I
0: don't have any family members that are midgets. Okay. So I don't support midget wrestling, all right?
1: What?
0: But if I did support midget wrestling... So,
1: you know, I'm close to being a little person.
0: Nobody's littler than me.
1: I'm shorter than you.
0: No, you're not.
1: Yes, I am.
0: No, you're not.
1: I'm 5 feet tall.
0: We're going to argue with this behind the scenes. It's that time, everybody.
1: I'm shorter than you and a better teleprompter.
0: It is the... Once again, I just want to say thank you for coming in here. Stunning attitude. You're the kind of person that we wanted to come in here and talk with.
1: Yeah, you're awesome.
0: I love doing Friday shows.
1: Friday.
0: So with this interview, maybe we didn't ask you that right specific question that like got to that answer, to where maybe there's something that's really laying on your chest. This is your 2 minutes to tell whatever you want to our community that's watching, that's listening. And I didn't tell you this, but this is on Roku TV as well. So this is your 2 minutes to shine.
2: Yeah. So the biggest thing is, I just want everybody to know that you can reach out to us. You can go to our website to reach out. You can email me. It's on the website. So anybody who needs help, like I said, if it's food you need, we have tons of different choices, which is, this is another thing I really want everyone to know, understand at the food pantry, is because everybody's got food sensitivities now, which is, God bless you, because food is like life to me, so I don't know what I would do if
1: and
2: I had some
1: I
2: of
1: feel
2: these
1: this. I feel this. I'm Cajun. I don't know.
2: I love, but we have those things. You know, I have a plentiful amount of, for the vegans, for the dairy-free, for the gluten, for, you know, the different type of religions that have all these different needs for the
1: no
2: food.
1: Pork.
2: So,
1: yeah, exactly.
2: So this
1: yeah.
2: is something I really want to stress, and that it's a grocery store like feeling. You get to shop for things that you would eat and
1: this.
2: Enjoy and actually use. That being said, it's all donation based. So if anybody ever wants to donate to the cause, please let me know. Volunteering is huge. Volunteering for us is like the heartbeat of our nonprofit. So for us, we need that help. It's the extra hands, and you know, they always say many hands make light work. Cannot stress that enough in a nonprofit, because there is only a couple of us that do this.

0: every single day, and then the drop-in volunteers.
1: It's always the same people in those types of positions. Yeah. It's always.
0: So volunteering is huge.
1: I'm volunteering for you, yeah. So I encourage everyone to follow
0: me.
1: Thank
0: you. Thank you. We have a couple things. The other thing I want to also is, this will go probably for the veterans too, is we own a smash room, a rage room.
2: Oh, wow.
3: Oh, so, smash therapy.
0: Yes.
2: Oh, I like this. HG, yes. We're going to take a field trip.
3: I'm coming.
0: Oh. So that's a fundraiser for us. That's what helps pay our bills to keep the lights on. We're attached together, the food pantry and this rage room. So that's another one that I always try to stress too for everybody, especially for therapy.
1: What's your physical address?
0: So we have two, but the main one is going to be 9034 West 88th Avenue, and that's in Westminster.
1: Okay,
0: so
1: Westminster.
0: Kind of down the street from here. The rage room is 9050, but they're attached. So it's okay.
2: We'll put that in the podcast.
1: I need to smash something.
0: The therapy of smashing something is also very beneficial for anybody that has...
2: We used to do that in high school. They brought it in a car and you had 10 bucks for a swing.
1: But in the last 5 years, this has become, smash therapy is becoming a thing.
0: I get grief.
1: Okay?
0: Grief is a big one. And I did not realize it until owning and working and being a part of it, the grief of it, where people come in with grief and it's like so therapeutical. And you just hear them. Sometimes it makes you cry because you can just hear them releasing. And it's like, get it, girl.
1: That's right. Healthy anger is okay.
0: You get to come smash, break stuff, and we get to clean up your mess. So it's really the best of both worlds. You know,
1: you're an amazing person.
2: Stuff. Hell yeah.
0: I have a team. I'm not a one-man show. I have an amazing team. So I do have to give them kudos.
2: You have a team, but we all know that nonprofits are they're kind of skeleton crews. Usually it's like two people, one worker bee, and like two or three people. I know.
1: Empathy and all the feels, the people who cry when get together.
2: When people look at nonprofits, they're like, they can get all this money and grant money. Getting a grant is like finding a needle in a haystack.
0: And there's rules with that grant. It's not just free money just willy-nilly.
2: Right, exactly.
0: Stipulations. People, I don't think, realize that. And again, we're donation-based. Like, I don't have a budget to buy food. I do not have a budget to buy Christmas toys. I do not have a budget to buy back-to-school supplies. And I think people get that, like, that shame of nonprofits in that sense of, like, well, you're a nonprofit, so everything's just given to you kind of mentality. And it's like, do you know the amount of hours I have to go hunt this stuff down?
1: It doesn't even happen that way for United Way. So I did this for United Way for a long time. It doesn't work that way for large organizations.
0: I just wish it would drop in my lap, but that's not how that works. So we have to come up with other ways, and it's the people and it's the community that helps these nonprofits. So continue helping the nonprofits.
1: You're doing the Lord's work.
2: Yes, you are. Brianna, thank you so much for coming in. We'll have to have you in here again sometime.
1: Around, I think, holidays.
2: Hell yeah.
1: Back in here.
2: We'll do something.
1: The people there, dinners and
0: dinners and Christmas gifts. I'm
1: absolutely
0: about it. So please, anytime.
2: Well, everybody, we're running out of time. So we're going to go on a quick commercial break. Ladies and gentlemen, once again, ladies and gentlemen, Brianna is here, joyousjourney.org. Check them out. And with that being said, you're listening to the show that highlights all the nonprofit programs out there beyond the VA, on MBR. Stay with us. Chip to the Troop next.
1: And trivia.
4: Ooh, trivia. Detail attention.
5: First call, the service member's name is called out loud in the context of a unit. This is meant to ensure all are present and accounted for. Second call, the name is called out again, louder, to confirm that the service member is indeed absent. Third call, the name is called out for a final time, followed by a statement indicating that the service member is not present and accounted for, signifying their death. The final roll call serves as a symbolic gesture to respect and remember their service.
6: Sir, I don't know how to tell the story.
7: Well, you got to, Joe. You tell the people what they did here. You tell them how my troopers died.

Hey everyone, thank you for tuning in to NBR today as we pay tribute to Marine Corps Captain Richard Dick Noble, age 87, of Ellersburg, Pennsylvania. Dick was born on April 28, 1939, to Lawrence and Margaret Peg Salter Noble. Dick grew up in the family business, learning early the values of hard work, responsibility, and perseverance. Those values shaped a man who believed there was always a way forward, a belief he carried with him into the Marine Corps. After earning his engineering degree from Lehigh University, Dick answered the call to serve. From 1962 to 1965, he served on active duty as an aircraft maintenance officer, including time with the 1st Marine Aircraft Wing in Ikumi, Japan. He continued his service in the Marine Corps Reserve, ultimately attaining the rank of captain. And those who knew him will tell you, Dick never stopped being a Marine. His discipline, determination, and refusal to accept it can't be done stayed with him throughout his life. In 1968, Dick married the love of his life, Barbara, and together they raised their sons, Rick and Brian, in a home where family and community were inseparable. Their hospitality became part of the Knobles' experience, welcoming families with the same warmth they showed their own. In 1988, Dick went on to lead Knobles Amusement Resort through nearly four decades of growth. Under his steady hand, the park expanded into a destination where families could spend days making memories. But for Dick, growth was never about adding more. It was about giving families new ways to be together. He walked the park with pride, listening to carousel organs, checking on projects, talking with team members, and watching families enjoy the place he dedicated his life to. He believed deeply in craftsmanship, dedication, and the heart of people who made Knobles special. He expected excellence, but he expected the most from himself. Dick's influence reached far beyond Ellersburg. He served in leadership roles across the amusement industry, and in 2014, he was inducted into the International Association of Amusement Parks and Attractions Hall of Fame. He was also an Eagle Scout, a 33rd degree Scottish Rite Mason, and a loyal supporter of the Masonic Children's Village. Service was not something he did, it was who he was. On July 16, 2026, Dick passed away peacefully, surrounded by loved ones at the age of 87. Dick is survived by his sons, grandchildren, siblings, extended family, and his brothers and sisters in arms. We here at NBR would like to thank you, Captain Richard Knobel, for your service and dedication to our country. You leave a legacy of love and courage. Our prayers are with your family, friends, and those who served alongside you. You are truly missed.

0: Every setback is just a setup for a comeback. 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
1: Whenever things get rough or it feels like you're at the edge, remember this. Storms pass.
2: Tough times don't last, but tough people do.
3: All right, ladies and gentlemen, we sure back. Man, that was a good interview. She so gave us a little pep talk. I love it. I love it. And with that being said, we're going into our next segment, the story behind it all.
4: Solid olive green made soldiers easy to see. ERDL camouflage saved lives. Grenada showed it was too hot. That is the story.
3: All right, ladies and gentlemen, you know, there's a lot of stories that I can come up with. And, you know, I thought to myself Monday, I'm like, you know, what would I like to know about? And I'm like, you know, I yell all the time because, you know, we have the highest, it's not much, but we have the highest paid military. Mm-hmm. And the military, they like to change their uniforms constantly. While I was in, we changed PT uniforms 3 times. It was ridiculous. And so I wanted to tell a little bit of story of how that became. So in the 1960s, the United States Army sending soldiers halfway around the world in Vietnam. And when many of these soldiers arrived, well, they're wearing something that looks nothing like most of us today picture. Mm-hmm. When we hear the words combat uniform, they're wearing green, basically one color, olive green. Now put that soldier in Vietnam, thick jungle, different shades of green, brown branches, black shadows, sunlight breaking through the canopy, and standing in the middle of all of this as an American soldier. Wearing essentially one big black block of green, well, here's a problem. Nature isn't one color. And when somebody on the other side is actively looking for you, being difficult to see isn't a fashion statement. It can be the difference between coming home and not coming home. When you shoot your gun, you let them know where you're at. That's kind of scary. So during Vietnam, the military started learning some very expensive lessons about what an American soldier should wear in combat. The Army developed tropical combat uniforms specifically for Vietnam. Eventually, some American troops began receiving something very different. It was called ERDL camouflage, named after the Army Engineer Research and Development Laboratory. Instead of one shade of green, now we've got greens, browns, blacks, and other tones breaking up that outline of the human body. For the first time, you're starting to see something that looks strangely familiar, because if you ever worn woodland BDUs, you're basically looking at their grandfather. But here's the interesting part. Vietnam ends, America comes home, and the Army doesn't immediately say, well, camouflage worked, everybody get camouflage now. No, for much of the Army, the everyday utility uniform goes back to being essentially solid olive green. So now imagine you're in the Army in the late 1970s. Vietnam has taught you lessons about jungle warfare. But the next war might not be Vietnam, might be the Soviet Union, and sitting across from NATO and Europe. The Cold War is very real. American forces might have to fight in force in Germany, or maybe the next fight is somewhere completely different. Maybe it's the Middle East. So the question changes is no longer, what uniform works in Vietnam? Now, I know what you're thinking. What do we put on an American soldier who may have to fight anywhere in the world? And that's where the uniform starts. Becoming part of a much bigger system, the Army's researchers go back to the camouflage work that had already been done. They study colors. They study patterns. They study how far away a soldier can be detected. They even consider in-flare detection, and they take the Vietnam-era ERDL concept and develop a larger woodland camouflage pattern intended for temperature environments. Then October 1st, 1981 arrives. The United States Army officially introduces something that an entire generation of us would eventually recognize instantly: the battle dress uniform. BDUs, green, brown, black, tan. Woodland camouflage, reinforced knees, reinforced elbows, reinforced seats, 50-50 cotton nylon fabric. Here's what I think is the coolest part of the story. The BDU wasn't simply somebody sitting in an office saying, hey, camouflage looks more military, let's do that. It represented the lessons learned from what soldiers had already experienced. The tropical combat uniform from Vietnam influenced its design. The camouflage experiments from Vietnam introduced this pattern. And now the Army wanted camouflage to be part of the normal combat clothing system. Not something reserved for certain soldiers or fighting in one particular jungle. But the story isn't over. Because you know what soldiers are really good at? Finding problems that look perfectly fine on somebody drawing a board. The BDU goes to war. Grenada, 1983. American troops are fighting in a hot tropical environment. The soldiers discover something pretty quickly. The original BDU, it's hot. It's really hot. The Army itself later acknowledged that combat experience in Grenada showed BDUs was too hot for tropical climates. Think about that irony. Vietnam helped produce lessons that led towards the BDU. And then another tropical fight showed the Army that the new uniform still wasn't right. So for the period, the Army actually continued allowing the older tropical combat uniform while it worked in the problem. Eventually, by 1988, there was a hot weather BDU made with cotton ripped strips, and there was the real story, military equipment doesn't usually appear because nobody suddenly has a brilliant idea, but it evolves. A soldier wears something into combat, something works, something doesn't. Someone comes home and reports a problem. Researchers change it. The Army issues something new. Then another soldier takes that into combat and finds the next problem. Vietnam helped teach the Army that a combat uniform needed to work with that environment. The camouflage developed during that era helped lead to the woodland. BDU took the lessons and turned camouflage into everyday image of the American soldier for the entire generation. And then Grenada taught us, yeah, we're not quite done yet. Eventually, the BDU itself would disappear. Another generation of war creates another set of lessons. Another uniform would take its place. Because the uniform hanging in your closet isn't just cloth. Look closely enough. You're looking at a decade of soldiers who are something before you, figured out what was wrong with it, and helped create what came next. And that, ladies and gentlemen, is the story behind the BDU in uniform. And ladies and gentlemen, it is now time for the final thoughts.
5: At Project ML, our mission is simple: to give motorcycles to veterans who need the kind of peace and freedom that only a ride can give. We sponsor charity events and rides to generate donations to fund the acquisition of some bikes, while direct bike donations make up the rest. We seek to provide a little motorcycle healing to capable vets.
3: All right, and once again, ladies and gentlemen, if you have a veteran or a soldier that needs some wind therapy, just another outlet, have them go to ML Project Gratitude. They give a motorcycle every year to a deserving veteran. A deserving veteran that, not because of their disability, not because of how much time that they had in the military, but a veteran or a soldier that literally raised his right hand and gave that blank check to the U.S. government saying, take my life to give others freedom. And we need to remember that. So if you're that person, make sure you go to their website, nominate you or another veteran. And if you need help, come to me. We'll fix it. All right, ladies and gentlemen, final thoughts. This has been a very fast. This has been a very interesting and a very fun show. I learned a lot. HG, what did you learn?
6: I learned that there's a not so scientific method to find out if people are from Colorado. Apparently.
3: Yeah, right. Everybody laughed at that, but hey, you know, it's not always true, but it's interesting, you know.
7: That's the funniest thing I've ever heard.
3: What did you learn today?
7: Well, I learned so much. I learned about camouflage. That really piqued my interest as a linguist. I looked up when the word camouflage was invented, and I learned that in 1914, the first person to use camouflage was in France in World War I. So now I know a lot more about our uniforms, right? And I'm about to go and do a deep dive later, okay?
3: You're going to go in a rabbit hole.
7: There's a whole rabbit hole with the Army and how their uniforms.
3: Hey, MJ, the next time you co-host, you can totally do a behind the story because
7: I'm a nerd, you know.
3: You know, well, look, you can hear a song, but when you learn the inspiration, you learn about that song, or if you learn about the person, man, that song hits totally different. You know, there's an old saying that when you're happy, you're listening to the music.
7: Yeah.
3: When you're sad, you comprehend it.
7: Yes, that's right. You feel the words.
3: Yeah.
7: That's true.
3: So, but with that being said, that is our show for today. Before we go.
7: Well, I want to know what you learned.
3: Whoa. Okay. Well, I kind of learned that, you know, they don't just change they're not like the NFL. They don't just change jerseys to make money. There's actually a reason why they change BDUs and stuff. So that's the one thing that I learned. And, you know, the new military uniforms that they have is like spandex now.
7: So I bet. Like dry fit. Yeah.
3: I totally get it. Especially since we can't seem to leave people in the Middle East alone. So, you know. There's that also. But before we go, we have a message from Beaker, today's safety briefing.
8: Stay smart, stay safe, be legendary. Know before you go, don't drink and drive, and don't drive distracted.
3: And just make sure that you do a risk assessment before you do anything. Hey, even if that sun isn't blazing, those rays are okay. So even if the sun isn't out, be sure to wear that sunscreen, especially if you're out
7: always
3: like 4 or 5. You know, I had my granddaughter the one of the weekends, and my daughter looked at me and I didn't question her because I never even heard of it. And she was like, yeah, just make sure you give her, you know, SP 700 or something like that. And I'm like, I haven't even heard of that before.
7: We're closer to the troposphere. We have less of a troposphere here. Yes. And so it's very important. And yes, I understand SPF 700.
3: Okay. So I never even heard of it. I was always
7: 700.
3: I was always told anything past SP 30 is good. But hey, it might be true. And the reason why it might be true is because the donation box that I have that I made out of play filament from the 3D printer. Man, I went outside and the thing was like nearly melted, and it was in the compartment of the bike. You have to use a hairdryer to bend it out. I'm learning a lot of stuff about 3D printing. And if you're a veteran first responder and you want to do that, make sure that you sign up, because we'll be teaching that class. Well, everybody, it is that time for us to end the show. We just want you to know, on behalf of here at the show, we know that you have a person, or we know you have very little time in the morning, and you chose to drink coffee with us. So we wanted to thank you for that, for sure.
7: Did HG give us the answer?
3: HG, what's the answer real quick?
7: We need an answer.
6: The answer to the trivia question, the two non-SEC and Big Ten schools in the top 10 are Miami and Notre Dame.
3: There you go.
7: Go Tigers! Go LSU!
3: All right, ladies and gentlemen, from everybody here at NBR, from everybody here at the H-Train Show, from Behind the Glass HG, we want to tell you that, once again, we are here to show you it's all about you, not about us. And we all said, giving our veterans a voice. See you guys next Friday, where our interview will be announced. We're being decisive. See you next Friday, everybody. Bye-bye.
7: Bye, y'all.
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3: Yeah. And why born and why built.
4: What is up, yo?
3: Vanilla Gorilla, Big Dog.
4: Another Sunday.

0: What is up? What is up? It is I, the big dog, the OG. Let me bring OG up. And the vanilla gorilla. What is going on, everybody? How's everybody doing this morning? What is happening, OG?
1: What's up, my man? What's going on? Happy Sunday.
0: Happy Sunday. So, today, we are blessing you guys with two guests. We're going to have Bobby Knuckles from Knucklehead Cigars and Drifting Drams. But before we do that, let's talk about some NXT. I caught the ending. See the ending of NXT.
1: I have not caught up on that episode yet.
2: Why are you messing with my layout?
0: Neither have I. But the ending was great. I'm going to let you know.
2: Hold on.
0: There's another Fatu that is. There's another Fatu that is part of NXT now. You know who he is. His father was in there, and his father passed.
1: Nice. So,
0: let's talk about GCW's homecoming.
2: Well, night one.
0: Night one.
2: Tonight is night two.
0: Great fucking show.
2: It was very good.
0: Can't hear you. Can't hear you. Can't hear you. Can you hear me? He's frozen.
1: Yeah, can you hear me?
0: Yeah.
2: I hear you now. There we go.
0: So, did you watch GCW?
1: No.
0: What are you waiting for, buddy?
2: There was a lot on last night, though.
0: There was a lot.
2: You had ACW live from Barton Orchards last night. Which that was an interesting show, to say the least.
0: Yes, Barton's Orchard. That's another show I want
2: to
0: talk about.
2: They also were pros, every last one of them, to be able to do that the way they were.
0: Yes, because the ring broke.
2: And, like, you know, like they put out a tweet that said, a kudos to those two guys because the ropes broke. Anybody else would have turned it into a brawl or something like that. And they were professionals and they went in there and actually gave you a match.
0: Yes.
2: Working with two ropes.
0: So, being that we have two people with us today, let's bring them up.
2: And here we go.
3: The interview of the week is brought to you by Jersey Mike's, a sub above.
0: So we got Mr. Bobby Knuckles and Drifting Drams.
4: What's up, fellas?
0: What's going on, everybody?
2: What's going on?
4: Well, then just enjoy a happy Sunday, man. Happy Sunday. Great day. It's nice out. Just hanging out, man. Thanks for having me on. I appreciate it. It's really cool.
0: No problem.
4: Really cool.
0: No problem.
5: Yeah. Same.
4: I don't have coffee, but
0: Well, I got a little left.
4: Nice. So how's everybody doing, man?
0: After this show, so
2: good.
0: I'm doing good.
6: Okay.
0: So,
5: yeah.
0: Let's get into why you're on our podcast. You're on our podcast to let us know how you got into cigars, Bobby.
4: Yeah.
0: And Drifting Drams, you're going to tell us about your coffee because – I fucking love your coffee, by the way.
6: Awesome. Glad to hear it.
4: Oh. Awesome.
0: Who wants to go first, Bobby or Drifting Drams?
4: No, go ahead. I want to hear about the coffee.
0: So tell us about the coffee that you sent us.
2: Which I'm drinking right now, which is the cigar blend.
0: And
5: oh yeah.
0: I was drinking the ones that you sent us before.
6: Oh yeah.
2: You drank most of them.
6: Cigar, I think.
2: Yeah.
0: There was Cigar Blend
2: and Action Jackson.
0: Action Jackson.
2: You drank most of them.
0: Well, don't complain. You got two more. Shut up.
7: What do you think? That's what we like to hear. People fighting over our coffee.
0: OG, what are you drinking?
1: I'm drinking the cigar blend. They sent me a couple of the Keurig cups.
2: Yes.
1: Really cool. Thank you guys so much. I appreciate it. Excellent coffee.
0: It is. So tell us how you got into putting out cigar blend and Action Jackson's.
7: Yep. So I mean, we started roasting coffee a few years back now as just a passion project, right? Just we lived in Seattle for about 3 years, which was a really fun experience, but we're really glad we're back in the South again. But when we came back down here, we couldn't really find great local coffee. And so we decided we'd do it ourselves, right? So we've been doing that for about 3 years now. I have gotten into cigars as almost a form of meditation, right? So I'm former military as well. And along with that, plus work, there's everything, right? And so it's sometimes we need something to help us focus. And so I've gotten into cigars over the past 3 or 5 years as a result of that. And all coffee tends to go at least okay with a cigar, right? But we wanted to make one coffee that would go well with any cigar. And so that's kind of what we set out to do. We sent it to, I don't know, a dozen or two dozen people and tweaked it over the course of about 3 or 6 months until we came up with what we have now. Similar thing with our churro blend as well. Both of them just made to be, so the churro was made basically dessert. The cigar blend was made for just that, to pair with the cigar, to work with anything. So that's what we started at. We just kept at it until people stopped wanting us to tweak it. Then we've said, okay, well, if nobody can find something wrong with it at this point, it must be good. And so that's how cigar blend came around.
0: Well, I'm going to tell you, I normally drink beer on the podcast, but today I'm honoring you because I love your fucking coffee, bro.
6: Awesome.
0: I need some more. I need some more coffee.
6: Awesome. Yeah. But, and then the Action Jackson, we have three dogs, two dogs, and then one is Ethan's mom. And so those are our three like core blends, which one is Action Jackson, who is literally 0 to 100. Then we have Boss Lady, who, that's why Ethan's in a folding chair, because she's on the love seat next to me.
7: Yep.
0: What's wrong with that?
6: Yeah. And then the big oaf is the Great Dane Delilah. So that's why it's called O Delilah. You just shake your head at her. So the Action Jackson is meant to get you going. It has a little extra caffeine in it, so it really like jump starts your morning and gets you ready.
0: Yes, I drank that at 6 o'clock in the morning. I was kind of wired up a little bit.
7: Yep.
0: You know, so it's a very good coffee, and I wish you very well, and I want to thank you for your service and the service. And, man, I got to tell you, bro, it is a good coffee.
2: The coffee, yeah, I actually enjoyed it quite a bit. The cigar blend, when I was brewing it, was giving off like
0: cinnamon.
2: Like a cinnamon note as it brewed throughout the whole house.
7: Yep.
6: Yep. Yeah,
2: so it was interesting because that's the first time I've ever brewed coffee and had such a strong note just off of it being brewed go through the entire house.
7: Yeah, we've got a lot of guys who started off buying it to smoke with cigars, and their wives have requisitioned it after just smelling it while it was brewing, right?
0: So what is your average price on those?
7: Honestly, we're kind of all over the place. So our name, Drifting Grahams, came because we were in the whiskey community first, as you can probably tell behind us, right? That's kind of where we started, where we it was just a fun community to be in. It still is. We're still a major part of the whiskey community. So that's the group that helped us kind of get started. And from then, it's been super organic. We get a bunch of people who are cigar smokers. We've got, three or four different wholesale customers around the country now, cigar lounges. And so we're in the number of cigar lounges. So Pennsylvania, Arkansas, West Virginia.
6: We were with Toro for a while.
4: Where in Pennsylvania are you?
7: So it's at the Cigar Vault in Oakdale, Pennsylvania, just outside
4: of Pittsburgh. Yeah, that's not far from me. I live in Pittsburgh.
7: So
6: Norm and Miguel are huge supporters of us and have been for a long time. And so they serve exclusively our Action Jackson as their espresso. Well,
0: okay. I didn't know about you until Joey said, "Oh, I got coffee coming." I said, "Well, who the
2: hell
0: sent you coffee?"
2: I had actually heard about you guys through the Cigar Clowns.
6: Clowns, Joe and Ray, when
2: they were on our show, they had actually mentioned you guys, and I was like, "Oh," they're like, "Yeah," they're like, "I know you guys like coffee," and you know they made a, and then he was telling us about your cigar blend, and I'm like, "That sounds interesting." I'm like, "I'll have to, you know, reach out and see if we can."
6: Yeah.
2: Coordinated to have them on and you know drink their coffee while we're smoking and just kind of, you know, like he said, pair it together because that's what it was made for.
7: Yep.
0: And it's a really good pair. So now, Bobby,
4: let's
0: get to you about your cigars.
4: Yeah, first of all, I want to thank everybody who served. Thank you for your service, for sure. I have a son in the military now. He's in the Navy. He's currently serving. But I can't say enough about veterans and you know people who serve this country. It hits home with me, you know, and I really appreciate it. And so I started in January. I worked in the oil field for about 15 years, and it was time to get out. Getting too old for that stuff, man. I'm 52 years old now, man. It's too hard. And so I decided that you know, I was going to start my own brand. It's something that I always wanted to do. I've always had a passion for cigars. I've been smoking cigars for probably 20 years. And I said, crazy as it sounds, like if I didn't do it now, I wouldn't do it. So I got in contact with some people who have a tabacalera in Nicaragua, and I got with them and we made a couple blends. Over the years smoking cigars, man, you find the ones you like, you find what you like about certain ones, and you kind of dissect it a little bit. So I kind of just dissected different blends that I liked. You know, I was always a Drew Estate smoker. I love Rojas. I love Padron, whoever. But it was just dissecting everything that I liked to come up with something that, you know, of my own. So I created the Habano. Which you guys smoke the Habano, correct?
2: That's what I'm smoking now is the Habano Toro.
4: Okay, the Habano Toro.
0: I don't know which one I'm smoking. I'm smoking a...
4: That looks like the Maduro. That's what I have.
2: Was there cellophane on it or no cellophane?
0: Yeah.
2: There was cellophane?
0: Yeah.
2: Then that's the Maduro.
4: Yeah.
0: Okay.
4: Yeah,
2: that's how I told the difference.
4: Bro.
2: Because if there was cellophane, then that was the Maduro. No cellophane was the Habano.
0: I smoked the Habano. I smoked the other one. It was freaking great, bro.
4: Thank you. I like the Habano. The Habano and the Maduro are the same exact blend. The only thing that I did is that Habano has an Ecuadorian wrapper. So even though it's Nicaraguan, it's not a Nicaraguan Puro, but
2: right.
4: I have an Ecuadorian wrapper on the Habano. All I did is I took the same blend and I put a Mexican San Andreas on the Maduro. So
2: and when you do something like that, for a lot of people who don't know, just by changing the wrapper can completely change the entire blend of the cigar.
4: It changed the whole profile. I mean,
2: yeah,
4: with the Habano, you know, it's the Habano is pretty consistent flavor wise the whole way through. I see like, but with the wrapper on the Maduro, this one, the Maduro seems to change a couple of times. Like you get that pepperiness, then you get that cocoa, then you get that kind of like vanilla-y marshmallow flavor through it, and then it ends peppery again. The Habano seems to be a little bit more consistent, and you're right about the wrapper. It's amazing what a wrapper can do. You know, I didn't know. I learned that over time, and you know, but yeah, so I got into it in January. Opened up an online store. I'm in a couple shops around Pittsburgh. I'm in Punta Gorda, Florida, Uniontown, Belle Vernon. I'm slowly growing. I'm actually this week I'm going down to talk to the Leaf and Bean. I don't know, you guys are familiar with Jim Robinson, Island Jim.
2: Yeah.
0: Yes.
4: Yeah. So I'm going to go down. I talked to him the other day, and he's in St. Augustine, Florida, but he told me to come. I'm going to go down and talk to his manager down there and hopefully bring him into the Leaf and Bean as well. So it's been fun. It's not easy. It's just like anything, man. It's a lot of work. It's a lot of regulations, a lot of hoops you got to jump through, man.
0: You ain't got to tell us. We're getting ready to put out our own cigar.
2: We just as kind of like a test run just to see.
0: So our cigar is coming out.
4: Okay.
0: Probably by the end of September. It's called the.
2: Well, I don't know what we're going to call it. I don't know what our name for it's going to be.
0: Well, anyway, it's like the pig.
2: It's a small, almost like a flying. It looks kind of like a flying pig, just a little smaller.
4: Oh, okay.
2: But that's kind of what we decided on for the first run, just to kind of set us aside, because a lot of people don't use that size.
4: Sure.
2: And it was just like when we were smoking them, you know, kind of like you, we were trying to figure out what we liked, what we didn't like. And we've smoked, you know, a Robusto, a Toro.
4: Those are your two common sizes, you know.
2: Yeah, it went to, like, we did a Connecticut Robusto, a Cameroon Lancero 7x42.
0: But, you know,
2: a Toro Habano, Toro Maduro, and then the little, as I say, pig size.
0: I don't want to be like everybody else and put out the same stick. If I can put out a pig, as I call it, a fine pig, to me,
4: so it's more like a nub size then, or more like a. You ever have the firecracker from a Calif?
2: Hold on, I'll show you. I have a picture of it.
0: Let me see what he said. It is. It's called. It's called the Aftershock.
2: That's what it looks like.
4: Oh, okay. Yeah. Oh, that's awesome. Yeah. So
0: not a lot of people do that because it's supposed to be a limited, and ours is going to be a limited per se.
4: Okay.
0: So, you know, we're trying.

0: And I'll tell you right now, when they come out, I hope everybody can buy them and like them. And if you want them,
1: yeah,
0: Joey can give you the information.
1: For sure.
0: And if you want Bobby Knuckles.
2: And that's what your label's going to look like.
0: That's what your label's going to look like.
1: That's a that's a badass label, man.
3: Yeah. It looks basically like the flag behind us.
0: It looks like okay.
4: We had him take kind of our championship belt in the middle and essentially put it on our cigar bands.
0: So
1: that's awesome. That's awesome.
0: So let me ask you this, Bobby. Have you decided, or have you and Drifting Drams decided to work together to get you a coffee to go with your cigars?
1: I've actually been kicking that around, and actually I would like to do that. I was thinking I would like to come out with a knucklehead coffee, to be honest with you. So yes.
0: Well, we got the people right here. Talk to them, bro.
5: We'll connect for sure, Bobby.
1: Yeah, that'd be great. Let's definitely talk about it, because I can get the coffee into the cigar lounges, and I'll put it on my store, you know. But yeah, it's definitely something I want to do. I love coffee with a cigar, you know, and so far I've heard great things about it. I for sure want to try it. I'm interested in that cigar blend for sure.
5: Yeah.
1: And then let's
4: that cigar blend is interesting when you brew it, Bobby. It really is.
1: You studied a lot of cinnamon.
4: Yeah, it's cinnamon. Such a different, like, almost like aroma that you wouldn't get from a regular coffee, whether it's a dark roast, a regular brew.
1: Okay.
4: Espresso, like it's a totally different aroma when you're brewing it. It's wild.
0: So, OG, what do you think about the coffee?
1: Awesome.
6: I didn't get the cinnamon. I got a little hint of cinnamon, but I got more like of a caramel kind of to my coffee. Excellent coffee. I love it. And what a fantastic, like, coffee and cigars are just a natural pairing. I mean, if you think about coffee and cigars, they're essentially grown in the same environment, and they're sharing the same nutrients in the soil together. So it's natural to have those, you know, those common earthy flavors, those common cocoa, you know, the nuttiness, the woodiness. That's kind of common bond that cigars and coffee have. So it's just a natural pairing. You know what I mean? It's great. And when you can bring a specialty coffee like this into the mix and really tap into the nuances of the cigar through the coffee, because the acidity in the coffee enhances those flavors of the cigar. And I feel like in this particular blend that you guys sent me, I think you did a great job. This is my first knucklehead cigar I've ever had. And I loved it. I took my first two puffs before I took a sip of the coffee. And almost immediately, like you were saying before, Bobby, like this almost, after I took a sip of the coffee, cleansed my palate, I got more out of the cigar instantly after that first sip of the coffee. So both of you guys, thank you for coming on. This is,
1: thank you for having me.
6: I'm just loving sitting back and listening to y'all talk, man. I'm learning a lot from all you guys.
5: Yeah.
4: You are right, OG. It brings out a sweetness in the cigar.
0: So let me ask you a question. Do you smoke cigars besides your husband?
5: No, I do not. I like to smell the cigars, and that's kind of where I come in, where I have like an idea for a pairing for a coffee, because we do cigar and coffee pairings and whiskey pairings with some friends of ours on YouTube. It used to be once a month. We took the summer off and we're going to start that up again. So we kind of vet these pairings and then send it out to people that want to sign up for it and come together. But I get to kind of do the first round of, hey, this is the cigar. What do you think is going to go well with it? And so I'll roast some. It'll sit for a little bit, and then Ethan will go ahead and try the pairing out and say yay or nay. And then we get it out to the folks that, you know, signed up for it.
6: All right.
1: Please, Bobby, you go. If you're looking for something to smoke, maybe to just start out, I actually have a chocolate Habano.

0: fun.
1: Yeah, it was something I messed around with. I got a couple bundles of them, you know, just to see how they would do. And if you're interested, I'll send you one or two if you want to try them out. It's like I don't want to say it's infused, but it is infused. But basically, they took the Habano and rested it in a room with a bunch of infused cigars, and it came out as a chocolate. And I mean, I got people are like when I'm talking to them, I'm probably going to get more of them. But I talked to them about it the other day, and they're it's going to be a little while, but I do have some, if you're interested in trying them. I mean, it's a nice after dinner smoke. It's a nice, like, if you want something a little bit sweet, you know, just to kind of like start out with, it's the perfect cigar. You know, I have friends that, you know, that they won't, you know, don't smoke infused, like your acids, your fat bottom baddies, whatever, which I have nothing against them. I don't mind them, but, they even like the diehard smokers, man, they're like, what the hell's up with this chocolate freaking cigar? I didn't have them at the time. I was going to send you guys some, but I didn't have them at the time, but I have them now. So I'll get you guys some too, for sure. But it's interesting, man. It's an interesting blend, but I don't know if it's going to take off. I just messed around with it. You know,
2: I mean, it's always good to have something like that in your portfolio, because there is somebody who's not going to want to smoke, you know, a regular Habano or a regular Maduro. They're going to want something different. And sometimes those blends, because they're, like you said, they're not infused, but they did it the right way and let it rest in that kind of room where they didn't infuse the leaves themselves. They just let the natural kind of scents from all of their cigars rest in that room, and it settled and made something good.
3: So guys, on that note, we got to take a 5-minute break, and we'll be right back.
1: Right. All right.
2: Let's go.

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0: And Roku. 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
1: Come on.
0: ROC.
2: Jersey Star. Mike's, baby. Jersey Mike's.
1: Jersey Love Mike's and NBR Mike. Radio. Actually, big shout out to our merchandise sponsors.
0: Yes.
1: 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Yes.
0: If you want our stuff, go to Four Johns Apparel.
1: We got Turnbuckles. And we got the first drop of merchandise on there. You have the LJN-inspired Turnbuckles and Stogies action figure design. You have our logo, which you can see on the flag behind us. You have the logo that Four Johns created for us, as well as the first exclusive Four Johns and Turnbuckles and Stogies hat is live on the website. Go there, pick yours up. They make some great merchandise. They have a shirt that has all of the wrappers on it for your cigars.
0: Well, don't get the one I got.
1: That one's not up there anymore. He hasn't put it back up yet. They have Smoke and Sounds podcast on there. They have limited run collaborations with other podcasts as well. But those guys over there are great. They're veteran father and son team that they were on the show. If you go back and look at their episode, we talked all about them and kind of their journey into cigars and doing merch. And then after the show was over, we kind of sat down and had a conversation. And, you know, now we are exclusive partners with them. And it's us and Smoke and Sounds are two of their exclusive podcast partners.
0: So
1: big shout out to the team over there for everything they're doing. And they're good because they like working with us. And I kind of send them designs and we throw back and forth and kind of meet in the middle at sometimes on what will work best and what won't. But those designs that they have, you won't see anywhere else.
0: Correct.
1: You won't see anywhere else but Four Johns.
0: Shout out to everybody.
2: Listen, I got questions. I got questions for coffee. I got questions for Bobby and his cigar. So, Bobby, I'm gonna come back to you after, but I got to get back to coffee. I don't just drink coffee. I'm a coffee aficionado. It is in my blood. I'm pretty sure my blood is made up of 99% caffeine. I live off of it. So, for the coffee aspect, where are your beans grown from? What beans do you guys utilize? Is it one? Is it several? And how involved are you in the process of actually making the coffee?
3: Yeah, so we have some wholesale suppliers, websites that we go through, right? One of our big ones is Genuine Origin, where they work directly with the farms to import it into the U.S. And then we buy 65-pound boxes of green beans from them. So our possibilities of different origins are endless. So for like the cigar blend, for instance, it's made up of two different beans. It is Colombian and Tanzanian. So the Tanzanian gives it a little bit of fruitiness. The Colombian is like the big chocolate punch that you get. There's a company out of, I think it's out of New York and Florida that, you know, offer infused beans that then we use for that blend to get it to go to. It's not like your typical flavored coffee.
2: Right.
3: It's not all flavored. It's a very small percentage. It's like less than 10% is flavor. You don't need much.
4: Think of it like what Bobby said, where he had the semi-infused cigars by putting them with other infused cigars, right? It's that kind of relationship where it's got a hint, but just a hint.
3: It's not like you're
5: overpowering or anything.
4: Exactly.
3: Yeah. We source beans. Like right now, we have a new one that we have from Nicaragua that is berries, chocolate, a little bit of lemon. We love it. And then as far as how we get them green, so they're unroasted, and then we roast them 2 pounds at a time. We have a very small roaster, so we are doing on a very small scale. And I roast primarily all the coffee, and we roast it to order. So if you place an order on our website, then we roast it within, you know, the week, and then mail it out. know, it is freshly roasted. We grind coffee to French press espresso. I'm happy to work with people on grinds because a lot of people use Mocha Bots. So it's a little bit different of a grind than an espresso or a drip. It's somewhere in the middle. But, you know, we're small enough that we still offer, like, we're easy people to get a hold of. That's kind of how we our operation here. And it's a passion project still.
0: What did you do?
3: Full-time jobs. So it's a passion project. It's something that we enjoy doing together.
0: Do you do this in your house?
2: What's your preference, personal preferences when you're making the coffee? Meaning, do you like a French press? Do you like the press coffee? Do you like to grind it yourself and in a regular coffee pot? Are you a pod user? Do you like the little K-cup pods? What's your personal preferences when it comes to your personal consumption of coffee?
4: As far as like the best, I'll say value for effort, it's got to be the Mocha Pot, right? You get like that almost espresso level. It's thick, it's oily, it just drips, you know? So that's got to be my favorite, right? But day in and day out, we're drip users. We've got a good drip machine downstairs, and we grind it usually the night before, and then it's set up to automatically brew in the morning. Grinding is the real key in most cases.
3: But the pot that we have, it almost simulates a pour over where it blooms the coffee. So by blooming, you pour a little bit of water, let the ground soak in the water for, 30 seconds or so, and then it to saturate them. And then then it drips. So that's the pot that we use. There's so many, there's two of us here, and then his mom comes over and is here too with us, and so we go through a lot of coffee. So if we want coffee, we gotta make it in a little bit larger of a scale. If we have the time, for sure.
2: Yeah, I work in the my 9-to-5 is in the medical field, so I'm up at like 3:30, 4 o'clock every morning. But it's hustling from the moment I wake up. So I'm not going to lie. I like the K cups. I like a little pot cup because it's quick and it's easy, but I'm very particular in what I order. You can tell the difference, by the way, at least I can, in the K cups, whether it's quality coffee or not.
4: Yep.
2: Almost instantly, not even on the sip on the brew when it's brewing, that the aroma that comes out of it, you can really tell if it's an inferior quality bean or if there's a lot of artificial junk in it and pesticides in it. You can almost smell that on the initial brew. So I'm very particular when I order my K-cups. I have certain blends and brands that I only will drink in my K-cups.
3: Yeah, and so for our K-cups, because I know that's what we sent you guys, we fill them all by hand. So I grind it to a specific grind size for those K-cups. Ethan found this company that sells them out of Seattle, like fillable ones. And the nice thing about them is they have a filter inside that allows you to fill
4: a custom proprietary filter
3: that allows you to fill them with more coffee. So I weigh it out by grams. So there's anywhere from 11.5 to 12.5 grams of coffee in each one of those pods. And it's all done by hand. You know, they have the seal already done, but you still have to go press it, grind it, you let it wait, you let it off gas. If not, it'll pop that seal up if we're not careful, if we do it too quickly, especially in shipping. Not ground, right? If we ship it air or something like that, they could pop. We fill them all by hand.
4: But so in perspective, we popped open other pods from other brands, right? And 6-8 grams of coffee is what you're getting in those pods normally.
3: Or instant coffee.
4: Yeah, or sometimes instant coffee, right? After it brews, you've got an empty pod. There's nothing left. And so, yeah, you're absolutely right. There are a lot of companies that are
0: cheap.
4: Just, I would say, phoning it in, right? They're doing cheap.
2: Yeah. Exactly. Yeah. You're not getting as much coffee with certain brands. I won't say them, but that was the first thing I noticed about your coffee. The longer I let it set when I made the pod this morning, It's still here, by the way, in my Yeti cup, and it's still hot. And that was made at like 6:30 when I woke up. And that's the first thing I noticed. The aroma almost instantly, with the moment that water hit the K-cup, I was like, oh, wow, I smell caramel. That's crazy. Joey said cinnamon. But then I did get the hint of cinnamon in it. But for me, the caramel was just, I was like, wow, this is better than some of the other ones I've, you know, consumed. Yeah. So excellent job on that. Excellent job on you guys. Wonderful coffee. Excellent. Love it.
3: Thank you very much.
2: Awesome. So Bobby.
0: Now you're going to get the
5: pop. Yes, sir.
2: I didn't forget about you, bud. I didn't forget about you.
5: I know. I'm enjoying this. It's a lot to learn about coffee. Stuff I didn't know.
2: Yeah, no. So I'm a big origin guy when it comes to cigars. I love to hear about the origin. You briefly touched upon it, how you were just a consumer with a passion, and it kind of took off from there. Yeah. But tell me about your label. I love your label. Where did I put it? I just had it here. I love the label. Excellent detail on it. And how'd you come up with the knucklehead? Was that a nickname that someone bestowed upon you, or?
5: Yeah, that's exactly what it was, man. That's exactly what it was. I had a supervisor back in the oil field, man. And he had everybody had a nickname, you know, whether it was, you know, but he called me Bobby Knuckles all the time.
2: Okay.
5: So, and we had a group text. So we all had, you know, it was all labeled. So it kind of stuck. So when I decided to start this brand, I'm like, I want to incorporate that nickname. So I kept the nickname and I thought, well, knucklehead, because I'm a knucklehead, you know, I thought would be perfect, you know? And so, it was kind of risky a little bit because you got some knuckles out there, you know, you have your knuckle buster, you have your knuckle sandwich, the knuckle sandwich. That's Guy Fieri's.
2: Yep.
5: Yeah, man. It's actually really good, man. I really enjoy it. I like the knuckle buster too. It was kind of a risky move, but
2: right.
5: I'm like, screw it, man. I'm doing it. You know, I kept the nickname. I incorporated Knucklehead Cigar Company in with the nickname. And I'm telling you, man, that band design, I freaking love. I love it.
2: Yeah, it's great. You know? Oh, it's the detail is unbelievable.
5: It's simple.
2: You know what? I was going to say, yeah, it's completely simple, but then you got the intricacy on the side of the bands with that. I don't know what I want to call florally. It's not. But it's like an elegant royal kind of feel to it. But then you got that, you know, that solid background that really just makes the foil of the knuckle and the word knuckle. And then oddly enough, I really like your name on the bottom of it. I really like that signature. I think that I've never seen that really. And, but here's a band here. I mean, where am I? There I am. I'm sideways, so I forget where my camera is, but it's a excellent job on it.
1: Here a picture for you guys. Thank you. So you can see what
2: are you, I was going to ask you like your preference on cigars. Are you like, what gauge is your favorite? What Vitola is your favorite? Or go-to? I won't use favorite because I know a lot of people hate that term. But yeah, your go-to, and then your go-to blend. What is your go-to blend no matter what cigar you're smoking?
5: I am a Toro smoker. I go back and forth between Robusto and Toro, depending on what cigar it is. I really like my Robusto Habano. I do enjoy that one. But the Toro is my favorite Vitola. Mostly everything that I smoke is a Toro, Robusto. I do like, I don't even mind Lanceros every once in a while. You know what I mean? Certain Lanceros, certain brands, you get a nice flavor out of a Lancero. But, my go-to man blend is I love Jalapa, Condega, Mazatepe, Ligero. I like the blend that's going to be peppery. I like a blend that's going to be full flavored. I love an oily wrapper, man. That's why with the Maduro, I did a San Andreas wrapper, because you get the oiliness out of that San Andreas wrapper that it's over the top. And so that's my preference, you know. When I started this business, I didn't want to come out with something very full flavored, very strong, to where, you know, you have your Connecticut smokers who would be afraid to try a Maduro, and then you have your Maduro smokers that are, if you know, like if I came out with it like a Connecticut or something, you know, like, mm-hmm. would be afraid of it. So I came up with a middle of the road, like a Habano. And when I talked to them, I was like, I want to do something that a Connecticut smoker is going to like and a Maduro right. smoker is going to like. It's a medium. You're smoking, Gorilla, you're smoking the Habano, the Robusto.
1: Yes, sir.
5: Habano. Yeah. I mean, that's
1: no, this
5: that's
1: is the Toro Habano.
5: The Toro Habano.
1: Yeah. The Robusto was very good, though. I smoked that the other day, actually. When
5: oh,
1: they
5: cool.
1: came in, I smoked one. It was delicious.
5: And in your opinion, like that cigar, I mean, if I was a Connecticut smoker or a Maduro smoker, I think it caters to both. You know, I have a lot of friends yeah. and people that I know to smoke Connecticut cigars, and they smoke my Habano, and they're like, man, this isn't that strong. I mean, it is, but it's not. It's,
1: right.
5: It's kind of hard to explain. You know what I mean? I didn't want to scare people away with just coming out with a boom Maduro, man. And then people are like, ah, man, it's too strong for me. You're smoking Big Dog. You're smoking the Maduro. That one's a little bit more full flavor.
0: Yeah, it is. It's very
5: sure.
0: tasty. Especially with the coffee I'm drinking, by the way.
5: Yeah, yeah. But I like the oily wrapper. I like the pepperiness. I like the, you know, I like the Ligero. I love it's, you know, you get the chocolatey, the vanilla, the leather. I love a cigar that tastes like you're chewing on a baseball glove. You know what I mean? You know,
2: yeah,
5: that's
2: yeah.
5: kind
2: yeah.
5: of what I wanted
2: that
5: to
2: that earthy, do. That full earthy.
5: Yeah, 100%.
2: Yeah.
5: Yep.
2: That, for the lack of a better term, you know, punch you right in the mouth kind of cigar.
1: Exactly. Yeah, see, that's my kind of, when I think of Maduro cigars, that's my kind of
5: yeah.
1: cigar. I like
5: yeah.
1: when I light up that Maduro and it just right off the bat, there's that pepper bomb that kind of punches you right
5: yeah.
1: in the face. And it's like, okay, you know, you're smoking something, you know, fuller body and
0: that's
1: strong.
0: All I smoke is Maduros.
5: Yeah. Yeah, I've always been a Maduro smoker. I've always been a full flavored smoker, but you know, you gotta mix it up. You know, I actually am coming out with a Connecticut, so
3: nice.
5: I'll have a Connecticut out. I'll have a Connecticut out here in a few weeks. So we're gonna throw that in there, and then I'll have the, you know, I have all the bases covered. You know what I mean? And then eventually I'm gonna come up with something different. You know, kind of like what you guys were talking about, you know, something unique, something different, you know, something, you know, that a lot of people don't do, you know, it's just a lot of brainstorming, man. You're brainstorming, and I work in a cigar shop. I see what people like, I see what people buy, you know, and it's great. Like it's a learning experience all the time. I'm always learning stuff, man. Always,
1: and that's the beauty of this industry. That even we've learned, you know, just like you, obviously, you know, working in a shop, you learn new things every day.
5: So, oh,
0: Bobby,
5: absolutely.
0: Let me ask this question:
5: yeah,
0: when you put the cigars out, do you put them out for you, or do you put them out for the vendors and people like me, Joey, Drifting Drams, and people like them?
5: I'm sorry, I lost you for a second. What did you say? I'm
0: do
5: sorry,
0: you
5: man.
0: Your cigars.
5: Yeah.
0: Do you put them out for you, or do you put them out for the consumers?
5: I put them out for both, man. I'm not putting out something that I'm not going to like. You know what I mean? So, you know, I want it to be what I want, but I want it to be with what the consumers want as well. You know what I mean? So it's tough. You know, it's tough. You know, we all know what we like. We all know what we like to do. We all, you know, we want to take that idea and bring it to people. But you know, you have to do it both ways, man. You know, like
0: okay,
5: yeah,
2: Now, have you been to the factory that produces them? How involved in the process? Have you seen every aspect of the process of your cigars, or Or no, not yet.
5: I haven't been to Nicaragua yet, but everything that I do is basically, you know, over the phone. You know, I am planning on going to Nicaragua here shortly. They're working with me to get a to go down and actually see, you know, the cigars being made, blended, and everything. You know, I want to do that, because, you know, it's like I said, you're always learning. You're always learning, and I want to learn how to roll a cigar. I don't know how to roll a cigar. I know how to smoke them. I know what I like in a cigar. I know what people like in a cigar. But if you ask me to sit down and roll a cigar, absolutely, I could. But I'm going to learn how to do that.
2: I've rolled a cigar. Process,
5: you know,
2: I've rolled a cigar, but I don't know how to roll a cigar. Like, I've been to a cigar rolling event, and they let me do hands on. I had no idea what I was doing or what I was blending. Like, I didn't know any of that. I, like you, want to learn that aspect. That would be fascinating to me.
5: For sure. Yep. For sure. Yeah. But hopefully here shortly, that'll be in the works, and I'll actually get a hands-on of what goes on in a tobacco area. You know what I mean? Mostly it's just, you know, I have a person in Florida, and I talk to him. And, you know, we talk about what we want to do. We put a game plan together, and then they have their team of rollers and master blenders down in Nicaragua that take care of it. And so far, I've been happy. I mean, I think my product is great. It was a lot of work, but I 100% believe that it's a fantastic cigar. People are loving them. I'm getting a lot of great feedback, you know? So yeah, I mean, it's crazy. It's a grind. I mean, you have to hustle.
2: Yeah.
5: You know, you have to hustle. And, you know, the thing, I always say this, like the great thing about the cigar industry, and even coffee too, that you don't smoke tobacco because you have to.
1: Right.
5: You know what I mean? You smoke tobacco because you want to. And with there being, there's thousands and thousands and thousands of different cigars, man. You got your boutiques like me. You have your big players like Perdomo and Padron and Arturo Fuente and AJ Fernandez. You have to be unique. You have to be unique. Sell it. It's not easy. It's not an easy sell. You know,
2: would you say that's the biggest obstacle for you, is being creative enough to create a product that is desirable, that consumers want to rebuy, not just buy it once and go, oh, that was good, and never buy it again? Is that the biggest obstacle? Like, how do you create a cigar that makes people want more?
5: Yeah, it's just trial and error, man. It's trial and error.
2: Yeah,
5: you know, if I put out a Habano and people are like, yeah, nah, you go back to the drawing board. You know what I mean? What you know? It's getting feedback from people, man. I'm only in my first year of this. I got into this not knowing a goddamn thing. Like, I'm just like, I'm doing it. I'm running with it. And like I said, you learn all the time. And you know, if I would have put out a Habano and people weren't getting any feedback, or I wasn't getting any good feedback, you go back to the drawing board. It's just getting them in people's hands, man. It's the my first year. It's getting people smoking them. It's going to lounges and sitting with the patrons and saying, hey, this is my cigar. This is where it comes from. This is what I do. And
0: whoop.
2: Okay. Uh-oh.
0: Let's get back to you guys. Same question for you. How hard is it to get it where you got to get it, like into the lounges and things like that?
3: I mean, we've kind of wanted to grow organically. I think, you know, we want to hook people because they like coffee, and want them to keep coming back because they enjoy the product that we put out, right? We're not looking to just try to get in a whole bunch of people's hands all at once. It's word of mouth that does us the best, right? Like, y'all found us through The Clowns and other podcasts, right? That's what we want. We don't want to grow so big so quickly that we can't keep up, and we can't keep up the same quality.
4: Yeah. And so, as an example, right, like Black Rifle makes good coffee. Black Rifle used to make really good coffee. But whenever they scale, they lost some of it, right? They can't put out the quantity they're putting out and keep the quality the same as it was. It's just, it's not possible in the coffee arena, right? And we don't want to have to do that. So we're intentionally growing slowly. That way we can kind of control the inputs, so thus we can control the outputs, right? We don't want to be another coffee brand. And it's like, oh man, they're good, but they used to be really good.
1: Right.
3: And like Bobby was saying, like we source a lot of people's opinions before we put out, single origins. Because I like a certain bean roasted a certain way doesn't mean everybody's going to, right? Whether it be light roast, mm-hmm. dark, we kind of hover in our medium dark range. We've dabbled with light, we've dabbled with dark, but we have to have that feedback. We have to make sure that it's not, it tastes how it should. And so there's some people in chat that I see, like our friend Bourbon Engineer, he's not far from us, but he's willing to always help us out with sampling stuff and telling us, hey, good job, I get these notes out of it, or hey, go a little bit lighter with this one, see if you can pull out more fruit or more chocolate, go darker, get more chocolate out of it. So it's definitely a learning curve, and it's a process for sure.
2: How have you guys dealt with obstacles? Meaning, what type of, like, everybody I've talked to and asked that question to, it's that, how do you overcome that mentality of, like, there's an obstacle and you go, oh man, this is tougher than I thought it was going to be. How do you bring yourself back to be able to deal with those obstacles and move forward and get over those speed bumps that are naturally going to come along the way when you're starting a company?
4: Yeah, I think the answer there is deceptively simple, right? It's the old adage of how do you eat an elephant? One bite at a time. So my day job is software. And so the one skill that I use every single day is breaking things down. You have a problem that comes up and it seems just completely insurmountable, right? It's massive. Like our suppliers a couple of years back when coffee prices went through the roof, they're still not great, but they were through the roof, right? And so we had to figure out, like, okay, how are we going to do this, right? We don't want to raise prices. We need to find the right balance here. And so then you just take each problem and you break it down until suddenly, oh, well, that's solvable now, right? And so that supply issue was a big thing for us, right? We pulled out some new suppliers, and that's when we really started with more blends and things like that, because the blends, we can control the quality and stuff a little bit.
3: Yeah.
0: So you guys do have a 9-to-5.
4: Yep.
0: Okay, because I'm retired, so I'm good on that.
3: Yeah. Now we both have 9-to-5.
4: I'm a software engineer, and Katie's a paralegal.
0: Well, congratulations. I retired last year, and I caught a stroke. I caught 3 strokes in February, but I'm doing all right. I'm doing all right.
4: You're all right, man.
0: Yeah, I laid off the liquor. I just drink beer now. Mm. So, and they tell me how many cigars to smoke. I said, as many as I want.
1: And they go, you know, most of the time, you're lucky if you get one.
0: Yeah. But, you know.
1: Now, have you guys visited any of the
0: factories,
1: like coffee bean farms or any other roasteries, to kind of like get ideas on how you guys can, you know, not but tweak your operation, I guess, so to say?
4: So that is in the works. We were actually planning on Nicaragua here recently, and then of course now the guy's a dictator now, and so it's like, well, maybe we'll have to look at Costa Rica or something instead, right? So we're still figuring that out. It's again, it's a challenge between the day jobs and everything else. And again, it seems like every time we almost have something lined up, then something it's like happens. Oh well, yeah, some world event happens. Well, shit.
1: Yeah, no, that's exactly how it works. Because I've wanted to go to Nicaragua to see the factories and stuff like that, because I know a few people that own factories, and they're like, oh, you got to come down. I'm like, yeah. And then, then they had the war down there, and they're like, I had friends that were going. They're like, yeah, don't go. Because with the war, it's going to take you this way, and you got to do two different planes, and, you know, then you may not get in and all that. I'm like, you know what? I'll just stay here, and then I'll go to the Dominican Republic if I have to and go to the factories over there instead.
3: Exactly.
0: Correct.
1: You know, now, like you said, with the dictatorship, you know, that kind of puts all of the factories, so to say, kind of up in the air, because they don't know if they're going to stay or if they're going to go or where they're going to, you know, it's crazy.
0: So what is the price on your K-Cups?
3: Say that one more time.
0: What's the price on your K-Cups?
3: 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We do put specials up there. 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We're trying to, you know, make sure that we're doing everything right.
0: Okay. Bobby, same thing with you.
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0: What's the pricing on your cigars?
6: My MSRP is around 12. I do 12 on the Robusto, 13 on the Toro, Maduro, same price. I stick around $12-$13 a stick. You know, it's the middle of the road. It's fair. You know, I'm obviously not putting out the volume that a lot of the big players are, but I do enough that I can keep my costs down. I mean, if you look at it, my perspective, I mean, who am I? I'm Bobby Knuckles, an old oil field dude. And here I am with a cigar, you know, I can't come out with a cigar that's $18-$19.
2: Right.
6: You know what I mean? Like, but there are a lot of companies out there doing that. They're coming
1: now,
6: out.
1: Now, if you did a limited run, you could do something like that.
6: Yeah,
1: if you did a limited run, you know, with limited tobacco, or, you know, a test run, you could do kind of like a 1 year anniversary and then do a, you know, $18-$19 cigar because your name's
6: exactly
1: out there, right?
6: Yes, sir.
2: Well, absolutely. You know, that's the thing is, if you got it, let's say your Maduro blend, it just keep flying off the shelves, you know, and people are just reordering it. Mm-hmm. At that point, it's supply and demand. If they're demanding it, there is no reason you can't jump up from $12 to maybe $15, because it's a demand thing. People want
6: it. Right.
2: So yeah, don't, absolutely. You know, I'm nobody, but in my opinion, don't be afraid to do that. If you're finding that they're flying off the shelves, don't sell yourself short. Don't cut yourself short. And it's not about the bottom dollar. It's about value. And if people value it, they're going to buy it, even if it bumps up a little bit in price. Same with the coffee. If people value it, don't sell yourself short. Like, it's okay. It's okay to increase prices to take the burden off of your production and stuff like that. It's fine.
6: Absolutely. Yeah.
0: Yeah, but then, OG, if they do that with their coffee, they got to hire somebody to do it. They can't do it themselves.
4: Yeah.
2: What?
4: So, I mean, that's a real thing, right? Like, we're watching that point closely. It's like, all right, at some point we're going to have to bring in some help. And then everything gets so much more complicated. So that's part of the slow organic growth, right? We want to make sure that we don't have to backtrack. Like in Southern Tech, for example, the past 5 years have been companies hiring like crazy. And then 2 years later, laying off a big swath of people. And that's insane. I could never get behind that. And so the last thing I want to do with our brand is do the same nonsense, right? I just can't do it.
2: Mm-hmm.
6: Yeah.
2: But again, along the lines to my point is, if you're finding you have no choice but hire help at that point, again, if you got particular blends that are flying off the shelf, you got to pay those people. So at that point, maybe relook at maybe increasing just a little bit, just to help offset that a little bit, take that burden off y'all.
4: Yeah, no, and it's a great point, OG. Like, that's definitely, like, it's finding that meat in that middle ground, right, is where we're at basically every day. We're constantly watching our trends and then coffee prices and how much production we need and all of that. And so, yeah, it's a day-to-day decision.
0: Well, it's like Bobby. He's the only one working for himself. So he's saving money, but he's also doing a lot of traveling and being his own sales guy. He's going to have to hire somebody eventually to go out and do this, because his wife is going to be like, yo, enough's enough. You got to get one more person to help you.
6: Yeah.
0: Whether it be Florida, New York, Pennsylvania, wherever.
6: Mm.
0: You know what I mean?
1: And again, I think that goes back to, like you guys were saying, that small organic growth of the company.
3: Yeah.
1: You know, eventually you'll be able to bring on, you know, an extra set of hands, and he'll be able to bring on, you know, either a rep or a sales director to kind of, you know, help him field calls or make calls and send emails. This way he can focus on the cigars and getting in front of the shop owners.
7: Correct.
5: Yeah, for sure.
2: In that sense of in cooperation, I just want to offer this out. Listen, I go to a ton of cigar lounges. I know two specifically that are always looking in to bring boutique brands for cigars, and they're always looking to add to their coffee selection within them. I would be more than happy to put your product in front of them and push it for you guys to see if maybe I can get you some business in upstate New York. No promises, no guarantees, but I can tell you that the two shops that I go to, I'm very close with the owners. So just putting it out there that I'm willing to help out in any way I can. If you're looking to expand a little bit, just to get another lounge or two under your belt, I'll help out in any way I can. And your product, I wouldn't push, and these guys can tell you, I don't push anything I don't like or isn't phenomenal.
1: Well, and that's the same thing with us too, and OG knows that. We don't push anything that we either haven't tried, haven't enjoyed.
0: Or we don't like.
1: Or, you know, like we've tried it, it was okay, and it's not something that would do well in like the market. Cause again, I worked for a cigar company, so I learned a little bit of the ins and outs and kind of like what to watch and what not to watch. Mm-hmm. But like, there's been times there's been people that have sent us stuff and they're like, what do you think? And I'm like, I can give you my honest opinion, but you may not like it.
5: True.
1: You know, and then we have guys like, you know, people like you guys who make great products, who actually are, you know, taking the pride behind their coffee or their cigars, and they're not just, you know, slapping a label on it without having not tried it.
0: Correct.
5: Absolutely. Right. Right.
1: And that's our biggest thing.
5: Yeah.
1: That's our biggest thing, like, for our cigars that we're putting out. You know, people are like, well, you know, are you blending them? I'm like, well, I told them what I'm looking for, and if they have something already made from our guy in Florida, if he's got something already made that he thinks we'll like, I told him to just send it to us. And, you know, if we like the blend that he's got, then there's no sense in tweaking it right now.
5: No.
1: Because, you know, it's what we're looking for. And then down the line, you know, you can, when you're putting out the mass quantities, then you can say, hey, let's, you know, let's get on a flight. Let us come down and sit with you and let's blend our own.
5: Yeah.
1: In person in this size.
0: Which will eventually
1: and run with
0: year.
1: That. Right. And that's the, you know, that's the pride in your product.
5: Absolutely.
1: Because you're not just slapping labels on things without trying them first. And in the cigar world, I've seen a lot of that.
5: Oh yeah.
1: And
5: oh, yeah.
1: People are like, oh, it's the best product. It's great. And I'm like, it's not even close.
5: Yeah. I mean, I work in a cigar shop, and I have people come in. I have guys or, you know, people come in all the time and say, hey, I got this cigar. I'm interested in putting it into the shop. And, you know, you ask them basic questions. Well, where, what's the origin of it? What is it? Like, what, you know, and some people, they can't even tell you. They're like, well, I said, what origin is the tobacco are you using? Like, is it Nicaraguan? Is it Dominican? And and I had one person was just like, I'm not sure. I'm like, well, how are you just buying labels and slapping them on cigars and expect to sell them
1: right
5: and not know what you're selling? I know exactly.
0: They're buying bundles.
1: Well, not only that, and sometimes that can go back on who they're working with, because a lot of these places that you're dealing with, because I've had it happen, they don't tell you. They're just like, this is what you're like, what is it? Oh, I can't disclose it.
5: They say it's proprietary or
1: whatever. Now
5: I don't know how you can be in the cigar business and not and know what or you can't tell, you know, when somebody wants to put their name on a cigar or blend their own cigar or whatever and say, well, we can't really tell you what it is. Then how are you going out and selling your cigar? Because this is the first thing that most cigar shops ask you. Oh, well, so tell me about your cigar. If you can't tell them about your cigar, you're not selling cigars. You might as well just pack it up.
1: Now,
5: you know, I mean, I agree with you. That's
1: what I do like what companies will do is, and I that's kind of something that I was talking with you know, my dad about when we were doing our stuff is a lot of companies, they know what it's made with, but they won't disclose it to the people, to the, like the consumers buying it, because they don't want them going into the cigar with, you know, preconceived notions of, oh, that's Dominican tobacco, I don't like Dominican cigars.
4: Yep.
1: Yeah. You know, and I think that's also good too, because the consumer's going to try it. And then when they find out, you know, down the line, oh, that was Dominican tobacco. Yeah, but I don't like Dominicans, but you like that one.
4: Yeah.
1: Correct. You know, I
2: see, think the amazing thing about that too, is when you, like that scenario, Joey, that you're talking about, that scenario right there, I've actually come across this a couple times. I don't like Dominican cigars. Well, what are you smoking? And they'll tell me, and I'm like, there's Dominican tobacco in that cigar. No, there's not.
1: No, there's not.
2: Yes, there is. Yes, there is. And then they go and they search it and like, oh, son of a gun. So I'm like, so you change your mind. You do like Dominican tobacco.
1: Correct.
2: Well.
1: Right. And that atones back to the factory that blended that, the factories that rolled it and the blenders that blended that.
4: Yeah.
1: You know, I believe that's kind of the same way coffee is as well, that it goes back to the people roasting it and, you know, making the blends the way they are, because you may not like, you know, Costa Rican tobacco or Costa Rican coffee, but when you put it with, like you said, a Colombian or Tanzanian or something else, you'll never know that there's Costa Rican coffee in there. Or if you're putting it with Nicaraguan tobacco, you're never going to know unless somebody tells you, and then it'll change your whole perspective because it's done the right way.
3: Right.
5: 100%.
4: Yep.
1: And I feel that's a big thing even in the cigar industry, is you get a lot of these, and the reason people don't like the Dominican tobaccos is because if it's not done right or not aged properly, you get a lot of like that grassy, you know, earthy, strong notes throughout the cigar, and you're not picking up anything else, and it's leaving a bad taste on your palate.
4: Correct.
5: Yes. Yes.
1: And that's a huge thing. That's why a lot of people don't like them. I was one of the ones that didn't like them. And then I had met a few different blenders through COVID that kind of opened my eyes to properly done Dominican cigars.
4: Yeah.
1: And then it kind of was like, well, wait a minute. This is what it's supposed to taste like. You know, why does this one not taste like that? And then that's when I learned it goes back to the growing process, the aging process, the factory, the blender, you know, and you don't realize sometimes how all of this ties in with other industries like coffee, like I forget, there was something else it was too. And it's like, you don't realize how much these industries all tie together with aging processes and, you know, blending them properly and making them the right way. It's insane.
5: Mm-hmm.
4: Right.
5: Yep.
1: When you really get into it.
5: Yeah. Yeah. Yeah. Man, it's interesting, man. It's interesting. You know, I mean, it, like I said before, it's a learning curve, man. It's a learning curve. You just roll with it and, you know, enjoy, you know, you got to have fun doing it and just enjoy it and learn. And if you want to make changes, if you want to do, you know, there's so much opportunity, man. There's so much opportunity. If you put the time and you put the passion into something, you're going to come out successful. You know, but it's a hustle. It's a hustle and it's a grind. And,
1: right.
5: You know, it's not easy by any means. Is it easy? And you folks doing, you know, selling coffee, it's not easy. You know, you have to be distinctive. You have to be unique. You have to be, and that's every day I'm learning. Well, what, you know, what can I do next that's going to be different, or, you know, and it's hard. I mean, you think you can't just come into the industry and be like, all right, I'm going to open a cigar and I'm going to make $1 million. Yeah, it ain't happening.
1: Right.
0: That's all the money you got to put out.
2: You know,
5: battles, man. There's so many battles. You got to battle with credit card companies. You got to battle with, you know, taxes and tariffs and, you know, like you guys were talking about earlier, man, about what's going on in Nicaragua now. You know, I don't know what's going to happen. I talk to my folks and I say, hey, you know, we got a complete government overhaul. We have, you know, this, and they're like, hey, we'll just take it day by day. We'll figure it out. Who knows what's gonna happen?
2: And you know, Bobby, you touched it briefly. You kind of skimmed right over it, but you got to have that passion too. You know, you got to be able to get out there and put your product out there, like you almost to an insanity level, believe it's the best product on the planet. And the one example I always use is Matt Booth with Room 101. That dude's energy and passion, that cigar is a decent cigar, but it is not by any stretch of the imagination the best cigar on the planet. But it was Matt that sold that cigar to everybody on the planet. It was his passion that really pushed that brand. I know he doesn't own them now, but still, he was the one that was the driving force behind making the ordinary extraordinary. You've got to do that.
0: And the funny thing is, he started cigars after he made his Room 101 jewelry.
1: And now he's back doing cigars full time again. And he does limited, he still does jewelry, but it's like limited drops. Where he went full time and then did that and then brought it back to cigars, and that's all he does now is his cigars.
0: We had Matt Booth on here 2 years ago.
1: Oh God, please, that
0: he was outside cutting up a apple or a watermelon. I said, tell us about what happened with the jewelry and
1: I'm just glad everything. Some of that episode didn't air on Roku or Amazon.
0: Was just outrageous.
1: Did nothing but laugh for like an hour and 45 minutes.
0: I said to him, so tell us about your stuff. And he goes, so I was born. And I said, no, not that way.
1: Every time you asked him a question, it was, you want story time with Matt Booth? And I'm like, oh boy, here we go.
0: Yeah, so it was great, you know, and people don't realize the friends that I've made in the business, the friends Joey's made in the business, and the friends OG made. And, you know, the guy that we got making our cigars owns his own rolling stuff in his cigar shops. Right now, I believe he's making something for one of the basketball players.
1: He owns his own. Yeah, he owns his own shop in Florida.
0: Football players or somebody.
2: A mega, mega entertainment superstar is having a European tour, and he's doing an exclusive 300 cigars just for him.
0: Jay-Z.
1: That's right.
0: It's for Jay-Z. That's who it's for. So he's making it for Jay-Z, and guess what? His cigars are phenomenal. And I'm not saying it because I'm buying them, but
1: no, we had the opportunity to try cigars that he made for somebody else.
0: And
1: that they sent us. And he sent they sent us his Habano and Maduro 7x60?
0: Yep.
1: And then a cigar that he makes for his store, which is an 880 or a 7x80.
5: Oh, wow.
1: But I will say, and I've smoked a lot of 80 rings and big ring gauges like that over the years. That was one of the best big ring gauges I've probably smoked. It was blended so like perfectly. It fit the size. You know, like they didn't just kind of blend it for a Robusto and then just take that same blend and bring it all the way.

0: in on that. So this is for both of you. I'm going to start with Bobby this time. Bobby, if you can have 1 hour of uninterrupted time, no phone calls, no TV, no internet, no family, 1 hour to sit down and smoke a cigar with somebody, past, present, or future, who would you choose to spend that hour with?
1: I want to say AJ Fernandez.
0: Oh.
2: Okay.
1: I would just love to pick his brain. You know, I that's a hard question to answer, man. Holy hell. I mean, I'd love to sit down with James Hetfield and smoke a cigar. I'd love to sit down with my goodness, man. I mean there's so many. Ricky Rodriguez.
2: Oh, Ricky's a great guy. I talk to Ricky every day.
1: Do you?
2: Yeah.
1: I would love to sit down and have a cigar with him, you know?
0: That's more than an hour. With Ricky? With Ricky, now, that is more than an hour.
3: I've done that sit down with Ricky.
1: I'll take it. I mean,
3: I've done that sit down with Ricky. It's amazing.
1: He's definitely the one guy in this business that I would love to sit down and talk to and smoke a cigar because of his, you know, his run with CAO and now West Tampa Cigars, which I love. I love West Tampa Cigar. And you know, yeah. I mean, but that, man, that's a good question, man. That's a really good question. I'd love to sit with George Burns.
0: Same question on the coffee side. If you guys could sit down 1 hour uninterrupted, have a cup of coffee and maybe a cigar, who'd y'all spend that time with?
4: That's a hard question.
5: I mean, I can go. Okay, so
1: I've been asked that question before, man.
5: For me, this is going to be, I'm very nerdy, so I'm a nerd by trade. I'm going to go way off the beaten path and say General Robert E. Lee.
0: Okay. Oh, wow. Okay.
5: And the reasons are very specific, right? So, for example, I think that the best in most of us, and sometimes the worst, but typically the best, comes out when we're all under stress. And not only you got the Civil War, right? But then he also had the ideological struggles of fighting his own countrymen, people who, I mean, in some cases his own family, right? And so that alone would be so interesting to pick his brain on and talk about and see like how he made his decisions and how he justified it and how he dealt with it after the fact.
0: Wow. Love it.
1: Yeah, that's cool. That's really cool. Bam.
2: Wow. And what about you?
4: That's a very hard question. I think on the coffee front, just because he passed away so early, I would say my grandfather, my dad's dad. He passed away when I was in high school, and didn't really get to know him as a person, but he fought in World War II, and I'd love to hear more stories about his time there. You know, my dad has told us some stuff, but it's something that I definitely have missed, you know, hearing about family history. I heard a lot about it from my mom's side of the family, family history, but not a ton on my dad's.
0: Okay.
1: Yeah, that's awesome.
2: Well,
0: fantastic.
2: Once again, we appreciate both you guys coming on, all 3 years.
1: Thank you for having me.
2: Tell us where people can purchase your stuff.
1: I have a website, knuckleheadcigarcompany.com. I have an online store. You can message me. I'm on TikTok. I'm on Instagram. I'm on Facebook. And I'd like to get with you guys and talk about coffee. Absolutely. For sure. But you can, and then I'm in the old Allegheny shop in Pittsburgh, Belle Vernon, Uniontown. I'm in Punta Gorda, Florida, but, my online store, or message me directly. I'm always available. I have my phone number on my socials, man. You can call me. I don't care. So I'm available 24/7 every day of the week.
2: Don't tell me that, because I'll call you at 2 o'clock in the morning.

0: and say, yo, what are you doing?
1: Hey, man, you can call me anytime you want, man.
2: He's not lying. He is not lying about that.
3: No, he's not.
1: It's cool. Hell yeah. I really appreciate you guys having me on, man. This was a lot of fun. This was my first podcast.
2: Wow. Well, wow. Honored. We're honored then. Yes, wow.
3: Thank you. We're honored to have you here.
1: Shit, man. I was nervous.
2: Well, listen, all of you guys, if you guys don't, please follow the Vanilla Gorilla, follow Boss Dog, and follow me, the OG Cigar Tender, on Instagram. We want to keep in touch with you guys. We want to have you back again at some point in time. This really was one of my favorite episodes that we've done. Thank you guys so much for joining us.
1: Man,
4: thank you guys for having us.
1: Thank you. Thank you.
0: So where can we get your coffee from?
5: Yeah, so we are at driftingdrams.com. Just like the name says, you can, if you Google Drifting Drams Coffee, we should be pretty close to the top, if not at the top. The perks of a unique name, right?
4: Instagram.
5: Yeah, Facebook. We're on all the socials too. If you come during the week, then you'll see us on a number of different whiskey focused YouTube channels. The backdrop serves really well for that perspective too. And then, like we said, we're in a few different cigar lounges around the country. We're about to be in another a liquor store in Nashville as well. And so, we're working our way.
1: Love it, love it,
2: fantastic.
0: All right, guys, we appreciate you.
3: Yes,
0: it's time to sign off and say happy Sunday, happy fun day. Make sure y'all follow Bobby Knuckles, Drifting Drams.
3: Boss all their information is actually in the show notes.
0: It's all in the show notes and the OG awesome. And
3: I'm ahead.
0: The Gorilla.
1: Awesome.
0: So guys, on that note, take care.
3: We'll see you next week.
0: We'll see you next
3: with
0: week.
3: United Cigars.
0: United Cigars.
1: Peace all out. All right, guys. Thank you. Thank you.
4: Thank you, guys.
5: Thanks, y'all.
0: You're welcome.
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0: When life shapes us, when love anchors us, when loss changes us, we are not left behind. We are carried forward, held by faith, rooted in purpose, finding our way. This is Carried Forward, a space for stories of resilience, purpose, and forward resolve. Good morning. How are you? Welcome to Carried Forward. As you can see, it's just me today. I don't have anyone I'm interviewing, so it'll be a shorter episode, but hopefully just as valuable. And I was racking my brain for like, what should I talk about today? And there's a couple of different things that I'm going to touch on today. But one was just what's going on right now and why I don't have an interviewee is because I did have set up an interview and then I had asked someone else and it just didn't work out. So, and that's okay. I mean, that's how life is. And it when I was thinking about this topic, I was thinking that is exactly kind of how my life has gone. Like I had a plan in place and I smile just because like you got to smile through the pain sometimes, but like life doesn't go as you thought it should, what you had planned. And that's not just in my case, that's across the board. And that goes from like small little, hiccups to, people not being able to be interviewed, to your husband dying or a divorce, you know? And so today I'm just going to talk about like my perspective. It's not the way of doing it, but a perspective on, you know, when plans change, what do you carry forward? How do you handle that? I'll use a simple example as like my week and then a broader example as my life. So I hope that you can join me today, take a little while to listen, and I hope this blesses you in some way or someone that you know. So today it's me because I did have some interviews planned, but they didn't work out. And I mean, that's completely understandable. Things happen. And so I thought, well, you know what, maybe I'll just do a broadcast day where you guys are looking at things that I've already recorded and done, but I know I've gone to every other Tuesday. So you have plenty of time to do that now on the Tuesdays that I'm not talking to you. And I enjoy doing this podcast because one, it is supporting a wonderful network, the Military Broadcast Radio, that helps us veterans have a voice and share what our thoughts are. And they're able to do that through contributions, sponsors, and we're able to have this platform and learn how to do it at no cost to us. And that is just wonderful. And please get out there and support the Military Broadcast Radio, because they don't only have podcasts, but they have many other things to offer. And they're good to us. They teach us how to do this, but that I digress. I'm getting on another tangent, but please get out there and look at other, my brothers and sisters out there that have their own podcasts, see what we have to offer out there. But, you know, I was like, okay, well, what am I going to do now? And so I'm talking about it, right? Life plan changes and what do we carry forward? It's, I think what we do with that, I have a magnet on my refrigerator says that life is all about what we do with plan B, right? It's not always about figuring out what to do with, what we need to do to make the original plan work. And I will say the Lord has been working in my heart of late to drive that home to me because we all want our original plans to work out. Like I wanted to be able to do interviews today. I wanted to be in the season of emptiness with my late husband, Andy, and us travel and have a wonderful time together. But that is just not what has happened. And so believe it or not, in all these years since his passing, I have been doing all the things to get through it, right? I've been going to the grief shares. I've been going to the widow groups. I've been going to the retreats. I've been traveling. I've been reading the books, listening to the podcast. And of late, probably more than ever, been asking the Lord to help me. And of course, that's when I'm feeling the most peace. I just asking the Lord to like, well, okay, I had a plan. Obviously, that's not the plan that's working. So what do you need me to do? And I will say that, and I've made peace with it. I think that's the most important piece of it. Is that, and you know, I talk with a counselor. Wounded Warrior Project is a huge piece in my life now. That I have a coach that I talk to weekly, and she's helped me. Just one, I would say, when things don't go your way, it's been beneficial in my life to do the things right, even if at the moment they're not doing anything for you. I have those tools now that I've brought with me, I've learned, and I'm in a better headspace to be able to use those tools. So does that make sense? Like, because there was a moment that I was like, I've done all these things and I feel no better. So have I wasted my time? But now that I have like, just given it all to the Lord and made peace with like, this is my life. And that probably sounds silly to everyone, or maybe it doesn't if you've been in this situation, but you have to like switch in your perspective of like, this is your life. There is you're not going to make it look like it did. You can't, you know, plug in someone to kind of fit that life, right? And you honestly, I've just given it to the Lord and going, Lord, you know, obviously the life that I had planned is not the one that is going to be set before me. What do I do now? And honestly, accepting that, you know? And I guess that's the key, is accepting that good or bad, happy or sad, that this is your life. And then what are you going to do with it? How are you going to make it, a life that you're living, right? We, you know, 'cause we all make plans and, they don't always work out. But I think the key part of living a joyful life, or living a life of, for me, of peace and contentment, and not always striving, like, because I'm very much a researcher. I'm very much a striver of like, I got to do better. If I take this one more course, I read this one more book, then I'm going to feel better. It's going to make sense. Right. And that is not always the case. I think the biggest growth I've had of all is one, accepting like, there's nothing I can do to make this better, to make my life better. And I know I've shifted like perspectives of like, things didn't work out with my interviewees, but I'm trying to relate that to to how life, you know, life doesn't always work out, and we got to make it work, accept that. And like, if I wouldn't accept that the interviewees weren't coming, then I would have never spoke to you about these things. Right. But I, you know, but we got to wake up. And it's not like, for me anyway, it's not doing the things that you need to do to accept it. It's getting quiet, slowing down, and just going like, there is nothing that I can do to make this better or to change this. I don't know if that makes sense. Hopefully it does. And I'm talking in a big spectrum. Like, of course, there are things that you can do in your life to make your life better, right? And part of that is accepting. But I'm just saying, for me, like, I do the things. I like talk to the people. I go to the classes. I get the education. I do the research. But all that is not going to help me if I've never just said, this is my life, right? And this is where I'm at. Hopefully that is coming across as I intended. And for me, the Lord has helped me do that. He's helped me get quiet. He's helped me slow down. He's helped me not acknowledge it to death, if that makes sense, because that is my hangups. It's like, I will research and find all the definitions and read all the books, listen to all the podcasts, trying to acknowledge it to death. And sometimes that's not what you need. Sometimes you just need to accept and stop trying to understand things. And I'm sure there's other people out there that probably do that too. I'm sure I'm not the only one, but even if I am, if that can go across the board. Whatever you do to make something to cope with something, like whatever your go-to is, sometimes you got to lay that down and go, okay, I'm not using that tool anymore. I'm just going to be here right now and ask the Lord to help you in that. And that has made such a world of difference. I'm a little slower than others. It's taken me a little while, I guess 10 years. But I will say that the things that I've done to get here have helped me so much. Like, I now that I've slowed down and started to accept, I do have the tools to start realizing what other than the loss of my husband has caused me grief, and what coping mechanisms that I have no longer serve me. And what other things that haven't gone as planned have caused me to behave in ways that I don't respect or the person that I want to be, right? And I think these are the things that we have to ask ourselves. And that has helped me so much. Like, who do I want to be in this life that has been given to me? And what am I doing that is not feeding that person, right? I do plenty of things that don't feed that person or feed that life that I want to be. But I'm working with the Lord to see the things that I didn't see before, right? I've asked him, I've prayed and asked the Lord to show me sins and habits and ways in my life that are, one, not honoring to him and oftentimes very dishonoring to him. And then what's not honoring to the life that he has for me, right? And that has made such a huge difference. Of course, it's not overnight, but I have such peace about it. One, accepting like, okay, Lord, this is what you have for me. Let's walk this together. And two, please show me where I need to do better and what has been dishonoring to you, sinful to myself and to you. Please show those. And he has been showing me so quickly. And then bringing people into my life to help me pray through those things, to help me work through those things. It's just been amazing. It truly has been. And it's just me sitting down and getting quiet, like I said, and asking those things and giving him the time he needs to speak to me, and seeking out others that are good at that, right? I would say I am someone that typically like turns inward or to a book or to, you know, an expert, but I've been seeking out community, and he has allowed beautiful people to come into my life that know how to do these things, that know how to go to get quiet and ask the Lord to answer hard questions. Do the answers always show up as I expect? Absolutely not. But they do show up, and it's just been beautiful to just go, okay, this is not the life that I wanted. This is not the plan I had. But Lord, this must be your plan. So you help me walk this journey. And I've had unexpected conversations. I've had rest when I didn't, you know, I didn't think rest was productive, but it is. It truly is. I've had different opportunities show up that I would have never imagined, that I will talk about in the future. That I could have never imagined me going and, you know, just helping others in ways that are just surprising. By pausing and just having time to not always be what I think is productive, right? It's just given me new direction. It's given me time to think. It's given me peace. And to see like what God is doing in my life that I would have never expected or anticipated or even imagined, right? So it's just like, sometimes we have to slow down, go in a different direction, and most importantly, accept that different direction. I think that's been the huge change in my life. If you guys would just like share in my comments, like a time of something that's gone a different way that you didn't choose, but eventually led you to something meaningful. I would love that. Please share with me, because I do feel that the Lord is walking me through this season to lead me to something very meaningful. And like I said, this isn't going to be a very long episode. I hope this has blessed you in some way talking about this, because like the key parts are acceptance, slowing down, allowing the Lord to speak to you, and not carrying forward everything that, you know, like sometimes we got to let things go, right? Our old expectations. We got to let our disappointments go. We got to let our guilt go. We got to let relationships that you had hopes for, and they have changed, be that friendship or romantic, got to let those go, and not carry them forward. I think the identity that you had for yourself, sometimes you got to not carry that forward and be open to a new identity. which has been huge for me. A key thing I've had to let go of and not carry forward is other people's expectations of my life. Other people's and my own expectations for my life. A version of ourselves that we're afraid to release, right? I think that's huge for me, because I think developing a Shauna on her own without Andy or out the idea of Andy was very frightening to me because I love that Shauna. She was a rock star. Like, she was amazing. That version of Shauna with Andy, and to release that version, I've been afraid to do that. I've tried everything I can to find that person, but I had not truly accepted, like, this is Shauna without Andy. I guess I would just say, like, maybe moving forward isn't just about deciding where we're going. It's deciding what deserves to come with us and what we need to accept. I am getting ready to leave on a road trip sometime soon. And, you know, that makes me think of, like, when we choose to go on a road trip, we don't take our whole house with us, right? So we think about, what do we need, what can stay home, and what's worth caring for. And that's what I'm saying, is like, we need to choose and accept what we're going to bring with us and who we are right now. And allow, like, not be afraid to release some things that even were wonderful, like, that were part of, like, some of the best parts of us, right? I think that it's important that we realize that the things that we accept and want to carry forward with us. And to focus on who we want to become, and to feed, like I said earlier, like, you're feeding that version of you. And what I'm trying to personally trying to leave behind in this season, and what I want to intentionally take with me, is what I've been focusing on lately. And that means that I've walked through some hard layers of grief that are beyond, just Andy, like, grief from my childhood, and learning, like, coping mechanisms that I picked up in my childhood that I started bringing with me, but releasing those to the Lord. And most importantly, if you don't get anything else from this episode, is, like, it's acceptance for what your life is right now. Even if you're having a bad time, like, I'm accepting that I'm going through a hard time right now. So when I accept that, I can start working towards becoming the person that I want to be. Does that make sense? At least that's what has helped me tremendously. And asking the Lord into that space, like, really asking Him into that space and making time for Him to answer, has been a huge, huge change for me. Let's see, maybe something in your life hasn't gone according to planned either. I'm sure that's true. And maybe you're trying desperately to get back to how you thought you were supposed to be. And I would just say, accept where you're at right now and move from there. That's helped me, and ask the Lord to be in that place. And just be like, what I'm carrying simply because I've always carried it, and I don't want to accept this reality. I think that's the hardest piece, is like, when you don't want to accept your reality. That can be so hard. But taking the time to accept it and going, okay, I accept this, this is where I'm at, good or bad. How can I move forward from here? Where does the road lead from here? And asking the Lord to show you those. I think that is all I have for you today. I hope this has been helpful and wasn't like jumbled. I think the most important things that I have in this season of my life that I've come through and that I want to share with you is one, accepting where you're at, not clinging to what you were or who you were, but realizing who you are right now. And then moving forward from there and choosing what you want to carry with you forward. And realizing that it's not always going to look like it did. And to hold on to the values and the core of who you are. And ask the Lord in that place with you and ask him to carry you in the direction that he needs you and to put people in your life, put people, places, things in your life that will help you go in the direction that he needs you to go. And it makes such a huge difference. You will be so much more at peace. And not only asking him, but giving him time to answer you. That means getting quiet. That means slowing down. That means giving him some time in your day to help you realize. And no, it's not easy. And sometimes you have to start over. Taking the time to do it. And even if, like, for instance, that you don't like where your life is right now, and you don't want to accept it, but do it anyway. That's what has helped me, like just going, okay, this is not the life that I planned. I don't want to even accept that this is my life, but I'm going to. And asking the Lord to help you with that and to help you move forward. And to help you find the people in your life to show you how to do that better. Thank you so much for joining me today. I invite you to share this with others if it's blessed you in any way. So thank you. I hope you come back Tuesday after next. I will have someone to interview. Hopefully it'll be my sister. And if not, then it'll be someone just as interesting and lovely. And hearing their story. I hope this was helpful. Please share it if you felt that it was. And I will talk to you soon. Have a wonderful day.
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4: 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What is faith? How do we incorporate faith in service and after? What resources are available? Who do we talk with about faith? These are some of the many questions that one may ponder in searching for answers to the meaning of life. Join the Revivalists and let's search for some answers together. Luke 9:23. Then he said to them all, "Whoever wants to be my disciple must deny themselves and take up their cross daily and follow me.

0: There we go. Sorry, folks. I think we're still working out some intro video issues. Welcome to the Revivalist Radio Show. It is Monday, August 10th. I'm Eva Fulton, one of your hosts, and
1: I'm Daryl Hartley. Or other countries, Daryl.
0: Daryl. he's been a little, what's a good, a little hatchy. That's a good word, right? We'll make it a little hatchy. I stopped by Central Market on the way after my dental appointment. I got the
1: nothing left.
0: Got the pearly whites all power washed. That was the word I came up with. And my teeth are all power washed, and Central Market is having their big Hatch chili pepper thing, you know. So anyways, I bought some Hatch chili peppers. He was coming over to get some. We decided to go ahead and co-host again this week in person because thanks. Thanks. This is one of my good friends. Hey, Ava, love you too. So we thought we'd go ahead and so I fed him some Hatch chili peppers with some Hatch cheese and some crackers. Man, this
1: garlic
0: is
1: parmesan crackers.
0: Yeah, organic, mind you. Organic, organic,
1: and,
0: yes.
1: Troy Black Raz. The cherries.
0: I love organic, my organic cherries. Love my organic stuff. Oh, thanks. He says have a great show too. So this is, why am I brain cramping on names? I should go look at my Instagram and I could give us your name. I forgot. I'm horrible at names. That does not sound good, I know. But he's coming out with his book pretty soon. Ibogaine. He's great with the Ibogaine discussion. There you go. Scott Ressler. I'm sorry, Scott. I just told you I'm horrible with names and...
1: It took her 3 years to find out mine.
0: So. No, it did not. So it's been a doozy of a day. And he follows up and says, Scott says, hi, it's OG to you. So I've had a day, folks. You know, I pre-recorded a show a while ago for Saturday for Pain to Purpose. So if y'all are interested in finding out some of the scoop on the claims process side of things for veterans, you need to make sure you watch my show on Saturday with Rick Ressler. It will be very informative for you guys and great discussions on that. So and then my daughter, say a prayer for my daughter. She went to the emergency room last night, so I had kind of a pit stop to drop off a few things for her, gave her some flowers and, you know, a little good mama TLC for my daughter. And That's where we are. You want to lead us into prayer?
1: So, you're gonna do the reading,
0: yes.
1: And I'll do the prayer, and we're gonna do the interaction because 50, everyone, is a heavy, heavy chapter, particularly with the moral injury involved there as well.
0: And you know what we've been talking about after going through Genesis, we're gonna take several episodes to really, slice it up and really talk about the common themes that we have found with Genesis. I think it's great for our whole discussion about moral injury to healing and recovery. And we need to make sure that we cover that. There we go. Get us a little bit more centered in here on the screen. I feel like I was cutting off half of my face there. One of these days, I will have my studio here at the house fully decked out.
1: So, and or plus your...
0: My RV on wheels. Yes, yes, the studio on wheels. Yes, studio on the wheels. All right, Daryl. You go ahead.
1: In the name of the Father, Son, and the Holy Spirit. Father, we thank you for this wonderful day. A day, Father, certainly that was never promised or guaranteed to us. Because of who we know that you are as Father, God, Lord, and Creator. As our Father and as your children, you granted to us nine lives. Lord, we thank you for you. We thank you for Christ Jesus. We thank you for the Holy Spirit. We thank you for all the wonderful spiritual and personal gifts you bestow upon us daily. We thank you for health, faith, love, hope, fitness, and wellness. Bless our families and our friends, those that are praying for us, those that we pray for. And Lord, let us continue to watch over those, Lord, that you place in our presence, that we may be the pinnacle of modeling who you are to them. It's in the loving, wonderful name of Christ Jesus, in the presence of the Holy Spirit, that your daughters, sons, friends, and servants, we say, amen, amen, amen. And amen. In the name of the Father, Son, and the Holy Spirit, amen.
0: Amen. All right, let's jump into, I already have it ready to pop up here on screen. We're going to read Genesis chapter 50.
1: Take your time.
0: Yep. All right. Joseph threw himself on his father and wept over him and kissed him.
1: Remember, Jacob's dead now.
0: Right.
1: Yep.
0: Then Joseph directed the physicians in his service to embalm his father Israel. So the physicians embalmed him, taking a full 40 days, for that was the time required for embalming. And the Egyptians mourned him for 70 days. When the days of mourning had passed, Joseph said to Pharaoh's court, "If I have found favor in your eyes, speak to Pharaoh for me. Tell him, my father made me swear an oath and said, I'm about to die. Bury me in the tomb I dug for myself in the land of Canaan. Now let me go up and bury my father. Then I will return." Pharaoh said, "Go up and bury your father as he made you swear to do." So Joseph went up to bury his father. All Pharaoh's officials accompanied him, the dignitaries of his court and all the dignitaries of Egypt, besides all the members of Joseph's household and his brothers and those belonging to his father's household. Only their children and their flocks and herds were left in Goshen. Chariots and horsemen also went with him. It was a very large company. When they reached the threshing floor of Atad near the Jordan, they lamented loudly and bitterly. And there Joseph observed a seven-day period of mourning for his father. When the Canaanites who lived there saw the mourning at the threshing of Atad, they said, "The Egyptians are holding a solemn ceremony of mourning. That is why that place near the Jordan is called Abel Mizraim." So Jacob's sons did as he commanded them. They carried him to the land of Canaan and buried him in the cave in the field of Machpelah, near Mamre, which Abraham had bought along with the field as a burial place from Ephron the Hittite. After burying his father, Joseph returned to Egypt, together with his brothers and all the others who had gone with him to bury his father. Joseph reassures his brothers. When Joseph's brothers saw that their father was dead, they said, "What if Joseph holds a grudge against us and pays us back for all the wrongs we did to him?" So they sent word to Joseph, saying, "Your father left these instructions before he died. This is what you are to say to Joseph. I ask you to forgive your brothers the sins and the wrongs they committed in treating you so badly. Now please forgive the sins of the servants of the God of your father." When their message came to him, Joseph wept. His brothers then came and threw themselves down before him. "We are your slaves," they said. But Joseph said to them, "Don't be afraid. Am I in the place of God? You intended to harm me, but God intended it for good to accomplish what is now being done, the saving of many lives. So then, don't be afraid. I will provide for you and your children." And he reassured them and spoke kindly to them. The death of Joseph. Joseph stayed in Egypt along with all his father's family. He lived 110 years. And saw the third generation of Ephraim's children. Also the children of Machir, son of Manasseh, were placed at birth on Joseph's knees. Then Joseph said to his brothers, "I am about to die, but God will surely come to your aid and take you out of this land to the land he promised on oath to Abraham, Isaac, and Jacob." And Joseph made the Israelites swear an oath and said, "God will surely come to your aid, and then you must carry my bones up from this place." So Joseph died at the age of 110, and after they embalmed him, he was placed in a coffin in Egypt. These are the words of our Lord.
1: May the Lord add his blessings to the reading, hearing, and confessing of our faith in his word.
0: Wow. You know, this is heavy. You know, this is, I don't know, there's a part of me that has really come to love Joseph as a character, but as a...
1: Because he didn't act up.
0: Right. But he
1: was honorable.
0: Very endearing. Right? Very endearing. And didn't...
1: Never mind, he was good looking and well built.
0: Looks are something, but they're not everything, you know, but...
1: Evil, come on. The guy's a gargoyle standing in front of you. You're not going to talk to him. And she knows that to be true. The Lord will say, well, Eva, I have a question for you. Why didn't you choose a gargoyle, Lord? Now, you know why. No gargoyles. I've had gargoyles in my life. I didn't want to have another one.
0: I've had gargoyles in my life. But there's probably been a time or two where I was not very good looking either, right? We all have.
1: You weren't a gargoyle, though.
0: I think I'm better looking now than I have had in some of my other times in my life.
1: we both can attest to that.
0: Right.
1: And the people we were in our youth, they're no match for us today.
0: Exactly.
1: Zero.
0: Right? Yeah. Zero. I mean, we mature.
1: We would shut them down.
0: Well, we all mature in life. Yeah. You know, this is a particularly, I would think, heavy chapter. Because we saw this evolution, we saw his full life schedule, you know, life event, these big critical things.
1: Joseph's brothers outlived him.
0: Yeah. But it was kind of funny how fear on their behalf was sneaking in, and, you know, what.
1: They would have done the same to him.
0: You know, part of me, as I read it, was thinking, are they fixing to try to plot to kill him again? You know, I mean...
1: That tinge was still there, right?
0: Right. I mean, it's almost like I wouldn't have put it past him. I mean, he knew he was dying.
1: Isn't that amazing?
0: But what if? I'm going to play a what if. What if he was actually poisoned by his brothers because they had that resentment against, I mean.
1: Well, you know, they would have been summarily executed. That's Joseph we're talking about. Pharaoh would have snipped it out, or the officials or whatever. They wouldn't have had a leg to stand on in that place. Benjamin too, you know. I was not involved. Well, you know, brothers. So.
0: I don't know, you know, I think there's the side of it about there's a part that I was reading that there's that honorable procession side of things that we experienced with military ceremonials, you know, burials, that there was a very formal process that you and I both have seen on the...
1: So 2 weeks ago with the burial.
0: Right. So tell us about that.
1: Private First Class Isabella Gonzalez was laid to rest at Dallas-Fort Worth Cemetery last Sunday. Not the one that's just passed, that Sunday before. And before that, she had a ceremony at Prestonwood Baptist Church in Plano, Carrollton. Epic. And, you know, no one, you know, everyone knows that we all have an expiration date. But she was actually killed in battle. 19 years of age, never to see any descendants beyond her own. But as our president glowingly said, whatever this family needs now and going forward, they shall have. People say what they want to say and how they feel and think about President Trump, but he's never, never lied about assisting veterans in a time of need or in a time of discomfort or whatever. Those of us with the VA, we can attest to that. But her services on both days were very moving. There was a dry eye in the house. Got to see her parents and family up close and personal. No photos or anything like that, but a hug. And they saw the chaplain's badge, so they're looking for as much comfort as possible They have a large family. There's a large military presence in their family as well. If we go back and talk about moral injury, this is going to stick with her mother, her father, and her family for the remainder of their lives. But Isabella will be celebrated for generations to come.
0: You know, in some ways, as you're saying that, and I'm thinking, you know, Jacob was one of those people that we're still celebrating and honoring. I mean, maybe not formally, sure, but we are honoring his, you know, what he did, because he gave us Joseph and gave us the 12 tribes. And, you know, some of them are the ascendants right before Jesus.
1: Sure.
0: That, you know, I think one of the things that, I don't know, maybe I'm wrong, but maybe you've seen it. But I know veterans who have had a loss of somebody in their, you know, group of friends, you know, their soldiers, and they lose that ability to cry. I lost people. Yeah, but I'm talking about in the, you know, you lose that ability to cry. But Joseph, who had lost so many years with his family, had reunited with his father, and you know, I love that there's this open discussion about him as a man weeping for his father. Is
1: and today it's so uncommon,
0: right?
1: And I can give you instances, you know, in many prisons across the globe. On Mother's Day, you can't get on their telephone. On Father's Day, every phone is open. And it's because more times than not, father was not available outside of impregnating the mother. Father had other places and things to do, so he would say. So the disconnect from fatherhood to sonship to daughterhood, such to family generational, being able to just grasp what we're talking about today, is so uncommon because the father is absent in the home. Father is either dead, in prison, streets, another family, with other families, and so on and so forth. But we must attest to the fact that as Father God is our Father, he will direct our paths and guide our steps, that those relationships can be salvageable if both people involved desire that to occur. And I promise and guarantee all of you who may have a disconnection with your father, find your father if he's still with us, and make peace with him. Whether the father reciprocates or not, make peace with that, and our Father in heaven shall bless and reward you.
0: That's incredible. You know, I think part of it is not just something, obviously, that has affected families who experience prison ship, but I would think there's a big portion of those families who the fathers and mothers from military service have had some broken bonds as well. I think it's the right term, broken bonds. There is
1: deep
0: a certain
1: moral injury.
0: Right. And how do you, you know, navigating that reconnection so that we get families moving into the healing and recovery side.
1: Forgiveness.
0: Yeah.
1: And it may take a week, a month, decades for you as a human and mortal to come to the realization that you're taking poison, expecting them to die. That's not going to happen. The person who's been injured must reconcile to themselves that I cannot live this way any longer, and I must forgive the person. No matter how heinous the crime is, you must forgive them, because our Father in heaven forgives us and forgets. That's what the last part we don't do. We forgive, but there's still the semblance of not forgetting. When we come to the realization that we have to forgive and forget, and if it comes up, we have to pray it away, then we can make those reconciliations with mothers. So mothers cannot escape this either, but we're talking about the fathership right now. When fathers have injured the child by the disappearing acts and such, the child will grow up to be this wonderful person. One outstanding image that can appear is Shaquille O'Neal. He does not have any formal communication with his father, and that's the way it has to be for him. And his father would go around and say, well, I gave him a name. Well, we know what you did, right? And the reason you don't have this relationship with Shaquille is because when Shaquille needed a father, you were not present. And the mother went and found someone who's going to accept her and her child and subsequent children for whom they are and what they can be. A person can look at you, because we're looking at the global audience here. You can surmise where the person is, but you don't understand what it took Eve and I to get to where we are and where we're still going.
0: Yeah.
1: You have no idea. And there is dysfunction in the family tree, but we have to navigate away from it. We have to prune it that way it doesn't affect us the way it was, because it's easy for you to push play when you've been morally injured by your parent. A child only wants to love their parent and have it be reciprocal. What we see here is Joseph, even at 13 years, he was away from Israel, Jacob. It was always reciprocal.
0: Yeah, the distance, you know, distance makes the heart grow fonder, but they both went through what they thought were mourning processes, only to have, you know, fortunately been reunited. And there was, I was reading a few weeks ago, it was a podcast, maybe it was, that there was this woman who decided to figure out where her family tree led. She knew that she was an adopted young woman from, I think it was Korea, all right? So you can see where I'm probably going with this story. Her father was an American who served in Korea, had fallen in love with this woman, and was not able to, go further because guess what? He got sent back to America. Unbeknownst to him, she was born. And the mother didn't have any way to connect with him. This was a DNA test that she had done and found him. And I think the connection was that there was also some other half-sister or something that was back in Korea as well, that he got to get reunited with both of them. And
1: a documentary.
0: It might have been. Okay. Yeah. I'm telling you, it was really.
1: I think I've browsed through it. I'm like, oh, but he's not the only one.
0: Right. It's happened plenty of times.

0: that moral injury that happens in some of these incidents. It's not always because of, you know, siblings being nefarious. I have to use this word twice today. Nefarious. And Zsa's wanting attention. Sorry, guys. She's like, oh, I want to join. You know, it's not always going to be because somebody's acting nefarious that there's some moral injury that's happening. And being able to navigate, well, how do we get past this moral injury side and move it into healing recovery?
1: If we wrote a book, it'd be volumes. In fact, it may take up half of the Library of Congress on the historical value of reconciliation with those who morally injured you. And sometimes you can do it. That doesn't mean you're going to still have the same status you had previously with the person. But when we are, when it's incumbent upon us to say, I'm sorry, I apologize, I'm sorry, and attempt to build from the remnants of what was torn down, that's what's significant. Now, they can give you all sorts of symbols on their hands, or the colorful metaphors that come out of their mouths about they don't want to, you know, say or be around you. But you do your portion, and the Lord our God will complete what remains.
0: I think what was particularly beautiful about this story was the level of honor as we, you know, close out chapter 50. Was Joseph's commitment to his father in honoring his father's last wishes. But then you also had the Pharaoh who says, yes, we support you and, you know, go on your journey. You know, as we were reading that, I was thinking, how many of us have our wills? How many of us have put together what we want our last wishes to be?
1: If you don't do it, your state will do it for you.
0: Right. And you're going to leave it up to people to make some decisions that, you know, we never had the discussion, right? How do you know what your mother or father want? You know, I mean, we never had that discussion with my mother when she passed away. What did she want?
1: So he was making a video today, y'all. If you see this video, you know I'm not here. This is what I want.
0: No, what I'm getting at is that, you know, honoring those wishes are so important,
1: sure.
0: Right? Absolutely. And that the provisions were already there.
1: And to the letter, Joseph did it.
0: Yeah, that, you know, he knew that he wanted to return where, you know, the rest of the family was buried. That was something, the provisions were already there. And you don't have to expend any other funds other than going through the mourning process itself and get the body there.
1: You made Joseph promise him.
0: Well, yeah, that was
1: his last words.
0: That was the end of 48, mm-hmm. on putting his hand on his thigh.
1: Mm-hmm.
0: Right. That he said he was going to do what he said. It's not just a matter of, you know, what somebody says, but if you're not committed to them, this gets back to integrity. And right? I mean, that's pretty important. Integrity and being a man of his word. And Joseph knew that Jacob knew that Joseph was going to be a man of his word. Because I think he had some doubts about whether the rest of the boys were going to.
1: Plenty of them. Except for Benjamin.
0: Right, yeah. Right. Except for Benjamin, yeah. I think there would have been some serious doubts about whether
1: Well, he went down the list and said he went down the list.
0: Yeah.
1: Right. Yeah, he went down
0: the
1: list.
0: He knew.
1: He knew. Right. And so, if we have the same insight and foresight, how far along can we be? But the scriptures teach us we have not because we ask not, and we perish for a lack of knowledge. So we go to the Father sincerely and ask. It may not be on your time frame, but he'll do it. And you don't have to ask him once. You have to keep asking him the same.

0: God is not a God who repeats himself.
1: Yeah, he's kind of like, didn't you hear me?
0: Didn't you hear me?
1: I already said
0: you.
1: That.
0: I got you.
1: I already said that. Fear not.
0: When I want to.
1: Fear not. Mm-hmm. So it was, you know, I love always reading the notes that are in my NIV study Bible. And, you know, this gets back to what I was saying a while ago. Now that Jacob or Israel was dead, the brothers feared revenge. That's that word, fear. We just got to mention it. Feared revenge.
0: Because they would have done the same thing.
1: Right. Could he really have forgiven them for selling him into slavery? But to their surprise, Joseph not only forgave them, but reassured them, offering to care for them and their families. Joseph's forgiveness was complete. He demonstrated how God graciously accepts us even though we don't deserve it. Because God forgives us when we have ignored, even when we have ignored or rejected him, we should graciously forgive others. I'm saying that because it reiterates something that you were saying a while ago. We may learn how to forgive, but we don't necessarily know how to forget. And that's the hard part where we keep kind of going on repeat, right? Like you know how the album spins around and it repeats?
0: It'll get to the end, come back and put it back down.
1: Yeah, but even when you get a scratch on there, it repeats the same thing. And I think
0: that's wax, Eva.
1: Right? I think that they thought that they were going to get the same issue. Yeah. Well, see, man, the gig is up, right? The gig is up. They know. He knows that we caused all of this, and he forgave us.
0: He knew when they first came to Egypt who they were.
1: Right.
0: Not a news flash. Yeah, he knew. But they're thinking in their hearts and minds the same way that they would have done
1: right.
0: if it had been them.
1: Right, right.
0: They wouldn't have forgiven him. They'd have finished him off.
1: Well, he could have, you know, Joseph could have very well...
0: He could have.
1: Told all of them, hey, I'm bringing dad to Egypt and you guys can stay there. Right? We didn't ever talk about that option.
0: We're going to get to it because it's going to tie in with the story in Exodus.
1: But think about it. I mean, if Joseph had a vindictive heart at all, wanted any kind of retribution against his brothers, he would have said, you guys are all going to stay in Egypt or stay back
0: in
1: Canaan and perish. I don't care.
0: Not my business. But my father and Benjamin won't.
1: Right, right. Because that was a choice. But you remember he wept. He wept when he first met because he knew who they were. But that love was there. But guess what? He's a man of God. And I'm getting the feels.
0: Can you imagine Moses getting this from God to put on parchment paper or papyrus or whatever to present this to us? Are we as forgiving and passionate about our beliefs as Joseph? No, we're not. We should get to that place that we can be, because if anybody had any reason to be angry and befoul the name of the Lord, it would be Joseph. But he did not.
1: Right.
0: It's not because scripture is silent and we don't know, because we know Moses is the author of this book. He wrote the vast majority of it anyway. If there was something that was not supposed to be written, it wouldn't have been written. So yes, Joseph was human. Yes, Joseph was mortal. Yes, Joseph probably had his time of doubt and such, because I'm going to tell you this. When the baker and the butler was, the baker and the cupbearer were told what their fates were going to be, Joseph admonished them to tell Pharaoh that he was in prison for something he did not do. There's no reason for me to be here. And they forgot all of it. Like they forgot about David out in the field, right? They forgot all about Joseph. And Joseph tore it more until Pharaoh couldn't interpret those dreams. And if you can't interpret the king's dreams, you're going to get executed. They knew that. If it had not been for the cupbearer, all of them have been wiped out.
1: I think the biggest thing is, you know, we tend to think that we have these bad things that happen in our lives. And you know, how many times have I talked about my own car wreck? It has been a blessing in disguise. I mean, this whole thing about their brother selling him into slavery was a blessing in disguise. That's what led to the fulfillment of the original dream way back when. Amen. And he got, and Joseph's kindly telling his brothers, don't worry, God had a plan for all of this.
0: God made it.
1: Yeah, isn't that crazy how that happened?
0: He said it with a straight face, maybe with a little crooked smile.
1: So the note in here says, God brought good from the brother's evil deed. Potiphar's wife's false accusation. Remember that way back at the beginning about this, you know, once he got sold into slavery, that this was, he was sold to them,
0: yeah,
1: right?
0: Sold him.
1: And
0: immediately.
1: And the cupbearer's neglect.
0: Yep.
1: And 7 years of famine.
0: Yep.
1: The experiences in Joseph's life taught him that God brings good from evil for those who trust him.
0: Amen.
1: So did you see on social media, there's a guy who's taking a 30-day challenge to act like a Christian and believe that God exists.
0: He's a Muslim.
1: Isn't he?
0: No, I'm asking you.
1: I think he was a non. Okay. He was like agnostic.
0: Okay.
1: And he decided to take on this challenge. What if he actually starts, you know, acting and believing that there is a God? And I don't know how far he's gotten in the journey, but even after the third, I think some time of it, I don't remember for sure how many days, but he was determining that believing in something was way better than believing in nothing, that there was positive reinforcement that was coming in because he was choosing to believe versus not believing.
0: Right.
1: Imagine.
0: Imagine everybody. Where would you be right now if you had no belief? There are people who exist who don't, such as the person we're speaking about right now. But what about you? What if your belief was minimal or non-existent? Where would you be? Ponder that. You don't have to answer today, but ponder that. Joseph had every rational reason to discount the fact of who he was, who he was birthed with and by, and the Lord our God. He did neither. Scriptures are clear. God blessed him wherever he was. Don't you want that? Don't you want those blessings? I do.
1: I do.
0: I want them. Right. You want those things because they only come from him. They don't come from us. When somebody gives you something, they are compelled by the Holy Spirit to do it. Not because they're nice people. They're compelled by the Holy Spirit to do it. Without the Holy Spirit, you think there's mayhem and goofing off going on in the world now? If the Holy Spirit wasn't here, you'd be boarding your house up, never mind locking the doors and putting the alarm systems on. Crime would just be, if you didn't have the police, for those of you who don't like the police, if you didn't have the police, do you know how much crime would actually happen?
1: It would be like the Purge 24/7.
0: Bad.
1: Right? Could you imagine the Purge 24/7?
0: It'd be legal.
1: Can you imagine?
0: We don't like him. Let's go over there and get him.
1: You know, that's tough. I mean, careful what you ask for.
0: You'll get it.
1: I mean, there are consequences to things, so careful what you ask for.
0: Joseph was not a bad actor at all.
1: Not apparently. No, I mean, not that, and not any indicators that I read.
0: Forerunner of Christ.
1: Let's see. Let's get to this comment on verse 24. This verse sets the stage for what would begin to happen in Exodus and come to completion in Joshua. God was going to make Jacob's family into a great nation, lead them out of Egypt, and bring them into the land he had promised them. The nation would rely heavily on this promise, and Joseph emphasized his belief that God would do what he had promised. And you have to think about it, folks. Nothing up to that point gave any kind of indicator that God would do anything different. I mean, that's faith.
0: Scripture said, I change not, said the Lord. There may be some areas where people say, well, that's a contradiction, where he did change his mind. He's God. He can do whatever he want to do.
1: You mean like women?
0: And again, when we get to heaven, he won't be there with her scroll. It's like, wow, man, Eva, really?
1: So for those folks that don't know, you know, when we first started recording The Revivalists, I was like, man, I have a question. Eva has a question, God. And I was telling Daryl last week, I said, you know, I don't think I kept up with my questions for God. And he goes, don't worry, you'll think about it.
0: They will be revisited, believe me.
1: That's another book.
0: Exactly. It will be in the Library of Heaven, Congress, right? So, yeah, it's a...
1: What did you mean by this, God?
0: You have one more. Yeah, just one more question.
1: Curious people want to know. All right, so getting in 26. The book of Genesis gives us rich descriptions of the lives of many great men and women who walked with God. They sometimes succeeded and often failed, yet we learn much by reading the biographies of these people. Where did they get their motivation and courage? They got it by realizing God was with them despite their inadequacies. Knowing this should encourage us to be faithful to God, to rely on him for guidance, and to utilize the potential he has given us. Potential. Amen. Think about it. Potential.
0: And what was our word? Be intentional.
1: So, well, that's my word for this year.
0: We have to be intentional about our potential.
1: I love because that. We need to write that down.
0: Put it up, write it up.
1: Yes.
0: Be intentional about your potential. Because if you don't do what's outlined by the Lord our God, you know what he'll do? He'll give it to somebody else who's less than you. And you will see the benefits of what you could have done to what's being done by this other individual or series of individuals. It's like somebody who steals your copyright or your trademark or whatever. It wasn't for them. But they have it, but they'll reap less benefits of it than you will because you don't have to have it on the paper. It's here, and it's here. And that's how we have to have a Lord our God, too, in our hearts and our minds, our souls.
1: Well, I think the biggest thing that I was thinking of is you can't let other people take things away from you,
0: amen,
1: you know, to subtract. Three signs of a toxic person I talk about in my book. We'll see. There it is. Pointing behind my head. Welcome to my people garden. That's the first version. The book, the hard copy, that's the original version. I have my second version out. But, you know, three signs of a toxic person, the ones that bark the loudest are the ones that are the most guilty. They always make somebody else look bad to make themselves look good. And number three is they always tell on themselves. I don't know about you, Daryl, but I think I see the traits of all three with these brothers because they have barked pretty loud, right? They have been pretty boisterous about what their fears were. They took those actions that, I mean, they, and you know, you get to this point where they've done everything they could to make themselves look better than Joseph. Even though his actions have spoke louder than words, but they always, you know, even here at the end, they told on themselves. There you go. You know, you have to, if you are curious about the people that are surrounding you in your people garden, you have to know, well, what does that look like? Well, scripture has shown us what that looks like. I didn't make this up. I just told it in a different way using the parable of the sower. You reap what you sow.
0: I am so thankful that we live in a time, and I'm reminded of Ecclesiastes 1:9. There's not one thing new under the sun. So the people that we're discussing today were those people.
1: We still are. We still are. I mean, the moral injury, you know, you even get to this part about Joseph's life ending, and yet he still is helping to ensure that his whole family is taken care of. Mm. What a gift of love.
0: I can't say I would do that. I'm being 100. I can't say I would, because, you know, we're human and mortal. I do carry animosity and things because of things that have occurred to me in my life. But I have to find a place that it goes into a time capsule and it's only released by God. Because otherwise, you see me, right? Otherwise, it becomes, it is what it is. And we can make excuses. We can intellectualize. We can generalize. We can pontificate. We can elucidate all day about a subject. But if it's not, if we're not in right standing with the Lord our God, I'm telling you, if you're not in right standing with the Lord our God, everything you attempt to do until you become right standing with him, meaning in protocol, it will not come to fruition. It will not. You may think, oh man, I'm winning. No, you're not, because he's not done with you yet.
1: So, Daryl, what do you think is a good way for folks? We're thinking both from the child perspective and from that returning parent from deployment, right? I mean, we're working on trying to work on those relationships, because you and I both know from the trauma bond experience side of things, and this is a really a moral injury side, how can we help folks navigate the healing and recovery side?
0: First of all, we have to go in prayer. That's essential. And many times in your prayer, you can ask those questions. You know, it'd be very, very solemn and honorable when you're speaking to the Lord our God. Be very, you know, reverent doing it.
1: And coming.
0: But he will direct your path and guide your steps to someone who, through his words and his actions, will answer these questions for you. Not that they're prophetic, not that they're wizards, not because they have any alchemy, anything. What will happen is that there have been times recently, this year, that I wanted to push play, and I talked to Eva, and Eva came up with more. I was buried with reasons why not to. Because if you do, you're worse than the other situation altogether. And that's all people are going to remember, is what you did. Doggone what he, she, they did. What did you do? You and your child, and your parents come home, and something happened with your brother, your sister, or both of you, and they hear both sides, maybe before they beat you half to death, but before they hear both sides, and they'll say, well, what did you do? And if the answer is not sufficient, well, you know, here comes the punishment. So when a person's been on deployment, this person's been in a relationship that went awry, a person that has severed a friendship with someone, whatever the case may be, go into prayer. You'll receive greater guidance than you ever realized. Then go to someone that you really trust. God will already have that person waiting on you to talk to you. And then you will find out what you found out in the prayer. This is what we ought to be able to do. But when we're irrational people, we can't do that, because we're only looking at the person paying a pittance for offending us. Never mind, you've already offended yourself, probably getting to that point. When you come back from a deployment, that's a tough thing.
1: Yeah.
0: Single or married or in a relationship, it's a tough thing, because you've been away. Time has elapsed, right? Letters are one thing, telephone calls are something else, but a person's presence reigns supreme. And when you're not present for a person, they're liable, if they're not rooted and grounded in God's word, to go astray, go awry. So what we have to be able to do, for those of us who are revivalists, we don't call ourselves revivalists, we are revivalists. We understand the pitfalls of life. We don't ever want to return to that quicksand, because quicksand does exist, contrary to my belief, right? So we don't want to ever go into quicksand. We want to be those people who are above ground, not risking anything, because no man or woman or entity can do anything to you that God won't allow. So blessed with that security, when we're speaking to somebody, we're not speaking because we're trying to hear ourselves speak. We're speaking to a person that their lives may not be engulfed, ensnared in drama, trauma, situations, circumstances, trials, tribulations, and persecution, that when you push play and you didn't think it through, you're going to do more harm to yourself, perhaps your family, than anything else. And Eva, once again, I bless you and I thank you and I applaud you, because girl, you don't know I was a...
1: we've talked about what you're talking about, and I remember you saying you had this conversation with yourself, what would Eva do?
0: I did.
1: And I've had other people tell me that before too, you know.
0: I was gonna get them.
1: They've had situations, yeah. What would Eva do? And I'm not saying that to elevate myself. I don't know.
0: I did say it.
1: But I'm very strategic in the things that I do. The things that I say come from the heart. The people that I deal with, or it's always in a very cultivating manner. And I think that the people in my people garden know and trust that what I bring to them, you know, it's even developing. And I'm sorry, Scott, that I couldn't remember your name, but you're one of those people that I consider in my people garden, that there's this opportunity of having relationships, even in a virtual circumstances of things, that, you know, the good that we serve and the seeds that we sow with other people, you know, is immeasurable. And, you know, I feel very blessed and honored that I have people who come and consult with me. I don't have a degree in consulting, or, you know, I'm not a theologian or any of those kinds.
0: You're
1: of
0: not? What are we doing here?
1: not a book, you know, the classical university dictated theologian. I consider myself a lay minister, that God works with me to help people, and that I think does give me, and certainly all of the experiences that I've been through in life has exposed me way more, much in some ways like Joseph. I really identify with Joseph from a female perspective, that I've endured these things, but God has made them for his good and not for my failure. And I think that's where a lot of people need to be able to flip that narrative in their own brain. Because something else I talk about in my book is there are lies that people tell us. Certainly, Joseph's brothers have been great at lying all those years. But the greatest liars are not those people, it's the lies that we tell ourselves. Could you imagine what the story would look like if Joseph had bought into what his brothers did to him and become the total victim and didn't know how to be able to use it for good? We would have a total different story we would be reading about.
0: Because we would also align and trust God.
1: Right, right. But he believed what God had shown him in that dream way long ago, and he never left that out of his goalpost, right? If he's at the, you know, you guys know I'm a hiker. What's at the end of the trail? Joseph knew that God was at the end of the trail, and God was going to get him there. He just had to stay the course and let things work through. All of these distractions were exactly that, distractions. But God was going to see him through for his good, not for bad.
0: It's succinctly said, and you know, how we state our lives going forward. There's always someone that you don't think will know will be watching. Our lives have to be a mirror of what we profess. We preach what we practice, and practice what we preach. We do, right? Now, does that mean that you won't fall and get fractured and fail? No, it doesn't. God will put you back to the head of the line on what's going on. And for those of us who are, you know, trending towards 60, even, and those of us who already are, you're snipping 60. So, you know, what we, my children said, Daddy, you old. I said, girl, you better pray you turn 60. People even going to high school where she's 28, they're gone, but you're still here.
1: Yeah.
0: People in my class reunion a few weeks ago, they were planning on coming to the reunion and paid their dues, their fees and such. They didn't make it. We don't know. Yeah. And it's incumbent upon us now to have, if you don't have, a closer relationship with the Lord our God, with Christ Jesus and the Holy Spirit, you have to. Because there's going to come a day, it's called an expiration date, it's going to befall all of us, and there's no bartering, there's no reasoning, no one with a cloak and dagger is going to come get you or a sickle. It's time. So take the time today, as I said last week, if you haven't spoken to someone, please call them. Email them. Do their alternate email, their alternate email. Leave a note on their doorstep. Do something to let them, even if they detest you, make amends. If you've done before, say, hey, I was thinking about you. And then if they blast you on social media, whatever the case is, that's not your business. It's just words. Don't leave today without leaving somebody a message or talking to them or communicating with them on some level, because we don't know. And that's the last time we saw those people in the class reunion before it all happened. So one last thing. So instead of we doing a 10-year reunion, we're thinking about two or three, every two or three years to do something, because we just don't know.
1: No, life is short. You know, that's why I've done my check one videos. So some of the people that we have known in our past before, they took themselves out. You know, it was very unfortunate, and beautiful people, and that's sad. But if we want to be able to help ourselves as a community, if we're wanting to change the numbers for veteran suicide, we have to be part of the solution, not part of the problem. And, you know, those check one videos, I think, is where we can start, right? Because I'm showing by example, hey, I've been pretty transparent how I felt, you know, in the last, you know, year and a half, and finally getting to come back. You know what? My blood pressure today,
0: I'm so proud.
1: I mean, it was 137 over 72. That's a far cry.
0: You don't have a steak, potato, and sour cream.
1: No, I'll go back and have some more Hatch chili peppers now that my mouth is not on fire. But, you know, for the last like 5 or 6 years, you know, my doctor wanted me to take high blood pressure medicine. I just didn't want to do it. Just no, I want to fix it with my diet. So I'm attributing it to diet, healthy living. I've been out there moving. Motion is lotion. And I think that, you know, we have to help ourselves. We have to engage with other people for those numbers to start changing.
0: Amen.
1: So,
0: amen.
1: The next couple of weeks, we are, like I said, we are going to be...
0: Slice it up.
1: We're going to take the whole of Genesis and really kind of, you know, focus it on this. What are the trends with the moral injury side, right? I mean, I think that's really going to help people digest what we've read. And, you know, it's been neat for me to have taken this time slowly dishing it out and being able to unpack it all. So, quick, I know we have to go, quick prayer. And dear Heavenly Father, thank you for bringing us together. Thank you for giving us your word. and what your message is, that there is something out there for everybody, and you are bringing us together for 1 hour a week to cover this, but you're with us every day of our life, every minute, every second. Please, Lord, keep everybody health and safety this week, and keep bringing them to you. In your name we pray. Amen.
0: In the Father, Son, and the Holy Spirit.
1: All right, folks, you'll have a great week. See you next week.
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4: military is one cohesive, dedicated force. And the threats to our nations, they don't sleep. They're watching our every move. Iran, Russia, China, North Korea, ISIS, Al-Qaeda. They may be watching this right now. Our military should not be mistaken for our cable news gabfest show. We don't care what you look like. We don't care who you voted for, who you worship, what you worship, who you love. It doesn't matter if your dad left you millions when he died or if you knew who your father was. You have to tell me that you're a machine of lethal moving parts that you would drive to a world in another 6 years. We will not be intimidated. We will not back down. We don't want war. But if you want war with the United States of America, there's one thing I can promise you, so help me God. Someone else will raise your sons and daughters.
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5: Welcome to Man Talk 133 with Charles and Darl, the movement dedicated to empowering men, uniting brothers, and building a strong coalition. 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Because together, we don't just talk, we lead, we grow, and we conquer. Are you ready to be part of the coalition? Let's dive in.
8: Welcome to Man Talk 133, where me and you, Nate. What's up? You know what, y'all? I got a superstar on tonight, y'all. I ain't gonna lie to you.
9: Yeah, you here.
8: Yo, brother, we've been trying to work on this thing for a minute.
9: Cool.
8: And we finally got it. We finally got it worked out, man.
9: Yeah.
8: So tell the people who you are. Tell them about you. And we go from there, man.
9: All right. Again, thank you for this opportunity to be on your show, man. And who I am is that others see their greatness through my self-expression while empowering others in their causes, all while helping others see their forgiveness in their language. While I get to be here and here, right, as I work on my eternal salvation. So that's who I get to be. Now, what I do in the world is a whole nother conversation. We could go down the line. I'm an advocate for sickle cell trait. I'm sure we'll get into that conversation.
8: Yeah.
9: A grandfather, dad, what else? My own nonprofit for sickle cell trait awareness. I'm a speaker for mental toughness, mental health, veteran suicide, youth suicide, co-owner of 3 ABA basketball teams here out in California, partner in another company called Eker Athletics, where I'm the volunteer president running that company over there with some guys. And with that, we go into school districts, teaching leadership, emotional intelligence, social emotional, and sports conditioning. That's a lot.
8: Yeah,
9: I got a lot of vehicles, man. A lot of vehicles. Yeah. And I'm on the radio, like two and a half. I got 2.5 shows.
8: You see what I'm saying? Let me get one of the vehicles, man. So I could
9: let's grow.
8: Yeah, for real, man. So all right, so now you name a lot of things you're doing, right? where did you start? Like, okay, like for example, me, I've been on the show, what, like 2 years or something?
9: Oh, yeah,
8: like
9: yeah, yeah, yeah, yeah.
8: You know what I mean? So where did you start? Like, I know you're veteran, just like I'm Air Force, you're Army, right?
9: Yes, yes.
8: Tell us more about your story. You know what I mean? Where did it start? How did you get into the sickle cell? Because I think you have it.
9: Do
8: you?
9: Yeah, I'm a trade carrier.
8: Yeah, trade carrier. So give us some background on that.
9: Yeah. How I got into radio is where this all started. Literally when I collapsed in the military 2006 from sickle cell trait exertion with rhabdomyolysis. Mm-hmm. Well, we'll talk about more about that. But the depression, suicide ideation, I was lost interest in sports. A lot of things in life I lost interest in. And just one day my buddies was like, man, you need to do something with yourself. I guess they saw me spiraling out of control. Yeah. So they were like, you need to do something. So in 2009, I went on internet. I found this station called Blog Talk Radio, did some research, and I created a show. Back then it was free. You got 2 hours for free. Wow. And I created a talk show. I realized today that interrupted the willingness to die. Mm-hmm. So finding that internet radio station actually gave me a space to start to live in the future of those episodes. So created a sports show. I found a guy, went on Facebook and found a guy named Sports Log, Sports Wall. He posted everything on his Facebook page about sports. I mean, you name it, water polo, everything was on his page. Mm-hmm. So I reached out to him and was like, hey man, look, I want to do this show. And I wonder if you would be my co-host or my host. And he said, yes. And he was in Boston. So I'm in LA, he in Boston, 3 hours different. And he was on every episode with me when we started, man.
8: Wow. And
9: I still don't watch sports, but I could talk trash, right? I could, you know, I could communicate. So he really pretty much led the show and kept me alive, man. And then when I saw that sickle cell trait had caused a lot of deaths in athletes, so I saw my connection back to sports from another perspective of this. My relationship to sports now is that athletes have collapsed and died, and NCAA made it mandatory for student athletes to have a sickle cell trait test done. So I started interviewing the sickle cell community. So I went from defending this country, thinking that my life was over when that uniform came to an end, to finding a whole nother community of people that I was connected to with this inherited gene. And that was the start of all these vehicles and just where I'm at today with it.
8: Wow. So I never been in this place before, like wanting to take your life. What made you get to that point? You know what I mean?
9: Yeah, for sure. I can articulate it to you today after 16 years of work of peeling these layers off. Mm-hmm. And it was my identity. My identity was trapped in that camouflage and that rank. I mean, I joined the military at 19 years old. Mm-hmm. So I spent most of my life from 19 to 43 in the military.
8: Wow.
9: So I can tell you the day it shifted, basic training about 3 weeks in, we got smoked that day. I was laying on my bunk that night after taking that shower, and I was looking back at the ceiling. And I was like, what am I doing here?
8: Right.
9: And then my brain clicked and it became a routine.
8: Wow.
9: It became a routine after that. I was no longer that, you know, young 19-year-old child. Now I'm a soldier, and I took everything that they apart.
8: Wow.
9: It was going to keep me alive, keep me safe, and protect my brothers and sisters. So then the biggest change was going from E4 to E5, that rank. So I became sergeant. Sergeant Dozier. Hey, it was like, so the pride that came with that, all of that, to E6, E7. And then so when that medical board process, because it wasn't by my choice, it was because of my collapsing with the trait, they found me not fit for service. So I wasn't trying to get out. I'm trying to, you know, I was at my E8 school. Yeah. So I'm working on my next rank, you know, progress. So I want to do like at least 31 years. So I'm not trying to get out. But at that episode, it altered my career, man. And so that identity crisis that I experienced was, and I've had stress, you know, but that mental anguish that I felt during that time, man, I had never felt nothing like it. I knew I had mental toughness because I played basketball. So I'm like, I got mental toughness. I leave my stress on the court, you know. But because I had that physical episode, so I couldn't play ball no more. I couldn't exercise. So I had no stress relief. So I internalized everything. And then it led to that. It's hopeless. So my military career is over. My life is over. And I collapsed those two worlds.
8: Wow, it's just kind of like an athlete they play their whole career, and once they don't hear this, a lot of them, you know, go into that spiral. They want to, you know, take their lives. Yes. And it's kind of like the same thing basically like you went through, right?
9: But yeah, no, that's how we teach it. That's how we teach it. The relatedness is athletes, but look at police officers, fire people that wear uniforms. And if you've been in that space for a lot of your life, and when that uniform comes off, athletes are close to us because you've been playing football since you was 5 years old or whatever age, and you've been blessed to go to the next levels and maybe that professional level. And then when, like you said, when that's over, who am I?
8: Yeah.
9: And if you haven't found your space during that time, you know, a lot of us, you know, in that what's next, we don't realize that there's life after the military, there's life after sports.
8: Yeah.
9: And so
8: after that part, after once you found out what's next, I guess what next was the radio show.
9: Right. Yeah, that was a space, like, you know how people use music for therapy, so they're different therapies. So the radio became my therapy, my personal therapy, because I was living into those next episodes. So I had interrupt that willingness to die by creating those different talk shows.
8: Wow!
9: So you mentioned, kept me alive.
8: You mentioned 16 years of going. Yeah, 16. So I would imagine the first like 6 months to a year had to have been like really bad.
9: Oh, it was terrible. I was drinking vodka and cranberry juice before every episode because I was trying to calm my nerves.
8: Wow.
9: Because I'm like, I don't even know who's listening. Like, it was brand new to me. So I had no idea what I was doing. All I knew is I had my laptop, a phone line, and my buddy Sports Luck on the other end of that phone line, man. And we would talk about life and sports, man.
8: So after that, then you went to what was next after that radio show?
9: So it was crazy. It was crazy because when I saw that connection to sports and my sickle cell trait, it opened up a whole nother world that I could be this advocate.
8: Wow.
9: So the advocate I did. So all I was doing was changing identities.
8: Yeah, yeah.
9: I went from the basketball identity as a child to the soldier identity, and then when that one was coming to the end, I created the little podcast. It was internet radio back then. It wasn't even podcast. It was internet radio.
8: Yeah.
9: Host, and then I went to an advocate for sickle cell trait. So I still, even becoming an advocate, I had to peel that layer off because I kept getting trapped in those identities. Mm-hmm. So I went to God, like, look, man. Who am I without all of these labels?
8: Yeah.
9: Who is Ferran with none of this stuff?
8: Yeah.
9: And that was the work that I went into.
8: Wow. So the sickle cell, when you found that out, you were older in your career when you found that out, right?
9: Man, I was 29 years old. The Air Force, I took my second physical at an Air Force, LA Air Force base. Mm-hmm. And I was transferring to Michigan to be a supply sergeant for an infantry company. Mm-hmm. And I had to take the physical for that supply job. So I took that physical. The Air Force did my blood work. And because they test for sickle cell trait for their job skills, they found my trait, man. And they called me in a panic, like, you need to come back to the clinic, like, today.
8: Really?
9: And I'm like, what did y'all find? Like, like, what'd you find? So I rush back over there, man. And I sit down with my doctor and he's like, do you know you have sickle cell trait? I'm like, no. Okay, I just want to let you know you're a trait carrier. I'm like, hold on. I got a cousin with sickle cell anemia. He's like, no, it's not the anemia. You're just a carrier. So you should have no problems. Just don't have a baby with someone who has a trait because you can have a baby with. I'm like, bro, I got three daughters already. I'm leaving the state. I got no problems. Cool. I'm out. Like, in one ear, out the other. And that was no pamphlet, no brochure, no nothing. I'm like, all right, cool. I'm out.
8: Wow. So, okay. So, I know I'm kind of squirreling, but what's the difference in the trait? How does the trait affect you versus having the sickle cell anemia?
9: Right. So sickle cell trait, we're the carriers. So the parents who have children with sickle cell anemia or type of sickle cell disease, that means they carry that inherited gene.
8: Mm-hmm.
9: So I'm AS. So I have a normal adult hemoglobin and I have a sickle cell trait hemoglobin. So I don't get to choose which gene I pass. So I was passed from my dad, his sickle cell trait gene, and then I passed it to one of my daughters. So it's inherited.
8: Oh, okay. I got you.
9: Right. So if two children have, if the child is born with sickle cell trait, I mean, sickle cell anemia or sickle cell disease, that means they have two genes that can have complications, which is way more severe than what I carry, in a sense, right? Because we're told that sickle cell trait carriers, you don't have problems. Mm-hmm. But we do have one copy of the gene.
8: Ah.
9: So what is that one copy doing versus two copies? Well, the one copy is also, it can also give symptoms like a person with sickle cell anemia, but in our own way. So
8: right.
9: The risk factors of exertion, blood clots, wow. Retina issues, false wow. positive, A1C levels, a rare kidney cancer. So we do, so that one gene is a pain cream. I've been having pain in my arm since I was 2 years old, my mom said. But I was told it was growing pains.
8: Wow.
9: So I'm 56 today and I have the same pain in my arm.
8: Wow. So we're going to get, I got some questions. So we're going to get back to it after the break.
9: Cool. Thank you.
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8: 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Yeah. We're back with Brother Faran. So, all right, before we went to the break, right, you was breaking down the difference between the two. Yeah. So, when you collapsed, how did that disqualify you just because you collapsed and you had the trait?
9: So that morning I was at ANOC, they called it back then, 2006. I was at my E8 school for master sergeant rank. Mm-hmm. So if I'd have finished that school, I'd have been on the list for the promotion for E8. So that last lap, I remember coming around the curve and I could hear the instructor, 1545, 1546. So I'm like, oh, shoot, I'm doing good.
8: I'm 36 years old.
9: I'm 36 at the time. I got 1721 to pass, and I'm hearing 1540. So I'm like, oh, man, let me get my best time because I'm at the school. Mm-hmm. So my subconscious mind, get your best time. So I take off to sprint, and I did feel like this vibration come over my body, like this electrical charge. Mm-hmm. But I didn't think anything of it. Cross the finish line, 16 minutes. Hand on my head to get air in my lungs, all the stuff we're trained to do. Mm-hmm. And then my peripheral got dark. I started feeling weird, kind of nauseous. So mm-hmm. I kneeled down, closed my eyes, opened my eyes. Everything was spinning like a million miles an hour.
8: Really?
9: So they rushed me to the doctor. Medics came got me, rushed me to the hospital. Doctor gives me an IV, comes back in and says, "You ever had kidney problems?" "No." "What do you do now?" And he walks out. So I'm like, what's going on, right? So the instructor's there with me and I'm like, man, what's happening? So the doctor comes back in and says, "You know what? It's probably heat stroke, dehydration. I'm gonna give you one more IV, take the day off. You should be cool." All right, cool. Let's do that. Go back to the barracks. I wake up mid-afternoon, man, and I'm worse. I'm throwing up, almost crapped on myself, man. I'm in a bad state. So I lay back down. Of course, it's 16:30 because my classmates come into barracks. They see me. They rush me back to the hospital that night. The night doctor does some more blood work. and he sees that my creatinine kinase levels are like 12,000 and rising. So that condition is called rhabdomyolysis, what they diagnosed me with that night. It's called rhabdo, rhabdomyolysis. Mm-hmm. So it wasn't even sickle cell trait related. This is just the, because no one, I didn't think about it. No problems, right?
8: Right.
9: So that was my diagnosis, rhabdo. So that's, they sent me home, couldn't finish the class. So the doc, I was seeing a doctor for until 2009, trying to figure out what happened to me in 06. Mm-hmm. And we just agreed that you can't exercise no more, because every time I got on the treadmill or tried to exercise, I felt like I got off a roller coaster ride. Like I was still dizzy and my vertigo triggered, and I was just like in a bad state. So he was like, okay, you just can't exercise. I'm like, cool, can't do the run. I could do the walk or, you know, the bicycle. Yeah. I don't swim. I swim like a Chevy truck, like a rock. Oh, like me a rock. Too. So anyway. I was like, I'll do another. I've seen people with worse. So yeah, I'll be fine. Man, we turned that paperwork in to the medical officers, man, and they was like, oh no, dude, you done. Like you can't do anything. I'm like, what? So I guess when they read my information and the diagnosis and the chart, finally, they were like, nah, you gotta go, you gotta get a P4 profile. We gotta find out what happened to you. Mm-hmm. I'm like, man, that's 2.5 years ago. I'm cool. They're like, nah. So that was the start of the process, you know, almost 3 years later. And it took until from 2010 until 13, I fought it for 3 years trying to stay in, man. And because my body started to break down, developed a case of arthritis. So my whole body was inflamed. And so they was like, you're not fit for service. Wow. And so the medical board process started. And I, like I said, I fought it as long as I could. And they were like, nah, you got to go.
8: So wow.
9: That was it.
8: That's a tough blow there, boy.
9: Oh, my life is over. Yeah. I made it mean my life is over. And that's what I want our brothers and sisters at arms to understand, if I could say that. The camouflage, that uniform, is the soldier's what you get to do. It's not who you are as a person.
8: Yeah, yeah.
9: And I tell them when I speak now at the bases, don't lose yourself. Yes, find something community that you connect to, those childhood dreams that you wanted to be, whatever that is, find something that you care about and stay connected to that, so you can keep that connection to the outside world. So when those boots are done and that uniform comes to an end, you're not lost.
8: Yeah, yeah.
9: You're not trying to figure out who you are outside of that camouflage.
8: Yeah, that's a good point, because a lot of people get, you can see it now.
9: Yes.
8: You know, people still, even though they're out, they still have the haircuts. They still have the, you know, you can just tell they still want to be in. They haven't let it go yet.
9: Oh.
8: And it's okay to let it go. Like you said, it's okay to let that part of your life grow and go into something else like you did. Like after the military, you got out of that.
9: Yeah.
8: Went into the radio show.
9: Yeah.
8: Then what?
9: And then I saw the mental health provider that I was going to at the Air Force base asked me one day, what are you going to do when you retire? Mm-hmm. I said, man, I'm going to sit on the dock of the bay and watch the tires roll away and whistle. That was my retirement song, bro. Yeah. I'm like, I'm chilling. Yeah. I was like, but I do have an idea for a sports brand. You know, God gave me this idea called What's the Count. I played basketball. Hey, what's the count? Oh, it's 5-4. Game. So I said, I do have an idea about maybe selling some hats and t-shirts or something like that with this idea. And so he opened up this book that he had written with his colleague, and it was a handbook for high school to college athletes. And so he opened up this page, and it had two paragraphs of athletes collapsing.
8: Really?
9: With rhabdo and sickle cell trait. And he was like, you could become an advocate. I'm like, what's an advocate? He's like, you could actually sell hats and t-shirts of your brand, and that could pay for your travels, and you can go educate people about your experience. Man, it was like the cartoon with the light bulb on top of my head, bro.
8: Right, right, yeah.
9: I was like, ding, ding, ding. And it was like, I heard him, and it was like, I know why I'm here. Wow. And I went home that day, man, and I did my research. I made a brochure. I found this whole sickle cell community. I jumped on the plane for the convention, flew to Maryland, showed up. Kiki Shepherd was hosting that town hall meeting, that event, man. And I went in there. She passed me the mic. I introduced myself, and it was, the whole room went silent, because it was a sickle cell disease conference, and I'm over here talking about the trait. Uh-huh. They're like, dude, what you in the wrong place.
8: You're wrong.
9: Like, what
8: convention, bro?
9: You the wrong convention, right? I'm like, what? So there was one lady, Phyllis Zachary Thomas, who had sickle cell. Her husband was in the army, and she saw me and she grabbed me and says, Faron, I'm gonna, you can work with me because I know how important the sickle cell trait conversation is. Mm-hmm. And so she embraced me. Wow. And I work with her. And

0: that revelation, man, we cried. And I'm like, all right, God, I got it. I got it.
1: You know what your purpose is.
0: I know. It's in the Bible. The blueprint was in the Bible, bro. And yep. I was like, all right, God, I got it.
1: Wow.
0: I got it.
1: Well, you got an interesting story, man. Like, yeah. Because it's certain things like you can't really experience unless you're in it. And I go back to, I'm going back to this because it seemed like it's hopeless when you get in the situation where you want to take your own life, right? Yes. And you don't know how to get out of it. You know, it's just like, I never experienced. I'm just thinking from a perspective of being stuck.
0: For sure.
1: You know what I mean? Like, and that's what I want people to try to get from you. Like, you've been in the process. You've been in places and things that people have never experienced. So if you get in these situations, just living proof that you can make it through it.
0: I'm gonna give you this for those who listen. You mentioned hope, right? So we got hope, mm-hmm. but the hope for us in our soul is mixed with hope and hopelessness.
1: Yeah.
0: Right. So it's mixed together. They feel the same, but they're mixed together. And then when you get past the hope and hopelessness, it becomes to disappointment.
1: Yeah.
0: So now the hopelessness becomes disappointment because I was mad at myself. Why did I sprint that day? I didn't have to sprint. I had plenty of time. I could have, would have, should have still been in. Yeah. So now I'm not disappointed in the military. I'm disappointed in myself. Mm-hmm. Not realizing I have to forgive myself in this episode that I wasn't aware yet.
1: Yeah. Yeah.
0: But I was disappointed in myself. The disappointment led to despair. Mm-hmm. The despair led to self-loathing. Mm. The self-loathing led to why bother?
1: Yeah, yeah.
0: And so there were days I'm fine, and there's days I go back to that hopelessness.
1: Yeah.
0: The disappointment and despair. So until I was able to start doing that work, I was up and down the scale.
1: Wow.
0: I was up and down. But I was blessed that my mom, I know my mom prayed, because when I found this personal development course, it was something that she prayed, that she went to God like, please give my son something. If it's not the word, something. Give him something to put something. Him on track.
1: Yeah.
0: And
1: yeah.
0: And I tell you what, God did. He gave me that personal development education. Technically, there are biblical principles, but they don't label it as that. Yeah. But it's clearly Ecclesiastics. It's clearly the fruit of the spirit. It's clearly the Beatitudes, right? Yeah. It's just language different. And it's not, and it's not a spiritual conversation, because anybody could take those classes.
1: Yeah.
0: But when I got into that education, man, it led me back. The end of the course is, well, what's your purpose?
1: Yeah.
0: After you made up all these stories about yourself that ain't the truth, what's your purpose?
1: Yeah.
0: And so I grew up in church from born into it. So it was like, oh, my grandfather, purpose, passions, and gifts come from the Bible. So yeah. I went right back to the word for the Bible. So it all, those seeds were planted in me, man, since my mother's womb, bro.
1: Wow. So why do you think most people never discover their purpose? Now, you discovered yours, I guess, through the military incident, you know, sickle cell trait, right?
0: Yeah.
1: So why do you think many people don't discover their purpose? Because, you know, you can ask, since we're talking to the men, you can ask a lot of men right now, what's your purpose?
0: Exactly.
1: They don't know. And they wonder why they stay lost and stuck in a place. They don't know what the purpose is. Yeah. It could be coaching. Whatever it is, I'm telling people, whatever it is that you're good at, that you can inspire people, that's your purpose. So why do you think most people never discover their purpose?
0: If you look at life, you look at our life experiences, usually no one wants to talk about that negative experience.
1: Yeah.
0: No one wants to talk about that hurt.
1: Yeah.
0: That upset, that maybe the molestation. Maybe the drugs, maybe whatever that episode is, maybe it's that chronic illness that we think that it's embarrassing. So you have to look at that human experience of, if I tell you what I'm dealing with, then you might not be my friend no more. Yeah. It's embarrassing. Yeah. So those afflictions that, and those thorns that the Bible talk about, those are supposed to draw us closer to God. So the world has opinions about that stuff.
1: Yeah.
0: But what does God have to say? So we got to get back in alignment with what God's word. If you want to find out where your purpose and passion, so the world has all these opinions, so I'm not going to want to share that with you, bro.
1: Yeah.
0: Even though it's probably the thing that I'm dealing with.
1: Yeah.
0: Silently, emotionally, who wants to know that I felt like I was abandoned by my mom.
1: Yeah.
0: I grew up like my dad didn't love me.
1: Who want to share that, right?
0: Who want to share that?

0: nobody. Or even if they, like you said, if you take a man, he's been molested. Who's going to want to share that? Bro. And we're up against the break, so we're going to jump right back in it.
1: Appreciate you. Yeah.
2: Stats tell that each day, 22 veterans commit suicide due to PTSD. These stats shook us and urged us to do our part. After hours and hours of thinking, Beekeeping for Veterans was born. Beekeeping for Veterans combines beekeeping with mindfulness meditation. Why combine them? Here's why. 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
5: Opinions expressed in this program are those of the speakers and do not necessarily reflect the views or positions of any entities they represent.
0: Welcome back to Man Talk 133. Me and you, Nate. Yeah. So we back at it. So before we went to the break, we was talking about purpose, right? So I kind of forgot where I left.
1: Let me drop one more on you, right? Because I was sharing with you why we don't share, right?
0: Yeah. One
1: of the things I learned when I ended up going to TV broadcasting. Well, I went to radio broadcasting first, and then went to TV broadcasting school. But in radio broadcasting, one of the things that they told us in the school is that you can take an interview of a person that you're interviewing and chop that interview up and make them sound like the worst person on the planet rearranging those clips, right?
0: Yep.
1: So what they call that is slander.
0: Wow.
1: So I'm like, how can I tell you what I'm dealing with in my deepest, darkest secrets?
0: Yeah.
1: When I'm afraid that not you're going to judge me, but you might slander. I mean, you might slander my name. You might take what I tell you about my experience and go tell other people about it.
0: Oh, no, they're going to.
1: Slander.
0: They're going to do that for sure.
1: So why would I want why would I even want to voice that? Why would that even come out of my mouth when I feel like that's going to be like the end of all?
0: Yeah.
1: But that could be that community of people need to hear your story.
0: Yes.
1: That's what we know that.
0: Yeah.
1: But no one makes no difference sometime.
0: Yeah. Yeah.
1: We know a lot of stuff, but no one makes no difference. But if you know that, hey, I could share my story. And I could help one person.
0: Yeah. Yeah.
1: My story is not for the whole world, but I had to go to God to find out, you know, am I cool? Because I want to educate the whole world. No, Farhan, your story is for the people who I put in your path.
0: Yeah.
1: And you might be at a conference of 10,000 people. One person might need to hear your message.
0: Yeah.
1: Are you going to go show up? What if it's only 5 people at that event? Are you going to go show up at that? Because there might be 1 out of 5 that needs to hear your talk.
0: Yeah.
1: It's the same energy. So when I got that for myself, I'm like I said, okay, God, I got it. Now I got to do the work.
0: Now you got to do the work.
1: Be the work. I got to be the work.
0: Yeah. And just like you were saying, man, you know, like people are going to talk about you regardless, right? And like we was talking about, if a man's been molested, he's not going to share that.
1: Yeah.
0: He's going to hold that in. And I was watching a show and I forgot what it was, but the dude had this coach had been molesting guys, right?
1: Yeah.
0: And he had videotapes of it.
1: Yeah.
0: And he found his tape. He fought. He did not want to watch it.
1: Yeah.
0: He was just and by him thinking that, he was expressing anger.
1: Yeah.
0: Just all this anger was coming out. And then at the end, he ended up watching it and it did happen to him.
1: Yeah.
0: And he kind of dealt with it better. And I guess that's kind of what you're saying. Like, once you know what it is, you can identify it, then you can handle it better.
1: See, I didn't tell my mom what happened to me. in that same conversation mm-hmm. until I was 46 years old.
0: Okay.
1: And I didn't, I had to go back and look at how did that affect me?
0: Yeah.
1: Right. Because it did.
0: For sure.
1: And it affected me in the military because I would wait. I wouldn't take my shower until like 1 or 2 o'clock in the morning when there was nobody in the bath in the shower, bro.
0: Why was that?
1: Huh?
0: Why was that?
1: Because of what happened to me as a child.
0: Oh, okay. I see what you're saying. Yeah,
1: so that was how it affected me.
0: Wow. Wow. Ain't that something, man?
1: And I didn't tell my mom until I was in my 40s, bro. After I started this work of healing, uh-huh. it was right there, packed away.
0: Yeah, yeah.
1: And I went to my mom and she was like, she wasn't surprised either.
0: Wow.
1: Because it was like, you know, family members, she was like, oh, makes sense. You know, I'm like, what? But I'm a 46 at the time. You know, I'm 46 now. When I'm sharing this, what happened at six, at happened at 5, 6 years old, yeah. You know, it's years, 40 years ago.
0: And that's so dangerous, right? Packing it in like that.
1: Yeah.
0: That's the dangerous part about it because we think that it doesn't affect us.
1: Yes.
0: And it really does in a way. Like now you, when you talked about that at an older age, how did it impact you? Like, was it like a relief?
1: Oh, only because I had dealt with the suit. Like I had peeled layers off before I got to that one.
0: Oh yeah. Yeah. Yeah. So yeah.
1: I had took responsibility of my past, you know, own my past, you know, own my decisions. And the experiences. So I was able to, as I was peeling those layers, because that first layer that I had to get in that education was the suicide ideation. Yeah. Like my life was over, man. When I took that class, it was over. I was ready. I had the plan, the willingness. I had everything. I had all of it ready to go. But I held on to my youngest daughter, Tasia. Uh-huh. I knew I had mental toughness and I knew I didn't want to do that. But it was that battle in my mind. Like, but no, it's hopeless. Why bother, bro? Nobody cares.
0: Nobody cares, right? That's what you think.
1: That's what I think. But I had my daughter and I'm like, I can't do that to her. So I battled. Yeah. And that's what kept me, you know, from doing that.
0: Yeah. So you said it was 16 years. What year do you think, 5, 6, 7, when you really felt like you had it under control? Like, you know, the suicidal thoughts and the, you know what I mean? Like when it.
1: Oh, I won't even say it's under control right now.
0: Okay.
1: I will say that at 40 years old, turning 40,
0: mm-hmm.
1: there was this blink in my mind that said there's gotta be something better than this.
0: Yeah.
1: And you know, biblically 40 years is a generational change.
0: Yeah.
1: So I was into that 40-year-old phase of life. And, you know, like I said, those prayers got answered. I got in that education. Mm-hmm. So I'm 56 now. So 16 years, I've been in personal development. I've mm-hmm. done cognitive behavior. I've done listening skills. I've done grief classes. I've mm-hmm. done, I've been in the Word six yeah. of those 16 years.
0: Yeah. Yeah.
1: I've done recently grief support group. And so applying all that to my life in that conscious mind, the conscience mind is the middle mind, right? Where our morals, yeah. right? So we get, that's where the information, that's where the Word of God is getting into. That's where, when you take therapy, it's getting into that part of the mind of your right or wrongs, good or bads, all those opinions that lives in that middle mind right there.
0: Right.
1: So when you start to filter that out with more truths, with your truths, not the stories of the truth.
0: Right.
1: It there's a shift. They call that where transformation lives. And so I applied all those things, man. And I had to challenge the first 40 years of my life is what I did.
0: Wow.
1: So I went back all the way from 40 and my memory goes back to a 2-year-old decision that I made about my mom and my grandmother.
0: Wow.
1: And inside of that 2 to 40, 12 decisions total.
0: Wow.
1: And I've been peeling off each one of them. That's why I said it ain't completely over, but I'm definitely on the other side of it right now.
0: Yeah, so people got to understand it's work.
1: Oh, it's work.
0: It's work.
1: It's work.
0: If you got to pull off different layers like that, and it's not easy layers. It's hard layers.
1: No.
0: You know what I mean? You got to get inside and pull out all that old stuff. It's just like a, you know, taking like a, you know, like a snake, and you put it down into the plumbing,
1: yeah, yeah, exactly.
0: That stuff out. Exactly. That's kind of exactly. what it's like, and you got to keep doing it over and over and over.
1: Yeah, wow. And the biggest part of that was at that blink that I heard, the willingness. See, people not willing to do the work.
0: Yeah.
1: It's conceptual. Oh, that sounds good for him. Oh, his, oh, that sounds good for him. I can't do that. Are you willing though?
0: Yeah.
1: You're willing to do the work and just take, because once you find that one, I found 12, but it was the first one that I found that opened up the door to look at the rest of my life. Because if I made that story up that my life was over because my military career came to an end, well, what else did I make up?
0: Right.
1: Then I was willing to look. So I looked all the way back down 40 and I found 2-year-old, 5-year-old, 6-year-old, 8-year-old, 11-year-old, 14-year-old, 17-year-old, 23-year-old, 36-year-old, and 40-year-old decision.
0: Wow.
1: And I had to go and take responsibility because I made all that up.
0: Wow.
1: I made it up. It was my truth, but it wasn't the truth.
0: Yeah. So as a male, when you go through those different layers like that, how does it affect relationships and, you know, stuff like that?
1: Buddy, let me tell you. After I went back and I started to discover those relationships that I sabotaged, mm-hmm. I called ex-girlfriends. I got 2 failed marriages. Mm-hmm. So I called people in my life asking for forgiveness, man.
0: Yeah.
1: I took responsibility like that. That was me.
0: Yeah.
1: That was me. And so by being able to be willing to do that and call people in my life for forgiveness, not apologizing, but forgiveness, because I'm changing my behavior.
0: Yeah.
1: Right. So by asking for forgiveness, again, yes, it's for them, but it's for us first.
0: Yeah. Yeah.
1: So that I took responsibility. And of course, I got mixed. What are you calling me for? Don't call me again. Yeah, I knew you was crazy. Like I got all of that. I got all of it. But the freedom. That's why forgiveness is so powerful, because there's freedom on the other side of it, man.
0: Yeah, yeah.
1: Self-forgiveness.
0: Now, during that process, I already know there was some distractions. And it was some boy, it was the enemy, was the devil was coming at you with everything he had.
1: Everything.
0: And the fact that you're still here, it says that you were willing.
1: Yes.
0: You know what I mean? And you made the point that people got to be willing.
1: Yes.
0: You got to be willing to pull them layers off. If you're not willing to pull those layers off, it's a wrap.
1: It's a wrap, man.
0: I hate to say it. You know, I know people say, well, you know, you pray and you seek the Lord. Yeah, but you still got to do something.
1: That's action. It's all action. Action. Yeah. Action. Hope is an action. Prayer is an action. Faith is an action word. Those are action words. The biblical principles, you have to, that's what I tell people. A hammer, you look at a hammer in a toolbox, we know the hammer is powerful because it's a hammer.
0: Yeah,
1: you don't experience it until you actually pick it up and it's used by you.
0: Yeah, yeah.
1: The hammer has to be used by us to experience the power.
0: Yeah,
1: that's all therapy is. That's all the Bible principles are.
0: Yeah,
1: that's all kinds of behavior. You got to take those curriculums of education and apply it to your life. It's not conceptual.
0: Yeah,
1: when you apply it to your life, you're not going to be the same person. The more that you practice applying those principles and those tools, you're not going to be the same person.
0: And some people, like you said, it's too hard. They'd rather stay in this stuck place rather than just like, you know what? I know I need help.
1: Yes.
0: I know something a little off with me. And it's just something that's just a little bit off. But, you know, I'm good with that. That's just how God made me.
1: Yes.
0: They'll use that one in a heartbeat. But that's not how he wants you to live in torment. All the time. It's just, you know, it's just different, man. Some people, you look at it from a different perspective than what other people have looked at. You know, I've been watching, you know, following and watching your shows and stuff like that. That's one of the reasons why I think the enemy was fighting so hard for us to get on here, because he already knew the power of agreement.
1: Exactly.
0: You know, it's gonna, you know, people watching this show that can really, really get free from what you're talking about.
1: As men and women, we're not exempt. Men and women aren't exempt. We suffer in silence. Not. We suffer in silence. And what is that?
0: Yeah.
1: What is that? And then it's something. And so you got to find somebody you have confidence. I don't even like the word trust anymore, because the word says trust in the Lord, have confidence in man.
0: Yeah.
1: So I'm not even supposed to put my trust in you. I don't trust myself 100%. So why would I trust you 100% when I don't trust myself? Right. So you got to, again, the word says love God with your heart, soul, mind, body. and love your neighbor with the same measure that you love yourself. Yeah. So guess what? I just been measuring my own self first, man.
0: Yeah, that's all you got to do. Hey,
1: well, when I measure me, okay.
0: No, go ahead. Go ahead.
1: I'm just saying, when I measure myself, then I can see how much I could give away to you. I can't give you 100% if I don't have, like, I can't give that. So I got to measure myself first.
0: Exactly. Hey, we'll finish this up right after the break.
1: Oh, yeah.
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0: Welcome back to Man Talk 133 with my man Ferran up here talking some real stuff, y'all. I'm telling you, like, you can only understand if somebody has been through it. Just like, you know, some drug addicts make good evangelists because they can go into places that we never been in, right? Yeah. And they can really talk to people. You have been in some places that, you know, a lot of people have not been in.
1: Yeah.
0: You know, lose your military career, want to commit suicide, sickle cell trait, and the list is going on and on and on and on.
1: Childhood, we talk about childhood trauma, but we know that we got mama and daddy issues.
0: Yeah, we got all that stuff going on. But see, the cool part about you is, like, you're in so many cars, right? Vehicles.
1: Yeah.
0: The fun part, I guess, would be the sports side of it, right?
1: Yeah.
0: So tell us a little bit about that, man. I still can hoop. I still got it. You know what I'm saying? A little bit. You know what I'm saying? I can still do a little something.
1: So, man, tell us about that. So my basketball identity came from changing schools so much. So my seventh grade, I went to a school in the Valley, and then we moved to Melrose, and I went to a school that was up the street. So being a new kid on the block, it's like I walk on the yard, man, and I don't know anybody. I don't know nothing. So I see these guys in the morning playing basketball on the court, man. So I go to the court, man. So now guess what? Ferran's on the basketball court in the morning, recess, lunch, after school. It became my identity. I even lost a girlfriend because I was playing ball so much in junior high school. So that basketball identity, right? That was my connection. See, and our peer age is so important. This is what we teach. Mm-hmm. That transition from elementary to middle school is very important because by the time I'm 12, 13, I'm not talking to mom and dad no more.
0: Right, right.
1: Because they don't understand me. They're not listening to me. So I'm turning my peers for love and acceptance. So when my identity at that age was like, okay, I'm friends with the basketball fellas.
0: Yeah.
1: So now I'm playing ball. That's where basketball came into full effect. Uh-huh. So now, because I can't play like you, maybe I can still get out there and shoot some threes and stuff, you know, maybe play half court when I'm feeling good. But this owning these ABA basketball teams, it allows me to fulfill my identity still. It's still in there, right? So I can't run up and down the court, but guess what? I'm just to be in the gym.
0: Yeah.
1: To hear the squeaky floors.
0: Yeah.
1: To hear the net pop, you know, just to be in that, the whistle, like that's fulfilling.
0: Yes.
1: But again, it goes back to the vehicle of, but now these ABA players, 20 something to maybe in their early 40s, mm-hmm. still chasing that hoop dream.
0: Yeah, yeah.
1: What's next?
0: Yeah.
1: What's next? You've got all this knowledge in basketball. You've done, you maybe you played overseas, maybe you went to college, but now you're still, it's not right or wrong. Mm-hmm. Chase the dream in the ABA, but then what? What's next? How can we take all this information and give it back to this next generation of basketball? Yeah. Right? Yeah. So, and men, we're suffering. So I'm listening to them. I see myself. I'm hearing the conversations. And I'm like, I can hear the fractures.
0: Yeah.
1: I can hear the wounds. I can hear the hurt as they talk. And I'm like, so I went to God, like, God, I want to be part of basketball. I want a basketball ministry. Mm-hmm. And it turned into being a part of an ABA team and then become a co-owner of three teams. So that's the vehicle to reach the community with these men, right?
0: Yes.
1: Who we're talking about, men. this man talk, right? So I'm right there with them and I'm growing and learning myself about myself as I'm practicing these principles and listening to them and sharing that. Cause I can't talk about nothing that I ain't been through.
0: Yeah.
1: I don't generalize my conversations. None of my shows, none of my talks are generalized.
0: Yeah.
1: You either talk from your experience or I leave it alone and find somebody else who could speak to that.
0: Yes.
1: But being in that environment, man, we're all suffering in silence from something. And these guys are great basketball players. Maybe they didn't make it to the level that they thought they should or could. Mm-hmm. But hey, I'm playing pro in the ABA. So that's their identity is connected.
0: Yeah.
1: But men need services like women. Why women get all the services, man? Men need services from the government system just like every. So it's all of that, man. And it's beautiful, but it's challenging because I got to find the players, the coaches. I got to find the money. As an ABA owner, you only own the territory.
0: Yeah.
1: So I got to find everything to fulfill this basketball season.
0: Wow.
1: But that even grew me. It stretched me because I live with, I'm not good enough. I'm not worth it.
0: Yeah.
1: So that was what was in the back of my mind, right?
0: Yeah,
1: so
0: right.
1: All of those decisions that we're talking about,
0: yeah.
1: what is your mind saying to you silently when it talks to you about you better not do that again? You know what happened the last time you did that for Ron? Why would you put yourself? We're not going to do that. You know you ain't good enough. You know you ain't worth it. Why would they want to come to your games? Why would they want to play for you?
0: Yeah.
1: You ain't no, but you ain't good enough.
0: Our team.
1: How we talk to ourselves.
0: Yeah, for sure.
1: So this has helped me even break through those levels. Because when I'm sharing from, as long as I don't put Ferran in the middle of it, if I put Ferran in it, it's no good. No good. But if when I talk from the cause, vision for the team, man, people are all in. But if I put Ferran in it, they're not. So I suffer in silence because I don't think it's good enough. But I learned I have to remove Ferran.
0: Yeah.
1: It's not about Ferran.
0: Yeah. That's very important. And you know what's so cool about what you're doing is with the basketball is that men can relate to that.
1: Mm-hmm.
0: You know, sports, especially basketball. If you give a man a basketball, he can be 60 years old. He still think he can ball. You know what I mean?
1: Yep.
0: Let me show you what I got. And you know, you got an air ball. You know what I'm saying?
1: Exactly.
0: But it's cool because you can it's so relatable to the men, and you can get them in. And minister, you know, it's a church across the street. They do that. I think it's every Monday. So they bring the men in, and before they begin, they pray.
1: Yes.
0: And then about midway, they stop, and then they have, you know, just fellowship, praying and talking about, and then they let them play again.
1: Yes.
0: But that's how you bring men in, because if you're trying to honestly, just being honest, if you're really trying to win a man by bringing him to church, it's going to be tough.
1: Yeah.
0: Because he goes to church, he gets beat down. You know what I mean? He gets talked about. He's supposed to be Father's Day service, and you're dogging him out about dead.
1: I know I'm a sinner, but that's what religious does, though.
0: Yes.
1: That's why religion is so weaponized in that space like that. Yes. Because, look, man, I know I'm a sinner.
0: Yeah.
1: But tell me, Pastor, how did you get through what you went through? See, we know, the pastor don't talk about his stuff.
0: Yeah. Yeah.
1: He wants to just some just point to you. Okay, I know I'm a sinner, but I got problems. I got bills. People want power over their circumstances.
0: Yeah, yeah, yeah.
1: That's, at the end of the day, that's what we want.
0: Yes.
1: We want power over our circumstances. I know I'm a sinner. I know I'm in rebellion. I know. But I got problems.
0: Yes.
1: How does the word look like for that?
0: Yeah. And that's been the issue, I think. We're trying to reach them in.
1: Yes.
0: You know, they come in and they want to be, hey, show me what to do. Be an example. I understand you love your wife. You got her sitting on stage. I got it. All of that I understand.
9: Yeah.
0: I'm trying to love my wife. Well, you need to love the wife. Christ loved the church, right? I get all that, but how did he love the church?
9: Right.
0: If I don't know that, the simple things like that, it's still, he leave out just confused as
1: exactly.
0: He did when they, or even more.
1: Yeah, worse. So I ain't going back.
0: Yeah, I'm not going back. I'm done. You know, and then especially when you throw in, you know, the insults, you know, and you know, less of a man if you ain't doing this part and this part and this. And like I said, it seemed like to me, it just brings back some trauma. You get these trauma responses from them. And they like, you know what? The last time that happened to me, I'm not going back.
1: Not going back. I was gone for 20 years. I left church for 20, at 20, 21 years old. I was gone from 21 to 40.
0: Yeah.
1: And then at 40, I started working my way back, but I still didn't come all the way back until my dad transitioned in 2019. Mm-hmm. And I went, then I started contemplating how much time I had left.
0: Right.
1: So I'm like, oh, my, how, and my grandson was born 2 weeks after my dad passed. So now I'm an emotional roller coaster because my dad's not here, but now I got my new grandson.
0: Right.
1: I'm grandpa, like all, and I'm just bro. And so I went to God, like, look, man, you're the God of my grandfather and my grandmother and my mom and my dad. I want to know you for myself.
0: Yeah.
1: I don't want fire insurance. I want to find you for myself.
0: Yeah.
1: And I could tell you that just last year, early this year, after all the 6 years I've been in church and all the talks that I've done in church, he revealed to me that now go look at the Beatitudes. What's that first Beatitude? Blessed are the kingdom is for those who are poor in spirit.
0: Yeah.
1: I was poor in spirit when I came to Christ at 49.
0: Yeah.
1: I was feeding my soul with all the stuff, with the mental health and like, which is not right or wrong, but I was feeding my, so my soul was softened enough that when it was time to come to the word, the transition wasn't difficult.
0: Yeah.
1: Because my heart was softened. My subconscious mind, my mind was like, okay, I'm a better person, but now I add the word to it.
0: Yeah.
1: Oh man, you can't tell me nothing now, hey, bro.
0: Yeah, you
1: poking. Oh, you can't tell me nothing now, man. He taught me how to give my opinions about myself. I use the word as a mirror for myself first.
0: Yeah.
1: And I had a lot of opinions about Farhan, man, that was just negative and cynical and I talked terrible to myself.
0: But you didn't know, and the enemy just steady feeding it.
1: Oh.
0: And you steady speaking it and you steady manifesting it, you know, because people don't know when you start saying ignorant stuff. And I said ignorant, y'all.
1: Ignorant
0: stuff, you're gonna produce ignorant stuff. It's just what it is. And men don't understand that when they say that stuff to their kids or to their daughters and to their wife, and it manifests, and you understand, well, why my house is like it is.
1: Yes.
0: Because this, the mouth, you just talk too much. And you don't pray enough out of it.
1: And those seeds that I'm telling you about were planted. Like I said, I picked the seed of disappointment at 2 years old. I could go back in my mind to 2 years old, man, that I made up a story that I was disconnected from my mother. And then I just realized, this is honest, just this few weeks ago, I realized that 2 year old decision that I discovered at 40, when I finally did the work at that one, I made up a story at 2 years old that I was lost in relationships. I was unsafe in relationships. And I never, ever, ever want to feel that disappointment at all costs that I felt toward my mother and my grandmother.
0: Wow, man, that's tough. Because you know,
1: 2 years old.
0: At two, you know what? But when I took psychology in school, they were just talking about how you can ask a kid, "Hey, did he touch you?" They say no, and you ask it so many different times. Well, I think he did.
1: Right.
0: And then you know what? I believe he did touch. Did he touch you like this?
1: Yeah.
0: And it's like, I think he did touch me like that.
1: Yeah.
0: And they didn't even touch him at all. It's just the mind. Like you said, at 2 years old, you created this whole thing.
1: Yeah.
0: At two.
1: At two, bro.
0: You think about this. I know this is wild. We think about
1: it. No, go ahead.
0: You're 2 years old and you could come up with some stuff like that. People at 40 and they can't figure how to get out of 50.
1: That's what I'm saying. But how many of us go through life and never discover what those fractures were? Like, I love my mom and my dad, but they got on my nerve.
0: Right.
1: So I went to work, and why did they get on my nerve?
0: Right.
1: And it wasn't, guess what? It wasn't them.
0: It wasn't them. It was
1: you. It was me.
0: The whole time.
1: It was me the whole time. My dad loved me. He loved me the way that he knew how to give love because of how he grew up. I had to go see I had to go talk to my dad. How did you grow up, man? What was life like? Yeah. Oh, well, no wonder. I went to my mom. What was life like? Oh, well, no wonder, y'all. And they were 19 and 20 years old. My mom was 18. She couldn't even walk in high school because she was pregnant with me, bro.
0: Wow.
1: So they were babies. Now I'm 40 trying to figure out what it is to be a man. And I'm holding all this against my dad who had me at 20.
0: At 20.
1: Bro, they was babies.
0: Yeah. They had no clue. Man.
1: No clue. So so out of that work, the compassion for my parents arose.
0: Yeah.
1: And it was like, well, man, I'm 40 trying to figure this out with three kids. And here they were at night and with me trying to figure out life. Well, man.
0: It's crazy.
1: No,
0: right?
1: No. They did the best they could with what they had.
0: Exactly. Hey, man, we out of time. So, hey, man, I want to thank you. Man, for coming on the show, man. I'm telling you, this is a really good show, man. I really appreciate it. Hey, man, let people know where they can reach out to you, how they can connect with you and for stuff like that. So we could, you know, they can, if they need to reach out for something, they can, you know, connect with you.
1: No doubt. Thank you. 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
0: Yeah, and I'll put all that stuff up too.
1: Anyways. 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
0: There you go. Hey, man, thank you again for joining
1: the show. Thank you for having me.
0: Thank y'all for tuning in to Man Talk 133 with me and your name. Until next time, y'all, God bless. We appreciate y'all. Peace.
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0: Well, good evening, everybody. Welcome to Conversations with a Vet. My name is Carol Lee, and I want to thank each and every one of you for being here this Sunday evening. Before we get to my guest who's waiting patiently in the wings, a huge shout out to a previous guest and a friend, and his name is Tim Thomas, and he has sent me his book all the way from Australia, Tim Thomas, Fight, Flight, Feel, Discover the Power Within to Transform Your Outside World. Great read. If you all are interested in checking that out, you can do so. And it's Breathworks in Bed is his company. So thank you very much, Tim, for sending that all the way across the pond. So if you would, everybody, help me welcome my friend and mentor, Travis Partington.
1: Carol Lee, how are you doing?
0: Hello. I'm doing great. How are you?
1: I'm savage, Carol Lee.
0: Predatory
1: savage.
0: You are a rock star. So I have to say, it hasn't been long since I've talked to you.
1: Well, here we go.
0: But no, I'm not going to go there. I'm not going there today. You sound very good. And so you do a lot of running all over the place. You are like here and there. You kind of just are traveling all over the place. So I want to say thank you for taking the time to come on tonight and helping me fill the spot. So appreciate it. It's always great to hear you. You've got a wonderful, wonderful voice. So always soothing, kind of calms me, relaxes me down.
1: Well, good stuff. Good to be here. And yeah, it's been, let's see here, 7 o'clock. I drove 200 miles to Connecticut, did my Oscar Mike radio thing there, and then drove back the same day. And now I'm here talking with you. It's just all part of the game.
0: That's what I'm talking about. Yeah. So it's been a while. We had you on as a guest once before, and I've been on your podcast a couple of times now. And I want to know a little bit, for those who have not seen your original interview, I want to go back to when you were a kid, what life was like growing up for you, Travis.
1: Well, it was in two phases, really. The first phase, I was, grew up in Illinois as a, you know, a 40 acre farm. My dad was a coal miner, and, you know, we grew what we ate. You know, I shoveled coal to heat our home, milked cows, you know, cleaned chicken coops, picked cockleburrs, blackberries, raspberries, the whole nine yards. It was a lot of work.
0: And you know how to can?
1: No, I forgot. I forgot all about it. I don't can anymore. I don't eat vegetables, so I don't worry about it.
0: The green stuff, right? I know. I'm right there with you.
1: I mean, gardens are a lot of work, Carol Lee.
0: I know. I tried one last year. It was like a 10 by 20 garden. And yeah, it did not go over well. Besides all the weeding, which, you know, that's non-existent, but I had somebody help mow and they mowed over my garden.
1: All that work.
0: Well, I know. It was like, well, you know, I'm sure there'll probably be potatoes in the ground, you know, for years to come, but nothing has sprouted that I know of. So,
1: you know, we went from then, you know, my dad got a job down south in a coal mine. Strange that might sound, because the South is so, you know, wet, but there's coal down there. Mm-hmm. And I, you know, long stuff, you know, happened and life happened, and I joined the Marine Corps from Shreveport Bossier, and, you know, here we are. So it nice. Was something else.
0: And were you an only child?
1: Oh, no. I was adopted, actually, because my parents couldn't have children. They adopted me, and now I'm the eldest of nine. My youngest brother is 20 years younger than me.
0: Oh, wow. That's incredible. That's amazing. I love the adoption stories. I really do. Because, as you know, we adopted our oldest. And, so I'm all for adoption. So you... lived in a small town in the South, or
1: a small town in Illinois while we were out in the country, but the town nearest us was 300 people. And down to Shreveport, Louisiana, which is about 200,000 people, give or take a few. And it was much larger, got to go to Dallas, the big, big city, it's like 180 miles away from Shreveport, and Dallas, Houston, San Antonio, things like that. And you get to see the real city. But then you go back to Louisiana, go 15 miles outside of Shreveport, and you're in the sticks, in the swamp, in the bayou. So it's a very interesting life.
0: How was it for school, for your education? What was that like? That was still in the South in Louisiana?
1: Yeah, because we moved down there when I was, 14, 15 years old. So I was homeschooled. My parents homeschooled me. That's what they wanted to do. And, I'm like, in today's age, if you as a parent want to homeschool your child, you should be able to. You should be supported. You should be allowed to do that.
0: You know, it's interesting that you talk about being homeschooled, just for the fact that, and I'm not talking about age, I'm generalizing here, just to put that out there, sure. Is that back in our day, right, homeschooling was not something you heard about very often. Yeah. So how difficult was that for you being homeschooled versus public school?
1: Well, I don't know because I never went to public school, but I will say this, and I've tried to be very nice to other parents who are, getting into homeschooling their child. Now they asked me about that. I said, well, the thing you have to remember is, and there's no easy way to say this, is the world you're teaching your children to operate in is not the world they're going to encounter outside the home. It's just not.
0: Yeah.
1: And man, did I learn that the hard way. Certain things that my parents put a premium on were not seen as, worthwhile attributes. That being said, there were several other things that they did and focused on that definitely, helped me out. This funny story, the Marine Corps didn't want to take me at the time. They were absolutely not taking anybody with a GED.
0: Oh.
1: And at the time, and it's not this way now, is in Louisiana, because I was homeschooled, the only way to get some kind of certificate was to take the GED. And, I took the GED about halfway through. The teachers are like, you're done. I mean, you're acing every test. There's no reason to have you go through all of them. You're good. So I'm like, I want to join the Marine Corps. Can you at least give me the ASVAB? I mean, I said, because they have ASVAB waivers. I knew this. They had ASVAB waivers. I mean, if you're not smart enough, you can get an ASVAB waiver to go in. So I'm like, well, just give me the same shot as somebody else. I mean, you have a way. So they agreed to give me the ASVAB, and I scored high enough, really high enough. I'm in the top, 5 percentile in the Marine Corps.
0: Look at you.
1: And all of a sudden, it was like, well, we can get that waiver drafted next week. Don't you go anywhere. I said, well, after all this, I might as well just go check out the Army and the Air Force while I'm at it. No. We got it. But, I learned, you had to produce, you had to, put out when the time came. And if you, put out a good product, people want to get behind it. So, did the Marine Corps thing, did the Hawk thing where, I was a radar operator for the Hawk missile system. And, it was a cool MOS. There's no two ways about it. I really enjoyed it. And, but long, long story short, Hawk went away and I got hurt. And, I wound up beating my, then wife and moved to the New England area and, got used to being a stranger in a strange land again. New England is not like other parts of the U.S. It's just not. And I try to tell people they're different than us, and they really are. In a good way sometimes, in a bad way other times, I feel. But I've been here a long time, and they're like, you're still not from around here. You still say you're ours. You don't sound like us. Yeah. What's the deal? But that's where it was. And when I got out of the Marine Corps, I had to get a job. I had to provide for my family, and that was that was a stressful time, because one thing I am pleased to say is, now there's some real programs and real meat for people who, if they want to get out and they want to start a career in something, companies have figured out the value of veterans in their workforce and have made mentorship programs, onboarding programs, OJT, on the job training programs for veterans. And, there was none of that when I got out. I mean, I remember, being told, well, we're an elite organization, and I don't think you survive here. I'm like, well, maybe not, but I've been a member of an elite organization myself, and I know what it takes to, succeed there. And I was very surprised that people actually had the chutzpah to say that. But things have changed, and I'm glad to see this changing in certain areas, and some things I still think need work on, but overall, I'm very proud of my Marine Corps time, short time to be sure, but I'll tell anybody, it's I got a lot out of it, and it's still today. It's teaching me lessons and supporting what I do. The mental mindset, the will to succeed, and the will to get things done.
0: Absolutely. So let's talk. Let's go back and talk a little bit about the Hawk missiles. So.
1: Yeah.
0: Was that your original MOS? Is that what you signed up to do?
1: I signed up for the aviation. So the Marine Corps had where you could sign up for the aviation support MOS group. And in that group of MOSs was like weather service, air traffic control, crash fire rescue, avionics, cryogenics, a whole bunch of other things, Stingers and Avengers. But mainly, support MOSs for the air wing, everything from, aircraft mechanics up to, avionics, ejection seats, flight instruments, all that stuff. And Hawk was one of them. And I made the score. I made the aptitude score and the other scores to be a Hawker. So that's how I got it.
0: That's awesome. And tell me, okay, knowing what they are, right? Obviously it's a missile. Were you ever thinking to yourself, God, I hope I don't screw this up?
1: Well, I mean, the main thing I was hoping, if I ever had to get behind the scope and tell my lieutenant to fire one, is, man, I sure hope I locked up on the right airplane and identified it. Because right as a time we were going to Hawk school, a Patriot battery had hit a friendly, and it hit a friendly Saudi plane, an F-15. Wow. And, so they put a premium, a lot of emphasis on aircraft ID in Hawk school. And, I ate that up. I'd grown up, around an Air Force town, and how this stuff looked. I went to every air show. That wasn't a problem. But, I tell people all the time, it was a combination of, very physical job with the radars and the missile launcher and building the missiles. Physical with, driving those big trucks in the desert, what that took out of you. And plus we were doing this in 115, 120 degree heat. There's a lot of potential for human error and human problems. I like to think that, but we drilled this stuff every day. I mean, the sergeant would have his stopwatch out there timing us, and providing remedial education and encouragement if we didn't get it. So you were motivated to, get it done,
0: Yeah.
1: If you got all your stuff for the week, he might let you go a half hour early, on a Friday, hey. 15, 17, 35, 30 versus 6 o'clock was a pretty sweet deal. But, then there's a mental side of putting it all together. I mean, we had these big armored laptops. We took up to the gear and program the launchers and program the radars, and you had to know how to maneuver through the laptop's operating system. It was like a Unix system, really, was what it was. And, make all this stuff work. And right. The standard for a Hawk battery emplacement is 45 minutes from when the main control van hits the area to have a missile rate of fire. And that's hard to do. Which is why if you go and look at some of the European sites, some of them are still there, some of them are not. Most of them are stationary. It's a very complex operation to what we call march order, the equipment getting ready to move, moving somewhere, setting it all up, making sure all the equipment works and getting ready to fire. It's much easier to take, you know, 10 different batteries and have them in a line over 100 miles and, you know, get coverage that way and just keep them there. So it was an interesting MOS. It was a very different kind of MOS. It was kind of against the Marine Corps ethos. It's a defensive MOS versus offensive, which is what we are. But, you know, as we're seeing Ukraine right now, and the very cool thing we're seeing is, hey, you know, we've been told and we've figured it out that a lot of the equipment that we mothballed back in 98, 99 is being used in Ukraine right now. I mean, and they took it out of the mothballs, ran new cables, update all the software, you know, got everything ready to go and shipped it over to Ukraine. And sure enough, it's doing its job. I think it's shot down 3 different aircraft right now.
0: Wow.
1: And that was pretty cool to see. It's like, okay, you know, what we did and how we trained, you know, somebody else learned from it, were able to defend themselves. And when you start understanding how fast, you know, Mach 1 and Mach 1.5 is, and, you know, how fast that is and how fast they can drop a missile on your target, whether it's a hospital, a base, a command center, you know, fuel depot, you know, all of a sudden now, and with the aspect of drones, there's a huge emphasis on air defense. So it's right. Kind of weird how what's old is new again, and, you know, something, you know, borrowed something blue, but here we are. We're trying to figure out ways to stop much smaller aircraft now. I mean, it's crazy.
0: You know, that's really interesting. And it's coming, this new technology is coming so quickly, not just to the military, but the public sector too, right? I mean, things are happening quickly. I'm sure that they'll find a defense for drones if they haven't already. But that, you know, it's interesting too that you went there with that, because that was kind of a question I had on my mind as far as, do you ever see them bringing the Hawk missile back?
1: It's still being used. It is a Korean War era system, and it's still being used because it's reliable. It's scalable. And for what it is, it does what it does very, very well. And it's relatively, compared to the Patriot systems, some other air defense systems now, inexpensive. And if you're one of those countries or regions that use it in a static way, where you're not having to march order in place every week, it's once you get the system up and running, as long as you have power going to it. I mean, we had radars we could run for 3 weeks in the field. They wouldn't even cough 24 hours a day.
0: Wow.
1: We'd shut them down, haul them back to the main side, get them up and going again. And after sitting for a week, they were cantankerous. They you know, leaks in the hydraulic hoses, you know, electrical boards acting up. These things were designed to run 24/7, 365. So when you get that in and you know right where what to do, it's not that much money to run these.
0: Oh, that's, yeah. So your time in the Marine Corps, you get injured.
1: Yep.
0: Or become injured. And how did that occur?
1: I wish it was something, you know, John Wayne-esque or you know, but it's simply I was on a boots and youth run and or in the desert and stepped in a crevice and, you know, wrenched my right leg really bad. And, you know, I damaged my patella tendon and, you know, just started, could not maintain the speed in a formation run or the PFT. And it just started getting worse and worse where I'm like, you know, I can't really PT anymore. You know, weight's going to start coming on. And, you know, I got it. If you can't PT, you can't do the job, they're going to separate you. And, you know, my lieutenant's like, hey, look, you know, he's a captain at the time. If you try to stay in, you can't make the stand. I'm going to have to, you know, treat you differently than if we just, you know, med you out right now. You know, give you an honorable discharge and, you know, you can do life that way. And it made sense to me. There was our MOS was shut down. It was being replaced by the Patriot battery. The cutting score for corporal was higher than it was for sergeant. So we couldn't get promoted anymore. And I didn't want to re-up because I didn't want to go to some you know, other job I didn't really like or want to do. And it just made sense. So, and right at that time I met my, you know, now ex-wife, and, you know, I'm like, okay, I'm in love. You know, this must be ordained. You know, that's a whole different story, but, you know, it just made sense to get out. And I did.
0: And your time in reflecting back, was there anything that you could think of that you would have done differently while you were in, other than not stepping in the crevice?
1: Yeah, I wish I had done my MC. This is really, really weird. The Marine Corps has, like, you know, courses you can take. Mm-hmm. And this might sound crazy, but I wish I'd put a lot more effort into those easy promotion points. And I wish I had really, knowing what I know now,
0: right,
1: I would have put a lot more effort into trying to get meritoriously promoted. There was a couple of meritorious boards, and I just wasn't ready. And not that it's a big deal. No one cares that I was a Lance Corporal versus a Corporal or NCO. It really doesn't mean anything out here in the civilian world. It really doesn't. But just personally, I wish I'd worked harder.
0: Yeah. And I think reflecting.
1: I was just like, once they canceled the MOS, it's like, you know, what are we doing here? You know, how could they get this so wrong? You know, let's not do this again. And I was ready to get out.
0: Right. So obviously, you know, hindsight, right?
1: Claudia said she can't hear.
0: And I think I haven't seen anybody else say, if everybody else can hear, go ahead and post that for me. If you can hear what's going on.
1: I can hear on YouTube.
0: I keep my volume down, but
1: no, I can hear on the YouTube. It's good.
0: Okay. And they're probably, it looks like they're on Facebook. So.

0: it was slash recovery slash, you know, trying to find a job.
1: Yeah.
0: And my first job out of the Marine Corps was working at CVS, which actually I take that back. No, that was right. I worked at CVS and that was just brutal.
1: What did you do there?
0: I worked in the pharmacy and I wasn't a pharmacist. I had to deal with old men wanting to entertain their ladies, if you know what I mean.
1: The Viagra? Is that where we're going?
0: Yeah. He had run out and he was trying to con the pharmacist and give him a little extra something, something. I got a hot date in the car and you all suck. I'm trying to, like, no, it's just not enough money.
1: That's great. That is a great story though. That's not one that you hear about every day, right? So, what was it like for you mentally, right? I mean, you don't have that daily direction and that you had in the Marine Corps of, you know, you need to be here at this time and do this at this time. How did you deal with that mentally? What kind of strain did that provide, if any?
0: Well, I think one of the things, unfortunately, I didn't deal with it. And you know, not then, but several years later, I realized, you know, that was a hard time for me, a lot harder than I want to let on, because I didn't have any of my family around. I had none of my friends around. I had none of my battery mates around. I had to figure out a new environment. I'd never been to New England before. All the you know, the cultural customs you have to learn how to get around. And, you know, hey, you need to get a job and get some money coming in to, you know, do your part as a, you know, as a husband and soon to be father. So it wasn't until much later, because, you know, I'm like, you know, I don't really hang out with people. I really don't, you know, do this and do that. And it's because, well, I just didn't find people in my lane. And right. I got asked, you know, about 10, 15 years later, hey, you know, why don't you come to the end of the American Legion? I'm like, no, because I went to the American Legion, you know, right after I got out and tried to say, hey, I'm new here. I'm trying to figure it out. And, you know, those old guys in the American Legion wanted nothing to do with me and made it very clear that, you know, hey, don't bother coming back. And I didn't for almost 20 years. I just didn't have anything to do with them. So, it, you know, at the time it was very stressful just trying to, you know, get life going again. But looking back now, yeah, I was partially homesick, partially, you know, missing my battery mates and, you know, partially like, you know, in a strange land.
1: Right. And how did you end up dealing with that? How did you get through that?
0: I don't really think I did, Carol Lee, to tell you the truth. I don't really think I ever really took the time to invest in that part of myself. I had, you know, three sons in a relatively short amount of time. And then they, you know, started school with sports and hockey and other things. And it was just go, go, go. And, you know, we're doing this. And then I realized something's wrong with my marriage. And then I realized, oh, snap, something really is wrong with my marriage. I mean, not my choice. And, you know, it wasn't until I was divorced and living on my own again and having to rebuild myself that I'm like, you know, this sucks. This is absolutely terrible. I didn't ask for any of this. You know, I gave up so much to be here. But then on the other hand, I'm like, you know, I get a chance to kind of rebuild it all over again. And it was at this time, you know, I got connected with some guys at, you know, an AM radio station in Taunton, Massachusetts. And I would do guest hosting when they had a military or veteran topic on or a guest on, and found out I really liked it. And found out that, you know, some people were like, hey, you know, you're kind of good at this for never having done it before. You know, you can have your own show if you wanted. Well, you know, an hour airtime on the AM spectrum starts at $500. And I'm like, okay, we're not doing that. An hour. So to do four shows a month is $2,000 before you break even at all. So I'm like, well, that's not doable. And, you know, right around that time I had joined the Marine Corps.

0: League. And it's something that I wish I had known about, you know, several years before, because they were primarily, Korean War and Vietnam era veterans there, you know, Marines. And yeah, these are old guys, and, you know, they're cranky sometimes and ornery. But on the other hand, you know, they had seen a whole lot of stuff. You know, life had kicked some of them in the rear end before, and it was just a place to go. And we were going to, you know, do our ritual for funerals. And between 2014 and 2018, we did a bunch of them. And it's because of the suicide epidemic really started taking hold. Like,
1: right,
0: people were killing themselves with alarming regularity. And this is where the idea to start Oscar Mike Radio came from. So, yeah, Timothy, I get it. You know, I was renting a very, you know, 800 square foot apartment with nothing in it. Everything from Facebook Marketplace. I get it, dude. But I have come out on the other side, swinging.
1: You just gotta, you know, figure out who you are, right? What you want to be and how you want to live your life. And I think that takes a lot of insight. And sometimes it takes a little time before mentally you're prepared to look inside and see what's there and what you got to do to move forward.
0: Absolutely.
1: So you start Oscar Mike Radio.
0: Yep.
1: And what was it then specifically that just said, I need to do something like Oscar Mike Radio? For those of you who don't know, also, if you could explain Oscar Mike Radio for our listeners.
0: Sure, I'll answer both questions in one answer. So, you know, I started Oscar Mike Radio, like I said, when I was in the Marine Corps League. Mm-hmm. And we would do these, the Marine Corps League nationwide has a burial ritual we will do for veterans. And we did a lot of these for veterans that committed suicide. At the end of the ritual, you shake hands or, you know, hug the family. And I'm walking in line and a mother says, you know, why did he do it and not you guys? And that shook me to my core because, you know, I will never say that I had PTSD from my military service. I went through some bad times. I lost some Marines that I served with in peacetime through accidents, but I don't have PTSD from service. But I absolutely will say that during the time of divorce and custody battle and other things, I knew where the abyss was. I knew where it was. I had looked down into the abyss and couldn't see the bottom. I had stepped right up to it, and I knew exactly where that line was. And I think for me, my sons, more than anything else, you know, I've got to hang in there for them somehow, some way. I've got to draw on all the stuff I learned in the Marine Corps and beat this thing. So I'm doing that with the Marine Corps League, and I'm doing the guest hosting. And it's like, I want to do something that will give people hope. You know, my story, other stories, there's got to be a way to share, you know, the guys who figure out a way to get through their valley of the shadow of the death and stay in their fight. And maybe if I talk about it enough, somebody somewhere will be impacted to a point where they will stay in their fight. And I'll learn and I'll be able to serve the people. And I April 2016, I'm, you know, just out of pure happenstance. I had a voice teacher at the time, you know, I was trying to see if I could, you know, get back into singing, long story. And, I went to this Dale Dorman Media Day at Massasoit Community College, and I met Keith Hayes. He's doing this breakout session on podcasting. I told him afterwards what I was trying to do. He's like, this could work. And between April and July, I worked on the concept. In July, launched a podcast in 2016. And, you know, the first 30 shows were absolutely terrible. It wasn't until, you know, really, I think episode 112, 115, 117 that it got going. And 117 was special to me because I was interviewing an Army National Guard veteran who ran his own contracting business. And I was very interested in how he did it. He's a very unique guy, you know, and I really respected, you know, the work he did and how he did it. And I'm like, hey, you know, I don't have a studio, but can we meet at Dunkin' Donuts? I'll set up my rig and we'll go there. And he's like, okay, sure. And we get to the end of that show. I finished recording up. I said, well, you know, Steve, what'd you think? He's like, you know, I don't know much about this podcasting stuff. And it was kind of weird being in Dunkin' Donuts, to be honest with you, Travis. And like, he doesn't even have his own studio, but you got to remember, we're in Massachusetts. This is how they do it up here. So it's kind of weird. But he's like, you know what? I will tell you this. I felt pretty at ease with you. I felt really comfortable with what you were doing, and I liked how you asked the questions. He's like, you know, I don't know much, you know, and it's kind of weird, but you got something going. So I'll tell you this, if you can figure out a way to keep adding value to your guest, I don't think you'll be wrong. And that really stuck with me because he's right. I mean, you know, I had, you know, a Zoom H6, a couple of mics and a laptop, and that was it. I have, you know, you look at the equipment I have now, and we're getting, it's nice. Like I've got like extra stuff. Even it's fantastic. I got all kinds of tools for, you know, whatever the need is. And I didn't have that back then. I was only like a year and a half into this, man. And it was just like, man, we are pinching pennies, recycling cans, any way to keep this going. But he was like, that's the value of what you provided that stood out to him. And so ever since then, I have stuck with this thing that, you know, it's not about trying to be the big name. It's not about this or that. It's about adding value to the person in front of me. And then other people get value from that. And that's worked for me so far.
1: I think that's wonderful. I absolutely think that's wonderful. And you've been doing this now for 10 years?
0: 10 years.
1: Over 10 years. And you've hit your 500th interview.
0: Yep.
1: But what else and where else? Because I know, but I don't know that our guests know, that our audience knows. Where else have you been to share your experience with the military and been like a commentator, if you will, for that?
0: Well, you know, I've gotten to talk to people at the VA. I've gotten to talk to people in all different areas. But, you know, a couple of years ago, I got asked to go on C-SPAN on national TV. I've been asked to be on C-SPAN 5 times. And basically, it's during the Veterans or Memorial Day weekend. I get asked to come on and take questions from people nationwide about certain veterans issues. And it's very interesting. I have no idea what's coming, who I'm talking to. And I cannot see, people don't believe me, but I can't see the host that you see on TV. I am looking at a screen that says C-SPAN on it with a black background. That's it. So, you know, before I go on, I'll see who the host is and get an idea of who they are. So I can kind of in my mind, see them as I talk to them. But you know, I have no idea what question's coming next. I have no idea how this is going. Or really how I do. I just try to really stay calm and cool and you know, try to meet that person where they are. You get some cranks, you get some people just trolling, trying to be agitators, but mm-hmm. you know, you're just cool there. But that's been a very unique experience. Through this, I started doing some voiceover work. So there's some, if you know where to look, there's some stuff with me doing voiceover stuff. And most recently I got asked to, I had a Pulitzer Prize winning photographer on Oscar Mike Radio. And he did a book called Boston Veterans Appreciation. And his, you know, number two and guy who handles all the logistics and everything, Paul Doyle, wrote a poem in the front of that book. And he asked me to try to read it for him. So I'm going to read the poem, put it up really, really nice, and maybe see what happens there. And the thing is, I'm getting asked to do more and more of that, you know, vocal work stuff, which I am starting to really enjoy.
1: And you do such a great job of it. I know you and I have had that conversation a while back, and that you just have one of those soothing, calming voices that I think really help benefit anybody listening to you. It just, you know, especially anybody who's in that really active mindset, and you know, just hearing your suit, it just calms you down. It just really does. You have a great voice.
0: So I got told that. One of my friends said, "Hey, you know, you did this reading. It was like 6 minutes long, and my blood pressure dropped."
1: Mm-hmm. Yeah.
0: We're on to something here. So more to follow.
1: And definitely we'll be following up on that. You have been, you know, you work full time. You're giving back to veterans by giving them a platform to speak and tell their story, but not just veterans. Now you also do a show there for, what is that? It's for veterans, but what is that?
0: For the town of Abington.
1: Yes.
0: Excuse me. Town of Abington, I do a show called Abington Veterans Muster. So the director of Veteran Services, Adam Gunn, he's a Navy, U.S. Navy chief, retired, wanted a show that would be able to connect people to what he's doing in the town of Abington. So, and I'm like, well, you could do this. Like, no, I don't want to do it. You know, I think you'd be better suited for it. And so I thought about how I would do it, how I'd approach it, came up with the name, came up with the concept. And, you know, I've been doing it for almost 3 years now. And it's different than podcasting, whereas with a podcast, I have to do everything, watch everything like you're doing right now. Mm-hmm. With a TV show, you kind of go in there to the studio. The cameras are already set up. They mic you up, get a sound check, check your levels, check your angles, and then you're off and running. It's like, oh, wow, there's a whole lot of mental overhead. I just don't have to worry about it. It's just like all done for you. Wow.
1: Yeah.
0: So, but what's happened is people in Abington are connecting with what the Director of Veterans Services wants to do, certain updates to Massachusetts has the Chapter 115, a section of our code of law, and that governs how veterans are provided for in the Commonwealth of Massachusetts. So some good information there. But the coolest thing that happened a couple months ago is a gentleman in Louisiana caught the show on YouTube and wrote the show in saying, "Hey, I'm struggling with my VA benefits. Can you help me?" Adam gets with the contact out of the New Orleans office for work. He's down South Louisiana, and they got him help. And I just thought that was the coolest thing. Like, we had no idea that somebody from Louisiana was watching this, and you just never know. And it's really kind of different when I'm at the grocery store, at the American Legion or somewhere else, and someone comes up to me and says, "Hey, I watched your show the other week, and you know, I got a lot out of it, and it was cool. Thank you very much." So it's been a really different way to be creative, but also, you know, grow my skills, and then, you know, again, meet people in Abington where they are.
1: During all of this and where you are today in your journey after the Marine Corps, would your younger self have ever thought of you being where you are today with what you're doing?
0: No. I mean, when I started this 10 years ago, I was just saying if I could, you know, get out of my own way and try to feel like I had some worth and value again. I had no idea any of this was available or even possible. There are a lot of veteran podcasters, as you know, who have a lot more money, funding, sponsorship, so on and so forth, that in my view, don't enjoy the success I have and what I've been able to, you know, I mean, just as an aside, you know, my 10th year show rolls in and I'm honored by the Commonwealth of Massachusetts for my work in Oscar Mike Radio. Official citation, you know, and they vetted me out pretty thoroughly. I didn't think that was going to happen. I wasn't asked for that.
1: That was a complete surprise. Like they did that right at the end of your show, right?
0: They worked hard because they knew, you know, it's hard to pull one over on me like that. So that was a multi-pronged effort and they really coordinated well on it. Hats off to them. But as far as being on TV, as far as seeing some of the things I'm able to see and participate in some of the things like today, you know, I got to do. No, I was just hoping to put out some shows, see what happens. Maybe, you know, someone would like it, maybe not, because, you know, that's at the end of the day, I'm like, you know, when I end this, it'll end someday, not anytime soon, but I just want to know that I impacted one life in a positive way. And that's all I'm thinking about more than anything else. So I had no idea, none.
1: And now what do you do in your spare time?
0: Spare time. So I compete in weightlifting, getting ready for a meet next March. And then, you know, I find time to, you know, get my, you know, freedom flinger, whether it's a string finger freedom flinger or another one, you know, I do that and ride my motorcycle. That's pretty much it. And then, I like playing my Xbox. I really do. So,
1: do you have a favorite game?
0: You know, Gears of War is coming out in October. I'm taking the day off. Well, Gears of War has a very emotional like attachment to me, because when I was going through my divorce, I'd play that game, and there was a couple guys I played with. And I thought about it. They were just kind of keeping tabs, but you had to show up and go through the boards together. And, you know, that was the game during that time. And so, you know, Gears of War was always has a special place for me. So I can't wait for the new one.
1: That's
0: big,
1: funny.
0: Big Gears of War fan, big Skyrim fan, big Borderlands fan. Yeah.
1: Okay. All right. And now one of the things that I know that you do and probably doing at this very moment while we're talking is crochet. So tell me how you got into crocheting.
0: Well, you are right.
1: Oh, I love that pattern.
0: So I've been crocheting for almost 10 years. I think I got exposed to crochet in September 10 years ago, and then got going in November. So my first, you know, call to action, altruistic moment with Oscar Mike Radio was, one of my friends said, "Hey, there's this lady in Georgia. Her name is Jill St. Jakes, and she is trying to get yarn to give, you know, blankets to veterans. She takes the yarn, makes blankets out, and gives it to veterans, and she needs help. And because yarn costs money, and she makes a lot of them." And I didn't know jack about, you know, shite with, you know, crochet at all. I'm like, okay, I don't know anything about this, but started asking around. And then some of my coworkers at the time had a Project Linus Club. And Project Linus is a group, it's nationwide, that makes blankets for kids with cancer. So, like, you know, Boston is a big pediatric cancer hospital up here. And so a lot of people make blankets for, you know, those individuals, right? So my coworkers had like 8 bags of yarn. And they said, "You know what? We'll give you the yarn. We'll give you the yarn. But you have to learn how to crochet." The typical New England woman. And it wasn't because they didn't expect me to like crochet. It was just to watch the big Marine with the big, huge mitts work the crochet hook. They're going to laugh. The New England women will help you, but they're going to laugh at you first before they help you. They get theirs up front. Whereas Southern women will just, "Well, bless your heart, honey, I'll help you out." No, New England women want to laugh at you first. So, and they did. But I'm like, you know what? I'm doing this thing, and you know, I'm trying to get the hook to do its thing. And I'm like, I am not going to let some string and a piece of metal beat me. No freaking way. I'm going to learn this thing. And so I just stuck with it. And then all of a sudden, you know, like in this is November 2016 when I really got started. She got her yarn. Story ended great. But it wasn't until like April of 2017 that all of a sudden it clicked and the movements became good. And now I can sit here and, you know, crank out a blanket while I'm talking to you.
1: Yeah, I don't know how you do it because I still end up skipping. Because of you, I have to say, and I hadn't crocheted anything since I was like 10. And it was, you know, like some crooked pot holder with, yeah, anyway. And so I was like, you know, I'm gonna try this. I'm gonna give it a shot. And I did this baby blanket for a coworker, a crocheted baby blanket for the coworker, that they were having a newborn coming up, and I didn't count my stitches. So the whole thing, although it was beautiful, it's a beautiful stitch, but it started out like this long and pretty soon it went like this. So I gave it to him anyway. I was like, here you go. And then come to find out, it's like only one of two blankets that they use for their child. And I was like, oh, so it's quite interesting to, you know, I've learned though, I'm better off when I do everything in like groups of a stitch of four or something like that. So, but yeah, so because of you, I started crocheting.
0: Nice,
1: So yeah. And what do you do with these blankets for yourself when you get them completed?
0: one of three things. They'll go to either the local project, like a Michaels or Joann Fabrics. They're a collection point for Project Alliance blankets. I'll give them to the New England Center and Home for Veterans, for the veterans there. And then, you know, like this one's going to go to the Veterans Center. But there's a camo one I'm working on, and I'll make a couple of these a year for fundraisers.
1: Nice, nice.
0: And it's really weird seeing once some of these women figure out that, you know, I made it, and you know, it's like, oh yeah, I'll definitely get that. So I made an American one time, like a U.S. flag one that did really well, and then the last one I did helped raise money for a mobility band for veterans. So it's cool. I've never kept any of my blankets. I get done with them, tag them, and give them away. And that's good with me. I can't really tell you why I do it, you know, but I just do it. I just do it.
1: Kind of gets you out of your head, though, right?
0: Yeah, it's a different headspace. You can't really think about it too much. You can't not think about it. So it's good that way.
1: Right. Yeah. Because that's amazing. So for anybody watching, if you guys have some questions for Travis, go ahead and put those out in the chat. And then I have, okay, so Tony Hendricks said, didn't know you were a jarhead, Travis, Semper Fi brother.
0: Super fine, Tony.
1: And he said he was in the Iraq war and divorce is worse in some ways.
0: Amen.
1: Jason says, thank you, Travis, for being here.
0: No problem.
1: Let's see. And Timothy said he spent nearly a year and a half of the last 2 years in the VA hospital and domiciliary. Great place to share with other veterans.
0: Yep.
1: And recovering from divorce while dealing with all of this, what helped the most?
0: Ooh, I think helping people helped me the most, because as bad as my day got, sometimes there was always somebody who had it worse. And sometimes those people who you're going to the VA and you're helping out a little bit, doing whatever, and you realize that this person is living in a 10 by 20 room with a 13-inch TV and is happy as all get out that you brought them a donut and some coffee. You just made their freaking month.
1: Yeah.
0: and so, you know, throughout all this, I've learned to be very grateful in life and have a true sense of gratitude.
1: Love it. Absolutely love it. He also said that he had just started playing WO, is that
0: World
1: World
0: of
1: of
0: Warcraft.
1: Warfare? Okay. With a Navy vet and my Iraq Army vet roommate.
0: Let's go. Love it.
1: I can't play any of the first person. I have to be looking down.
0: Well, you're more of a tactical person. You know, it's one of
1: Well,
0: those real-time strategy.
1: it makes me sick. Like literally makes me sick to my stomach to where like I get dizzy and nauseous and all of that just because of that constant. It's so quick and my eyes just aren't like they used to be.
0: Tell me about it.
1: So, if there was one thing that you wanted to pass along to the younger generation of military individuals, regardless of branch, what would that be?
0: I guess the one thing I would say is you're getting a whole lot out of life right now that other people will never have. Be proud of the service that you gave to our country. And then when you get out,